0: What are we going to order? When are we going to get it? When's it going to get here? That's all they care about right now is pizza. Because I guarantee you, as soon as we sign off and do Al Downing, the first thing that comes in my ear is, hey, can you order? Can we get a meat lovers? What do you want?
1: Hey, listen, there's nothing
0: you better. You haven't than, ordered already? I have not ordered yet, Joe.
1: There's nothing better than Friday night pizza. It really is one of the great pleasures of life. It's one of the reasons we are the greatest country in the world, is that pizza on Friday nights is just a mwah.
0: Well, you know what's going to happen.
1: Every time.
0: We're going to order it, and then the game's going to get postponed.
1: Whatever.
0: And we'll have pizza coming in
1: and
0: for
1: again,
0: no reason.
1: Friday night pizza, no problem. There's no downside to Friday night pizza.
0: Oh, yeah. We'll get to Al Downing in just a second. Before we do that, though, let's get to Caleb in Atlanta. What's up, Caleb?
2: Hey, guys. I just want to tell you how much I enjoy your show. It's so informative.
0: Thank you.
2: And Domino, you are a real treasure for this city
1: with your
2: historical knowledge and your perspective on the current trends in pitching.
1: Thank you.
2: And then you hearken back 10, 15 years to even make your point even further. And it's just a real pleasure listening to you guys. Thank you very much.
1: Thank you.
2: Enjoy the show. Have a good one.
1: Really appreciate it.
0: Thank you very much, Caleb. We really do appreciate that. Braves and Yankees in a rain delay. It's not raining there, it looks like, right now. Some of the standing water has gone away, but the tarp is still on the field, and there are 8 tractors holding it down and not many people milling about. So it does seem like this rain delay is going to last a little while longer.
1: In case you're wondering, Al Downing won 123 games in his career, 123-107 with a 3.22 ERA. He obviously was teammates with Mickey Mantle and that group from the early Yankees teams. He came up in 61. With the New York Yankees. And he pitched with the Yankees until 1969. Then he bounced around a little bit. And he stopped pitching in 1977 for the Dodgers.
0: Really?
1: He had a hell of a collection of teammates, boy. Hell of a collection of teammates.
0: I would imagine with those teams, he would have had Hall of Famer after Hall of Famer to take a look at. All right. With that, we will hear his hardball episode with you, Chris, coming up after the break. But we are going to hit a break. This is the Surf Pro Rain Delay Show right here on the Atlanta Braves Radio Network.
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0: Welcome back inside the Truist Studios. We are entering hour two of this rain delay. Braves and Yankees trying to get game one started. It'll be Max Fried on the mound. Tyler Molly for the Braves making his first start in a Braves uniform. It has just been announced that the first pitch will be approximately 9 p.m. So we are about 52 minutes away from the approximate restart from Yankee Stadium. The tarp is beginning to come off the field. So in the meantime, we will hear Chris Domino's conversation with Al Downing.
1: And now on Hardball, this gentleman pitched for the New York Yankees in the 60s. He worked his way, obviously, his career into the 70s. He certainly is a part of one of the most historic moments in baseball history. We're going to talk a little bit about his career, how it led to that moment, and really some of the people he played with and against over his time in the majors. Al Downing joins us today. Al, appreciate your time. How are you doing?
8: I'm fine. Thank you very much, Chris. You know, it's like everything else, you know, time just keeps moving along much more rapidly than we thought it would, but nevertheless, I've enjoyed every minute of it.
1: You know, it's very interesting. It's funny you started with that, because when you were signed, I mean, we're talking close to 60 years ago now. If I asked you how that time period feels, like, does it feel like that amount of time, what would your initial answer be?
8: Time flies.
1: Yeah. What do you remember about that courting before you actually signed your name to a Yankees contract?
8: Time was different then. That was 5 years. I signed actually in December of 1960. And I had been pursued by the Philadelphia Phillies, a fellow named Bill Yancey, an old infielder from the Negro League. And he was a veteran and had a like, great reputation for his ability to spot talent, and he lived in South Jersey, and he had seen me in my junior year in high school. And but you know, in those days you couldn't talk to kids in high school, and there was no draft. The draft came back in '65, so as many teams as wanted to talk to your parents would come and sit on your front porch, you know, bring them food, bring you pies or whatever. And Yancey pursued me. He pursued me in the fall of 60. He said, I have something new. I'm moving to the Yankees, and he convinced the Yankees to sign me.
1: Now, you were, what was your high school reputation? Because you did go to college, correct?
8: I went to Muhlenberg College 1 year, yes, up in Allentown, Pennsylvania.
1: What was your reputation coming out of high school?
8: Which reputation are you talking about?
1: I mean, you were built, like, were there scouts around? At the, I know the Trenton area, believe me. Let's talk about the baseball reputation. Were you a guy who the scouts were interested in from a high school point of view?
8: Not as a professional prospect, no.
1: No.
8: I was considered to be too small, and I had a number of scouts relay that to me. I had, basically, there were three teams interested in me, two really seriously. One was the Phillies, and that's because of Yancey. The other was the Giants, and that was because of a fellow named Chick Genovese, and his brother George was a scout out here for years, and I had found that out from George when I came out here. And then the other was the Pirates, and the Pirates actually took me to Pittsburgh twice to work out for them. And so they had some serious interest, but again, and then they had made some financial offers, but I told them I was going to go to Muhlenberg and play basketball.
1: So was that the love sport? Was basketball the love sport?
8: No, that was the sport I could get some aid to play mm-hmm. in college, because yeah. Baseball was not big on the East Coast in those days. Baseball was a summertime recreational sport. Basketball was the big sport, you know, or football, and I didn't play football.
1: Mm-hmm. What team did you root for growing up?
8: Dodgers.
1: We,
8: in our neighborhood, everybody was for the Dodgers when you became old enough to understand what was happening because of Jackie Robinson.
1: Sure.
8: And then in 1950, we had a Class A team there that was in what they called the old Interstate League. Teams around the Pennsylvania, Maryland, Lower New York, New Jersey, and a young man came to Trenton to play for us named Willie Mays, played center field. So we were like torn now between the Dodgers and the Giants.
1: and that'll do it. Look, it's very interesting you put it that way, because my dad grew up as a Dodger fan. Him and my mom actually dated at Ebbets Field, and my mom's favorite player was Duke Snider. My dad's favorite was Gil Hodges. But the Jackie Robinson effect and the Dodgers being the right team and winning in 1955 and then up and leaving. So my dad dumped the Dodgers. We became a Met house because he couldn't root for the Yankees, and he was angry at the Dodgers. But it really is amazing how some people will tell you, well, KMOX radio station, that blasted far enough for me to hear. I became a Cardinals fan. There are different reasons why people gravitate, and whether you're young or whether you're older, you gravitate to a team. You're not the first person to tell me that. Ed Charles, who I spoke to many, many years ago, you know, told the story, and he's actually got a little piece in the movie 42 that, oh, yeah, we absolutely understood what the magnitude of Jackie Robinson in Brooklyn was.
8: Yes. And not only that, it was like with every kid I grew up with, regardless of what your ethnicity was, your sociological status of your parents, you collect the baseball cards.
9: Right.
8: And your reasoning for like a team, you said, was based on you. And so you like the guy's uniform and his baseball card. You like the baseball card, you know. Or nobody looked at statistics. Sometimes you picked the guy with a utility player. You didn't know until someone told you, and you didn't even know who the utility player meant.
1: If I would have told you that 1950, hey, there's a guy named Willie Mays there, and eventually you're going to be doing the same thing he's doing for a living, what would you have told me as a kid? Because if you're told you're too small in high school, I don't think you then have the aspiration, maybe when you're 10, 11, or 12 years old, that this is a possibility.
8: Well, no. Besides, Willie was a kid who was only 19 himself. And he only hit 267, I think it was, in Trenton. But what happened was the next year they sent him, and why they did this, I don't know. In those days, see, all the teams had like eight or ten farm teams. And the Dodgers, the Yankees, teams like that, you know, the Giants, they had two AAA teams. So they sent him up to Minneapolis. And Minneapolis was one of the Giant AAA teams. Well, by the time they got to probably the second month of the season, he was hitting .477, and everybody said, that guy? We saw him here. We didn't think he was that good. And, of course, that was 51, and that was the year, you know, the Bobby Thompson home run.
1: Yep. Yeah, and Willie actually comes up, and he struggles. You know, him, Mantle, they needed both of their managers. You know, the story with Mickey is, He told his father, "I'm going to quit. I can't do this." And do you know, like, and you played with Mickey?
8: Yes, I did.
1: Yeah, you know what his father allegedly told him, right?
8: You don't want to go home and go in the mines,
1: right?
8: Here, and Willie said, "I can't hit up here." And Leo DeRocher convinced him. This is where having a veteran presence in your life really matters. And Leo DeRocher said, "Listen, I played in this league many years. You can hit up here." And, of course, after that, you know, just getting that reassurance, mm-hmm. he just took off.
1: Yeah. It is amazing. We'll talk about some of the people you were around in your career, but you don't spend very long in the minor leagues.
8: Well, I didn't spend very long, but that was because I was very fortunate. I played with a lot of good players. I played in a lot of good organizations, Police Athletic League, and then we always had the American Legion League, the Babe Ruth League. So we had good coaches and coaches who taught us the fundamentals. That was very important in those. Well, it's very important in these days, but they kind of like poo-hoo it somewhat. But we learned all those things. We learned how to play, you know, how to catch the ball properly, how to hit the cutoff man, how to bunt, how to move the ball around from, you know, the left side of the infield or right side of the infield. All those things that today nobody talks about. Everybody talks about, you know, what's, I don't know, we got the word, nomenclature, I don't know anything about, you know, war, whip, and all that stuff. And so before it was like, can you hit, run, and throw? And that encompassed everything. And I learned all those things at an early age. In fact, the first year I came to the Yankees in 61, I joined the team on the road. And when we got to New York, the pitchers took pitchers' batting practice when you're at home. And the first thing you did, you learned that you laid down three bunts to first base, three bunts to pitcher, three bunts to third base. And after batting practice, Frankie Corsetti, our third base coach, comes up to me and he says, "Where'd you learn to bunt like that?" And I said, "Well, in the Parks and Recreation Clinic when I was 9 years old." He said, "Well, take some of these other guys over and teach them how to bunt."
1: Well, the other thing now is, look, baseball has always had young guys come up. Al Kaline was young. There have been, the history is not, because when we see Ronald Acuna and Juan Soto and they say, wow, the game, no, there's always been 20-year-olds, 19-year-olds, 21, 22-year-olds, but it's much more magnified now. You know, and by the way, the difference is these young guys are being treated as kind of close to equals when back in your day, and it's really only a less than a generation thing, that you shut up. You went to the corner of the room and you kept quiet. If we told you you didn't get BP today, you didn't get BP today. That is not what goes on in the major leagues anymore.
8: Well, first off, I wasn't a phenom. I mean, I was a young kid who signed, went to Binghamton. I was only 19. And I only went to Binghamton because the manager, Jimmy Gleason, saw me in spring training, and he let me throw batting practice. He said, "You can throw batting practice two or three more times," because I was throwing the ball over the plate. I understood what batting practice was all about. And then eventually he let me pitch a couple games down in spring training. And the culmination was the last game I pitched in spring training was against our double-A team, which was Joe Pepitone and that group of guys, the Phil Lins. Mm-hmm. And I acquitted myself pretty good. And next thing I know, everybody's going, who is this guy? He must be older than everybody says he is. And now, remember, I'm only 19. I'm like 5'9", probably 160 pounds. And I go up to Binghamton to pitch batting practice, and it snowed us out the first game in Springfield. So I started the second game, which was a day game, and I pitched a two-hit shutout. And now that Springfield had been the defending champions in the league. That was a giant farm. So now everybody was buzzing, like, who is he, you know? By the time we got to June, I'm like 5-1. And people are still, what's the rage? Who is this kid? Mm-hmm. And July 16th, I was called to the major leagues. So I was not a phenom. I did not get a big bonus. And that was the era where the big bonuses began. And so it wasn't as if I was like an Al Kaline who was a hitting phenom, you know, or some of the guys you mentioned. But if you talk about the difference, Chris, I think it is the communications, telecommunications, because today, you know, you see the kids coming from the Latin American countries. We have clinics down there. They have, you know, they see these teams on cable television. They see these players on the game of the week. So they're familiar with Major League Baseball looks like. Now you can go buy a video or you can see something that can tell you what it's like to play in baseball. You don't have to rely on the local hero to come home and go around the country giving you clinics. And so that's why kids progress so quickly. That's why they haven't progressed as quickly in this country, because we've cut back on that developmental part, and now we're relying almost solely on kids coming out of college.
1: So what was your call-up when somebody told you? Do you remember the moment somebody said you're going to the Yankees, and then I'm assuming you're trying to scramble to get a hold of family to let them know?
8: Explicitly. We were in Reading, Pennsylvania, and a Friday night before Reading was an Indian farm team, and they were always known for pitching and hitting, and Sonny Siebert was on that team. He was one of their big pitchers. And so I had pitched a game and struck out 11 guys. And you got to remember, again, I'm a peanut, and all these guys are big, right? And I struck out 11 guys and, you know, won the ball game, and now my record is 9-1. My earned run average is like 1.80, something like that, after 92 innings. So they said, this guy looks legit, you know? And, you know, I was picked for the All-Star team. And so Sunday, we're in Reading, and that was a getaway day, and I go to my locker, and you know, I'm getting ready to, you know, put my stuff together, and the manager comes up, he shakes my hand, says, congratulations. And I thought he was congratulating me on making the All-Star team. I said, oh, thank you, you know. He said, no, congratulations, you're going to New York. I said, why am I going to New York? You know, that's how naive I was. And he said, well, the Yankees have just called you up. Well, oh, the Yankees. Of course, you're in a ballpark in the minor leagues. I mean, probably had one telephone. That was the general manager's office. Well, we can scrap the telephone call until we get to the airport. Well, it wasn't at the airport because I took a bus.
1: Yeah.
8: I had to go to Baltimore and down to Baltimore on a bus.
1: So it's the New York Yankees. Look, with all due respect, there were only 16 teams in baseball at that point. So if you're making any...
8: No, that was the first expansion.
1: Oh, it was 61. You're right about that.
8: Yes, okay. Yes. So we had just gone to 20, yes.
1: So, but it's the New York Yankees.
8: Yes, it is.
1: Right. And with all due respect to the Kansas City A's, with all due respect to anybody else, it's the New York Yankees, who have won a bunch of World Series in the 50s. They lose the tough one in 60. Now you're going to be a member of this team. The first time you walk into Yankee Stadium and see your uniform hanging in a locker, what's that all about for a non-prospect, what am I doing here type kid?
8: Well, first thing, you have to backtrack a second. Trenton, New Jersey is only 60 miles from New York City. In Trenton, you're either a Philly fan, a Yankee fan, a Giant fan, and a Dodger fan. And as you mentioned, the Giants and Dodgers had left town. So we had so many Yankee fans in that town, they were ecstatic that I was coming to the big leagues, okay? But the kids I grew up with were still all Dodger fans. They were all Dodger or Giant fans. And when I joined the team, we was on the road, and we had gray uniforms. And in those days, you know, there was no such thing as double knit. You know, everything was heavy cotton, or the grays were like sailcloth. And so I put my gray knit on. I don't remember the number they gave me, and I went out on the field and worked out. And when I got home, And I go to my locker, and I see my number. I see my name up there, and I see the uniform, the pinstripe, and I turn it around. It's got number 24, and then I go to the Pete Sheehy, who was an equipment man who had been there with Lou Gehrig.
1: Yes.
8: Okay, and I said, Mr. Sheehy, because you got to remember again, I'm just 20 years old, just turned 20. Mr. Sheehy. He said, no, you can call me Big Pete. I said, Mr. Sheehy, she got me the wrong uniform. And he said, sit down here. And he had a row of trunks. He kept all the old equipment in. I want to tell you this story. And he says, you're a good kid. They tell me, you know, you're a good prospect. And we just lost a great number 24 in this town, and I think you're going to be equally as good.
1: Wow.
8: Now, you talk about high praise.
1: Wow.
8: I mean, it's like, and I knew what he's talking about immediately, you know, because the Giants Polygram was just over the river, up the bridge, from Yankee Stadium. And he admired Willie Mays because he had grown up a Giant fan. And to hear that, it's like, wow. I mean, of course, I was still, you know, modest enough to understand I'm with the Yankees, and I'm with all these guys, and everybody looked the same to me. So now I got to go to Elston Howard and Hector Lopez, who were my roommates, and say, who's this guy? Who's that guy? And they took me around and introduced me to everyone.
1: Elston Howard is a guy that I wish I'd had an opportunity to speak to because, first of all, great reputation, great player. I mean, great player. But there are certain guys that if they take you under their wing, and I'll ask you, was that the case? Because life could be a little bit difficult or it could be a little bit easier if somebody or somebody's on that team actually do take you under.
8: It's Elston Howard and Hector Lopez. So we always had adjoining rooms. So in a road trip, I would room with Ellie one first part of the road trip, room the Hector the next part, because they would never give me a room alone. But you're right when you talk about Ellie. I always tell people he's the finest human being I've ever met. And I choke up when I say that, because he was. And you're right. He took me under his wing, and he'd take me to these towns. And what really amazed me about Elston, no matter where he went, Boston, Chicago, Cleveland, Detroit, you know, you walk down the streets, Kansas City especially, because he had played with the Kansas City Monarchs at one time. And he knew all the merchants. Mm. And more importantly, they knew him. And said, hey, here he comes. And said, who's this guy? And he said, this is our new pitcher. And that was my introduction to the major league, the American League, and to the different cities in the American League.
1: Did you have I don't know what the travel rule was. Did you have a suit when you got called up? Because guys have also told me that story that, you know, all of a sudden now you go, I'm in the big leagues and I have to, there's a little bit of a different set of rules about this.
8: Well, what changed was, if you grew up on the East Coast, it was a suit. If you grew up in the college environment, it was a blazer probably and a pair of slacks.
1: Mm-hmm.
8: But I think more importantly, it was a shirt and a tie. And you had to have a jacket. And that's how you travel publicly, because you're traveling on airplanes and you're representing your ball club and you're representing baseball. But you know, nobody was doing it because socially they were worried about anybody other than the fact that you represent this ball club. And so that was key. And in those days, we did a lot of public traveling. We did very few charters. I mean, most of it was just normal public travel, and people knew who we were. So, you know, get on an airplane, a lot of times it was very difficult to get any piece if you were like a Mantle or a Maris or a Bear or a Whitey Ford or Elston Howard. You know, people were a part of your time.
1: The 1961 season, pardon me for not knowing. Obviously, everybody knows it's the home run chase. It's coming after the 60 Pirate thing. What do you remember about the newspapers and the coverage and this group of people that are rooting for Mickey because Mickey's a hometown New York Yankee. Roger came from someplace else. What's your recollection of all that?
8: Well, mainly what happened was, remember, because it was expansion, there were a lot of players who were dispensed from the Yankees. And that's how I got to the Yankees. They lost a lot of pitchers, and especially left-handers. So when I came there, you had all these writers who were guys from back in the early 40s.
1: Mm-hmm.
8: And they hadn't really taken to Elston that much. And the reason they hadn't, because Elston had succeeded Yogi as his number one catcher. And that was at the request of Ralph Houck. It was Ralph's first year as a manager. And up until then, he had been a coach. And he said right away, he said, okay, Elson's going to be my number one catcher, and the doubleheaders, you catch the first game, and Yogi will catch the second game. They'll share the responsibilities. And John Blanchard was a third catcher. And so, you know, with me, I came in and I looked around, and these writers really seldom ever talked to me, and that was okay with me. Okay. So the first start I had was in Washington, and I got knocked out. Yogi caught me, and I pitched against Benny Daniels. And Benny Daniels is an old pro from down here in Compton, California. And they said, you're pitching against this guy, Benny Daniels. I don't know who Benny Daniels is, but he was in expansion. And I found out he was an old pro, and he really was. He was a hell of a ball player and a good pitcher. And I pitched against Benny. I get knocked out in the second inning. And I go back to my, and this is the second game of a doubleheader. I go to my locker, and here, this is an expansion team, supposed to be the worst team in baseball. I go back to my locker, and I'm sitting there in front of my locker. I don't even take a shower until the whole team comes in. That's how naive I was. And so I'm sitting there, and now you get this horde of writers coming in, and they come in, and they're all around my locker, and they're answering all these questions. And somebody says, "Where do you think? Hey, you think it's tough up here?" And through this horde of writers, a head appears in the writer's part, and this guy comes in, and he says, "You're really neat. Say something nice about him. He's going to be here a long time." And it's a Yogi. And that was the beginning of a wonderful friendship, because Yogi said, "You had no problems. Your stuff is real good. You just didn't throw it over the plate." That was the difference. My control was erratic. And so, now I sat down and only pitched in games what they call mop-up games. And as I watched this ball club and I pitched batting practice, every so often a pitching coach, Johnny Sane, would say, "You're not going to pitch much. We're going to keep you up here the rest of the season because we feel that you'll learn more up here than you would pitching somewhere else." And pitch batting practice maybe once a week. And then I learned what batting practice in the big leagues was about. You know, they not only wanted the ball over the plate, they wanted those specific locations. It wasn't just right down the middle. And I could do that because it learned me now to learn how to control the ball so I can hit these different spots and I didn't have to throw the ball at max velocity. And as I watched that ball club, I started to see that there were no clicks on the ball club. Whatever happened to the ball club, it was with 25 players. And we had two guys they considered, this guy did, he told me. He said, "Al," he says, his name was Bob Hill, right? Bob Hill was a pitcher that we got from Baltimore. He says, "I'm number 24. He said, "I'm number 25, and you're number 24. I said, "I know." He said, no, that's the pecking order of his ball club. He said, "But I watched them, and I noticed that everything Maris did, it was almost like there was an asterisk in it daily, you know, like, well, he couldn't do this. He can't play center." Well, he couldn't play center because the Yankees felt he was Roger was a great outfielder. He had come originally from Cleveland to Kansas City and then to the Yankees, and the two previous organizations had huge outfields. So they knew he was the kind of guy he wanted. He probably was the best all-around outfielder I ever played with in the major leagues.
9: Wow.
8: And that's no exaggeration. Never hit the wrong cutoff man. Never, you know, he's a great base runner. You know, had a strong arm and could run pretty good. And not only that, he was a very humble young man. He understood. Now I'm with the Yankees, like I was at the time, you know. And, you know, I got to make the most of this opportunity. And the writers kind of really try to throw a monkey wrench into his whole existence by downplaying how good he was. But, you know, Mickey was a guy who came up, and Mickey replaced Joe D. And so the writers hated Mickey. They couldn't stand
9: right.
8: Mickey. Oh, yeah, they gave him all kinds of grief. And because he had bad knees, and they said, "Oh, he's a draft dodger." He wasn't a draft dodger. He couldn't pass the test, you know, and legitimately. And so now all of a sudden we have somebody else we can pick on. And so they picked on Roger. Well, somewhere around the first part of September, Mickey got an infection in his hip. And he didn't play almost the month of September, yet he still hit 54 home runs. I think it was 54 home runs, yeah. And Roger stayed in the lineup and still played. I mean, he was healthy. Believe it or not, that whole year he never got an intentional walk, the entire year. So I watched this and I said, gosh, you know, when Elston and Hector and I, we would never choose sides, but we said, gee, you know, they're giving this guy a hard time because Hector had come from Kansas City also. Mm-hmm. So he's another guy who had another organization to rely on. And we said that, you know, that's not fair the way they treat him. But the players all say, hey, Rojo, come on over here. You know, we talk, and guys would sit down at the table, sign baseballs, and talk. And nobody was ever cast out like, we don't like you because you didn't come through the organization. That was all in the minds of the media. And as the younger writers came in, like, 63, 64, 65, they had a far different perception.
1: Well, you know what's interesting? Because I know that town. How many papers?

0: making noise.
1: Not only that, and the guy who did that was somewhat of an outcast because they said, why are you standing in that guy's corner? Well, the guy says, I'm just, you know, writing what I see. But, you know, it brings something else to mind. You know, every day you had those 11 writers, plus you had guys coming down from Bridgeport or guys coming over from Philadelphia because everybody wanted to see part of this, what's going on here, you know. And Yankee Stadium, you'd have 20-some runners around the batting cage. And someone asked me a couple years later, said, boy, that World Series must have been something with all those runners. I said, what? We see that every day.
0: That's normal. That's a Tuesday.
1: Exactly.
0: Yeah, that's a Tuesday in June. What about Whitey Ford?
1: Another one of my mentors. And, you know, Whitey was one of those guys, he would always say, my family nickname is Gigi. And the only guys who called me Gigi on the team were Hector, Ellie, Whitey, and Yogi, okay? And so when they were at a place in some function, and Yogi's wife says, hey, yeah, why did they call you Gigi? And Yogi says, that's his name.
0: Whitey Ford might have him. Look, it's really hard to have a great nickname. It's really, really hard to have two. Chairman of the board and Slick. That's about as good as it gets in the nickname business.
1: Well, Austin called him chairman of the board. Yeah. Whitey was a crafty guy. He really was. And he had a good fastball. And today, you know, neither I nor Whitey probably would get to the big leagues because everybody would say we're too small. But he had a good curveball, and then Johnny Sane taught him how to throw this cutter, which like a cut off his curveball, between his curveball and his fastball, which really mesmerized left-handed batters because they were looking for that big curveball. But he was always a thinking man, and he was wise enough to understand when he didn't have enough juice in the tank to finish the game, he'd give a little signal, and Ralph would have a relief pitcher, usually Louis Arroyo, to come up and finish the game. But with me, Whitey would always say, don't try to do what I do on the mound. Just watch how I approach what I'm doing. And one of the things, I've never seen him lose his composure on the mound. And that's one of the things always stuck with me. And today, someone would say, well, the guy's not that interested in the game. He didn't get mad because somebody did this, that, and the other. And you're not supposed to get mad. If you get mad, you're in charge of the, it's like you're the captain, you know. You're at the helm. If the other guys see you get upset, then they're going to say, this guy doesn't have control. Why should he back him? Exactly. And that's the one thing he always planted in my mind. And remember, 1964, he became a pitching coach.
0: Yes. And Yogi's a manager.
1: Yogi became a manager, and Yogi made one of his statements. I had won 13 games. I came up in June of 63. They had sent me back to Richmond in 62, and I got out of the Army late in 63, and I came to spring training late. And so I started in Richmond again, and then in June they sent me back up to the big leagues, and I won 13 games. That's 13-5. It pitched like 175 innings from June till the end of the season, believe it or not. And so when Yogi gets the job at the end of the season, he says, what about your pitching? He says, well, Jim Bouton had a good season, though. We still have Whitey, even though he's pitching coach, he can still pitch, you know. And we have Al Downing, you know, he won 13 and a half season. He ought to win 26 this year. I said, yo, wait a minute, Yogi.
0: Yeah. Now, and were you on the bus, I'm assuming, when the Phil Lynn's thing happened?
1: The harmonica incident? Yes,
0: yeah.
1: I was. Yes, I was.
0: What do you remember about it?
1: It's funny how you recall these things. We had been swept by Chicago, which really was not a disgrace because Chicago really had the best pitching staff in the league, and even with our team, they had the best pitching staff in the league. And their manager was Al Lopez, and Al was a genius when it came to pitching, and he was an old catcher himself. And his thing with his pitchers is that he had all of his pitchers pitching below the knees. All of them. I mean, if a guy threw a ball above the kneecap, that was a mistake. And so we had guys that were swinging for the fences, and we were hitting, you know, pop-ups and ground balls, and we go to the four-game series there, and they sweep us. And now we're on the bus going, and it's a hot one of those hot days in Chicago. We played a doubleheader, and we're going to the airport, and, you know, everybody's looking for something to, you know, lighten the burden, so to speak. and I guess Phil is messing around with his box, and Mickey, they're sitting in the back of the bus, and Mickey says, "What's that?" He says, "Oh, this is this little harmonica. I went to a store, and I want to learn how to play a piano." The guy said, "Why don't you start with this harmonica?" He said, "I brought this harmonica." He said, "What can you play?" He said, "I can only play Mary Had a Little Lamb." So he starts playing Mary Had a Little Lamb, but he's like, duh, duh.

0: And so Frank Crisetti says, put that thing away. Put that thing. He was up in front of the bus, right? And so finally Yogi said, put that thing away. And Mickey says, and he said, what'd he say? And Mickey said, play it louder. So here comes Yogi down the aisle. And the bus is moving, comes down the aisle. And Phil panics and throws the harmonica up in the air. Yogi swipes it, hit Joe Pepitone on the kneecap. And Joe said, you hurt my knee. It's like a sitcom.
1: It's really crazy because it's grown men just being children at that point.
0: When you're amongst your teammates, you were like that. Yeah. It was like your family, but it's like a family of boys, and you're having fun. You sit down at the table when you came to the ballpark at home, and you sign probably 8, 10, 12 dozen baseballs, and you tell the stories of what happened in that day. You know, little Jimmy did this, you know, or I had to cut the lawn or whatever. You know, the power went out. But you discuss your immediate life, and then someone would say, what about this pitcher today? And then someone would say, this is how we're going to approach him. And that's where you hashed out all the things that were going on in your life. And once you put that uniform on and went out for batting practice, it was business.
1: Yeah, it's game day. Let me ask you, in the 60s, in the American League, because there's no one in league play, you really don't see a National League team until or if you get to the World Series.
0: You see them in spring training.
1: So what about guys that you looked around and guys that you ultimately faced? You come up, you're in 61, you come up in 63 to stay for a number of years with the Yankees before you move to the West Coast. Give me a couple of guys that you sort of said, well, I either had the baseball card that we talked about earlier, I either heard about this guy on the radio, or I read about him in sporting news. Did you have a couple of those guys very early in your career that you looked around and said, oh, I know who that guy is?
0: Well, you had Al Kaline and Colavito in Detroit. Gentile we knew because Gentile had been a Yankee, Dodger farmhand. And he wound up going to Baltimore, and Brooks was down there, so everybody knew who Brooks was. And then in Chicago, they had Roy Sievers, and he had been Rookie of the Year one year. And Nellie Fox and Aparicio were the middle infielders. And then in Cleveland, they had Vic Power, who had been a Yankee. And so Pearsall also was there. Remember, Pearsall started with the Boston Red Sox.
1: Yep.
0: So you had these guys who were all around the league. Like I said, in Boston, they didn't have anybody. No, actually, they did. They had Jackie Jensen. Remember, Jackie had started with the Yankees. And Yastrzemski, did you know that?
1: Yastrzemski?
0: No, Jackie Jensen.
1: Oh, I didn't know Jackie Jensen. Yes.
0: Yeah, and then Yastrzemski was there, and we knew him because he was a Long Island kid. And then in Minnesota, they had Killebrew up there.
1: Yep.
0: And then over in Los Angeles, that was a team that had Bilko, and everybody knew because he was like Popeye up there, and his arms and everything. And then in Kansas City, they had Seaburn and Lumpy, and they both had just left the Yankees. And, of course, in Washington, nobody, the guys over there, well, Woodling was on the team, but you didn't know, he didn't play very much.
1: Right.
0: But you know, again, there was no such thing as your rival. Everybody was your rival because you had to beat everyone. These teams were good, and everyone had at least one or two pitchers who really, you know, logged up a lot of innings. Today they would say you're over-pitching these guys, you know. But 200 innings was nothing. That was like your third starter.
1: Well, and you never, again, whether it was Carl Erskine or anybody that I've spoken to over the years, this idea of going for treatment, there's only four man rotations. For a while it was only 16 teams, then it was 20. Very limited number of spots. I would imagine if you didn't feel good or the arm was sore, you were not letting the world know that.
0: The only person would know would you be your wife or your girlfriend.
1: Mm-hmm.
0: That because, you know, if you're not married, which I wasn't, you didn't tell your girlfriend because you don't know who she might touch at the ballpark. Well, you know, yeah, his arm was bothering him last night. You know, yeah. But not only did you have four-man rotations, we were off every Monday and every Thursday. That's why you had a four-man rotation. See, so you could get by like that.
1: Mm-hmm.
0: And if you had a doubleheader on Sunday, you get one of the guys out of the bullpen to start one of those games. Mm-hmm. So you know, there's a misnomer that guys were pitching those innings. No, they're pitching those innings because they got the proper amount of rest. So, you know, and guys were ready for it. And it was like if you didn't go seven innings of majority of your starts, you dropped down probably in the rotation.
1: Well, it's the infamous, you know, nobody really cares if they strike out 100 times. I've used this line before. Hank Aaron told me if I struck out 100 times in a year, nobody would have seen me that winter. I would have been too embarrassed to come out of my house.
0: Exactly. He'd probably go down to the Puerto Rico or the Dominican play winter ball or try to work on what he had to work on. And you're talking about a premier hitter that nobody even talked about in 61. And can you imagine that in baseball? You're not talking about Henry Aaron in 1961. Henry hit 34 home runs in 1961. Drove in 120 runs, and nobody's talking about the guy. And that's because in New York, they still were, it was still Willie's town.
1: Yeah.
0: And rightfully so. But in all of baseball, they weren't talking about Willie, about Henry. And it wasn't until they got to Atlanta they started talking about Henry, because the people in Atlanta boosted Henry, and they still had Eddie Matthews was over there. So the game and the publicity in the game has changed exponentially, of course, today. I mean, you know about a guy when he's born, you know.
1: He sneezes. He sneezes. That's the line now. So you obviously have great respect for Henry Aaron, and you guys are obviously tied at the hip. Was there a moment when this wasn't something you could look back on historically and have a perspective? Was there ever a moment after you gave up 715 that it was, if not anger-inducing, was there something that it took a little while for you to understand, hey, Hank Aaron got 714 of these before he got me that night? Was there ever a period of that in your life, of not wanting to be the guy who had given up 715?
0: Do you know who gave up 714?
1: No.
0: Jack Billingham.
1: In Cincinnati.
0: You know who gave up 713?
1: I don't.
0: Jerry Royce. Now, what did we all have in common? I was the most veteran of the three pitchers, okay? And I still believe that Walter Austin, who was our manager, picked me to pitch that game because he looked around and he looked at his ball club. He says, what pitcher do I have who has been through the most strife in this stress in this game, mm-hmm. who can handle this responsibility? Remember, I pitched against Walter's team in the 63 World Series.
1: That's right.
0: So you're talking about, 11 years removed. And we still had Messersmith and Sutton, and Sutton pitched the first game, I think. Messersmith pitched the second game. And that year, I think I only pitched 56 innings or something like that. And Red Adams, our pitching coach, came out to me in the outfield at practice 2 days before the World Series and said, you're going to start game three. And I said, why? You know, why? We have other guys, and that was Austin. He had that, like, I want a veteran guy out there who I think can handle this situation. And at that time, I could handle that situation. It didn't bother me. I understood, first off, I understood the game. I understood the people in the game, and I understood what my job was. And I had met Henry Aaron in 64, 65 when they came over to West Palm. We were in Fort Lauderdale. And Elston took me over in batting practice and said, hey, Henry, this is that kid I was telling you about. And he and Hank was so gracious. He said, oh, hey, kid, how you doing? He said, I heard you're going to be a good pitcher. He said, look, hey, you have anything you want to talk about or you have any problems, you call me at any time. You'd be glad to help you. I never forgot that.
1: Yeah, that's tremendous. And look, the idea of a veteran, a guy who had, obviously on the way to a Hall of Fame career, even if it's just words at that moment, the fact that Elston took the time to do the introduction, the fact that Henry understood it was Elston bringing you over, and he obviously had talked about you, those are the things that I think are missing a little bit in the game today. You can know a guy. Guys hang around the cages. Guys do things in the offseason. They have the same agents. Free agency means the uniforms are going to be changed. I think the quieter moments in the game, those introductions, those moments, don't exist the way they used to.
0: Well, I think it also shows you the respect with which guys held Elston Howard. Because he and Henry had played against one another and Willie in the Negro Leagues. And so that's where all that bond started. And these guys, I mean, whenever we would meet and play one of these teams, guys would, get, especially in spring training because you had the time,
1: right.
0: they would stand around and talk. And they had that respect for one another. And it wasn't about, when the game starts, we're going to get you out, but right now, how you doing? How's the family, blah, blah, blah. But it's always about helping the younger generation go through the experiences we went through and try to make it a little easier for them.
1: Did you have a game plan? And I don't mean, was the game plan initially in that game here in Atlanta, I'm going to challenge him? I mean, is that part of what Walter knew that you were going to do and your makeup was, all right, look, I got to get him out like I got to get other guys out. He's just better at doing this thing, hitting home runs, than anybody else in that lineup. But I will challenge him over the course of this night.
0: I had control problems when I was a kid. And I solved those problems by going down to a wall in our boys' club. There was a brick wall, and I drew a box with a piece of chalk. We call it graffiti today. That was my strike zone. And I went down to Five and Dime, which they don't have anymore, right? And you know what that is?
1: I do. As a matter of fact, okay. Woolworth and some of those
0: types of
1: sports.
0: Exactly.
1: Yeah.
0: And I bought a sponge rubber ball. And the reason I bought a sponge rubber ball, because it had some weight to it. And I practiced throwing a ball in that square, which replicated the strike zone. Mm-hmm. And when my control got better, when I got in high school, my control got better. My control command of my pitches got better. And my mantra was, I shall not challenge I will not fear anybody up at that plate. I'll just not pitch them right in the middle of the plate. If I can get them out, I'll pitch them where I feel I have the most success. So I'm not that I had great respect for every good hitter. And the guys who could hurt me, especially with home runs, because there's a lot of good hitters who only hit 250, 260, but they can hit home runs.
1: Right.
0: And today that's changed because guys are in 250, 260 because they're trying to hit home runs. These guys didn't try to hit home runs. They just could get those fly balls. And so with Henry, I knew I had never struck Henry out. I don't think I ever struck him out in 4 years. But I also knew in order to get him out, I had to get him to hit the ball on the ground. And you don't take a chance with trying to throw something up. And my sinker ball didn't sink, and it stayed right in the middle of the plate. But I always challenged. And he said that we were at a luncheon in '84, and someone asked him something about that, and he got a little. You know, he said, don't look down on Al. He said, Al was a good pitcher. He said, I always challenged me. He says, how many home runs did I hit off of you? And he knew the number. He said, was it three or four? I said, three. He said, yeah. But he knew.
1: Yeah. So did you know what was going on behind the scenes? Any idea of the hate mail and the snipers and the stuff that Henry was dealing with? And if you didn't, was there a time where you two actually got together to maybe talk about that?
0: I didn't know that, but we talked the next day. We stood behind home plate, and he said, boy, I'm glad that's over with. And in fact, to go back to the last question, when Dusty Baker came over to our ball club, Dusty, remember, was on the on-deck
1: yes.
0: hitter.
1: Yes, he was.
0: And Dusty said, because Dusty was one of my roommates in spring training his first year in, and he says, you know, Hank said, I know I'm going to hit it tonight. And he said, why? I said, because he'll challenge me. Those are his very words.
1: Perfect.
0: And so I said, well, yeah, I always challenge everybody. I said, you know, if I can get you out. I mean, Ralph Garr had this big log he used to take up the home plate. And I would throw everything running in on his hands. And he said, why don't you throw me curveballs? I said, I'm challenging you to hit this ball. He said, you always try to hit me and break my bat. You know? But that's what they call pitching. Today, pitching is if some guy says he threw it at 99 miles an hour, but it was over the catcher's head.
1: Right.
0: You know, and it's nothing against the pitcher because they don't create the dialogue for what says said in the press box. But you have your game plan when you go out there, and you know what you're trying to do. Ideally, what you're trying to do is win this game in as few pitches as possible. And I always say the ideal game is when you walk off the mound in the ninth inning with a baseball. That means you pitch a complete game.
1: Yes, you did. And they're going to hand you the baseball a few days from now as well because you just did your job. You don't have to worry about getting the baseball the next time out. You just did your job. When you found out about what was going on behind the scenes with the hate mail and the death threats and everything else,
0: it didn't surprise me.
1: No, huh?
0: No, because Elston used to get those letters almost every week when we were the Yankees. And he would show them to me. He would say, look at this. I mean, because a lot of people in our society did not believe a black man could ever be a major league catcher or pitcher because they were the guys who were leaders on the ball club. And those were the letters he would get. And then they would start sending him to Ralph Houck, who was the manager. How dare you put two of them up there, you know, a pitcher and a catcher? Because they're helping us win pennants, you know. But that was our society. Our society hadn't gravitated that far beyond that point. And that's a sad part of it. You know, people still had those feelings. And I'll tell you a story. It was very interesting. And had to be maybe eight, nine years ago. They came out with a book by a fellow named Cal Slusser. He's down in North Carolina. He had written a book called After Jackie. And the book basically was chronicling people's lives who were alive at that moment when Jackie came to the big leagues and what it meant to their whole lives. And so he worked for ESPN, and they commissioned him to write this book, and he said, well, we need somebody to promote the book. And so they hired me and Tommy Davis, who's the whole Brooklyn guy who never got to play in Brooklyn. He came out here with the Dodgers. And so we were supposed to go to, they had the first civil rights game in Memphis, Tennessee that year. And we're going there, and the Padres are going to play the Mets. And Memphis had this brand new ballpark, and they had us there with the books sitting up on the promenade to sign these books. And it starts raining. And so now people come inside because, you know, they want to get out of the rain until they get a good look.
2: And that is part of Chris Domino's conversation with Al Downing. We are in a rain delay between the Braves and the Yankees. It looks like they're going to get started very, very soon, approximately 9 p.m., as Tyler Molly and Max Fried will get together. And, of course, this is a big day for the Braves, winners of 8 straight. And with Tyler Molly coming in, it's one of those instances where you don't know what you're going to get, because he's got a 5.13 ERA this season, a 3-9 record. But in 16 starts last year, 6 wins and 4 losses looked really good. So which one are you going to get? Which version did you trade for? That is the big question for the Atlanta Braves today. And let's get to the lineups before we send you up to Ben and Joe. Ronald Acuna leading off. Drake Baldwin batting second. He'll be the designated hitter. Ozzie Albies is going to bat third. He'll play second base. Matt Olson batting cleanup, he will play first base. Mauricio Dubon in center. Michael Harris II is getting a day off, so Dubon batting fifth in center field. Newly acquired Lane Thomas will be in left. He'll bat sixth. Austin Riley batting seventh. He'll play third base. Sean Murphy will do the catching. He'll bat eighth. And Ha-Seong Kim getting a start at shortstop. He will bat ninth for the Braves today. Going to be really interesting with Sean Murphy batting eighth and Ha-Seong Kim batting ninth. Can you get it turned around back to the top of the order? Both of those guys struggled at the bat or at the plate this year, so we'll see. That's going to be one of the bigger X factors today against those Yankees. Speaking of the Yankees, Trent Grisham will lead off. He'll play center field. Ben Rice will bat second. He'll be the designated hitter. Helio Ramos will bat third. He'll play left field. Luis Garcia Jr., recently acquired from the Nationals, will bat cleanup, and he'll play first base. Batting fifth, the second baseman, Jazz Chisholm. Batting sixth and playing right field is Spencer Jones. Rookie George Lombard Jr. will bat seventh, and he'll be at shortstop. A lot of eyes on George Lombard Jr., one of the top prospects in the Yankees system. Ryan McMahon will bat eighth, and he'll play third base. Austin Wells will do the catching, and he will bat ninth. So for the Braves, Ronald Acuna Jr. batting leadoff, then Baldwin and Ozzie Albies, Matt Olson, Mauricio Dubon, and Lane Thomas, Austin Riley, Sean Murphy, and Ha-Seong Kim rounding things out for the Braves. Interesting for the Yankees that Luis Garcia Jr. is getting the start. Obviously, he was acquired for a reason, and that reason is to provide a little bit more power. He has been really good this year. We saw him almost hit for the cycle here last week when he was with the Nationals, but he is taking the spot of Paul Goldschmidt. And Paul Goldschmidt has had a ton of success against Tyler Molly. He is batting .379, 11 for 29 with a double, a triple, 3 home runs, and 4 RBI. So Boone will probably be asked about that after the game. If that doesn't work out, or if it does, what does that mean for Paul Goldschmidt moving forward? With Ha-Seong Kim batting ninth, Walt said he was going to get Ha-Seong Kim some starts. And with Max Fried and his ability to get lefties out, Jim Jarvis would have a tough time there. And Michael Harris II, he needs some time off. He needed a day to sit down. We saw Walt Weiss do this with Ozzie Albies yesterday, so we will see what Ha-Seong Kim will do in his first start since his rehab stint. All right, we are going to send it to New York, Yankee Stadium. Here is Ben Ingram and Joe Simpson.
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4: Our thanks to the folks back at the studio for filling in for such a long time, right at a 2-hour rain delay as the Yankees take the field here at Yankee Stadium. The temperature has dropped a lot. It's only 74 degrees here at game time. Umpires for tonight's game behind the plate will be Mark Ripperger. on the bases, Dan Rozell, Dan Bellino, and Derek Thomas. For the Yankees, defensively, in the outfield, Ramos, Grisham, and Jones from left to right. Garcia, Chisholm, Lombard Jr., and McMahon from first to third. Wells behind the plate and on the mound. Former Brave Max Fried, 32 years old now, 6'4", 190, born in Santa Monica, California. He was a number one pick in 2012 by the Padres. Braves got him in a trade, and he was outstanding with Atlanta, going 73-36 in his career in an Atlanta uniform. This year, he's 4-3 with a 3.12 ERA. He's only made 13 starts because he had a bone bruise in his left elbow. He said he kind of hyperextended it on the pitch, and that required him missing a lot of time. In fact, from mid-May to late July, he was on the shelf. But he is out there tonight against, for the first time, against his former club. We've got a beautiful night now. The rain has passed through, and we have a full house here at Yankee Stadium. I mean, there's not a seat to be found anywhere. Everybody has weathered the storm, if you will. So there was a throw down to second. We're ready for action, and here to tell you all about it is Ben Ingram.
5: Thank you so much, Joe. Beautiful night under the lights. You're right, it has cooled down a bit. We're walking around today. Warm day here in New York. Air was thicker than locomotive smoke walking around today. But ready for baseball tonight, 74 degrees, climbing in Ronald Acuna, Max Fried on the mound, Braves and the Yankees. Game one of this series, Max is ready, and now for the ball game. First pitch, ground ball out to third, backhanded by McMahon. His throw across the diamond is low, but scooped by Luis Garcia. And one down as Ronald Acuna grounds out to third base. 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Starting up tonight at 9 o'clock Eastern, 8 o'clock Central, and like I mentioned, 74 degrees here in the Bronx. So one down, that brings Drake Baldwin up to the plate. Left-on-left matchup. Baldwin staring down Fried. And the ball high and outside. Braves taking the field tonight in the traveling gray uniforms. Gray tops, gray pants, red lettering, red numerals outlined in navy. Atlanta across the chest on top of the tomahawk. One ball and no strikes on the pitch on the way from the southpaw Fried. And Baldwin lines it in the left field, a base hit. Turned around a fastball. Takes a turn at first. Yankees trigger it in from left field, and it's a one-out single for Drake Baldwin. Yankees out there, of course, in their traditional white uniform tops and pants with the navy blue pinstripes and the interlocking NY logo on the left chest of their uniforms, navy numerals on the back as well. Braves sending Ozzie Albies to the plate. It really is something for these guys who, of course, were teammates with Fried for many years to square off against him. Ozzie, of course, one of them. Ozzie Albies takes a ball up and in. And you think about the players that were on the roster for 2021 when the World Series was won by the Braves. Ozzie Albies, Max Fried, Dylan Lee. Ronald Acuna, of course, was there but was injured. That's about it. Here's the 1-0 pitch. There's a ball low and inside. So seeing Fried, of course, in Yankee pinstripes after wearing that tomahawk across the chest for so many years takes a second to get used to, even though he's been here a couple of seasons.
4: And he's probably on a pitch count of some sort, Ben, after this only his fourth start back from the IL.
5: 2-0 to Ozzie. Just a little bit high with a cutter.
4: Went 5 1/3 his last start against the Cubs. Two hits, one run allowed, one walk, seven strikeouts. Very good outing, but curtailed by a pitch count.
5: No score. We're in the top of the first inning. Three balls and no strikes. Pitch on the way to Albies, and he takes a called strike. And in terms of things that have changed for Fried since he was a Brave, I think pitch usage, especially with that cutter, is what has changed the most. He's throwing that pitch a ton now, and it's really helped him a lot versus lefties. You might recall his last year with the Braves, he struggled in left-on-left matchups. Here's the 3-1 pitch. Albies takes ball four inside. Missed with a fastball. Braves in business. Runners at first and second. One down. But for Fried, Joe, a guy with a very deep catalog, and it seemed like year by year as he was progressing early in his career, he was adding a new pitch every single season.
4: It seemed that way, and but never lost the feel for his curveball, which to me was always his best secondary pitch.
5: Yeah, that was his meal ticket early on. And just adding on to his stuff throughout the years. Pitch on the way to Matt Olson. He swings and misses. First pitch sinker to Matt. Nothing in one. Boy, Olson has been on a tear. In his last six games, four home runs. He's 9 for his last 21. And he's traditionally been swinging a really hot bat in this ballpark when he plays the Yankees. 0-1. Missed a little bit low of the sinker. One ball and one strike. He has homered in 5 of his last 8 visits to Yankee Stadium. Boy, wouldn't you love one here early. Set the tone here in the first inning.
4: Yeah, he likes that 314 mark down the right field line as much as the Yankees do.
5: 1-1 pitch. Olson takes a cutter outside. 2 balls and a strike.
4: Max has got to be amped up tonight, too.
5: Has to be.
4: Facing the Braves for the first time. Some early runs would be nice.
5: Albies and Baldwin take their leads at first and second. 2-1 pitch popped up on the infield, freed across the third baseline. Now he's caught off by his third baseman, McMahon. And in foul territory, 2/3 of the way down the line, the catch is made and 2 down. For Freed this season, making his 14th start. 4-3 with that 3.12 ERA. This is just his second start at home since early May. And he hasn't earned a win since April 27th at Texas. That was 7 starts ago for him, but like Joe mentioned, missed 2 months with that left elbow bone bruise. Pitch on the way to Mauricio Dubon. There's a called strike. Got a fastball over. An ABS challenge here by Dubon.
4: It's a rarity this early.
5: And he'll win that one. That missed high.
4: By a lot.
5: Missed by about 1.5 inches. So 1 ball and no strikes on Dubon. Looking to give the Braves the early lead. Freed set right at the belly. Runners take their leads. On the 1-0 pitch. And Dubon with a ground ball up the middle. Base hit. Right past the diving Lombard. Around third base Baldwin. The throw goes to third. And he's out at third. Did the run score? Yes, it did. It's 1-0 Braves. Baldwin came across right ahead of Ozzie being tagged out at third base. So the Yankees get out of the inning, but the Braves get a run. We play the half an inning. We go to the bottom of the first inning. Braves on top, 1-0.
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5: 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Then we go to the bottom of the first inning. Some bad news. Once we sent it to break, the Yankees challenged the play to end the inning, and they determined that the tag hit Ozzie before Baldwin got his foot down on the plate. So the run comes off the board. So what was a 1-0 lead all of a sudden is a scoreless game. Ozzie was going headfirst into third base, and that tag got him just inches from his hand touching the base. Meanwhile, Baldwin's foot was hovering over the plate just a few inches from coming down on the plate when the tag hit Ozzie. I mean, a game of inches, and it goes against the Braves.
4: Yeah, that was not a good play. I'm assuming that Ozzie thought they were going to throw home or throw to second base, but they got him by a pretty good margin, and it cost the Braves.
5: So instead of it being a 1-0 lead, it's a scoreless game into the bottom of the first inning. Here's the leather for Atlanta. Matt Olson at first base. Ozzie Albies is at second. Ha-Sung Kim is the shortstop, and Austin Riley is at third. And the Braves outfield, Lane Thomas is in left. Mauricio Dubon, the center fielder. Ronald Acuna out in right field. The catcher is Sean Murphy, and on the mound for the first time as a Brave, right-hander Tyler Malley. 6'3", 215 pounds. He's from Westminster, California. 31 years old, and he made 18 starts this season with the Giants before coming to Atlanta at the trade deadline. At this point, he's posted a record of 3-9 with a 5.13 ERA. And the last time he was on the mound was August 1st at San Diego. Pitched into the sixth inning, but took a loss. Rather, took a no decision, I should say, in a game that the Giants lost. He gave up 5 runs on 5 hits, a couple walks, 9 strikeouts. But 2 starts ago, maybe the best version of himself that he's displayed this season, 6 shutout innings versus the Brewers 2 starts ago. Hoping to see more of that. He did have 9 strikeouts in his last start. That's the most he's had in a game since 2022. And this right-hander throws lots of fastballs and splitters, has a good cutter as well. Hoping for more swing and miss tonight. Here's Trent Grisham to lead it off. No score at the bottom of the first inning. Grisham takes a ball outside, cutter at 87. And it's Malley's first pitch as a Brave.
4: One of the things that he has to do tonight to be successful, Ben, is be ahead in the count. He's got good movement on his pitches. He can get a lot of ground ball outs, but he needs to be ahead.
5: 1-0 pitch. There's a strike. Hit the outside corner with a fastball. This is the second time that Malley has faced the Yankees this season. He saw them all the way back in March. That was a game in San Francisco back on March 28th. He took the loss in that game. There's a pop-up on the infield. And all the Braves infielders coming together. Next to the mound, it'll be Matt Olson there to take charge and make the catch and one down. So one away in the first. Here comes Ben Rice. For Malley, he's certainly a veteran. This is his 10th season in the big leagues. Spent time with the Reds, the Rangers, the Twins, the Giants, and now the Braves. And he's put together a career record of 42 wins against 55 losses and a 4.19 ERA. Never beaten the Yankees in his career. Here's Ben Rice. And Rice takes a strike on the outside corner. For Malley, this is the first time he's been on this mound since 2023. Stands on the first base side of the rubber. Oh, one pitch. Rice takes a called strike. Good fastball location right at the bottom of the zone. Nothing in two.
4: Rice has been scuffling. He's 2 for his last 29. Might be catching him at the right time.
5: Oh, 2 to Rice. This low, 1 ball and 2 strikes. I feel like there are several Yankees you could say that about. I mean, number one, Aaron Judge is not in the lineup. He's on the IL. Has a fractured rib and has been out for a while. He's been out since the end of May.
4: Well, and they are down near the bottom of the American League in batting average as a team. 14th out of 15 teams.
5: No score, bottom of the first inning. 1-2 to Rice. Missed high. 2 balls and 2 strikes. Yankees just dropped 2 of 3 to the Cardinals here. And that was despite adding some new blood to the lineup with Luis Garcia and George Lombard Jr. coming up. Very little run support lately for the Yankees. 2-2 pitch. And he blows him away. Fastball away at 95. And he cooks Rice with that fastball.
4: I like that. You're already sharp. Love it.
5: That's that Gas South bringing the heat strikeout. So just like Tyler Malley, Gas South is bringing the heat with no deposits, no hidden fees, and simple natural gas rates. Fastball looking pretty good right out of the gate from Malley.
4: His splits are interesting. They're kind of reversed. Lefties hitting 230 against him. Right-handers over 300.
5: Here's a righty, and Elliot Ramos takes the ball outside. Malley hoping for a 1-2-3 inning. 1-0 pitch, a little bit low and outside. These two guys were just teammates not too long ago.
4: That's right.
5: Ramos joining the Yankees from the Giants. Malley joining the Braves from the Giants. 2-0 pitch. Just barely missed with a fastball. 3-0. Malley in search of a 1-2-3 bottom of the first inning. If Ramos reaches, Garcia would come to the plate. 3-0 pitch, and he battles back, gets a strike over, showed him a fastball. That heater 96 from Malley. Malley with his heel shoulder width apart, shoulder squared up to the plate, swivels and brings it 3-1. That'll be sent foul into the second deck deep down the right field line. 3-2 down Ramos. Six-foot-three right-hander. Tyler Malley looking into his catcher, Sean Murphy. And the payoff pitch. A little bit low and outside with a cutter for ball four. So it's a two-out walk that keeps the inning alive for Luis Garcia. And if there's any team that should have a really good scouting report on Garcia, it'd be the Braves. We just saw him right before the trade deadline when he was with the Nationals.
4: And he had a good series.
5: In game one of that series, Garcia was a single shy of the cycle. Crushed a home run, and he's been having a terrific season this year. First pitch on the way to Garcia is a ball outside. He's belted 24 home runs, driven in 78, and his average at 283. He's tied for fifth in the RBI department across Major League Baseball.
4: Great pickup for the Yankees.
5: 1-0 in there for a called strike.
4: He used to be pretty much a utility type infielder, played a lot of second base, and his bat reflected that too. But he has suddenly gotten stronger. He's bigger and stronger, and he's become more of a pull hitter, and he is jacking him out at a rapid rate.
5: 1-1 from Malley. And a one hopper back to the mound, gloved by Malley, spins and fires to Olson, and a 1-3 put out into the bottom of the first inning. No runs, no hits, no errors, and a man left. We played one inning, no score in the Bronx.
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5: It is great to have you with us on a Friday night from the Bronx. Braves and the Yankees in game one of this series. Alongside Joe Simpson and our producer-engineer Jonathan Chadwick, Ben Ingram here with you. We're scoreless into the top of the second. Lane Thomas leads off of the Braves. Getting his first look at Max Fried. First pitch he sees, swung on, missed, showed him a cutter. Lane Thomas will be a great candidate to get on base here simply because it's the Toyota Stolen Base Challenge inning. Of course, that could be tough with Max Fried on the mound. He's very good with runners at first base. And picking off runners, here's the 0-1 pitch. There's a called strike. But if the Braves steal a base here in the second inning, our contestant tonight, Jesse Buchanan, will win $2,700 in free marathon gas card. Boy, you can go on a road trip with that. 1-2 pitch on the way to Lane Thomas. Thomas swings and misses at a 97-mile-an-hour fastball. First strikeout for Max Fried and one down. You can enter the Toyota Stolen Base Challenge by visiting braves.com/stolen-base-challenge. One down for Austin Riley. Max Fried in his 10th season in the big leagues and a career record of 96-44, making his 214th career appearance. Riley swings at a first pitch sinker and tips it into the mid of Austin Wells, nothing in one. There are only three major league teams that Max Fried has never earned a win against in his career. There's the 0-1 pitch. A little bit low and outside, 1-1. Of course, the Braves. Never beaten the Braves. He's never beaten the A's, and he's never beaten the Angels. And tonight's the first time, of course, he's ever even faced the Braves. A lot of wins for this 32-year-old lefty. Here's the 1-1 pitch. Austin Riley takes a ball inside, 2-1.
4: Hasn't faced those other teams much either. Interleague play.
5: He's never faced the A's. He's only seen the Angels one time. Lean lefty kicks and brings the 2-1 pitch. Riley takes the ball high, 3-1. If you had to sum up Max Fried's career as a Brave, would winner be the term that you would think of maybe more than anything?
4: Yeah, clutch.
5: Yeah.
4: You know, the guy you give the ball to when you need a W. Tough competitor. Never gives in.
5: Three times an All-Star. Four times a Gold Glove winner. And, of course, a world champion with the Braves in 2021. 3-1 to Riley, fouled off. That's into the seats down the right field line. Another historic bullet point on Max Fried's resume. The last pitcher to ever win a Silver Slugger Award.
4: How about that?
5: Because they don't get the award anymore. They don't bat in either league now. And he was the last National League pitcher to win that award before the DH was brought to the National League. 3-2 to Riley. He pops it up. Foul ground, third base side. The catcher Wells by the Braves dugout. He runs out of room and goes down the steps of the Braves dugout. Climbs back up the steps and back out to the batter circle.
4: You know, Max's fastball here in the early going has been really good. 96, 97 at times. But that cutter accentuates that. You think you're trying to jump on a fastball on the inner third and all of a sudden it's biting in on your thumb.
5: Mm-hmm.
4: That is really a tough out, or tough pitch rather, to keep from making an out.
5: No score, top of the second. And about a two-hour rain delay on the outset of the game. Payoff pitch to Riley. He swings and tips it into the mid of Wells. That's dropped by Wells. Riley remains alive. Well, like we mentioned, Max really heavy on the cutters these days. That pitch usage has skyrocketed over the last season for free. Again, the 3-2 pitch. Ball four high. Second walk allowed by Fried. This one comes with one down in the inning. Good trip to the plate for Riley as he earns the walk.
4: And both the walks were on fastballs that he tried to hump up a little bit on and overthrow and missed high badly. 96 on that one, but nowhere near the zone.
5: Runner at first base for Sean Murphy. Wells sets up on the inside corner. Leg kick in the delivery, and Murphy sends one foul barely down the right field line.
4: All of the hitters in the lineup that are right-handed for the Braves have power. And a lot of home runs are hit to right field here in this ballpark by right-handed hitters. So keep that in mind if they're a little late on Max Fried.
5: Yeah, just 314 down the right field line. 0-1 is high, 1-1. Not much further down the left field line at 318, but the wall kind of curves out a little bit quicker in left than it does in right. It's almost straight across in right field. Big crowd on a Friday night. Little breeze swirling around Yankee Stadium. Riley, a modest lead at first base. Murphy swings viciously, misses the fastball. He's got a 1-2 count. Tonight is game number 116 of the regular season. Just 46 left to be played after tonight. Now the Braves coming in, the hottest team in the National League, winners of 8 straight. 1-2 pitch. That'll be fouled back just under us. Still 1-2 on Murphy.
4: We better be heads up. I think we're in a danger zone here.
5: Yeah, we could definitely get a souvenir. I mean, this isn't a very big booth, but the angle that we're at, and as low as we are, we could get one up in here. Fried throws over to first base. Riley's seen that move before. He was back on the back standing. Boy, the last several weeks, you're thinking in the American League East, it's a two-team race between the Rays and the Yankees, and then here in the second half of the season, those Red Sox running up on everybody. There's the pickoff again over to first base. Riley back in standing.
4: Austin's got like a three-foot lead, maybe a 1.5-foot lead, and he's leaning back to the bag.
5: He knows better.
4: Yeah.
5: He's seen Fried pick off many a base runner. No score, top of the second. 1-2 pitch. Murphy swings and tips it in the mitt. Strikeout number 2 for Max Fried, and 2 down in the top of the second inning. That'll put it in the hands of Ha-Sung Kim.
4: That was another pitch, though, that he tried to... He didn't want to elevate it, but he did, and it worked, and he was well out of the zone.
5: Riley shortens his lead at first base. And pickoff over to first base. Riley back in standing. Of course, Fried is so good with his pickoff move and so good at deception. There are plenty of times, as we just saw, he'll raise that right leg and just hold there for a beat or two. And then fire out to first base, and base runner's in limbo. Where is he going to the plate? Is he coming over here? Of course, Riley knows it better than most. Lefty-righty matchup. Pitch on the way to Ha-Sung Kim. That's right down the middle of the plate for a strike, 0-1.
4: I'm really anxious to see how Kim does, aren't you?
5: Very much so.
4: You know, I know he was swinging the bat better in his rehab assignment. At least that was the reports. He is 0 for his last 24 prior to going on the IL.
5: 0-1 is high. One ball and one strike. And of course, he's been back for a few days, but hasn't seen any action. And getting this opportunity tonight with the lefty on the mound as Walt Weiss is loaded up with a bunch of righties in the order. You got Baldwin and Olson, the only true lefties. Of course, Ozzie, the switch hitter. That swung on and missed. Sinker 94 makes it a 1-2 count. The inning has gone strikeout, walk, strikeout. No score in the top of the second. Fried steps off the back of the rubber.
4: Yeah, I'm not sure he and Wells were on the same page there. He shook off a sign, nodded yes, then he was not sure what he was supposed to throw, so he backed off.
5: Kim batting 0-68 this season. There's 3 RBIs. Pitch from Fried. Just a little bit high with a curveball. That's that curve that we saw for so many years. If Kim can reach back to the top of the order to Ronald Acuna, Braves are inches from a run in the first inning, but were eventually denied. Here's the 2-2 pitch on the way to Kim. Ball up and in. Braves had a 1-0 lead briefly. And on that final play in the top of the first inning, it was determined that Drake Baldwin touched the plate before Ozzie Albies was tagged out going into third base for the third out. It was reviewed. They determined that Albies was tagged before Drake touched the plate. That eliminated the run. Pickoff to, that's going to be a balk. There was no one covering first base, and Freed went to fire over there. Of course, with a 3-2 count, two down, Riley was about to take off, but Freed with a pump fake to first base once he realized no one was there.
4: Well, he's got a new first baseman over there, and somehow he didn't communicate to him that he was going to play behind the runner. Max was 100% surprised that there was no one there.
5: Now base hit, could drive in a run. The payoff to Kim. He swings and pops it up on the infield. Coming in, the shortstop Lombard Jr. on the grass makes the catch. And the Braves trying to runner at second. No runs, no hits, no errors. One man left. We're off to the bottom of the second inning. No score.
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5: Scoreless here at Yankee Stadium. We go to the bottom of the second inning. Braves and the Yankees in game one of this series. It'll be Chisholm, Jones, and Lombard for the Yankees in the bottom of the second. And Tyler Mahle, who faced four batters in the first inning, ready to go back to work. First pitch on the way to Jazz Chisholm. There's a ball high, one ball and no strikes. Talking about these two starting pitchers, Max Fried and Tyler Mahle. They grew up less than an hour from each other. They're both from the L.A. area. They were both born the same year. There's a 1-0 pitch. There's a ball inside. Two balls and no strikes. And both of them in their 10th season in the big leagues. Freed 32. Mahle will turn 32 a little bit later this year. Two balls and no strikes on Jazz Chisholm. Here it is from Mahle. Pulled foul into the screen. Now into the seats, rather, down the right field line.
4: It was a splitter and a good pitch. Had him way out in front.
5: Jazz Chisholm, former Marlin. 28 years old. Left-handed hitting second baseman. A 2-1 pitch. And it's fouled off. Two balls, two strikes. For Mahle, he was a seventh-round choice of the Reds back in 2013. He signed with Cincinnati out of high school. Over his commitment to UC Santa Barbara. And he comes from a baseball household. His brother, a left-handed pitcher, made 24 big league appearances with the Angels in 2016. But Mahle, 10th season in the big leagues. He swivels and brings the 2-2. And Chisholm catches the breeze. He swings and misses at a fastball. Two strikeouts for Mahle, one down in the inning. The original Louisiana hot sauce keeps the flavor bases loaded with three simple ingredients, peppers, vinegar, and salt. and flavor that always hits. It's exactly why the original Louisiana hot sauce is the official hot sauce of the Atlanta Braves. That's Louisiana Hot. Buy you some. Alongside Joe Simpson and our producer-engineer Jonathan Chadwick, Ben Ingram here with you. Spencer Jones climbing in. Big left-handed batter. Jones takes a ball high. They list this guy at 6'7", 240. 25 years old out of Encinitas, California.
4: They've kind of cornered the market on big guys, haven't they?
5: Yeah, he got a lot of pinstripes on his uniform.
4: A couple of them.

0: 2-1 count. We're scoreless in the bottom of the second. Game one of this series, it has some very intriguing starting pitching matchups. 2-1 is away, 3 balls and a strike. Well, I think we're certainly excited for this pitching matchup tonight. And Sunday it'll be Grant Holmes and Cam Schlittler. But tomorrow is the crowning jewel when it comes to that. 3-1, popped up, high in the air to left. Lane Thomas looking skyward, drifting right, makes the catch in left field. Two down. It's not often that you get two guys who will be in the first ballot Hall of Fame discussion when their careers come to an end, squaring off in the same game. That'll be tomorrow, Chris Sale and Garrett Cole.
1: Yeah, that'll be fun to watch.
0: It'll be great to be rolling into that one fresh off a win tonight. Here is George Lombard Jr. Just came up the other day. Just recently made his debut, 21 years old. Lombard takes the ball high, 1-0.
1: Both of these starting pitchers are having a little trouble getting their fastballs down. Now, it could be this is by design. They're trying to live up there a little bit, get some chase. Freed has been successful there, but he's also walked two because of it.
0: 1-0 to Lombard. There's a called strike. I want to go back to your point about Freed being amped up because, number one, he's facing his former team.
1: Mm-hmm.
0: Of course, Malley would also be amped up because it's his first start with a new team.
1: Right.
0: That could be the contributor to that more than anything. 1-1 pitch, hot shot to short, loved by Kim. Gathers and fires it over. Lombard hustling down the line, but the throw beats him. So it's a 1-2-3 bottom of the second, composed by Malley. We play two, we go to the top of the third inning, no score.
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0: We are scoreless into the top of the third inning here at Yankee Stadium. Alongside Joe Simpson and our producer-engineer Jonathan Chadwick, Ben Ingram here with you. Big crowd on a Friday night. That'll be the top of the order for the Braves here in the third inning. Acuna balled it on Albies. Ronald 0-for-1 with a ground out to third base. Southpaw Freed. Tall and lean, brings his first pitch. And Acuna takes a called strike. Yankees trying to slow down the Braves. What the Braves have done to the plate lately has been outstanding. An 8-game winning streak by the Braves. Here's the 0-1 pitch on the way to Acuna. And there's a ball high. 1-1. Braves have outscored their opponents, ready for this, 43-17 in the last 8 games.
1: You gotta love it.
0: They've out-homered their opponents 14-5. But this is a major step up in competition tonight. 1-1 to Acuna. Ripped into left field, a base hit. Turned around a cutter. He was ready for that pitch. And a leadoff single for the Braves here in the third inning. Folks, get Wi-Fi so reliable it never gets caught looking. At one price for the next 5 years and same-day Wi-Fi, Xfinity. Imagine that.
1: The reason I'm assuming that Max just can't get

0: that fastball down is his reaction when he misses high. He turns his back on home plate, kind of says something to himself, so he's disgusted with those pitches. He's not trying to live there.
1: Three ball into the plate, and he swings and misses. When it comes to body language, Max will tell you exactly what he's feeling.
0: Yeah. Yes, he will.
1: He can't hide that. No score, top of the third. See how aggressive they want to be with Acuna at first base. Extends the lead. 0-1 to Baldwin. Fouled off into the seats down the left field line. The Braves are one of six teams in Major League Baseball this year to win eight or more games consecutively this season. Only two have won nine or more. Red Sox won 15 straight. Cubs won 10 straight twice. Those are the ranks the Braves are trying to join with a win this evening. 0-2 to Baldwin. Scored foul on the left field line.
0: I tell you what the Red Sox are doing right now is incredible. What have they won, like 30 out of 35?
1: I think 31 of their last 36 games they have
0: won. Good for them. They're really getting ripped apart early in the season.
1: 0-2 to Baldwin. Swing and a miss at a sweeper for strike three. One out in the third inning. That brings Ozzie Albies to the plate. Braves have had some chances versus Freed, but have not broken through yet. No runs on three hits for the Braves. No runs, no hits for the Yankees. Ozzie Albies walked back in the first inning. Freed brings it. Ozzie with a ground ball to short. Lombard to Chisholm. Chisholm to Garcia. And it's an inning-ending double play. 6-4-3 to wrap up the top of the third. No runs, one hit, no errors, and none left. We go to the bottom of the third inning, still no score.
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1: Into the bottom of the third inning, no score. Braves, no runs, three hits. Yankees looking for their first hit. They'll send up McMahon, Wells, and Grisham, 8-9-1 in their order. Great to have you with us tonight. Hope your weekend's off to a really good start. Put a good week behind you. Here's the pitch on the way to Ryan McMahon. Picks the ball low and inside. Very quick road trip. Just these three games here in New York, and then right back to Atlanta to see the Mets. And I was chatting with Walt Weiss yesterday about how nice it is to pack light for just a three-day trip. Here's a 1-0 pitch. There's a ball high. He said, yeah, this is so easy. The only thing I did was pack a toothbrush and a phone charger.
0: Very good.
1: It's the month of August. It'll see the Braves play lots of games at home. 2-0 pitch. Man fouls it off. Two balls and a strike. I think if you could choose one month, you're the players, you could choose one month where you play a bunch of home games, maybe compared to the other months, you'd choose August.
0: I think so, too. Well, their schedule is getting very heavy right now, starting with these Yankees.
1: Two on the McMahon. And a ball high. You're going to see some really good teams over the next 3-4 weeks.
0: You mentioned the Mets, but then after that, it's Arizona at home. And they're in the wild card hunt in the National League. Then Minnesota, then at Milwaukee.
1: 3-1. Out off 3-2. And then after that, you're going to see Dodgers and Phillies.
0: Yeah, it gets easier.
1: No problem. No score in the bottom of the third inning. Ron McMahon, a 212 hitter. 31-year-old veteran. They got him a few years back from the Rockies. In request time. It's granted by Mark Ripperger. He's got the plate tonight. Malley with two strikeouts to this point. And his 3-2 pitch to McMahon. Is tied outside with a splitter. A leadoff walk, second walk allowed by Tyler Malley. 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Man aboard for Austin Wells. Left-handed hitting catcher takes a ball high and outside. Malley missed with a cutter.
0: This is where he needs that ground ball.
1: Yes, he does.
0: Good sinker. Get him to roll over it. Catcher running.
1: Malley kicks and deals. Didn't miss by much. Two balls and no strikes. Having a hard time finding the zone here in the third inning, and that takes me back to the point you made in the first inning. He's got to get ahead. McMahon, a lead at first base, held by Olsen. 2-0 pitch. Swung on, missed. That was a good splitter there. These Yankees have scored two or fewer runs in six of their last seven games. Just 17 total runs of support in that span. Two on the Wells. Another hack and a miss. Back to the splitter.
0: Another good splitter. Doubled up on him. Both very good pitches. And I thought the pitch before that was called a ball to make it 2-0, I thought that was a strike two, but there was no challenge made.
1: No score, bottom of the third. Wells does have some thump. 8 home runs this season, but a 169 average. Malley spins the 2-2. Just low it in with a splitter. Got to lock in and get him here. You can't afford to put the 8 and 9 hitters board for the top of the order.
0: No.
1: Wells steadies the bat. Meanwhile, Malley, who's at 41 pitches for the game, comes set. 3-2 pitch and got him looking. Painted with a fastball. Needed that one. Good location with a heater. Strikeout number 3 for Malley. And one away here in the third inning. Boy, that was a perfect pitch.
0: And Wells had nothing to do except start taking his batting glove off because he knew it.
1: Back to the top of the order to Trent Grisham. He popped out to Matt Olson. That was in the first inning. Left-handed batter. Takes ball a little bit low and outside. Tyler Malley tucks a black glove against his rib cage. Now comes set after getting the sign. 1-0 to Grisham. Hit well deep down the right field line, but foul. Hooked it to the right side of the pole. Anything in the air to right field, you hold your breath on.
0: Yeah.
1: I mean, you think about what you're used to seeing in our ballpark or other ballparks, and you throw that out the window. And right field yields tons of home runs. Again, just 314 down the right field line. 1-1 pitch. He swings and fouls back a fastball. 1-2.
0: Was it Stanton who hit a broken bat homer last year?
1: That wouldn't shock me. I feel like with that porch, you could hit Stanton in the thigh and it might ricochet out.
0: That's true.
1: A ball and two strikes on Trent Grisham. Center fielder requested time, now digs back in. Adjusts his elbow guard. Now stares down Malley. 1-2 pitch, missed outside. Shortstop Ha-Sung Kim shaded about as far up the middle as he's allowed to play. Austin Riley well off the line against the left-handed batter. Flags out in left field, completely motionless. No score, bottom of the third. McMahon a lead at first base. Pick off the first base. McMahon shuffles back on the back standing. This is a Yankee team that likes to run. They've been very good in the stolen base department this season. McMahon just 3 steals and 5 chances this season. Chisholm leads the bunch with 30. 2-2, got it by him. Swung on a miss at a fastball. Back-to-back strikeouts by Malley. Two down here in the third inning. We mentioned before the game that last outing for Malley had 9 strikeouts, first he'd had in a game in 4 years, and seeing some of that tonight.
0: And it's like a two-seamer that's kind of fading away from the left-handed bats. That's twice he's gone to that area for swing and miss.
1: 2-1 for Ben Rice, and he'll foul one off. No balls and a strike on Ben Rice. He was the first strikeout victim of the game for Malley. In the top of the fourth, Braves will have Olson, Dubon, and Thomas due up as we're scoreless in the bottom of the third inning. McMahon lengthens his lead at first base. 0-1 from Malley. Fouled off again, 0-2. Well, he's got to close the deal right here, but I tell you what, after a leadoff walk to the 8-hole hitter, I like the response we've seen from Malley.
0: Run strikes. Walt Weiss, that's the first thing he said about him. He's a strike thrower, and that's what he likes.
1: Oh, 2. Rice stays cold. He swings and misses at a splitter for strike 3. Great bounce back by Malley after the leadoff walk. We played 3 innings. We venture to the top of the fourth. No score.
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1: We are scoreless into the top of the fourth inning. Great to have you with us tonight as we bring you the action from Yankee Stadium here in the Bronx. No scores. It'll be Olsen, Dubon, and Thomas alongside Joe Simpson and our producer engineer, Jonathan Chadwick. Ben Ingemer with you. I think this is the first time you and I have worked together in like 64, 65 games.
0: I thought you were going to say since 1964, it'd be the same thing.
1: Yeah, May 21st in Miami, the last time we worked together. Matt Olsen leads off. And there's a ball low and in. But I know for our listeners out there, very happy to hear your voice tonight. I know we'll have you for probably about half the game the rest of the way.
0: Yeah, got to go to work here.
1: Get it across the finish line. One ball and no strikes on Matt Olsen. Here it comes from Freed. Olsen takes a strike. Matt popped out back in the first inning. He has really leveled up here lately. I mean, he's been having a good season, but since the first week of July, red hot. All low and outside, two balls and a strike. And you just love how everything has lined up, getting healthier. You mentioned Riley's bat has been better. Matt Olsen playing at a level that has been higher than any other point of the season. And the starters have had their best run here lately.
0: Huge, huge factor right there.
1: Two on the Olsen. Just away 3-1. I mentioned how the Braves have won 8 straight. The starters over the course of this 8-game winning streak have gone 5-0 with a 1.45 ERA.
0: Well, the Braves' inability to land a second pitcher at the trade deadline has been really kind of been covered up with their good work.
1: 3-1 port foul on the right field line.
0: I mean, these guys have gone deeper into games. They've held teams to a couple of runs or less. It's been outstanding.
1: I'm going to give you my opinion on that, and you tell me what you think about it. 3-2 on Matt Olsen. Freed brings it. And Olsen with a high fly ball to right. Drifting now is Jones, shy of the warning track, and that comes on down into his glove. And one down to the inning. Let's pause 10 seconds for station ID on the Braves Radio Network. No score, top of the fourth inning. Mauricio Dubon, the batter. We're talking about the starters and what they have meant for this team lately and the stretch that they've been on. First pitch on the way to Mauricio Dubon, taken for a called strike. And, of course, I think all the talk about what didn't happen at the trade deadline has got to be motivating for those guys. But more than anything, I think for a team that's in contention, this time of year, you just sense it. Here's the 0-1 pitch. There's a ball outside, and you can answer to this. Being a former player, when you get to August and you're playing for a team as good as the Braves and you're talking about fewer than 50 games left in the season, I feel like you can sense it and it's time to kick it up a gear and really sprint to the finish. 1-1 pitch is low and outside. Maybe there's some of that for these starters.
0: I think there must be. I just feel like if you get to this point in the season with the way the Braves have been playing and with a nice lead, you have a real good sense of what's on the horizon and you better be ready for it. And the way these guys, these starters have been working, it's very impressive.
1: Here's the 2-1 pitch. Dubon with a fly ball towards right center field, coming in and running to it. Trent Grisham makes the catch in right center.
0: There's one way of looking at this too, Ben, and that is the first half of the season, there were a lot of these guys, I think, that were felt like they were pitching for a job all the time.
1: Sure.
0: You know, am I going to stay here? Am I still in the rotation? Am I going to be used some other way?
1: What's my role?
0: Yes.
1: Yeah.
0: And I think now they've kind of found their niche and they've really gotten after it.
1: Lane Thomas floats one down the right field line, foul, 0-1. You know, you're out there in June and July, and I thought Walt made a great point the other day on our visit where he said, look, I know a lot of times August, they call it the dog days. He said, I feel like that's June and July because you're just kind of out there in the wilderness. You feel like there's a million games left to be played.
0: Mm-hmm.
1: But you get into August, 0-1 to Thomas, swung on this. Sure, it's hot. You played a lot of games. Nobody's 100%. Nobody's 90%. But you still can smell September right around the corner.
0: Sure, you can see it now.
1: Yep. Bases empty, two down, no score. We're in the top of the fourth inning. 0-2 to Thomas. is tie 1-2. No runs, three hits, no errors for the Braves. No runs, no hits, no errors for the Yankees. All three Braves hits were singles. Looking for a hit here. 1-2, won't happen. Swung on, miss. Cutter zaps Thomas. And it's a 1-2-3 fourth put together by Freed. We're off to the bottom of the fourth inning. No score at Yankee Stadium.
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1: We're scoreless into the bottom of the fourth inning. Braves and the Yankees from Yankee Stadium tonight. 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Elliot Ramos takes a first pitch strike. It is Ramos, Garcia, and Chisholm for the Yankees in the bottom of the fourth inning. That's 3, 4, and 5 in their order. Tyler Malley with 5 strikeouts at this point. He's walked a pair. This is high, 1-2. Yankees batting in the tidal wave auto spy inning. Fourth inning, always the tidal wave auto spy inning. Tell you what that means after the 1-1 pitch. 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If the Braves pitch to score this fourth inning tonight, tidal wave will offer half off their best wash membership tomorrow. 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Malley swivels and fires. 2-1, a floater to right field, down into the gap that rolls all the way to the wall. Around first base, Ramos heads for second. And the throw-in is cut off by Ozzy Albies. It's a leadoff double. Didn't come all that hard off the bat, but put it in the right place. And with as shallow as that wall is in right field, that zipped right on through and went all the way to the wall. And 4 hop to the base of the wall.
0: You know, it's a different game when you play here. That ball normally would be a triple because it rolls deeper into the gap. There is no gap. I mean, it got to the fence, bounced off, and Mauricio got it in, but boy, it's short out there.
1: Luis Garcia pops it up towards foul ground, maybe playable. Riley goes to the railing, reaches, and he's got it. Then goes up on top of the railing, keeps his balance, and then feet back down on the field. That's a great play.
0: Oh, boy's had a big out.
1: If he goes to the railing with any more force and momentum, he'd have gone head first into that camera well. And then his belt buckle was up on top of that railing, and he's doing his best not to lose his balance. And that catch is made. We'll make that the Truist play of the game, brought to you by Truist. 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And a pop-up by Chisholm. On the infield, Kim and Albies there. This is Albies' ball. He makes the catch.
0: Oh, man. I'm glad one of them decided to catch it. They kept looking at each other.
1: After a leadoff double, consecutive pop-ups, two outs. No score, bottom of the fourth.
0: That was another good out on a splitter.
1: So two down for Big Spencer Jones. First pitch to Jones. He swings and misses. Just about came out of his shoes. I mentioned he's 6'7", and he crouches pretty low in his stance, but even still, he's still probably about 6'2".
0: Mm-hmm.
1: Big, tall, left-handed hitter. Does squat low. Here's the 0-1 pitch on the way from Malley. This tie, one ball, one strike.
0: He doesn't stay in that crouch very long, though, Ben. I mean, he still has his knees bent when he starts to go to the ball, but he's been taught somewhere along the line to use his legs, drive off that back leg.
1: 1-1 from Malley. This low, the splitter.
0: He's also got a very robotic-like open stance that then he's got to bring his right foot, his front foot, back to the plate, tiptoe, and make sure it's there so that he's ready to swing.
1: 2-1 pulled foul on the right field line.
0: Doesn't look natural.
1: It doesn't. I see a guy that size who wears number 78 in New York City. I think he plays for the New York Giants.
0: Yeah. Let's see if Malley goes to that splitter again.
1: Been a good option for him. 2-2 pitch. And a fly ball to deep center field. Spinning back Dubon. Dubon goes to the wall. Mauricio leaps. And he just robbed him. What a play by Dubon. He can play anywhere on the field. And a gold glove type play by Dubon to rob Spencer Jones. That is outstanding. Would have been a homer into the monuments. Instead, it's out number three. Amazing play by Dubon. We go to the top of the fifth. No score.
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1: No score into the top of the fifth inning, and now for more play-by-play, here's Joe.
0: Thanks, Ben. Feel like you're on vacation?
25: A little bit.
0: First pitch to Riley is hooked foul down the left field line. He hit it a ton, but it's going into the second level, 0-1. Austin walked his first time up. 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Check swing. 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
1: I think I have to retroactively go back and change the truest play of the game to that catch by
0: Yeah, he might. That's right. No score. Fifth inning. The 0-2. Riley lays off an off-speed pitch. 1-2 the count. Last Braves base runner was the leadoff single by Acuna in the third. He was wiped out in a double play. Winding the pitch. Another check swing. Called strike three. Didn't point at Austin as he went around. If he went around, Ripperger brings him up. That's five strikeouts for Max Fried. His pitch count is in pretty good shape. He's only thrown 62 pitches. And we're in the fifth. Sean Murphy struck out his first time. First pitch swinging. Hooks one and a run-hop stab by McMahon at third base. Robbed him of a double. Throws to first. Here's Garcia off the bag with the tag applied. Two out. Great play by McMahon to save an extra base hit.
1: That was really spectacular. It was pretty much by him, and he's diving back into his right when he got leather on it. And then that's just half the play right there. Then you got to pop up and make a good enough throw.
0: If the Yankees have a truest defensive player of the game, there it is. Ha-Seong Kim popped out to short his first time. Winding the pitch is high, ball one. Three hits for the Braves, one hit for the Yankees. No score. Kim wears number seven, waits, and takes a strike. Cutter in there for a strike, 1-1. Max Fried winds and fires. Breaking ball. Strike call. 1-2. Max splits. Lefty's only hitting .156 against him. Right-hander's .208. He's only allowed one homer. And 79 innings this year. How about that? Comes to a right-hander. Winding the pitch. Must have been low. 2-2. Two out. Nobody on. Great play by McMahon. Saved a double. Ronald Acuna Jr. would be next. Kim ready. And a fastball up and in. He checked his swing, but the ball found the bat. It's a massive place, isn't it?
1: Sure is. Yeah, I mean, look crowd.
0: How far away those people are down the left field line, up in the upper deck. We're a mile, mile and a half, 2 miles from here. Here's the line in the pitch again. Swung on, popped a foul and out of play.
1: I think the ones on the top row out in right field are closer to Citi Field than they are to the plate here.
0: They might be.
1: That's way up there.
0: On the Saya out-of-town scoreboard, Toronto leading Philadelphia 3-2, bottom of the fifth. Wind in the delivery, fouled back. Ha-Seong Kim giving him a good battle.
1: In your playing career, and you might want to take time to answer this at the next inning, but when it came to the ballparks that you knew you were going to play in, was Yankee Stadium towards the top of the list in anticipation that you're excited to go play in for the first time?
0: Oh, yeah. For the first time, no doubt about it. I was fired up for it. 2-2. Strike three call. Kim caught looking. Strike out number six for Max Fried. He looks like he is back 100%. He'll go to the bottom of the fifth. No score.
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4: Joe Ben and J-Chad with you from Yankee Stadium in the Bronx. No score, bottom of the fifth inning. Glad you stayed with us tonight after a two-hour rain delay. Delayed the start of tonight's game. George Lombard Jr., 7-8-9 their order, due up against Tyler Malley. First pitch in there for a strike. Lombard grounded to short his first time. He has really ignited this fan base here with his first game with a homer and a couple of good plays. Takes ball one, 1-1. And of course, he was a first round draft pick, so everybody's been anticipating his arrival. Breaking ball, strike call, 1-2. It was actually a split finger, and that was another beauty. Malley took his glove off, rubbed up the baseball a little bit. Now delivers. Little outside, check swing. He went around, says home plate umpire Mark Ripperger. That is strikeout number 6 for Malley.
5: Yeah, looking really good. And boy, that was 2 feet off the plate, but that's how nasty that pitch has been. That splitter looked good most of the way to the plate to Lombard.
4: Ryan McMahon drew a walk his first time up. He's faced Malley more than any other Yankee in the lineup tonight, swinging a miss at a split. He's 5-for-18, but 2 of those hits are homers. I really thought when he came to New York from Colorado, and granted, Colorado's a nice place to hit, but I really thought he would take advantage of that right field porch. And in ways he has as he takes low. 1-1. And he's got 10 homers, 27 RBIs. But I really thought he would be in launch mode here, batting left-handed. 1-1 pitch. Swung on, raked to right field. That's a base hit. That'll go all the way to the fence. It bounces back to Acuna, but he's a little off balance. And his throw-in goes to all the way to third base. And it's a one-out double for McMahon.
5: Yeah, to your point, it's funny because both the ballparks that he's played in, hitter-friendly yards, but for very different reasons.
4: Yeah.
5: By the way, for Malley, he gives up the double, but where he's been so impressive in my mind tonight is what he's done once the Yankees have had a man on. He's been able to really knuckle up and find a way to get those next few batters.
4: Well, he's only given up 2 hits, and both of were doubles, and one last inning was a leadoff double, but he left him right there. Here's Austin Wells, the catcher. Takes high, ball 1. Fans, you ever wonder what a home run tastes like? Well, it's a little peppery, a little tangy, and a lot like the original Louisiana hot sauce, the official hot sauce of the Braves. That's Louisiana hot. Buy you some. Wells, a left-handed hitter. Waits and takes a strike. He didn't like it. Has a word with Ripperger, but called a strike and no challenge. Wells took a called third strike his first time up. No score, bottom of the fifth, runner at second, 1 out. And the pitch. Full foul on the ground. 1-2. Trent Grisham on deck. Wells calls time, adjusts his gloves. Nomar Garcia-Parra-like. Malley gets the sign and fires. Tackle foul back to the plate. You know, I don't know if Nomar Garcia-Parra could play in this era. With the pitch clock and
5: he'd had to cut down on the adjusting of the batting gloves significantly.
4: He'd have to really accelerate all of that. Another 1-2 offering. Swung on, lifted in the air to center field, not very deep. Dubon says he's got it. McMahon goes back to second to tag, but he will not advance as Dubon gets it in quickly. Two out for Trent Grisham.
5: It's a big out, but Malley trying to do right here what he's done all night. The second there's any kind of trouble, that's when we've seen the best stuff out of him and getting the next few batters out and a chance to do that here.
4: And getting ahead of the hitters. That's been a key for him in these spots.
5: Yeah, on the attack.
4: Grisham has popped to first, and he is struck out. Malley works in the first base side of the pitching rubber. Comes Sada and delivers. High ball one. 94 on that fastball. The next pitch for Malley will be his 75th. He's been very economical too, despite a couple of walks. The pitch. Swing and a miss. One and one. It's funny, Chisholm struck out in the first inning, or his first time up, and looked back at Malley like, how did you get that ball by me? And I think it was at 93. And it goes to what Walt Weiss said about Malley at the beginning of the game. There's a pop-up straight back headed toward us. One and two, but he said he has a fastball that plays.
5: Yeah.
4: And it has tonight.
5: At late life.
4: Yep. Max Fried got a shot of him in the dugout. He's already got his glove on, ready to go out. Steam trying to get him a lead. The 1-2 pitch. Got him looking. Although Grisham wants to challenge this, he thinks it was high and away. But a called third strike on Trent Grisham, and we wait for the challenge. Here it comes. It was a strike. Struck him out. Number seven for Malley, and he leaves another runner stranded at second. And we go to the sixth. No score.
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4: house here at Yankee Stadium wondering who's going to score first. Looked like the Braves did in the first inning, but the run was erased on an appeal. It was discovered the third out was made before the runner crossed. Top of the order for the Braves here in the sixth inning on the home run jackpot inning. Ronald Acuna has a base hit tonight in two trips. Takes down an in, ball one. Linda Smith from Marietta, Georgia will win $1,000 if anybody hits a homer this inning on the Georgia Lottery home run jackpot. Max Fried still out there. 1-0 the count, the pitch to Acuna. Swung on, foul to the on-deck circle. 1-1.
5: I saw something funny in between innings. You know, this game started 2 hours later than it was supposed to.
4: Mm-hmm.
5: You know, a lot of these ballparks, these goals in the area know when to come in when the game ends, and they come in and have themselves a buffet.
4: 1-1. Grounded up the middle. Fought it off a little bit. Chisholm's there. He'll glove it and throw him out. One away.
5: In between innings, I saw one goal. It's like he was doing a reconnaissance mission. And he just flying circles over the stadium thinking, what are they still doing here?
4: What is going on?
5: We're supposed to be eating by now.
4: Yeah. Very good observation. Drake Baldwin had a base hit in the first inning. He went the other way on a fastball away from him. He's 1-for-2, struck out his last time. Takes a curveball for a strike. Max Fried, 6'4", 190. Kicks and delivers. They appeal. He did not go, and the count 1-1 to Baldwin. If you'd like to enter for your chance to win at least $1,000 from the Georgia Lottery, visit 680thefan.com/GA Lottery. Georgia Lottery. Today could be the day. Drake hitting 272, 20 homers. Short porch to right field there, Drake. And the pitch. Swung on, lifted down the left field line, slicing toward the corner, and out of play. A foul ball makes the count 1-2.
5: Fernando Cruz up and tossing for the Yankees. It's interesting here. These batters have now seen Fried for the third time.
4: Doesn't happen very often. Foul ball swung on and tapped at the plate. Baldwin stays alive. 78 pitches for Max. We're in the sixth. No score. Yankees and Braves. A pitch. Sinker down and in. Count evens at 2-2. Ozzie Albies on deck. Here's the wind in the 2-2 offering. Down low, ball three. If you just joined us, the Braves had first and second, two out in the first inning, and Dubon had a base hit up the middle. Well, that scored Baldwin, we thought. But Ozzie was thrown out trying to go first to third, and it was ruled that he was tagged out before Baldwin scored. So the run came off the board. Now a ground ball to Chisholm again. He makes the play, two out.
5: So really that robbed home run by Mauricio Dubon was an act of revenge.
4: Yeah.
5: Because it took an RBI away from him, so he stole two RBIs from them.
4: I like it. Ozzie has walked, and he's hit into a 6-4-3 double play. Batting right-handed. And the pitch. Big curveball missed high. Tried to throw that one a little too hard. 1-0 the count. Fried now over 80 pitches. This is number 83, and a slow breaking ball swung on and missed. Ozzie was 6 for his last 22 at home during the homestand. 0 for 1 tonight with a walk. And the pitch. Swung on, sliced to right field and fairly deep, but on the run, Jones is there and he'll make the catch right on the edge of the warning track. And that'll end the inning. Braves go in order for the third straight inning. And we go to the bottom of the sixth, scoreless.
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4: Well, you want to make your plans to be with us tomorrow. What a pitching matchup. Chris Sale against Garrett Cole, 3:05 first pitch. Game two of this series. Tonight we are scoreless. I guess that's pretty good pitching performance tonight, too, of both Malley and Freed, as Ben Rice pops one up down the left field line. Thomas in foul territory had to reach back and make the catch. One pitch, one out. As Rice leads off of a fly out. And that'll bring up Elliot Ramos, who doubled his last time up. Fans, Napa's a proud partner of your Atlanta Braves with America's largest network of parts and care. Napa has all the bases covered when it comes to your ride. Joe, Ben, and Jay Chad with you from the Bronx. Flying in the pitch. Strike call, good fastball. Malley still dealing. 79 pitches. He fires. Look about the same pitch, but called a ball. 1-1. He's been on base twice. Ramos walked and doubled his last time. Takes outside 2-1. He led off the fourth inning with a double, and then Malley got a foul out, a pop-up, and a fly out. No damage. The pitch fouled back. Had a good cut, 2-2. No runs, three hits for the Braves. No runs, two hits for the Yankees. Both the Yankee hits are doubles. Ramos and McMahon. Next offering is high, helmet high. Kind of like Malley was saying, look out. got away from him. Full count, 3-2. Luis Garcia on deck. And the pitch. Swing and a miss. Struck him out. 96 on that heater. You go, Tyler Malley. Wow.
15: It's now 8. I mean, this is a great debut for him. You're thinking about the things that the Braves needed from a new starter, and Malley checking both boxes. Number one, good stuff, keeping the opponent scoreless to this point. Number two, going deep in a game.
4: Yes. Very impressive. Garcia, his bounce back to

0: starting a game tonight, batting third and fourth in the team's their new team's lineup.
1: That's a great point.
0: Goodness.
1: Well, the Yankees desperate to have any kind of production offensively. We mentioned in the first few innings the kind of drought that they have had. And really a lot lately when they've gotten runs, don't come on home runs.
0: Mm-hmm. 0-2, swung on, and too good a pitch. It was raked to right field for a base hit. Looked like an off-speed pitch, breaking ball perhaps. Yep, it was a splitter. And perhaps Garcia was looking for it because he nailed it. He's at first base with two out. And here comes Hefner, who is coming out pitching coach. That might be to buy some time for the bullpen, who begin to scramble around a little bit.
1: Yeah, you'd love to get him through one more batter, get him through the sixth inning, and then see what takes place with the bullpen at that point. These two pitchers have been toe-to-toe tonight, been a stalemate. Eddie Fuentes up and tossing in the Braves bullpen now.
0: Chisholm has struck out and popped up. Came into the game 5 for his last 31. But 17 homers, 47 driven in. He's now 0 for 9 in his career against Malley. Malley comes set, the stretch and the pitch. Fastball inside, made him jackknife out of the way. Ball one. Spencer Jones on deck. The 1-0. Same spot inside, ball two. Hitters count 2-0. Scoreless game, bottom of the sixth. The pitch. Strike call on the inside corner. Chisholm didn't think so. Snaps his head around at Mark Ripperger.
1: His fastball, 94-95, but I've been very impressed with the location of that pitch tonight.
0: You know, he's kind of like Sale in a way that he's been able to reach back for a little extra at times,
1: right.
0: Too. 2-1, swung on, fouled back 2-2. I'm telling you, we're in the danger zone here. That was just to our left.
1: See, the good news for you is you have the hallway to the door behind you. You can just push back from the counter and fade back. I got nowhere to go.
0: Well,
1: I got to go underneath.
0: Look at the facing of this wall here that J-Chad sits on top of.
1: Dents all behind me.
0: Yeah. The 2-2. Swung on and missed. Got him with a splitter. Wow. Tyler Malley. Strikeout number 9. And we go to the seventh inning still scoreless.
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0: 70.
1: Well, you gotta love it. When you go to the seventh inning, the infield is drugged by the grounds crew here, the Yankees, to YMCA, and they're dancing and spinning, looking good. Also looking good, Max Fried. He's pitched a great ball game. Three-hit shutout for him, three-hit shutout for Malley. We go to the seventh and back to get the Braves on top. Here's Ben.
2: Yeah, let's do it right here. Thank you, Joe. It'll be Olson, Dubon, and Thomas for the Braves in the top of the seventh. No runs, three hits, no errors for both teams. We're starting to get late in this one. Fried brings his 85th pitch of the game. Olson takes the ball inside. I know you can get some of the best bagels in the world here in New York, but a bunch of bagels up there on that scoreboard right now. I mean, nothing but zeros across the board. Olson 0 for 2 with a pop out and a fly out. 1-0 pitch. All outside. Two balls, no strikes. Blue Jays still leading the Phillies. That's a 3-2 game in the sixth inning. Actually, the Jays just scored a run. That's now 4-2 Toronto. See what the Braves can do here in the Bronx. Here's the 2-0 pitch on the way to Matt Olson. He fights it off foul right back into the screen. Two balls and a strike. With each passing inning, that run that was wiped off the board for the Braves becoming more and more magnified. It was a 1-0 lead for a moment. And then upon a review, that run was wiped away because the third out took place on the base paths at third base before Drake Baldwin touched the plate. He was on a base hit by Dubon, where Ozzie Albies was thrown out trying to go first to third. 2-1 to Olson. And he smokes one down the right field line, foul, right outside the chalk. Two balls and two strikes. Game two in this series will be tomorrow afternoon. Three different start times in this series. We're supposed to start at 7:05 Eastern tonight. Didn't start till 9 p.m. Almost 2-hour rain delay kept us from playing. 2-2 to Olson. And he gets a piece, fouls it back. Tomorrow's first pitch scheduled for 3:05 Eastern, 2:05 Central. And then Sunday's finale, 1:35 Eastern, 12:35 Central. And that game tomorrow actually will be the second game on the field tomorrow.
1: That's cool.
2: The Yankees Old Timers Day, that Legends game that they have here, that'll be tomorrow. 2-2, swung on, miss. Struck him out with a fastball. That heater, 96 from Fried. Seven strikeouts for Fried. One away in the seventh inning, and that will be it for Fried. And I'm out there to face the lefty. Now they'll be going into the bullpen. So Aaron Boone out there to the mound to make the pitting congrats seed call to the bullpen. And everyone rising to applaud the effort for Fried here at Yankee Stadium. He was terrific. If you're looking for an easy upgrade for your lawn this season, go with Pennington Grass Seed, the official partner of the Atlanta Braves grounds crew. 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We'll introduce you to the new Yankee hurler when we come back. We're in the top of the seventh. Bases empty, one down, no score.
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7: Welcome
1: Hard throwing Fernando Cruz will take over for the Yankees. He can't pitch any better than Max Fried did. This is his 55th game. He's 4-6, 10 decisions out of the bullpen, 2.76 ERA. He's got a couple of saves too, 60 strikeouts in 49 innings on a fastball that's 92-94 with a split and a slider.
2: Big right-hander will be facing Mauricio Dubon and Lane Thomas. No score, top of the seventh. Mauricio, a big reason this game is scoreless right now. Here's the first pitch on the way to Dubon. Ball low and outside from Cruz. We're telling you about that one run wiped off the board for the Braves in the first inning. Well, Dubon did something similar. In the bottom of the fourth inning, he robbed what would have been a two-run home run by Spencer Jones. Went above the wall in center, brought it back. 1-0 pitch and foul. That's into the seats over to our right. One ball and one strike on Dubon. In between innings, it'll be the seventh inning stretch, brought to you by the Warrior Alliance. The Warrior Alliance is stepping up at the plate to help warriors navigate the success after military service. Visit thewarrioralliance.org to learn more. 1-1 from Cruz. Up and in. He backs out of the way. Two balls and a strike. Was thinking about Fried, of course, facing his former team. And a few former teammates, of course, there. Here's the 2-1 pitch on the way. And Dubon pops it up. Foul ground, right side into the seats for a souvenir. Of course, Max's last season was 2024 with the Braves, so still plenty of former teammates over there in that third base dugout. But I can guarantee you there's one former teammate he was very glad he didn't have to face tonight, who of course isn't on the Braves roster anymore, and that's Travis d'Arnaud. There's the 2-2 pitch on the way to Mauricio Dubon, and Dubon sends it down the left field line, a foul ball. Turned on the splitter, just missed it being a fair ball. Pitchers hate facing former catchers. And they know all their stuff, and of course Travis knows Max as well as anyone. And if you're facing a former team, one of the last guys you want to face is a former catcher. Something Darren was talking about on the broadcast the other day. 2-2 pitch. And Dubon with a fly ball to left field. Going back now is Ramos. He goes to the warning track. Makes the catch out and left. Two down in the seventh. But Darren said he hated facing former catchers. And they know all your tricks.
1: Yeah, and they know how you like to work and what patterns. I always thought catchers, I agree with Darren, I always thought catchers had a leg up on pitchers at times.
2: Here comes Michael Harris to pinch hit for Lane Thomas. Michael's been swinging a very hot bat. First pitch he sees, looped foul into the seats just past the Braves dugout on that third baseline. Michael batting 293, 20 home runs. His next home run will be a new career best for him. Stellar campaign for Harris. Righty-lefty matchup. 0-1 is low, one ball and one strike. Michael slugging 500 right on the nose. And Thomas finishes his night 0 for 2. And with this righty in there, Ward Weiss can send up some left-handed sticks. 1-1 from Cruz. Harris pops it up. Foul territory down the left field line. In pursuit, McMahon to the railing. Out of play. That lands in the first row. And 1-2 on Harris.
1: Not sure what that pitch was. It probably was a splitter, but a bad one. And left it upstairs. And lucky that Michael wasn't right on it.
2: Harris pinwheels his bat. And front foot up on the tiptoe. Heel elevated. 1-2, and he goes lunging and missing after a splitter in the dirt and strikes out. And that ends the top of the seventh inning. So it's a 1-2-3 seventh. Time to stretch here at Yankee Stadium. We go to the bottom of the seventh inning. No score.
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1: God bless America here at Yankee Stadium in the Bronx. And what a game we've had thus far. We go to the bottom of the seventh, scoreless. The Braves will make a pitching change. Didier Fuentes will come on and work the bottom of the seventh. And what an outing for Tyler Malley in his first pitching performance in a Braves uniform. He goes six innings of three-hit shutout ball, walked two and struck out nine. Man, was he good. So is Didier Fuentes this year. This is his 40th appearance, all out of the bullpen with exception of one start. He's 4-1 with a 2.42 ERA and a couple of saves. 48 innings, 61 strikeouts, and 15 walks. Just a .213 batting average against this young kid who has been outstanding out of the Braves bullpen, and he's going to face the lower half of the order for the Yankees.
2: So it's a battle of the bullpens now. Also, Michael Harris remains in the game, goes to center field. Mauricio Dubon moves from center field to left field. So your outfield left to right is Dubon, Harris, and Acuna. Folks, the average baseball game has nine innings. That means nine chances to put the original Louisiana hot sauce on all your favorite ballpark eats. They're all tastier with the official hot sauce of the Atlanta Braves. That's Louisiana Hot, buy you some. Speaking of tasting, how about that press room here at Yankee Stadium?
1: Really good. Really good. I had some pasta tonight that was outstanding.
2: Pretty good dessert selection, too, I'd say.
1: Still working on it.
2: Little score to the bottom of the seventh inning alongside Joe Simpson and our producer-engineer Jonathan Chadwick, Ben Ingram here with you. This has been a great game. Great pitching, great defense, and scoreless into the bottom of the seventh inning. Didier Fuentes, 21-year-old righty, under the lights at Yankee Stadium for the first time in his career. And he'll go to work versus Jones, Lombard, and McMahon. First pitch to Jones. He missed low and inside. That fastball, 98. One-oh pitch. Huge swing and a tip in the mitt for a strike. Well, these Yankees have been completely suffocated at the plate in the last few games. We mentioned they've scored two runs or fewer in six of their last seven games. 1-1 pitch. Jones sends it foul into the seats down the left field line. They haven't had many opportunities tonight with runners in scoring position. They had the two doubles. So altogether, they are 0-5 in a game with runners in scoring position. But how about this? Over their last seven games, they are 3-48 with runners in scoring position.
1: Wow.
2: 1-2 pitches high, two balls and two strikes. Well, don't you just know they'd love to have a healthy Aaron Judge back as soon as possible. He was just cleared today to start just some light activity. Not even playing, just light activity. 2-2 pitch. And Jones with a fly ball to right field. Acuna going to go back. Acuna to the wall. Has room. Makes the catch and then goes into that padded wall. Like we said, anything to right field of that short porch, you buckle up and hold your breath. And fortunately, that time, it stayed in the ballpark.
1: The way that left the bat, I thought there was no way it'd stay in the yard. But it got, he didn't get that off the sweet spot. It was kind of around the brand of the bat.
2: One away in the bottom of the seventh. George Lombard Jr. 0-for-2 in the game. He digs in to face Fuentes. Couple of 21-year-olds squaring off here. There's a ball outside. One over from Fuentes. He showed him some heat there. 99 with a fastball swung on, missed.
1: Now, usually as a first-round draft pick, you're going to get all the gear pretty quick. You know, equipment companies are going to come calling, shoe manufacturers, glove guys. You get to the big leagues, that gets bumped up even more.
2: 1-1 pitch, swung on, missed.
1: He was probably like a kid in a candy store with all the gear he can add on.
2: Like Christmas every day. One ball and two strikes on Lombard. Didier Fuentes kicks and fires a 1-2 and a fly ball to deep center. Sprinting back Harris. Harris slows. He's under and makes the catch. Well, these Yankee fans think everything's going out. That came off the bat to center. And it was deep, but not to the track. But coming off the bat, he thought he hit it 500 feet.
1: But you know what? When I go into a ballpark that I'm not familiar with, anything hit like that, I'm kind of going, uh-oh. Because I don't know how to read the ball here.
2: That's true. Definitely takes a few innings. Two down for Ryan McMahon. No score, bottom of the seventh. McMahon lines one into left field. Jumped on the first pitch fastball. Two-out single for him, but a good night for McMahon. He's on for the third time. He has a single, a double, and a walk. That extends the inning for Austin Wells. Now Fuentes trying to get the number 9 hitter. Keep this thing scoreless into the eighth inning. Braves will have 7-8-9 due up in the eighth. Fuentes, a check of the runner. Lead at first base by McMahon. Pitch to Wells. Pop back and foul. Wells 0-for-2. A strikeout and a fly to center field. Just so impressed with Tyler Mahle tonight. We mentioned in his last start as a Giant, he had 9 strikeouts. It was the most he had totaled in 4 seasons. And then he goes out there tonight in his first start as a Brave and strikes out 9. A 1, a hack and a miss, nothing in 2. So he's really tapped into something here lately.
1: Got a little help from Dubon in center. Saved a homer. But other than that, he has pretty much done it all by himself.
2: Ryan McMahon, the runner at first base, 2 down for Wells, righty-lefty matchup. Fuentes set right at the tomahawk. 0-2 pitch. Take a hike. Got him with a splitter. Well done by Fuentes. Strikes out Wells. We played 7. We go to the 8th. Nothing decided. We are scoreless in the Bronx.
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16: All right, into the top of the eighth inning, no score. Time to put a little grease in the frying pan. What do you say?
17: Okay.
16: Austin Riley leading it off, followed by Sean Murphy and Ha-Seong Kim. This is still Cruz on the mound for the Yankees.
18: A little sizzle.
16: That'd be a good time for it right here. Riley has walked, also a strikeout. Riley, a check swing. They appeal. He did go, according to first base umpire Dan Merzel.
18: Boy, Austin was really pulling away from the plate on that one. That front shoulder went flying open.
16: A one pitch. Ball outside. One ball, one strike. Braves have not had a base runner since the third inning. 14 in a row set down by Yankee pitchers. 1-1 pitch. Riley a check swing again. And now a late appeal. This time he did not go. I know that the Yankees are in their bullpen now, but their starters have been terrific. I mentioned how they've struggled scoring runs, but on the mound they've been very good. Two balls and a strike on Riley. 2-1 pitch, swings and misses at a splitter. Yankee starters, and this isn't even calculating what Freed did tonight, their last nine games. Yankee starters have a 1.75 ERA. And Freed with 6 1/3 shutout innings tonight for the Yankees, and then turned it over to the bullpen. 2-2 pitch, pulled foul. Let's pause 10 seconds for station ID on the Braves Radio Network. No score on the top of the eighth inning. Alongside Joe Simpson, Ben Ingram here with you at Yankee Stadium. Game one of this series. It has been a great opening act to this point. Dylan Lee tossing in the Braves' pen. 2-2, and Riley takes a fastball low.
18: Whew, that was a good take. You mentioned the Yankee staff, and the starters in particular, but their staff is the number one ERA in the American League at 3.33.
16: I believe it. Payoff pitch. Riley with a towering fly ball to deep left field. In pursuit now, Ramos. You can forget it. A shooting star to left field, and the Braves take the lead. Austin Riley rounds the sacks for the 14th time this season, and for the first time tonight, a run has scored, and it's 1-0 Braves in the eighth.
18: And it's the guy who just had his five-game hitting streak snap, but who has really turned it around since the break. Good for him.
16: Is that the kind of sizzle you're looking for?
18: I think, yeah, it had a little grease pop on the forearm there on that one.
16: That went about 15 rows back over the wall in left field. 1-0 Braves in the eighth. It's been so great to see for Riley lately. Sean Murphy takes a called strike. You just can't even imagine how low a player must feel when he's not producing week in, week out, month in, month out, and struggling the way that Riley has been struggling. But here in the month of August, really going back to the All-Star break, been a different story. Murphy takes a called strike. And drove in his 57th RBI of the year. 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And he takes a fastball away. One ball, two strikes. Well, those Red Sox won again. They thumped the A's 13-1.
18: They're just scoring in clumps.
16: Mets beat the Pirates 6-4. 1-2 pitch. Murphy, a big lunge out on the front foot, missed the splitter. One away in the eighth inning.
18: Did you hear what Keith Hernandez said about the Mets after the deadline? He said they took out the garbage. And then he kind of recanted his way. I didn't mean it that way, but.
16: Well, seeing where they are in the standings, might not be all that wrong. By the way, the Phillies are trailing the Blue Jays 4-2. That game's in the seventh inning. Here comes Aaron Boone. That'll be it for Cruz. Dominic Smith will be pinch hitting. At least he was in the on-deck circle. And the Yankees will make the Pennington Grass Seed call to the bullpen. If you're looking for an easy upgrade for your lawn this season, go with Pennington Grass Seed, the official partner of the Atlanta Braves grounds crew. Pennington Grass Seed, rooted in Braves country. We'll step aside. 1-0 Braves in the eighth.
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18: Mike Fernando Cruz, the new pitcher, Brent Hedrick, a left-hander, has a lot of decisions all out of the bullpen. This is his 59th appearance. He's 6-1 with an awesome 1.40 ERA, 69 strikeouts in 58 innings, and only a .212 average against him. He is a 93-96 split slider man.
16: Dominic Smith will bat against him, so left on left as Dominic comes along to pinch hit for Ha-Sung Kim. Kim goes 0-2 in this game with a pop out to strikeout. And Smith takes the ball low. Tonight's attendance here at Yankee Stadium, 42,297. 1-0 to Smith, fouled back. One ball and one strike. Tomorrow's game two. Definitely going to be the best pitching matchup around Major League Baseball, I'd imagine. Chris Sale and Garrett Cole. 3:05 Eastern tomorrow, 2:05 Central. 1-1 pitch is over for a called strike. And what's in front of the Braves right now, as they lead 1-0 in the eighth inning, trying to hold on, win this one, and go into tomorrow's game two with a 9-game winning streak. 1-2 pitch. Dominic slaps it foul down the left field line. That'd have been fun, wouldn't it?
18: Wouldn't it, though? That would have been a thing of beauty, just a little slapper down the third baseline.
16: Braves still have Dylan Lee throwing in the bullpen, so thinking about Lee and Iglesias. 1-2 pitch. A busted bat down the right field line, foul. And Dominic needs a brand new weapon. Smith, he's had some big numbers in his career at Yankee Stadium, hitting over .350 with four homers in this ballpark, and that just ties into what you were talking about earlier. Left-handed batters coming to a series here, they want to take advantage of that right field porch.
18: Honestly, Ben, at the other ballpark, I love taking batting practice because of the short porch. You could hit balls in the, you know, second, third deck, and think you were really something.
2: 1-0 Braves in the top of the eighth inning. Dominic Smith puts his mouthpiece in. He bats with that mouthpiece at all times. There's a brand new bat. And the 1-2 pitch. Smith reaches and misses after a slider for strike three. Two away in the eighth inning. And now Ronald Acuna coming up to the plate. Ronald 1-for-3 with a single. Yankees have used Freed, Cruz, and now Hedrick on the mound. Braves have used Malley and Fuentes at this point. Ball high and outside, one ball and no strikes. A home run by Austin Riley to lead off the top of the eighth inning has been the only tally of the game. 1-0 to Acuna, fouled back. That sent him down to a knee going after that fastball.
18: Good swing.
2: How about the first of two homers yesterday for Ronald? Bouncing off the gloves of the outfielders and over the wall.
18: And nobody knew what to do.
2: Yeah. 1-1 is outside. I woke up this morning thinking about that. I just couldn't believe still couldn't believe it had taken place.
18: Ronald stopped at first because he wasn't sure where the ball went either.
2: 2-1 and a bouncer out to third base. Coming in, gloving back of the bag. McMahon cuts it loose, not in time. Ronald Acuna beats it out, flying down the first baseline. Second, you hit that two-hopper down the third baseline when it's Ronald. You better hurry. And Ronald able to use his speed and cruise across first base. Infield single and two down.
18: Got a left-handed pitcher. Don't know anything about his move, if it's good or not, but I got to take a chance. I want Ronald running. Give Drake a chance to drive him in.
2: Yeah, I like that call. Ronald, 15 of 22 in the stolen base department this year. Drake Baldwin, 1-for-3, takes a first pitch slider for a strike. Drake had a single back in the first inning, and he was just inches from scoring when the first inning came to an end. As Ozzie Albies was thrown out trying to go first to third on a base hit by Dubon that would have otherwise scored Baldwin. There's a called strike on the outside corner.
18: Especially having running here on an 0-2. It's not a good count to run on, but I want to give Baldwin a clean, fresh inning if you get thrown out.
2: 0-2, Ronald not going. There's a ball low and outside. Antoine Richardson, Braves first base coach, has his left arm draped over the shoulder of Ronald and whispering into his right ear. Antoine backs off into the coach's box. Ronald to lead at first base. Not going. 1-2 pitch in the air towards center. Coming in and trying to make a play. Grisham, he dives, can't get there. Rolls away from him. Backing up the play, the left fielder Ramos sends it in, and by the time the smoke clears and the dust settles, Ronald standing at third base. That was a looper into center. Good effort by Grisham, but as he dove, got leather on it and couldn't come up with it.
18: It hung up there for a long time. And then Ronald rounded third, and a throwback almost picked him off. A throwback by Lombard.
2: Big opportunity right here for the Braves. Now meeting at the mound. Matt Blake is the pitching coach. He's walking out there to the mound. This left-hander Hedrick will be facing Ozzie, who will get to swing from the right side. Look, when you win 8 games in a row, there are so many things that you're doing well. But one of those things that the Braves have been so good at in the midst of this winning streak is base hits with men in scoring position, hitting with 2 outs and men in scoring position. They've had some clutch hits. Those will win you a ton of games, and looking for one right here. Think about how this game has played out. One more run would feel enormous.
18: Well, the Yankees can certainly put a high five on what you just said. They need some hitting with runners in scoring position, and I'm sure admire what the Braves have been doing in that situation.
2: Runners at first and third, 2 down. Ozzie Albies has been on base once. He walked way back in the first inning. He's also hit into a double play and flat out to right field. First pitch to Ozzie, taken for a strike.
16: That backdoor slider touched the outside corner. Ozzie with dirt all over the front of his gray uniform. Open stance in the right-hand batter's box. Steadies the bat, waiting on the southpaw Hedrick. Pitch on the way. Missed high. One ball, one strike.
18: Yankees had to move McMahon over away from where he was playing position-wise because Ronald was halfway to home plate. And with a left-handed pitcher, he could take off for home. The pitcher would even couldn't even see him.
16: 1-1, tap foul on the third baseline and bounces over by the Braves' dugout. So Hedrick gets to two strikes. It's a 1-2 count on Ozzie. Ozzie digging around there in the right-hand batter's box.
18: Take him to right field. Huge hole on the right side.
16: Baldwin at first. Acuna at third. 1-2. Missed away. Try to get him to chase a splitter. He lays off on a 2-2 count. You're right. That gap in right center is gigantic. He puts one out there. That'd play two runs pretty easily. He'll be running on contact. 2-2, swung on miss, and unfortunately no contact. So that strikeout ends the top of the eighth, but a homer by Austin Riley puts the Braves on the board, breaks up the stalemate. We go to the bottom of the eighth, 1-0 Braves.
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18: One defensive change on the infield. Tim Jarvis will come in and play shortstop. Another change on the mound. Dylan Lee will come in and make his 55th appearance. He's 5-0 with a 2.06 ERA out of the pen for the Braves. Didier Fuentes went in and gave up a hit. No runs or walks. Struck out a batter.
16: Amed Rosario up to the plate. He'll be pinch hitting. Now the first pitch he sees is a called strike. So he's out there for Grisham. Grisham goes 0-for-3 with two strikeouts. Amed Rosario, then Ben Rice, followed by Elliot Ramos. 1-0 Braves, bottom of the eighth. 0-1 from Lee, swung on miss. Nice changeup. No balls and two strikes. Dylan is out there for the Yanmar strikeout, the side inning. And if he strikes out the side in order, our contestant Jennifer Neal will be the winner of a brand new Yanmar ZTR. A 2. Rosario takes a ball low. Rosario hitting 236 this season with 10 homers. Right-handed batter. Enter all season long at Braves.com/Yanmar for your chance to win a Yanmar ZTR. And be entered for a grand prize tractor drawing at the end of the season. 1-2. Sent foul, arcing its way into the seats down the right field line. Still 1-2. Yanmar built together, back the longer. Big lefty Dylan Lee set right at the belt. 1-2 pitch, pulled foul. Hit it hard outside the bag at third and going down the left field line. It was scoreless through seven, folks, and then Austin Riley hit a deep fly to left field that landed about a dozen rows back of the left field wall. That's been the only run of the contest. 1-2 popped up over to our right, spinning back into foul ground and out of play. Rosario waves the bat over the plate. Pinwheels it a couple of times, now tapping his right shoulder. 1-2 pitch and a fly ball towards right field. Ronald Acuna, Michael Harris both looking up. That's Ronald's ball. He has it in medium depth right field. And one away in the eighth inning. That's good news. The only bad news, no winner in the Yanmar strikeout the side inning. But Jennifer Neal, thank you for being our contestant tonight. We appreciate you being out there. One down for Ben Rice. Left on left matchup here versus Dylan Lee. First pitch to Rice and a ball outside. Rice 0 for 1 in his career versus Dylan with a strikeout. Aren't too many batters on this roster who have a lot of appearances versus Lee. There's a ground ball to first and foul. Of course, Garcia, he's seen Lee more than anybody with his time with the Nationals, but he's 0 for 7 in his career against him. Cody Bellinger, 1 for 4. Trent Grisham, 0 for 3. Ahmed Rosario, now 2 for 4. Nobody else has seen him more than twice. 1-1 pitch. Missed high, two balls and a strike. I would think that would be a positive if you're a reliever thinking about interleague play, getting to see some batters who aren't familiar with you. 2-1 pitch. There's a called strike. 2-2.
18: I agree 100%. And likewise, if you're, I mean, left on left is a disadvantage for Rice, especially the way he's going.
16: 2-2 pitch. A little bit low and away with a slider. 3-2.
18: But if you haven't faced a pitcher very often, he doesn't know how quick you are also on certain pitches.
16: Good point.
18: That might be his out pitch, might be right in your wheelhouse.
16: It's 3-2. Fouled off. Went to the slider there. And that is the favorite out pitch for Dylan Lee, that slider.
18: Well, Rice has already struck out twice tonight, and his swing right there shows you how defensive he is, just trying not to strike out.
16: Two pitch, and he just rolled up Rice. A slider swung on and missed.
18: Might have been ball four.
16: It was such a good take on the 2-2 slider, and he's probably thinking he can't hold off on this again. And he was right. So two down here in the bottom of the eighth inning. And now it's in the hands of Elliot Ramos. 1-0 Braves in the bottom of the eighth. Blue Jays have added on to their lead in Philadelphia. That's now a 5-2 Jays lead in the eighth. There's a ball high, one ball and no strikes on Ramos. Marlins lost to the Angels tonight, 4-3. That was down in Miami. Lee's 1-0 pitch. Missed away. Nationals have defeated the Reds 5-3. And here it's 1-0 Braves in the bottom of the eighth. 2-0 from Dylan. This low, three balls, no strikes. Ramos with a walk in the first inning, a double in the fourth, and a strikeout in the sixth inning. Now this bearded lefty, Dylan Lee, straightens. He's at the belt. 3-0 pitch. In there for a called strike. Nothing fancy, just a fastball right at him. Rewind to the plate. Outside ball four. Two-out walk to Ramos keeps the inning alive. And while this is about to be a left-on-left matchup and a man that has never had any success versus Dylan Lee, this guy still makes you nervous.
18: Sure does.
16: Luis Garcia, one of the newest Yankees climbing in. He was just traded from the Nationals. course, we just saw the Nationals in Atlanta on the most recent homestand. Garcia having a big year. First pitch to him. And a ball outside.
1: Dylan only faced one batter last night, and you tell me he only threw a couple of pitches. Shouldn't have affected him tonight.
16: 1-0, big swing. Dipped it into the mid, 1-1.
1: Well, he was going for the pump there, wasn't he?
16: Yeah, it really was. Huge swing. He was trying to find those bleachers out beyond the right field wall. Ball to strike as Dylan straightens. 1-1 to the plate. Low and outside, two balls and a strike.
1: He's put himself in a position, Garcia has, where he doesn't have to offer at the slider. He can just kind of sit on the fastball if he wants to.
16: 2-1 on the plate. Check swing. They appeal. He did not go. Three balls and a strike. Looking back on that four-game series between the Braves and the Nationals in Atlanta last week, Lee did not face Garcia in that series. And it's 3-1 to the lefty. Ball four, low and outside. So back-to-back two-out walks from Dylan Lee. The tying run is in scoring position. The go-ahead run is at first base. And Jazz Chisholm will be pinch hit for. Paul Goldschmidt will have his name called, and he'll come off the Yankee bench. And the former MVP will get a crack at it here in the eighth inning. Meanwhile, Jeremy Hefner, Braves pitching coach, out there to the mound. Goldschmidt has seen Dylan Lee one time in his career. He's 1-for-1 with a single. So Hefner out there trying to slow things down and bring a scouting report for Goldschmidt. Jazz Chisholm finishes his night 0-for-3 with two strikeouts and a pop-out.
1: Five for his last 34. Hence the pinch hit appearance here. It's not the slider that works to his advantage here, but Dylan's changeup that might be able to get Goldschmidt to chase.
16: 38-year-old veteran climbing in. First pitch to him, taken for a called strike. You've been such a great hitter for so many years. Career 286 hitter. Waits on the 0-1 pitch. Here it is from Lee. Check swing. There's a strike. Nothing in two. Good changeup. So Dylan able to come right at him. Get ahead. And Goldschmidt calling time. Dylan Lee looking for a big out right here. His 0-2. Missed the inside corner. Came with a fastball. 1-2.
1: Smart pitch. Didn't have to throw a strike. Still doesn't.
16: Runners take their leads at first and second. Lee protecting a 1-0 lead in the bottom of the eighth. Glance to second. 1-2. Missed low. 2-2. Had a notion. Started to move the bat, but held back on the slider. Now for Dylan. He wants to try to finish him off here. Doesn't want to go full. But at the same time, you don't want to give in to this guy. Here's the 2-2 pitch. Fly ball deep down the left field line. Hooking foul. That'll make your heart skip a beat. 2-2 on Goldschmidt. Goldschmidt batting 247 this season. And, of course, still a lot of thump in his bat. 16 homers this year.
1: And the last pitch, a slider, but just a cement mixer. Wasn't breaking at all.
16: 2-2. Swinging, strike three. Went to the fastball and gets Goldschmidt, and Lee shuts him down in the eighth. No runs, no hits, no errors. Two left. We go to the ninth. 1-0 Braves.
0: Strike three.
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1: Braves, Yankees, both guys in the bullpen have had a lot of appearances. They've been used a lot. This is appearance number 52 for Tim Hill, the veteran. 3-2, a 440 ERA, 248 average against him. Doesn't throw hard, 88 to 91 on occasion with a slider. And he's brought in to pitch to Matt Olson leading off the ninth.
2: Some defensive changes out there for the Yankees. Tell you about those after the first pitch to Olson. Left-on-left matchup. And a ball low and in. Into the game at second base is Jose Caballero. Moving from right field to center field is Spencer Jones. And Amed Rosario into the game, or staying in the game, I should say, in right field. Olson strikes it hard, deep to right field, blazing back to the wall, and gone! Matt Olson with another home run! A huge swing dumped right into the Yankee bullpen. He's been like a supernova in the Braves lineup. What a month it has been for Olson. It's 2-0 Braves. That was killed to right center field.
1: That was a scorching line drive. Hill is a sidearmer, actually submariner at times, and Matt didn't flinch and raked it into the bullpen.
2: That's a gigantic run. 2-0 Braves. Dubon takes the ball low and outside. Boy, Matt Olson is now 10 for his last 25. And in his last seven games, he has five home runs. There's a ball high. Rather a high strike, I should say. 10 for his last 25. And five solo homers in the last seven games. 1-1 pitch is over for a called strike.
1: Ben, you and Jonathan can correct me if I'm wrong, but it seems like during this good run the Braves have been on, they may scuff a little bit at times with a starter.
2: 1-2 and a bouncer to the left side. In at third baseman Mann throws on the run. That's in time for the out. One down.
1: But they've been wearing out some bullpens, haven't they?
2: They have. They really have. And that's such a great sign of a good offense. I mean, you know, you're going to run into some really good starters here and there. Maybe that third trip through, you finally figure them out. But once that bullpen gate opens, they have been laying waste to some relievers. Michael Harris takes the ball outside. And this stretch from Matt has been something to behold. One-oh pitch is a ball outside. Two balls, no strikes. And also for Matt Olson, that's now... Harris takes the ball high. That's now six home runs in his last nine games at Yankee Stadium. Got a Yankees challenge here. They thought that was a strike. As it stands now, it's a 3-0 count. That is a strike. That just scraped the top of the zone. So make it a 2-1 count. 2-0 Braves in the ninth. 2-1 and a chopper over the mound. Second baseman Caballero backhand sends it over, gets Harris by a step, and two down in the ninth inning. Looking ahead to the bottom of the ninth, the Yankees will have Jones
16: followed by Lombard and McMahon. That's 6, 7, and 8 in the order.
18: What a huge run to tack on there at the top of the ninth.
16: Here comes Aaron Boone. It looks like he's going to make another call to the bullpen. They've got a right-hander tossing.
18: No wonder they've got a lot of appearances.
16: Yeah, good point. Shuffling through them. So the Yankees make another Pennington grass seed call to the bullpen. 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
4: Fifth pitcher of the night for the Yankees will be Yeri De Los Santos. And he is the fourth pitcher used by Brett Boone since he made a change from Max Fried. De Los Santos on the year, no record. He's only been in five games, just got called up with a 1.04 ERA. He's given up one run in 8 2/3 innings. Pretty good work there. 4 walks, 7 strikeouts. Fastball in the mid-90s. He's got a changeup and a slider.
3: Austin Riley put the Braves on the board last inning. Hit a solo homer. Made it 1-0 Braves. Riley takes a called strike here. And then the Braves here in the ninth inning. A solo homer from Matt Olson, leading 2-0. Looking for as much support as they can get for Iglesias in the bottom of the ninth inning. Here's the 0-1 pitch. Struck well to center. Going back now, Jones. He has it in his sights. And he makes the catch for the out. That ends the top of the ninth. Braves get another run on a homer by Olson. We go to the bottom of the ninth inning at Yankee Stadium. 2-0 Braves.
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4: Good job by the bullpen tonight in release in relief of Tyler Mahle, and now it'll be up to Raisel Iglesias to hold him and get his 25th save of the year. He's 0-2 with a 2.63 ERA. This is his 41st appearance.
3: 6, 7, and 8 due up for the Yankees in the bottom of the ninth inning, starting with Spencer Jones. And Jones tonight 0 for 3. Here's the first pitch from Iglesias. Strike. Fastball 94. Remember, it was Jones who hit the ball to deep center. And Mauricio Dubon robbed him of what would have been a two-run homer. 0-1 comes out of his shoes, swinging and missing at a fastball 0-2. That was a humongous play, and then the Braves with solo homers late in this one. Solo shot by

0: O'Reilly in the eighth. Solo shot by Olsen in the ninth. 0-2. Missed the outside corner with a changeup. Jones, 207 hitter. Iglesias steps and brings it. This tie, two balls, two strikes. Jones has never faced Iglesias in his career. Awaits the 2-2 pitch. Here it comes, and down he goes. There's that million-dollar changeup by Iglesias. Gets a swing and a miss. And one down in the ninth inning. That's a great pitch.
1: Alex Anthopoulos, with regard to Marcel Iglesias, might think it's more than a $1 million changeup.
0: That's true. One down here in the ninth inning. Here comes George Lombard Jr. There's a fastball for a called strike. So far, Iglesias looking sharp. Trying to protect a 2-0 lead and get this thing across the finish line, put it in the win column. 0-1 is outside, 1-1. Two runs on 7 hits for the Braves, no runs, 4 hits for the Yankees. 1-1 is low and outside. Lombard, very good speed. They'd love to have him aboard. Iglesias quickly brings it. Ground ball weakly out towards third base. Iglesias has it, fires over, and he throws it away down the right field line. Acuna trying to find it. He just now gets to it at the sidewall, and by the time he does, Lombard is standing at third. Maybe one that Iglesias wishes he had stuck in his back pocket. That was a swinging bunt down the third base line. By the time he got to it, it was towards the third base line, about halfway down the line. And even Big Matt Olson can bring that throw down. So now the tying run comes to the plate. That'll be a single and an E1. So a two-base error following the infield single, and here comes Ryan McMahon. First pitch to McMahon as a ball outside. McMahon 0 for 5 with 3 strikeouts in his career versus Iglesias. Well, after that error, this crowd with new life, those that are still here, much of the 42,000 plus announced has dwindled down to maybe half of that. But the ones that are here showing some life here in the ninth. 1-0 pitch. Huge swing and a miss at a changeup. 1-1. Boy, how big is that homer by Olsen now?
1: Enormous.
0: One pitch. Missed low, 2 balls and a strike. After McMahon, it would be Wells. And this is the bottom of the Yankee nine. Two-one pitch. Swung on, missed. Fastball 93. He got a 2-2 count. When Iglesias is the best version of himself, he just really has batters off balance with that fastball changeup combination.
1: Yeah, he mixes it up so well.
0: 2-2. Fouled back into the screen.
1: McMahon's up there with a lot of confidence tonight. He's had a good night. He's been on base 3 times. He likes being in this spot right now because he's had a good night.
0: 2 balls, 2 strikes, 1 out, runner at third. 2-2 pitch down the left field line, slicing foul and out of play. McMahon's been on base 3 times. Fighting here versus Iglesias. 1 down, bottom of the ninth. And his 2-2 pitch. And that's tipped in the mitt for strike 3. Went back to the changeup, strikes out McMahon, and the Yankees down to their final out.
1: Well, again, you pointed it out earlier, Ben, about their struggles with runners in scoring position. Here's another case in point. Need one more out to leave that guy at third base.
0: So climbing in, left-handed batter Austin Wells. He's 0 for 3 tonight. First pitch is a called strike. Started him off with a changeup. Wells is 0 for 1 in his career versus Iglesias, so not much of a track record there. Righty on the mound, lefty at the plate. Two down, bottom of the ninth inning here at Yankee Stadium. 0-1 pitch. Liner down the right field line. That's in for a base hit and goes to the corner. Yankees are on the board. A stumble around first base by Wells, but he's able to keep it on the rails and make his way into second base for an RBI double. That is now a 2-1 game with a tying run in scoring position. Wells was quiet all night long, and that time got a changeup belt high.
1: First mistake he's made tonight, but that one just hung up there for Wells to pick on it.
0: RBI double by Wells makes it a 2-1 game, and now it'll be Rosario to the plate. Ahmed Rosario came along to pinch hit in the eighth inning, flat out to right field, then remained in the game to play right field. And it's up to him. Runner at second, two down. Rosario is 0 for 6 in his career with 4 strikeouts versus Iglesias.
1: Nobody really available on their bench to pinch run for the catcher either, except another catcher.
0: So it's come down to this. Pitch to Rosario and a called strike. Got a first pitch fastball over. Marcel trying to land this thing, put it in the wind column. Rosario, a 235 hitter with 10 homers. 0-1 pitch is high, 1-1. So his arms in the outfield, Dubon in left, Harrison center, Acuna in right. In case the ball gets through, they have to come to the plate to try to get Wells. 1-1 is low, 2-1. Lacey is trying to find the right touch and the right location for that changeup. Rosario laid off with it pretty easily right there. 2-1. Riley brings it, swung on and tipped foul into the mitt, and he kind of stumbled across the plate. Went to his fastball there. His fastball might be his best pitch tonight.
1: Well, and he's had a good one. He's been up 94, 95. He threw that one right by Rosario. Interesting meeting right before that with Ozzie Albies, who was giving him a scouting report.
0: 2-2. Outside 3-2 with a slider. The Yankees are down to their final swing, but they have the tying run in scoring position. They'll be running on contact. 3-2, 2 down in the bottom of the ninth. Iglesias ready to bring it. 3-2, fouled back. Had a piece of a fastball and spoiled it. Rosario, the right-handed batter, put a good swing on that fastball.
1: He made a mistake with the changeup to Wells. I wonder if he would go back to it here, 3-2.
0: We're about to find out. Marcel, a long look into Sean Murphy. And the payoff. Tip foul again, went to the heater. Back-to-back fastballs they got a piece of to spoil. These Yankees fighting hard all the way down to the finish. Meanwhile, for Iglesias, it's been a 25-pitch ninth inning. Looking for one more good bullet. 3-2. Just missed away with a sinker. That walk puts the winning run at first base. It started away, tried to cut it back, but left it over the plate, away from the outside corner of the plate, rather. And now the inning continues for Ben Rice. And what terrifies you about this is this guy is due.
1: He's 2 for his last 33. Swinging at everything.
0: He's 0 for 4 tonight, left-handed batter. First pitch to Rice. Low and away with a sinker. And this will be challenged by Sean Murphy. Braves have both ABS challenges remaining. Yankees have one left. ABS says this is a ball. So they lose that challenge. Worth a look. On a 1-0 count now on Rice. Trying to hold on and win game one. Runners at first and second, two down in the bottom of the ninth inning. 1-0 pitch and a fly ball to deep right field. Acuna back, and he spins. It's off the wall. Coming around third base to score Wells. Holding at third base is Rosario. The game is tied with two down in the ninth, and the winning run is at third for the Yankees. He just missed getting it out of here. It hit about three-fourths of the way up the right field wall.
1: He hit it so hard that Ronald had no chance to really get back to the wall. And you're right. He just missed a home run to win it by about 2 feet. Just didn't get any height on it.
0: And now it's Elliot Ramos with the winning run at third base. For Iglesias here lately, he's had some really tough ninth innings. He's closing in on 30 pitches now. And runner at third, Rosario. Right on right matchup. First pitch as the runner at first base goes. There's a called strike. Rice down to second. That run obviously doesn't matter. Nothing in one on Elliot Ramos. Trying to keep the Braves alive, Iglesias. 0-1 and he hit him. Hit him in the left shoulder. And loads the bases for Luis Garcia, one of the newest Yankees. Iglesias just seems to be rattled after that. This inning started with a strikeout. And then he gave up a single, then another strikeout, but everybody's reached since.
1: But he also threw that one ball away. And then they have gotten to him a little bit. After he struck out McMahon, I thought he was back on track.
0: Now Walt Weiss out of the Braves' dugout. He'll be going to Dylan Dodd. So it's a 2-2 game in the bottom of the ninth inning. 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
1: Dylan Dodd will try to get the Braves out of the problem they're in here in the ninth inning. It's already a tie game, bases loaded, two out. Dylan Dodd is 3-1, a 2.04 ERA in 31 outings, and he will face Luis Garcia, who is among the baseball, both league leaders in RBIs. He's a left-handed hitter.
0: Dodd did not face Garcia in that series against the Nationals on the last homestand, right before Garcia was traded. But he has seen him three times in his career. Garcia 2-for-3 against him. Bases loaded, 2-2 game. First pitch over for a strike. Garcia just traded to the Yankees. And he's trying to be a hero here tonight in game one. Bases loaded, two down, bottom of the ninth. 0-1 pitch. Outside, one ball, one strike. Inning started with a strikeout. Then a single and an error had Lombard at third base. McMahon struck out. But then a double made it a 2-1 game, then a walk, an RBI single tied it, then a hit by pitch loaded him up. And the 1-1. Huge swing and a miss. Went after a cutter away, 1-2. And if Dodd can get him here, we'll go to the 10th inning. These Yankees have been so difficult to finish off here tonight. Dodd at the belt. 1-2. Little tapper in front of the plate and foul. That was slightly up the third base line and bounce foul. Let's pause 10 seconds for station ID on the Braves Radio Network. Two apiece, bottom of the ninth. Garcia with a single and a walk tonight. And Dodd, surrounded by Yankees, comes set right at the belt. Lefty brings the 1-2. Missed low, two balls, two strikes.
6: Good pitch, good sinker. Don't want to go 3-2, though. Make a good pitch here.
0: Garcia, the eighth Yankee to the plate here in the ninth. Dodd fires. Ground ball out to Ozzie Albies. He's got it. To first base, we will play extra racks here in New York. Yankees scored twice in the bottom of the ninth inning. They tie the game, and this very entertaining game will continue. We go to the 10th inning, tied at 2.
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3: Into the top of the 10th inning, it's a 2-2 game. New pitcher for the Yankees is the right-hander David Bednar, 6'1", 250, out there for the 47th time this season. He's 4-3 with a 2.54 ERA. Runner at second will be Austin Riley. Here comes Sean Murphy, and to tell you all about it, here's Joe.
4: Thanks, Ben. Yankees are 1-8. Bluff back to second base. No throw. 1-8 in extra innings. Braves are 4-5. Bednar with a hard sinker, hard slider. Murphy 0-3. Swings and fouls one back. Get him over to third. Get him in. Let's try this again.
3: Feels like we've seen two different games tonight.
4: It's true. Jim Jarvis, who came in defensively, is on deck. Ground ball, deep hole, it's short. Gloved by Lombard, throw to first, got him. Good play. He had a slow runner running, but he still made a good play to his right to backhand the ball and throw off balance, and Riley had to hold it second.
3: Yeah, Riley's first notion was to get out there and see if it was going to get through, but Lombard made a great play, and Austin had to quickly scramble back to second.
4: So here's Jarvis, his first at bat of the night. And he takes high ball one. This scrappy guy has been a huge addition to the ball club. He's come up with some big hits, hitting 241 with a homer. Left-handed. And the pitch. A little outside. 2-0. Well, they're going to challenge it. Yankees have both of theirs left, and they are correct on this one. We actually have one left. Braves have one left. So the count even, 1-1. Riley leads from second, and the pitch. Tapped foul back to the screen. Jarvis, remember the original Bad News Bears movie?
3: Yes.
4: Remember Tanner?
3: Yes.
4: Little guy with long blonde hair, scrappy, feisty.
3: Good comparison.
4: That's Jim Jarvis. He's the new Tanner. The 1-2 pitch, here it is. Ground ball to the right side. Gloved at first over there by Garcia. He'll take it to the back for the out, over to third, Riley.
3: Now, being the road team, extra innings, you have to get that run in the third. I mean, you honestly feel like you need at least two runs anytime you're on the road in extras.
4: And that's why you need to get that guy over with the first out. But here is Acuna, 2-for-4 tonight with two out, and he takes low ball one. Singled in the third inning, wiped out in a double play. Singled in the eighth inning, but was left stranded at second after a single by Baldwin. Ozzy struck out. A 1-0 pitch. Inside. Ronald leaned back out of the way. 2-0. Drake Baldwin waits on deck. Baldwin is 2-for-4. Bednar to the plate. Strike call, 2-1. Good split from Bednar. Even though that could have been challenged, looked like a ball. little high. 2-1 pitch. Swung on, popped up, out behind first. That's trouble on the run, Garcia. He lunges at it, made the catch on the run with his back to home plate. Wow! What a play by Luis Garcia, one of the newest Yankees, and he saved the run. We go to the bottom of the 10th inning, still tied 2-2.
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4: Into the bottom of the 10th inning, it's a 2-2 game. Braves bring along right-hander Tyler Kinley, and he's on for the 46th time this season. He's 6-4 with a 4.12 ERA. He'll be facing 5, 6, and 7 in the order. Garcia, who just made a terrific catch down the right field line, will be the runner at second base. But for Kinley, where he struggled lately, has been keeping the ball in the ballpark. That has been a issue for him here in the last month or so, but his last four outings have been significantly better. He's allowed just one hit in his last four outings and needs to be perfect here.
10: Jose Caballero, who was inserted into the game after Goldschmidt pinch hit a couple of innings ago, will be the leadoff hitter. He's a right-handed batter, hitting 245, 12 homers. Runner at second, nobody out. Tie game, 10th inning. Caballero does not show bunt. Braves wanted to test it to see if he would give it away, but he did not. Kinley did the fake spin around bluff to second. Come set again. Now he's bunting, and he bunts right through it. Waited too long. 0-1.
8: There's some good news. That game in Philadelphia, a final. Blue Jays beat the Phillies 5-4.
10: And that always helps. Tyler Kinley checks the runner. Olson charges hard. He's 30 feet away. Now he pulls the bat back, and he's going to swing away. And he misses 0-2. Caballero showed bunt very early that time and pulled it back and chased a bad ball. Braves still think he's going to bunt. He shows bunt. And the 0-2. He bunts it foul and he's out. That'll be a strikeout for Kinley.
8: I think that whole thing started with his inability to square around earlier than he did and go strike one, because he was just completely off balance after that. And in a situation like that, what does it matter if you give it away? I think you want to go ahead and square around,
10: exactly,
8: even if you give it away, and put it down, execute the bunt.
10: And it was a good pitch to bunt on the first one, too.
4: And now Spencer Johns will be walked intentionally. That'll put runners at first and second. His run means nothing. And here's George Lombard Jr. He had an infield hit last inning and scored their first run. And he takes a slider for a strike. One out, first and second. 2-2 tie in the 10th. New York fans already in love with this kid. He could be a hero right here. The pitch. Slider outside, he laid off, 1-1. Ryan McMahon on deck. Short lead at second for Garcia as a pitch sails in, almost hit Lombard. And the count is 2-1. For a right-handed batter, he'd still be a tough one to double up. Ozzie playing him up the middle, trying to hold the runner close. The pitch, way outside, ball three. Game started with a two-hour rain delay. We had first pitch at 9 o'clock. Now we're into Saturday, and we're still playing. 3-1, hitters count the pitch. Foul back, he had a vicious cut. Fastball at 90. Like maybe a cutter. Full count. Garcia, the only runner that matters. He's at second. Jones at first. One out. Riley not guarding the line, but somewhat close to it. Payoff pitch. It is. Going outside, he walked in. Bases loaded. That was nowhere near. Run at third, and now here comes Walt Weiss. And this may be a five infield type defensive setup. He tosses a glove to Dubon, who comes in from left field.
11: We saw the Braves do this on their last road trip in Baltimore, and that's when we had the line drive to Olson, who stepped on first base to double off Alonso. And it looked like the Braves had no hope left as bases loaded, no one out with the game on the line, and they went on to win the game.
4: Well, they need another good break like that again. Mark Ripperger, the home plate umpire, out to break up a meeting at the mound, which involved everybody on the infield. The outfielders, Harris will move over toward left field and Ronald will move over toward right center. McMahon is a left-handed hitter. The infield will play in. And Dubon will play more or less behind the mound, but to try to fill up the gap between Ozzie and the second base bag. McMahon has had a good night, but struck out his last time up. Here's the pitch. Swing and a miss. Good slider. Gets ahead 0-1. McMahon is 2-for-3, including a double and a walk. Left-handed hitter holds the bat high above his helmet. And the 0-1. Swung on, rolled foul, first base side 0-2. He's the eighth batter in the lineup. Number nine is Austin Wells, the catcher who had a huge hit last inning. That kept the Yankees alive. Played it a run. 0-2 to McMahon. Don't have to throw him a strike. Make him chase. And the pitch. Low and inside. One and two. That man didn't offer. So two infielders on the left side, everybody playing in. Three infielders between the first base and second base bags. The 1-2 pitch. Inside almost hit him. Pulled his hands out of the way or the game would be over. 2-2. Tyler Kenley's best pitch is his slider. Let's see if he goes to it here. He comes set at the waist. And the pitch. Low and inside, ball three. Well, got to throw a strike. Here we go. Full count. McMahon waits. And the pitch. Swung on, lifted in the air. Foul territory, third base side, and not enough room for Riley. McMahon got a piece of it, but fouled it out of play. Two runs, seven hits, and an error for Atlanta. 2-7-0 for the Yankees. A long night that the Braves are trying to make a little longer and get out of this jam. We'll try the 3-2 pitch again. Kenley kicks and fires, swing, and a fly ball, deep right center field. Acuna going back. He gloves it, makes the throw to the plate. It will not be in time, and the Yankees win. Brian McMahon mobbed by his teammates on the sack fly. Yankees win it in extra innings. Final score, 3-2. We'll be back with totals and highlights right after this.
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4: Well, unfortunately, the Braves have their eight-game winning streak snapped as they were unable to protect the lead in the ninth inning, leading 2-0. But the Yankees get off the deck, come back, and win it 3-2. 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For the Yankees, three runs, seven hits, no errors. They left 13 men on base. For the Braves, 2-7-1, they left six. Bednar, the winner, 5-3. Kenley, the loser, 6-5. 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
11: Well, it's 12:21 Eastern here in New York, so our next broadcast will be later today. Game two in this series, of course, Saturday afternoon, right here at Yankee Stadium in New York. Our Braves Radio Network coverage will begin at 1:50 Eastern with a Ford leadoff show, and then Joe and I have the first pitch at 3:05 Eastern, 2:05 Central. Should be a dandy matchup. Lefty Chris Sale is 12-6 with a 2.08 ERA. Righty Garrett Cole, 5-5 with a 3.42 ERA. So for our guys back in studio, Joe Virgin and Will Hopkins, also for Joe Simpson, and our producer-engineer, Jonathan Chadwick. I'm Ben Ingram, saying so long and good evening from Yankee Stadium here in the Bronx, New York. Final score in 10 innings, Yankees 3, Braves 2. Stay tuned for the Hyundai postgame show starting right now with Barrett Salee.
26: 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Ryan McMahon's sack fly scored Luis Garcia Jr. in the bottom of the 10th as the Yanks topped the Braves 3-2. 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
26: Welcome inside the Truist Studios here in the Battery, Atlanta. We are steps away from the right field gate at Truist Park. Unfortunately, that's not where the Braves are. Unfortunately, they did not get the win up in Yankee Stadium as they fall 3-2 in 10 innings. Yanks put up two in the ninth and one in the tenth to walk them off on a Ryan McMahon sack fly in the bottom of the 10th. We'll hear from Walt Weiss a little bit later in the show. We'll also have an injury update. But first, why don't we get to the highlights, shall we? Bottom of the 4th, no score. Helio Ramos doubles to open the inning. After Tyler Mahle gets two pop-ups, Spencer Jones stands in with two down, and Mauricio Dubon flashes a little leather.
29: 2-2 pitch. And a fly ball to deep center field. Spinning back Dubon. Dubon goes to the wall. Mauricio leaps, and he just robbed him! What a play by Dubon! He can play anywhere on the field. And a gold glove type play by Dubon to rob Spencer Jones. That is outstanding. Would have been a homer into the monuments. Instead, it's out number three. Amazing play by Dubon.
26: Tyler Mahle was making his debut as a starting pitcher for the Atlanta Braves, and he was tremendous. His final line, 6 innings, 3 hits, no earned runs, 2 walks, and these 9 strikeouts.
29: 2-2 pitch, and he blows him away. Fastball away at 95, and he cooks Rice with that fastball. He swivels and brings the 2-2, and Chisholm catches the breeze. He swings and misses at a fastball. 3-2 pitch, and got him looking. Painted with a fastball. 2-2, got it by him. Swung on a miss at a fastball. Back-to-back strikeouts by Mahle. 0-2, Rice stays cold. He swings and misses at a splitter for strike three.
4: Now delivers. Little outside, check swing. He went around, says home plate umpire Mark Ripperger. That is strikeout number 6 for Mahle. The 1-2 pitch.
29: Got him looking.
4: Although Grisham wants to challenge this, he thinks it was high and away. But a called third strike on Trent Grisham, and we wait for the challenge. Here it comes. It was a strike. Struck him out. Number 7 for Mahle, and he leaves another runner stranded at second. And the pitch. Swing and a miss. Struck him out. 96 on that heater. You go, Tyler Mahle. Wow.
29: The 2-2. Swung on and missed. Got him with a splitter. Wow. Tyler Mahle. Strikeout number 9.
26: He was awesome in his first start as a member of the Atlanta Braves. Skip ahead all the way to the top of the 8th. No score. Fernando Cruz on for his second inning of work for the Yankees. And the first batter he faces in the frame is Austin Riley.
29: Payoff pitch. Riley with a towering fly ball to deep left field. In pursuit now, Ramos. You can't forget it. A shooting star to left field, and the Braves take the lead. Austin Riley rounds the sacks for the 14th time this season, and for the first time tonight, a run has scored, and it's 1-0 Braves in the 8th.
26: 108 miles per hour off the bat of Riley. Top of the 9th, Tim Hill on for the Yankees to try to keep it close. The first batter he sees is the red-hot Matt Olson.
29: Olson strikes it hard, deep to right field, blazing back to the wall, and gone! Matt Olson with another home run. A huge swing dumped right into the Yankee bullpen. He's been like a supernova in the Braves lineup. What a month it has been for Olson. It's 2-0 Braves.
26: 407 feet and 110 miles per hour off the bat of Matty O. He has 6 home runs in his last 9 games at Yankee Stadium. Same score, bottom of the 9th, Russell Iglesias on to try to finish things off. 2 down, runner on third, Austin Wells at the plate looking to keep the game alive.
29: 0-1 pitch, liner down the right field line, that's in for a base hit, goes in the corner. Yankees are on the board, a stumble around first base by Wells, but he's able to keep it on the rails and make his way into second base for an RBI double. That is now a 2-1 game with a tying run in scoring position.
26: After Ahmed Rosario walks, Ben Rice stands in against Iggy, trying to keep the game going.
29: 1-0 pitch and a fly ball to deep right field. Acuna back, and he spins. It's off the wall. Coming around third base to score Wells. Holding at third base is Rosario. The game is tied with 2 down in the 9th, and the winning run is a third for the Yankees.
26: Dylan Dodd replaced Iglesias and got out of the bases load jam to send it to extras. The Braves couldn't score in the top of the 10th. Now, bottom of the 10th, Luis Garcia Jr. is the free runner. Tyler Kinley on for the Braves. Now, bases loaded, 1 down, and Ryan McMahon at the plate looking to win it.
4: Kinley kicks and fires, swing and a fly ball, deep right center field. Acuna going back. He gloves it, makes the throw to the plate. It will not be in time, and the Yankees win. Ryan McMahon mobbed by his teammates on the sack fly. Yankees win it in extra innings. Final score, 3-2.
26: Your totals for the game for the Braves, 2 runs, 7 hits, and 1 error. For the Yankees, 3 runs, 7 hits, and no errors. David Bednar gets the win. He's 5-3 on the season. Tyler Kinley, the loss, he drops to 6-5. 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
6: Welcome back. Braves fall 3-2 in extras to the New York Yankees in game one of the three-game set. Rossell Iglesias couldn't lock it down, his third blown save of the season. Tyler Kenley comes on for the 10th, and he gets the loss. Here is Braves manager Walt Weiss.
7: Yeah, what do you think the source of Iggy's troubles were tonight?
8: On the walk. Some of it was a swinging bunt in there, too. That kind of turned the inning also. He didn't walk guys. The Rosario walk was a big one there, but Maui threw unbelievable. He did a great job for us. It's tough loss right there. You go to the ninth with a 2-run lead, and Iggy on the mound, you feel really good about your chances every time. So they got some big hits, and it's the end of the game, and it's tough to win. The next innings on the road for sure.
7: How difficult is the spot Tyler's in trying to make his debut here, rain delay, and feeling some pressure to come through like that? What does that show you?
8: Yeah, it shows a lot. What a performance! He's matched up against one of the best in Max Fried, and Max has been putting this up too. This is an awesome job by Mallett.
9: How huge was that first inning? With the base running.
8: For sure. It ended up being a big play. You usually go back and there's a couple plays here and there where things turn. It's the first thing. There's a lot of game to play right there. Not getting a run, that was a tough one.
10: You and Hev talked about simplifying things for Tyler, splitter, four-seam, and that really showed tonight.
8: He was good, man. And he's got a good fastball. He can pitch with his fastball, and he does. He does a good job with that. And he's got the split cover. He was a full command.
10: And then in the 10th, in shades of Baltimore, having to bring the infield in, tough spot for him.
8: Yeah, it is. That's a home area right there at that point. You're hoping maybe get a ground ball, and you can. Out of the inning with one pitch and turn the play there, but a tough spot for anybody, that Tyler had to come into. With that, it was 4 out of 6 days. We weren't going to run it back out for one plus tonight. He was just going to be partial inning or maybe an inning, so we didn't want to run him back out there. But Tyler fouled right there in that inning. It's tough to keep the other team from scoring in extras.
7: You didn't get the result you wanted at the end, but for you guys to be in that position in the bottom of the ninth, having gone through, you've gone for the last 24 hours, travel, rain, mm-hmm. and all that. What does that show you about this team?
8: Yeah, it's been a tough 24 hours. None of these guys, they face all the challenges that come our way, and they come in all different forms in this league. There's a few of them tonight, with the late night, the delay, and extra innings. Our guys always meet the challenges head on.
11: How big was it for Austin Riley? They got a big home run now.
8: Yeah, great to see Austin, and he's been swinging the bat well lately. Hitting some balls hard, hitting some homers. A really good sign.
6: That was Braves manager Walt Weiss. We'll take a break. When we come back, we'll hear from starting pitcher Tyler Mahle. This is the Hyundai Postgame Show on the Atlanta Braves Radio Network.
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1: Welcome back inside the Truist Studios. Braves score one in the eighth, one in the ninth, but the Yankees come back two in the ninth and the game winner in the tenth on a Ryan McMahon sack fly. But Tyler Mahle, his first appearance as a member of the Atlanta Braves, and it went very well. Six innings, three hits, no earned runs, two walks, and nine strikeouts. Here is one of the newest Braves.
2: Tyler, what were you most satisfied with your performance tonight?
3: I was making good pitches, making, you know, fastballs, a little hoppy today, threw some good splits, didn't throw a ton of cutters or sliders or anything. It's mainly just fastball split and, yeah.
4: You get traded here to make your debut and then you have to wait through a 2-hour rain delay. Mm-hmm. What was that like, just waiting it out?
3: I don't know, it kind of sucked, but we've all done it before, so it wasn't that big of a deal, but still felt good, even with the later start. So,
4: Talk us through the emotions of getting traded, the phone call, where were you, and how did you make your way to Atlanta?
3: I was on the plane, and we were on our way to Texas, on the Giants plane, right before we took off, Buster called me. So, I made that flight with the team, even though, I was just traded.
4: Wow.
3: So that was a little weird, but, was excited to come here and, to a team, in first place, playing so well. So,
4: Just gave you time to just hang out with your teammates one last time.
3: Man, on the bus to the hotel and in the lobby and everything. So, I was receiving a lot of texts and stuff too, and talking through it with my wife and stuff like that. So I was a little busy, but it was a little bit crazy, hectic. Yeah. But
5: Does it feel different pitching for your team the first time out?
3: No, not really. I mean, they made me feel really welcome here. It's a really great group of dudes. Murph was, great behind the plate. It's just another day at the office.
6: Alex mentioned that they'd expressed interest in signing you before you signed with Texas. I mean, did you build any familiarity through that process when you were going through that?
3: Not really. We talked to him quite a bit, or at least he talked to my agent quite a bit. I mean, I did a Zoom call with him, there wasn't a ton of conversation really. He's a great dude, easy to talk to. He's around, he's available, so that's cool too.
6: One of the things he said he liked was, the fastball velocity has gone up since you came back from the hamstring. What do you attribute that to?
3: I also don't know. I thought, maybe the first couple starts, I got a little break, so maybe that's why velo was up or whatever, but it stayed up and maybe even got, better. So don't really know. It's just, weird thing.
4: You mentioned coming to a first place team. I mean, what's that mean to you to know they're going to rely on you just next couple months to get over the finish line?
3: Yeah, I mean, I love it. Give me some extra, not that I need it, but extra motivation to go out there and pitch well. It's really exciting. The last 3 days, obviously, I wasn't pitching, but just watching them, go about their business and how they play is outstanding. I mean, it's really fun to watch, and glad I could be a part of it.
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1: Welcome back. Wrapping things up here in the Truist Studios. Barrett Solis here wrapping up game one. Game two between the Braves and the Yankees coming up tomorrow afternoon. Gerrit Cole will get the ball for the Yankees. He's 5-5, has a 3.42 ERA, 17 walks, and 78 strikeouts on the season. Chris Sale, the ace, going for the Braves. He's 12-6, has a 2.08 ERA, 26 walks, and 143 strikeouts on the season. Ford leadoff show coming your way at 1:50 Eastern, 12:50 Central, and first pitch between the Braves and the Yankees, 3:05 Eastern, 2:05 Central, right here on the network. For all of us here, including Tom Merriam up in New York, getting sound in the clubhouse, Will Hopkins and Joe Virgin behind the glass, I'm Barrett Solis. Again, your final from Yankee Stadium, Yankees 3, Braves 2.
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5: Liberty. I'm Doc Kirby. Here's a book bit. 100 Bible verses that made America, defining moments that shaped our enduring foundation of faith, by Robert J. Morgan, Thomas Nelson. With so many countercultural ideas about America's origins and motivations being bandied about, it behooves serious students of our nation to investigate the deep spiritual roots of the United States. This book goes all the way back to 1511, from a Spanish conquistador with a different goal than finding riches. His was saving souls. The sermons and the Bible verses which inspired them continue in the colonies. In fact, the first 22 are all in that critical growth era. Number 23 through 36 are set in the American Revolution, and there are examples for every war, crisis, and special event up to 2019. The author states, not every founding father was a Christian, a Bible believer, or a paragon of virtue. Some of the founding fathers were disciples of Enlightenment rationalism, but even they were intimately acquainted with the contents of the Bible. They vigorously studied Scripture and respected its ethical teaching. July 20th, 1620. The Puritans decide to immigrate to the New World to establish a settlement based on the pure worship of the God of the Bible. When they arrive via their little boat to what is now Cape Cod, they wrote and signed the Mayflower Compact based on Psalm 107, which would become the cornerstone of American representative government. On May 31, 1638, Thomas Hooker spoke on Deuteronomy 1:13, considered among the most important sermons in colonial New England. October 23, 1740, the electrifying Methodist preacher George Whitfield spoke on John 3:7. July 8, 1741, saw Jonathan Edwards deliver America's most famous sermon, Sinners in the Hands of an Angry God, based on Deuteronomy 32. By the American Revolution, New England had more clergy per population than anywhere else, delivered at least 5 million sermons, often touching on the message of liberty, freedom, and obedience to God alone. September 7, 1774, saw the first prayer of the assembled Continental Congress, based on Psalm 35. March 23, 1775, Patrick Henry, America's premier orator, quoted Jeremiah 8 to the Second Virginia Convention. April 19, 1775, Jonas Clark preached on Joel 3 in Lexington, Massachusetts, on the eve of the battle there. David Avery left his pulpit on April 23, 1775, after speaking to his congregation on Nehemiah 4, to become Washington's first military chaplain. Time and again, prayers were offered fervently for God's intervention, and the Continental Army was rescued. To learn the story of founder John Jay and his enormous contributions to the earliest republic, to read how post-revolution America abandoned its Christian heritage until the Second Great Awakening broke out, led by preachers such as Elias Boudinot. Jedediah Morse pastored in Charleston and later among Native Americans, and he was the father of American geography as well as that of Samuel Morse. That's not half the book's entries. This is a great way to reflect on America's deep Christian roots on its 250th birthday and beyond. 100 Bible Verses That Made America, Defining Moments That Shaped Our Enduring Foundation of Faith, by Robert J. Morgan, from Thomas Nelson. He joins us on the bookshelf this Sunday on WTBF. I'm Doc Kirby. That's a book bit.
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today, Larry Fitzgerald, Adam Vinatieri, Luke Kuechly, Drew Brees, Roger Craig. But how about we push the clock ahead to August 2027 and let's predict right now the class of 2027, and let's start with the one no-brainer

0: player you don't have to give a second thought about. Top five in rushing touchdowns. Top five in rushing. Owns the single game rushing record. Maybe the best running back this century. He'll likely be the only first ballot player. Don't think Gronk, Big Ben, Richard Sherman are going to get in next year's class. Two of the three auto finalists should probably get in. These are the players that are automatically finalists for 2027, given how close they were to getting in 2026. Terrell Suggs, T-Sizzle, lock him in from the Baltimore Ravens. Strongest defensive candidate eligible in this year's class, next year's class. Then, it's going to be one of these two offensive linemen. Willie Anderson, Marshall Yanda. These are guys who have waited a very long time, but since Anderson's waited a couple more years and Suggs is a Ravens representative already, we'll give Willie Anderson the nod and be our third pick into the Pro Football Hall of Fame class of 2027. There has to be a wide receiver selected in 2027. It is becoming a problem. It's becoming a logjam. You look at the guys who are there, it's Torrey Holmes, it's Reggie Wayne, it's Steve Smith. Smitty might have the strongest case between the three, but the former two, they've been finalists longer than 89 has, and have been waiting longer. So, who gets in between Torrey Holmes and Reggie Wayne? Since it's razor thin between the two, we'll give the nod to Torrey Holt, the pride of Gibsonville, North Carolina, and NC State. Also, another one of Kurt Warner's guys, our teammate here at Westwood One, who joined the show earlier. Appreciate Kurt Warner spending the time to talk about Larry Fitzgerald. We got Torrey Holt going into the hall. And from the senior division, Bill Belichick. He's a lot to get into. Giant controversy when he wasn't elected on the first ballot led to the witch hunt where people were like trying to find all the voters and what they voted upon. Bill Polian got sideswiped. We don't need to go through Bill's resume. He's a Hall of Famer. We know that. So there you go. Five inductees for next year's Hall of Fame. Adrian Peterson, Terrell Suggs, Willie Anderson, Torrey Holtz, Bill Belichick. That's going to be the Hall of Fame class of 2027, if we were to guess right now. 310-840-4910 if you want in on that Hall of Fame prediction for a year from now, or in the Hall of Fame class that's going in Canton this weekend. 310-840-4910. Barry, is it Boston? Barry, what's your thought?
1: So Adam Vinatieri, I believe, has the most points ever in the NFL. He's an unbelievable kicker. He's

0: good weekend, buddy. Love you.
1: Thank you. Thank you. Oh, there we go. Let's do. Appreciate the love. WD, how long is the list of people that you close your phone call with? Because I'm on Barry in Boston's list. I just found that. I appreciate that from Barry. Love you. It's probably about 4D. 5, maybe.
2: My cousin.
1: Yeah. That's the list.
2: Yeah.
1: For me,
2: I just say it.
1: I don't say it to my dad. It probably should. It's not our dynamic. We know what's up.
3: It's a thing. It's a real thing.
1: My mom. Yeah. My wife.
3: Uh huh.
1: Grandparents. Yes. They're still with us. God bless them. Sure. B-Dot. True. B-Dot. And Barry in Boston. That's the list. That's the list of people.
2: Probably have B-Dot on that list.
1: What about Barry in Boston?
2: I don't know Barry in Boston. He's in Boston. Absolutely not. Go Yankees. Beat the Braves tonight. I'm excited.
1: You're welcome.
2: Can you cut his measure ball? What I'm doing?
1: Get him out of here. You know, we have been talking baseball on tonight's show, and there's a reason for it. Because 2/3 of this show that's working with us right now, we're not in a good place right now. And it happens to be probably the two most noteworthy games that happen tonight in Major League Baseball, because of what we're referring to. See, Oliver Popular is a Dodger fan. Dodgers were leading in the ninth against the D-backs, and they got walked off to lose for the seventh straight losses for the Dodgers. And I'm not going to pick fun at Oliver at all for it. Not because my team, to quote Ed Reed, upset at halftime in the locker room for Miami back in the day. I'm hurt, dog. Don't ask me if I'm all right. Hell no! This means something to me, man. The Baltimore Orioles, this team has hurt my feelings more than any team in my lifetime. There I said it. Just because they don't get beat by teams. They just beat themselves. And that's worse, because that makes you believe there's a better version there. And then you trade away Adley Rutschman, and I got an Adley Rutschman jersey. Hadn't talked about it this week. Don't really want to, honestly. Not all that interested. But then the Orioles take 2 out of 3 from the Angels, and they're a game back of the final wild card spot in the American League going into tonight. And who are they trailing? Who has that final spot? That'd be the Texas Rangers. Who are the Orioles playing tonight? Glad you asked, Texas. And the Orioles have a pitcher named Shane Boz, who threw 8 innings tonight. 8 innings and allowed just 3 hits. Unfortunately, one of those hits was a cutter, off a cutter, that was belted at the right field by Jock Peterson. 3-run homer. And the Orioles lost 2-1. Pete Alonso had the bases loaded and struck out. And then in the ninth, runner at first, hit, lays down the right field line, it's a double, play at the plate. They rule Leody Taveras out, and they check the video review of it. The play is so close that they can't even say the call in the field is confirmed. They said it's still, which means if they called him safe, they probably aren't able to overturn it the other way. So, this team hurts my feelings. You know Oliver.
3: I'm so glad it.
1: Oh, there he
3: is. Oh, did he really?
1: Now he's back. He's back.
3: No, I'm just saying. I'm so glad I brought up baseball. I'm very glad I did.
1: The Yankees walked it off against the it's annoying because he doesn't care as much about the Yankees as we care about the Orioles and Dodgers, to the point where I'm the one telling him that his team got to walk off. Yeah, he's gloating about it. It's just obnoxious. It hurts my feelings. Just bothered. The vibes aren't great. They aren't. And honestly, Larry Fitzgerald, going back to the Hall of Fame, going into the Pro Football Hall of Fame, it's a reminder of one of the great Heisman travesties of all time. In fact, we'll go as far to say that Larry Fitzgerald not winning the Heisman Trophy in 2003 is the greatest Heisman travesty of this century. But the only other one you could argue is worse is Mark Ingram winning over Ngamagan Suh in 2009. But if you're one of those that believes, oh, defensive players winning is not something that should happen, hard to really, you know, have the conversation about how Ngamagan Suh was robbed. But Larry Fitzgerald had one of the greatest seasons we've seen, one of the most impactful seasons we've seen a receiver ever have. Devontae Smith, he won it at receiver at Alabama in 2019 and was the first to win it in nearly 30 years win the Heisman Trophy at that position. But Devontae Smith, that team still had so much talent on it. It's Alabama with Nick Saban. Pittsburgh was not a winning football team. That was not a good football team in 2003. And yet, because of Larry Fitzgerald, they went 8-4. A bad college football team went 8-4 because of Larry Fitzgerald's appearance on it. Larry Fitzgerald, I think, still owns the record for the most consecutive games with a touchdown catch. He had touchdown catches in 18 straight games. Think about how nuts that is. And the numbers he predicted, it's just crazy. It's just crazy what he did in 2003. And who ended up getting the award? Jason White at Oklahoma. Really? Jason White. It was a feel-good story. Okay, let's give it to the quarterback of the team that's better and one of the best teams in the country that has all this talent on it. A feel-good story because he was coming back from an injury. Like, it was one of those, like, comeback player of the year type of awards. Oh, it feels good that we're giving the award to this guy. But he wasn't the best player in college football that year. It was Larry Fitzgerald. And it's crazy. It's crazy that Larry did not end up winning the award in 2003. So as Larry gets inducted into the Pro Football Hall of Fame, keep reminding people of that travesty in 2003. And honestly, it might have been a foreshadowing of what was to come. Because since he played his entire career, and Kurt Warner made that point when he joked this earlier, because he played in Arizona, he was overlooked. But there is a case to be made. I don't know if we get that reckless. I understand that it's sports talk. I understand that. Sometimes just throw it out there and see if people react to it. Not going to do the thing where you could say that he's the greatest receiver ever. Not going to do it. There is a guy named Jerry Rice out there. And Jerry Rice is the greatest receiver in the history. But, Larry Fitzgerald's the second greatest receiver ever. That seems just as clear as Gary being the best. And before you come in here with Randy Moss or Terrell Owens, all I'll say to you is, look at the quarterbacks who threw Larry the ball the last decade of his career. Bruce Stanton, anybody? How about Kevin Cobb? Let's fire up the Josh Rosen highlight film. Josh Skelton, John Skelton, started a playoff game for the Cardinals. Ryan Lindley, come on down. Jerry Rice had Steve Young and Joe Montana throw him the ball his entire career pretty much. And then at the end, Rich Gannon, who won an MVP in 2002. Terrell Owens had Steve Young and Donovan McNabb and Tony Romo, Randy Moss like Tom Brady. Great quarterbacks throwing him the ball. The last decade of Larry Fitzgerald's career, he did not have that luck. So there is a case that because he played at Arizona, maybe he isn't as appreciated as he should be, and maybe the way we should appreciate him is saying the same way that Jerry Rice is undoubtedly the greatest receiver ever, Larry Fitzgerald's number two. How about two being a segue to where we're headed? There are two big questions in football that need answering right now. Number one, who is Cleveland's quarterback going to be this year? And number two, is the Big Ten's reign of dominance going to continue this fall? We'll do our best to answer those questions. And you can give us your thoughts, too, at 310-840-4910. Next on Westwood One Sports Time.
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increased infections or lower ability to fight the infection. In fact, it can detect infections and hurt the patients. And see what symptoms are. Ladies and gentlemen, this is Star Design.

0: them that their baby looks nothing like them. But some fish parents might be happy at such a description. The lack of resemblance could make it more likely that their offspring will reach adulthood. The newborns of many fish, squid, and other species look nothing like the adults. These larvae have big fin extensions, transparent bodies, long tendrils, and other odd features. Some of these features make them slower and less maneuverable, so it's harder for them to get away from predators, and some make them easier to see. But the odd appearance may provide a big advantage. The larvae may be mimicking jellyfish or other creatures that are either dangerous or just not worth the effort to catch. So predators leave them alone. A recent study supports that conclusion. Biologists looked at thousands of pictures snapped by divers at night, mainly from a site near Palm Beach, Florida. The images allowed the scientists to see the larvae alive and in their natural environment. Before that, biologists had been limited to seeing mainly colorless, damaged specimens that had been collected in nets and preserved in jars. The pictures showed the larvae of many species of fish and other creatures mingling with jellyfish and other less desirable critters. And there was a striking overall resemblance between the larvae and the noxious animals. So the larvae could be hiding in plain sight, saved by the lack of a family resemblance. Science in the Sea is a production of the University of Texas Marine Science Institute and is on the web at scienceandthesea.org. I'm Holly Brawley.
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win a national championship in college football for the fourth straight season? 310-840-4910. Let us know if you have thoughts on this. 310-840-4910. If you want in, because we have a lot of opinions on the subject. And let's start with the latest in Ohio. The quarterback competition in Cleveland is about to jump up a notch. As if the entire offseason of discussion wasn't enough reason to believe that this battle is real and it's close, Todd Monken has proven that that's the case. Every day he's been asked about the first team reps between Shedeur Sanders and Deshaun Watson, and he's trying his best, pretty clearly, to try to split everything down the middle. The quarterback was all that sharp today. Lynnell Willingham was there for us as part of his two-week NFL training camp tour. He posted video of Deshaun Watson throwing an interception in 11-on-11, and then Shedeur Sanders doing so in 11-on-11. You can find that on our YouTube channel by searching Westwood One Sports Night. You can watch the video and listening to it, by the way. But the first 10 days of camp, it's been about installing the offense. And as Monken pointed out to reporters today, the next phase of camp

0: starting quarterback is going to be announced or going to be decided the job over the next 2 weeks. The next 2 weeks, that's when it's all going to happen. Next Saturday, in a week, Cleveland will play its first preseason game against the Chicago Bears. As we've learned with Shedeur Sanders a year ago, the exposure of the actual games versus practice, even if it's preseason, it can go a long way in shaping public opinion. If Philly was at the Shedeur Sanders preseason show that he put on against the Carolina Panthers, and that fueled a lot of opinions. The week after that, it's joint practice for Cleveland against the Buffalo Bills, one of the frontrunners in the AFC. 2 weeks from today, August 22nd, it should be clear who the Browns' starting quarterback is. And if it isn't clear at that point, Cleveland really does have problems, either because both guys aren't great or both guys are really good and it's a good problem to have. You're going to want to know before that final preseason game who your starting quarterback is. This is the most important piece for Todd Monken in choosing a quarterback with the Browns. The most important beast is that differentiating factor is the QB that gives you the best shot at winning the right game. That's what's most important. There are many other outside elements, outside factors, other than that piece, that you can have influence this competition. And that might be what's on your mind if you want to chime in on this. But that would be a mistake for Monken to look at, other than who is the better quarterback to help our team win at the moment. Rather than Shedeur Sanders' profile with his name and putting butts in seats and pleasing the fans. Deshaun Watson, his contract, having that be a piece of it. The pressure that comes along with playing players that you've devoted so much money towards. It's important to remember that in the NFL, roughly half of rosters don't know where they're going to be playing in your career. They're first in areas. So you owe it to the guys in that room to honor this season and play the best guy. It's why it's laughable when you hear people say, well, the Cardinals, they're already going to be bad, so you should just play Carson Beck as your quarterback. BS! Try looking Buda Baker in the face and saying, yeah, we're just going to play the guy who's never played before that we selected in the third round, rather than play quarterbacks that have won games in this league before. You might point and laugh and snicker and say, oh, it's Jacoby Brissett. Gardner Minshew. Those guys have played, and those players that we're talking about, half your roster, these games matter more than anything going on in your life, or maybe as much as what's happening in your life, in your job, in your profession. And by the way, if it really is razor thin, if it ends up being that between Shedeur and Deshaun Watson, that, like 2 weeks from now, if it's still that way, then you do franchise outlook as the differentiator. Not Shedeur's profile, not Deshaun's contract. It's, okay, Shador's younger. Coach Monken's in year one. It's best that we see it through with him since it's this close between Shedeur and Deshaun Watson. And our take is that Shedeur ultimately will be Cleveland's starter in week one, when the Browns face the Jacksonville Jaguars. We've got Graham's gambling in about 10 minutes or so. We've been quite busy here at Westwood One Sports Night today. Denton Day is at Washington Commanders camp posting video and having Wale quote tweet it. He's at a concert tonight. I hope he's having a great time. Will Dalton's here. He's 10. Oliver, taking your calls at 310-840-4910. If you have thoughts on the Browns quarterback competition for the SEC versus the Big Ten, which is the biggest question entering college football coming up this fall. Will Dalton and I, we were at the PGA Tour's stop in Greensboro at the Wyndham Championship. It has Lamell Willingham, as mentioned, at the Browns training camp. We had Kurt Warner join us. You'll hear that conversation in just a little bit. However, and wherever you're listening or watching to West of West Sports Pack, we greatly appreciate that. So let's transition things to college football. The biggest story in the college football season going into 2026 is whether or not the Big Ten Conference will sustain its dominance and potentially win four straight national championships while the SEC takes its back seat. That's the biggest story going on in college football. So the question is, will it be four in a row for the Big Ten? Will that dominance continue? Short answer, yes it will. Longer answer, the Big Ten has the best teams in college football going into this year. After demolishing everybody in the regular season last year, this could be a full-on revenge season for Ohio State, given how the postseason went. The Buckeyes losing the Big Ten championship game to the eventual national champs and then losing to Miami in the college football playoff. This could be college football's best offense. Remember, Julian Sayin in his true freshman season, he was the number one quarterback in the country. He was the favorite to win the Heisman Trophy going into conference championship week. Loses to Fernando Mendoza, so Mendoza then wins the Heisman Trophy. The best player pound for pound in college football is Jeremiah Smith, the Ohio State receiver. He's back. Bo Jackson's back in the backfield. Freshman phenom Chris Henry Jr. factors into that mix. That's a name, if you don't know now, you're going to get to know. But as good as the Bucs are, Oregon should be right there on the level, too. The Bucs, they made the semifinal. They returned 14 starters on offensive defense, including their quarterback, Dante Moore, who could have been a first-round draft pick this past spring. That entire defensive front is back. They might have the best college coach, not named Kurt Cignetti, in the country, and Dan Lanning. And with Uiagalelei back on the edge, like, this team is a monster. You would take those two teams, Oregon and Ohio State, over the top two teams in the SEC, Texas and Georgia. And don't forget, Indiana's still out there. They're coming off the greatest season of modern college football history. The reigning champs, they're not going away. Indiana, they brought in one of the best transfer classes in the country. TCU transfer Josh Hoover at quarterback. He enters with more pedigree than Fernando Mendoza did from Cal a year ago. Plus Nick Marsh, one of the best transfers on the market, a receiver from Michigan State. He's a dude. The Hoosiers return three starters on the O-line from a championship team. And the reliable receiver, Charlie Becker. And you get both your coordinators back. It's Kirk freaking Cignetti we're talking about here. He might be the best coach in the country. He might be the new coming of Nick Saban. This is a guy who doesn't mind speaking his mind and telling you how it is either. And part of how it is, the Big Ten is the SEC's daddy. And while he didn't say the SEC by name here in Chicago, he did pretty clearly express his thoughts on a conference down south without naming them by name. You be the judge of that, though. This is, again, from Big Ten Media Days.
1: The Big Ten is the best league in football. I mean, we don't run a hype machine up here in the Midwest. We believe everything's earned, not given. And when we fall short, we say we fell short. We don't cry a river, whine, and complain. All right? And that's why we're the best.
0: That's why we're the best. Here at Westwood One Sports Night, we let you steer the ship for 1 hour a week via phone call for Free For All Friday.
1: And that's why we're the best.
0: We have bets that we hand out that win with regularity, including when it comes to baseball tonight.
1: And that's why we're the best.
0: More on that in a second. So, Indiana's there. Top five team. Preseason number one, number two might be Ohio State, Oregon in some order. Number one and number two. And then beyond the top three, you have Big Ten teams that believe they could be this year's Indiana. USC, they're going to be better than they were last year. You got Gary Patterson back in college football as the DC for Lincoln Riley. And Lincoln's due a Heisman season. Ever since he's become a head coach, he just turns out Heisman winners. He became a head coach in 2016, if memory serves. And then it was Baker Mayfield winning it in 2017. And then it was Kyler Murray in 2018. And then 4 years passed, and it was Caleb Williams in 2022. And then 4 years passed, and here we are. So it's time. Four-year cycles, it's time. And Jordan Mayava, come on down. Matt Campbell, maybe it's Penn State. Matt Campbell's an upgrade over James Franklin coming from Iowa State. And the Nittany Lions benefit from not having to play Oregon, Ohio State, or Indiana this year. So watch out, for we are. They poached Danton Lynn, that DC from USC, going back to his alma mater in State College, which is why Gary Patterson had a job to take in Southern California. But that doesn't even mention Bryce Underwood is still around at quarterback at Michigan for Kyle Whittingham. And Iowa's always lingering. And Damon Williams is back at Washington despite some of that offseason drama there. They're lurking. The conference is going to win the national. We don't know who's going to win it, but the conference is going to win their fourth straight national championship this season. Sorry to the entire South for pointing this out. The Big Ten's run of dominance is going to continue in college football. As mentioned, we've been red hot with our baseball bets of late. We'll try to continue our luck in Graham's Gambling, next on Western One Sports Network.

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1: Are you doing too much?

U.S. Treasury quietly released its official financial report for 2025. It appears by its own numbers the U.S. government seems insolvent. It reported that the Treasury shows about $6 billion in assets and $47 billion in liabilities. Add it all up,

for our free-for-all Friday caller of the week, and we will tell you who that is in just a few minutes, because as promised, the betting slip comes first. It's time for tonight.

0: in Greensboro. And I don't even think, I'm proud of myself, I don't even think I told you who I have bet on in this tournament, have I?
1: No, I don't think you did. No, I didn't.
0: Good. It might even be some people that we were following.
1: Yeah.
0: Because I placed a Brooks Koepka top 20.

0: for watching today. He's shot 4 under, 66. 7 under for the tournament. He's 5 shots off the lead. Bo Hostler in the lead right now. Jordan Smith, Ben James are at 11 under par. But behind them, my bet to win the tournament, Alex Smalley, who is a member at Sedgefield Country Club in Greensboro. He is a Duke alum. He is at 9 under par, 3 shots off the lead. So feel pretty good about that. Don't know if we could say the same about other guys that we played. Had a Sung Jae-im top 10 finish. He's at 5 under par, 7 off the lead, tied for 38. And then the fourth guy that we liked, Ryan Gerard, who fell off the wagon today. It didn't go great with Ryan Gerard. He's got 1 over for the day. Missed the cut. Had to get it 3 under to make the cut. He's at 2 under for the tournament. So, don't know. We're not handing you any more Wyndham Championship bets out. We said we've been doing pretty well in the baseball space, and we weren't lying. Drew Rasmussen over 5.5 Ks for the Rays tonight. He hit 8 strikeouts. So that worked out pretty well for us. We are going to roll with the Cleveland Guardians on Saturday. Not a prop. We're just betting aside. We don't hand out odds that are longer than minus 130. And what did you know? The Guardians minus 130 with Gavin Williams, East Carolina Pirate, on the mound against the White Sox. We're about that. The Guardians consistently have been one of the best teams in the American League this year. They hit a dry spell that put them in danger, and they were in the wild card mix. Very important weekend in the AL Central. And the Guardians won tonight 8-2. And they're 2 back of the Chicago White Sox. Think they win in Chicago on Saturday night, 7:10 first pitch. We like the Cleveland Guardians to get the win there. So, there you have it. We have the Cleveland Guardians that we're rolling with on Saturday night. We visited the golf bets. We had Drew Rasmussen's over tonight. That worked out very well. Well, Dalton, we don't exactly have a criteria that goes into our free-for-all Friday caller of the week. It's just one of those things that you know it when you hear it. And we've been handing out the free-for-all Friday caller of the week for a few weeks now. We've been doing this. And honestly, this might be a bit overdue. The way that it's overdue for Bill Belichick to get in after he was left out on the first ballot, Mr. Positive was the first call on Free for All Friday this week, and it's about time that we give the man his due. He is this week's winner of the Free for All Friday Caller of the Week Award, Caller of the Night Year. Is that call.
1: 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Remember.

0: warriors, as the night descends upon you, as you're lying in bed, looking into the darkness, what are you thinking? I need you to think about your life, your dreams, your goals, your girlfriend, your boyfriend. Make the world a better place. I know you can. You are the one, the only. You are unique. Boom, shakalaka. Yo.
1: I forgot about yo. Just, I mean, Blake. Blake, does Kurt Cignetti have thoughts on the type of show that we're leading here, and also Mr. Positive being a core tenet of this?
2: And that's why we're the best.
1: I don't know.
3: I mean, he did crush it tonight.
1: Mr. Positive.
3: With the remember, and he's rhyming. Like, he brought the heat to remember.
1: He did. Make sure, if you haven't already, you're subscribed to the YouTube channel, Sturkey Westwood One Sports Night. You can watch us now on the Westwood One Sports Night X feed. Watch us live in addition to listening to us, however, and wherever you listen or watch. We greatly appreciate that. If you miss any of the great content we put out, we were just counting up how many shorts that we put up today. 13 across Commanders camp, Browns camp, visiting Margaritaville at the Wyndham Championship and admiring a sandcastle that had Richard Petty's face on it. That's there. Watching The Notebook with Luke Kuechly in the room. That's something. Kurt Warner. A one-on-one with the Hall of Fame. There's a lot on the YouTube channel, so make sure to check that out. You can also just chime in on the chat, where Matt Carlito has some thoughts on Will Dalton's appearance. Will Dalton going with the 2000s male love interest hair for tonight. You have the nickname you've been given on this network called Roadhouse, because you do have the Patrick Swayze and Roadhouse look. And also, there became a bit where Will Dalton had seen none of the movies. And for 3.5 years of us working together, I made you watch a movie every single week. And that became part of your identity. And this is the part that that Oliver and the audience needs to know. After about 2 years where every week I made you watch classic movies, you had never seen The Godfather, you'd never seen Field of Dreams, you'd never seen, like, the greatest movies that have been made, I asked you to put together your favorite and then pick one, kind of like the Oscars. And you picked Roadhouse. You said Roadhouse was the best movie you had seen during that time. It was embarrassing. You'd never seen Shawshank Redemption. You'd never seen, like, some of the great classics. And you chose Roadhouse. And you look like Patrick Swayze in Roadhouse. So that is a great, appropriate nickname. So I pushed back on Hot Carlito saying you look like a 2000s male love interest. I don't think that's what it is. I think it's pretty clear. It's Patrick Swayze in Roadhouse. That's what the hair is.
3: It probably is. And by the way, Godfather was on that list too.
1: I know. I said.
3: And that. Did you? I still picked Roadhouse.
1: It's absurd.
3: It moved me. It moved the needle for me. You know, you be nice until it's time to not be nice. You take it outside. Take it outside the bar.
1: Oliver.
3: My name's Dalton.
1: Do you even know what this movie is? Patrick Swayze, Roadhouse.
3: I've heard of it, but I never seen it.
1: Okay. You know who Bill Murray is, right? You know who Bill Murray is. Okay. Well, here's something. Since we have the time allotted and it's late at night, I'll tell a story related to Roadhouse that is my favorite story. Buckle up. Pull up the chair. Because one of the things that's great about Roadhouse is the very lovely love interest, Kelly Lake, who's like this smoke show that happens to be single in this smart small town, and she's a doctor, because that's what we used to do in the 80s. We're going to have Elizabeth Shue as a nuclear physicist, and we're going to have Kelly Lynch, who's like this lovable doctor that's somehow single. Nobody's locked Kelly Lynch down. Well, there's like a passionate lovemaking scene in the movie with Patrick Swayze and with Kelly Lynch. And this movie has been put on cable and on television for years and years and years and years since. The story goes like this. Bill Murray apparently is really good friends with the real-life husband of Kelly Lynch. So Kelly Lynch's husband is good friends with Bill Murray. And Kelly Lynch has told the story in a couple different occasions that any time Roadhouse is shown on TV, shown on cable, their phone rings. And it's during the lovemaking scene that Bill Murray will call them, call their home, call the husband, and the call always goes the same way, apparently.
4: Listen, I don't know how to tell you this, man, but Patrick Swayze's got your girl right now. Starting up against the wall. Sorry I had to live this way.
1: And just call him to say that he's watching his wife get nailed by Patrick Swayze in Roadhouse. Like, he'd be, like, in Japan. He'd be across the world. And if it's on, he's going to call his buddy during that scene to let him know that he's watching Kelly Lynch take it from Patrick Swayze in the movie.
3: I love that story so much.
1: It's true. It's amazing. And you can find it. It's Kelly Lynch telling the story. It's amazing. Bill Murray, just one of the best. Also, there's a line in the movie Roadhouse that when it's said in the movie, you just can't believe that it's something that was in the script. Like, there's like a fight sequence in the movie, and I can't say the line on a family show such as this, even as late as it is right now, where the guy has a knife and he says to Patrick Swayze's character, "I used to bleep guys like you in prison." What? This is a thing that's being said in a movie? Roadhouse. You know what? After some thought, maybe Will Dalton was on to something. Roadhouse over The Godfather, over Shawshank Redemption.
3: And I loved The Godfather. 1 and 2. 3 was a little sus, but
1: Roadhouse, 3, I didn't even watch it. I refused.
3: Yeah, I took the time. I wanted to know, you know why? Because I wanted to know why everybody was hating on it. I wanted to know. It was okay, but it wasn't.
1: Coming up, the NFL storyline today that had us thinking about another movie, specifically Office Space. This is Westwood One Sports Network.

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4: I'm Doc Kirby. Here's a book bit, How the Democrats Screwed Bernie, by Tad Devine, Simon & Schuster. Bernie Sanders, champion of democratic socialism a decade ago, offered a new vision for the Democratic Party in America. After decades in Congress, a man who proudly considered himself an independent rather than a Democrat or Republican was running a very serious race for the presidential nomination within the Democratic Party apparatus. And he was doing very well in the primaries. His campaign was succeeding, bringing in new voters and gaining traction. He and his determined and dedicated campaign workers, including the author, Bernie Sanders' chief campaign strategist, were looking forward to a triumphant national convention. Then all crashed on the rocks. Not because of some verbal faux pas or a new embarrassing secret from his past, which he had, but because the Clinton machine was determined that this year, 2016, and this election, was the opportunity for Hillary Clinton to become the first female presidential candidate and then president. So they pulled out all the dirty tricks for which they have been infamous since 1992, and they apparently reminded the Democratic National Party of the untold fortunes the Clintons brought from shady sources everywhere into the war chest of the party. This was a huge shock to the Sanders campaign. Suddenly, Sanders delegates were changing their minds about supporting Bernie at the convention, and soon the fix was in. Hillary was the candidate, and everyone was supposed to be so happy about it. And to add insult to injury, Bernie and his loyal supporters, and there were a great deal of them, were left out in the cold. For someone who's been watching the Clintons since 1992 from the other side of their political fence, this was no surprise to me at all. Everything I had read about the Clintons showed what kind of callous, self-centered, power-hungry people they were, and how they would stop at nothing to roll over every opponent, even one from their own party. Of course, Bernie Sanders had and has a big I after his name, and he was running as an outsider, someone who's not tied into all the machinations of the Democratic Party and the Clinton money machine. That was a large part of his success, but it was also what made him vulnerable to a party that places more importance on winning than serving. I realize there are Republicans who are the same, but at least they're occasionally ashamed of it. The Clintons and their allies never have been. We saw the same Democratic Party pull the same dirty tricks in the 2020 election, and they put someone into office who could be and was manipulated for their purposes. Then in 2024, when they cannot support that puppet for re-election, they again ignored the primary system, shortchanging the Democratic voters, and anointed someone with little to no chance of winning rather than call for an open convention. Tad Devine, sadder but wiser, writes, "Our last best hope in leading the fight to serve Americans is a renewed Democratic Party, one that is willing to transform itself, one that pays attention to voters and engages with a new generation of leaders, fully, enthusiastically, and with genuine curiosity and empathy." He insists it's time to dismantle the Clinton machine that rules the Democratic Party and return it to the voters. He joins me this week on the Saturday Morning Show at 6:30 and my podcast on thebookshelf.podbean.com. How the Democrats Screwed Bernie by Tad Devine, Simon & Schuster. I'm Doc Kirby. That's a book bit.
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0: hours away from the Hall of Fame induction ceremony where his receiver with the Cardinals, Larry Fitzgerald, among those to be enshrined in Canton. But prior to getting to that, we need to talk about what's going on in camps across the NFL. And specifically, we need to start out west. Max Crosby has reached the I don't give a bleep stage of his tenure with the Las Vegas Raiders. He's officially Peter in Office Space. You might remember when he stops caring about work and the damn I feel it feels good to be a gangster montage is going on. Let it feel like you just you say the words you got a bad taste in the Mondays. Hell no, man. You need to ask him to say something like that, man. He's kids at the same time, man. It really makes you think, with Max Crosby, that is, that his days are numbered with the Raiders once again. Earlier today, if you haven't been following, he violated the golden rule for defensive players in training. Under no circumstances do you hit the quarterback. That's the most important position in sports. There's a reason why they're outfitted in red jerseys. Red means stop. Don't touch the quarterback. Those who violate the rule, they might be a rookie, not a veteran who might be the best player on your team. And if you do it once, you sure as hell aren't going to do it twice, right? Wrong. Based on the reports we saw out of Vegas, not only did Crosby collide with Kirk Cousins' throwing arm once, he did it twice during the team period. This led to Cousins, who is the starter over the number one pick in the draft, Fernando Mendoza, getting in Crosby's face. Your head coach, Clint Kubiak, downplayed the exchange when asked about it after practice.
1: Yeah, that's training camp. You know, those two leaders of our team are going at it. So that is part of camp, obviously. Fight in the game, you throw a punch in the game, especially when you're out of the game. So we got to be smart, treat it like a game.
0: Just normal training camp material. It's what it is. Trying to think how many more Office Space references we can make. I got Mike's texting me about Michael Bolton. Gosh, have we done Office Space yet, Will? We talked about all these movies we've made.
2: You showed me the scene with the printer. Where they beat the crap out of it.
0: Out, and they got hip-hop playing.
2: Great.
0: What is it you would say you do here? There's a lot from the movies. You got a young Jennifer Aniston in it. There's a lot. Maybe worth checking out. It's hard not to think, going back to Crosby, we're getting sidetracked down the movie path, and we just got to bring this back. We got to staple this together, if you will.
2: My stapler.
0: Some would say that I'm self-sabotaging this segment. I would say that Max Crosby is self-sabotaging himself in Las Vegas. It's hard not to think that's what this is. This is a guy who made it clear he wanted to be traded this offseason. Which makes sense considering how bad that Vegas was during his career. But then, what happens? He gets moved. He gets moved to the contending Ravens. You're going to a title contender. Congrats, Max Crosby. Then the trade is negated due to an alleged failed physical. It caused quite a controversy in the NFL. And it also created an awkward situation for both Crosby and Kubiak. So how did Kubiak handle it? According to Max Crosby, he said this publicly, Kubiak, after the trade didn't go through, and obviously Crosby's pretty disappointed, called Kubiak, called Crosby to tell him that the coaching staff was so excited to have Crosby back that they were going out drinking to celebrate. Here was Clint Kubiak responding to that story getting out.
1: I'm in big trouble for doing that. We did not go out that night. We really haven't gone out a bunch as a

0: out that night. Did tell him that story, though, pretty obviously. I'm looking at the Raiders coaching staff, and now I'm just trying to judge if these are guys that I'd like to be going out and grabbing drinks with. Clint Kubiak. Yeah. Mike McCoy is the assistant head coach, former Charger coach. All right. Who are the coordinators? Something called an Andrew Janica is the OC. He was the quarterback coach last year in Seattle, because that makes sense. Who's the defensive coordinator? Is this going to be something I'm really surprised by when I see it? It's going to jump out at me, and I'm going to be like, whoa! It's Rob Leonard. Yeah, that doesn't move the needle all that much. Is Kirk Ferentz's son a defensive assistant? I'm just looking at now. Just looking at the Raiders coaching staff. I know Al Holcomb. He's been around the block a little bit. Okay. Anything else? Mike Sullivan. Now, I think I'm ready to make a ruling. WD. And my ruling is, I don't think I'd like to go out drinking with this coaching staff.
1: It's my assessment.
0: Really good. Thank you. Here's a prediction to put a bow on this meandering segment that we've had here. Max Crosby's going to be moved before the trade deadline arrives. It's clear he wants to go and wanted to go. And obviously Vegas wanted to move him given that they moved him. But after the trade didn't go through, what common sense tells you, they weren't going to get the same value for Max Crosby that they got from Baltimore from somewhere else. Because then that team assumes risk. If you give the same thing the Ravens gave, well, what did the Ravens see that gave them pause? Do you have leverage now over Vegas to give less in making those calls? If you're Vegas, you don't want to give less for Max Crosby. So you wait. And why do you wait? All you need Crosby to do is look himself, look normal for the first month of the season. And if he does that, then teams are going to bend over backwards to land him. Have him for this year. Have him for 2027, which he's under contract for. He plays a premium position in the league that teams are just dying to find depth at, that really you don't get on the open market. And if you look at the Raiders' schedule, they're not going to be good this year. Not with a first-year coach, not with new quarterbacks, not in the division that they're in, with Kansas City, Denver, and the Chargers, all playoff teams potentially. And when you look at the schedule, it's just brutal. So, yeah, they're going to be in a position to move Max Crosby, and that will happen by the trade deadline. It kind of seems like Max is trying to expedite the process a little bit. Like maybe roughing up the quarterback in practice in a way that's unique. Getting to the Pro Football Hall of Fame. We've got Kurt Warner that's going to join us in talking about Larry Fitzgerald in this year's class. But if we push things ahead to 2027, is it too soon to start talking about next year's class of Hall of Famers? This year, talking about Saturday, like a few hours from now, who's going to be inducted. This is the class, one of the best classes we've seen in recent memory. It's guys that are no-brainers. They don't have to wait all that long. We know that these are Hall of Famers. Let's induct them. Drew Brees, Larry Fitzgerald, Luke Kuechly. These are players that might be the greatest players in the history of their respective franchises. Adam Vinatieri is the greatest kicker of all time. Roger Craig is in the senior class, but if you're in the senior class, that means you've had to wait a little while anyway. All the others have not. Two of the four modern-day candidates, first ballot Hall of Famers, and the other two were got in on their second ballot. 2027 is probably going to be the reverse of this. You'll have one first ballot guy, that's Adrian Peterson. If Adrian Peterson's not a first ballot Hall of Famer, burn it all down. Top five all-time in rushing touchdowns. He has a single-game rushing record. Is there a better running back this century than Adrian Peterson? The conversation probably is, who's better, Adrian Peterson or LaDainian Tomlinson? That's probably the conversation. But given that's the conversation, you're in the Hall of Fame.
1: Was LT a first ballot Hall of Famer?
0: Double check that, because if he was, then that just solidifies this even more, even though AP might even be slightly better than LT was. But beyond Adrian Peterson, it's Gronk, it's Roethlisberger, it's Richard Sherman. These are guys that are great, eventually get in, but they're not first ballot. Jason Witten was a first ballot, so Gronk won't be. Ben Roethlisberger, he's not first ballot if Eli doesn't get in on his first two ballots. Corner generally is in a position you produce first ballot Hall of Famer, so Sherman's going to win. Yes, W.
1: Yeah, he was a first ballot Hall of Famer in 2017.
0: So Adrian Peterson is going to be the first ballot Hall of Famer. Second ballot guys, none of them really came close to being automatic finalists. Those nods went to Terrell Suggs, Marshall Yanda, and Willie Anderson. So, other than Adrian Peterson, probably not going to be any first or second ballot guys with all of these this year's candidates were that. So when you look at the guys who might be getting in, that it might be their turn and had to wait. You look at receivers. One of these three, Torrey Holt, Reggie Wayne, Steve Smith. You look at the O-line, we just mentioned, Yanda, Willie Anderson have been waiting a minute. Fourth year for Yanda, sixth year for Anderson as a finalist. Bill Belichick, yeah, it's his second year on the senior ballot, but you want to talk about overdue, he should have been in on his first, and everybody knows that's the case. But don't forget, Bill Belichick has been waiting for his day, too. The Pro Football Hall of Fame class of 2027. It's going to be the class of long overdue candidates. Candidates that should not have had to wait as long as they have, and it's the complete inverse of what we're going to see this weekend. And what we're going to see this weekend is Larry Fitzgerald get in. So on the eve of Fitz getting into Canton, his Hall of Fame quarterback, Kurt Warner, our teammate at Westwood One Sports, he joins us to tell some Larry stories, and he'll do that next on Westwood One Sports.
2: Running backs back. And that is Bijan Robinson, Jonathan Taylor of the Colts, and Detroit's Jahmyr Gibbs. Landed big money extensions to keep running the rock for their teams. And these big time backs carry their teams to the playoffs. Westwood One Sports.
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3: Are you paying too much for term life insurance? There is a tremendous price war in the term life industry. Rates have dropped dramatically in the past few years. For example, a man age 45 unspooker can get $1 million of coverage for $75 per month level rate for 10 years, or a man age 50 unspooker can obtain $500,000

0: Football Hall of Fame. He doubles as our teammate at Westwood One Sports. It's the great Kurt Warner that's now with us. This weekend, your football teammate, Larry Fitzgerald, will be among those receiving the big jacket. How lofty would your praise have to be in order to risk overstating the type of player Larry Fitzgerald is?
1: Right, I mean, he's just, I still don't think he gets his due for the kind of player that he was. I think so much of his time in Arizona, whether it was when the team wasn't very good or wasn't on prime time, or you never got to see him, you know, in those big moments, or the fact that, you know, he didn't play with a lot of really good quarterbacks that, you know, could have his stats, you know, kind of blown up and maybe fit into, you know, what we see with some of the other, you know, other receivers from, you know, this era. Yet, all his numbers stack up with the best to ever play the game. I was fortunate to be a part of that one playoff run with him. And, of course, that one playoff run was epic. I don't know if we've seen a receiver that have a run like he had. And I was so proud of that moment because I really believe that's what put Larry Fitzgerald on the map. That's what allowed people to see what the rest of us got to see every single day and every single Sunday to say, man, this guy is a Hall of Famer. But I think it's moments like that that I wish there was more of for Larry, because I just don't think people, you know, even to this day and even when he goes into Canton, will truly understand the talent, the player, the person that was Larry Fitzgerald just because of where he played football.
0: You hit on it with the Super Bowl. Players are always remembered for how they play in that game.

was, you know, first, we weren't supposed to be there. Nobody expected us to be there. We had traveled a long distance as a team to get to that point. And then right at the end of the first half, you know, we got a chance inside the 5-yard line to take the lead going into half. We're heavy underdogs and all of that. And, of course, I throw that iconic interception to James Harrison. Goes the other direction, and we go from high in the game or being ahead of the game to going into halftime down 10 points. And with everything that had happened with our organization and, you know, how many things had gone against the organization for so many years, it would have been easy for our team in that moment to, you know, kind of fold it in and go, hey, well, at least we made it here. We got here. We represented ourselves well. But I think what I'll always remember is the way we came out in the second half and battled back in that game. And not just battled back, we get to the point, you know, 2.5 minutes to go where Larry catches that, you know, that pass and splits the middle and, you know, there's nobody around and takes the ball into the end zone. And, you know, just that moment, I think, signified so much about who we were as a football team. And I think it was the only time probably in history that people around the world were uttering the phrase, the Arizona Cardinals are going to win the Super Bowl. And that's how everybody felt. And I know it didn't turn out that way. Other great players on the other side, Big Ben and Santonio and company, made great plays to win the Super Bowl. But I think what it showed people was that the Arizona Cardinals were good enough to win the Super Bowl. We were right there down to the end. And I think that's what I'll remember most about my time in Arizona, is where we started and where we were when that whole thing finished. And, you know, it couldn't have been written any better to have Larry be the one that puts us ahead in the Super Bowl. You know, the all-time Arizona Cardinal, play his entire career with one organization, the model in the community, the model on the field of greatness and excellence. And so, again, it was just an unbelievable run by Larry. And then to have

that would have been the only thing that maybe would have topped that.

0: Larry?
1: Yes.
0: I really have absolutely no idea. I don't know. Larry, that was our first game together, huh? Not too bad for him, huh? Man, he made me look good really quick.
2: This might be my favorite thing to watch. Because it's a situation.

just in terms of, you know, his persistence, his commitment to the organization. I think there's a lot of guys around the league that, you know, would have had his success, and then late in their career would have been like, okay, I need to go win a championship. I need to go be a part of an organization that's on the cusp and you know, kind of leave what I built and go somewhere else. And, you know, I know Larry thought about that because, you know, kind of the crowning jewel on any career is to win a championship, and he hadn't had that opportunity outside of, you know, our one run. But for Larry, it became more important to be with one organization, to represent one community, to kind of be, you know, go hand in hand, you know, with the Valley in terms of everything that he stood for and everything that he believed in. And so he was just, you know, he was that model of commitment, excellence, and persistence. You know, I think there's a lot of fans from the time that I got there that would be Arizona Cardinal fans for 4 and 5 weeks, and then things would go sideways, and they'd go back to cheering for their hometown team. But I think, you know, Larry represents those true Arizona Cardinal fans that, you know, were there through the tough times and stuck with it and battled and evolved and built something that was really, really special. And so, you know, when people are going to think about the Arizona Cardinals, not just for the next decade or 2 decades, but probably, you know, for the history of this organization, when you say Arizona Cardinals, the first name, the first person that they're

0: always enjoy the speeches the most. You know, when guys can get up there and they truly dive into their story and their journey to get there. You know, and I know, you know, a lot of Larry's story, but I'm sure there's parts of it that I don't know. And those are the things that I look forward to is those moments, those things that, you know, haven't been documented. You know, the things behind the scenes, the struggles that a lot of these guys went through. You know, a lot of these guys, they get drafted high and they have all of their careers and you think kind of everything has always been great for them. But everybody's got a story and everybody's got a unique journey to get to Canton. And that is my favorite part of the weekend. I mean, the other parts are really cool. You know, when guys put on their gold jacket, you know, those are cool moments as well. But I just like hearing the speeches and what they choose to say in their speeches and how they write them and who they choose to give credit to and the stories that they choose to tell. And so that to me is always, you know, my most fun part of the weekend. Although, you know, you love every part of it. Every part of it is unique. What I'm always interested in is what part of the weekend hits these guys that are going in. Because, you know, there's so many moments, whether it's the luncheon, whether it's getting the gold jacket for the first time, whether that's giving your speech, whether that's, you know, the bus, you know, being kind of revealed to everybody. It hits everybody a little bit differently. And so that's what I always look forward to, is talking to the guys and going, okay, when did it really sink in? That you're going down in history, you know, with a gold jacket and with a bronze bust, and your name will be immortalized in Canada.
1: I remember speaking with George Spanish once at that point last year, and he's in a room afterwards talking to fellows like us, and it's almost exclusively Hall of Famers that are there. His eyes are just moving left and right, and everybody describes this experience of this moment. That's more important. We hear about the bus talking to you, we hear about all these other things. For you, when you're in a room with all these people, how much are you spending time with people? How much do you enjoy that as a player at this stage of your football life?
0: I mean, that is another aspect that I love is, you know, we don't get a chance to cross paths very often with a lot of these guys, but to be able to get together in a room or on a stage and to be able to catch up. Well, you know, one of the coolest things for me is, you know, you mentioned those guys that really kind of paved the way for us, or for a lot of us, you know, who were the guys that helped you to fall in love with the game? And then you get a chance to walk into a room with a lot of these guys, and you get a chance to sit down and meet these guys and talk to them and find out what makes them tick. And, you know, you very quickly realize why those guys, you know, have a gold jacket and are in that room. I mean, quality individuals, so much to their story, so much to their character and their integrity. And so that part is fun as well. It's guys that you've only seen from afar or idolized from afar or, you know, helped you fall in love with the game. To actually get to shake hands with these guys and sit down and have a conversation is really cool as well. And so, you know, there's still, when I go down there, there's times that I don't even feel like I should go to some of the events. Like, I don't know if I belong with some of the icons of the game. And that's kind of what you feel like. Even though your stats might measure up or you had great success in the league, when you step into a room with the legends of the game, you're just kind of in awe of the fact that you're sharing a moment with those guys. And you just sit there and kind of wonder, okay, do I belong? I'm not giving it back. I'm going to take in all these moments and enjoy it, but not sure I belong in the same category with all these greats.
1: Related, how often do you wear the gold jacket? What settings?
0: Never. This is the only setting that I wear it to. First of all, my wife's not going to be caught out, you know, in public with me wearing a gold jacket and saying I'm a Hall of Famer. But this is really the only time that I slip it on, you know, whether I'm covering it or, you know, stepping onto the stage to listen to other guys or going to, you know, one of the events here where you're representing the hall. I don't put it on very often. I see it in the closet a lot. I'm reminded of it a lot, but it doesn't get put on the back very often, just in special occasions.
1: How excited are you? Last one.
2: for the start of the season and on Monday nights to be sharing a booth with Kevin Harlan. And assumedly, see, I know this about Kevin. Nobody can devour red meat the way that Kevin Harlan can, like enjoying some of those dinners as well.
0: I love Kevin. I hope we're partners for life. We have so much fun calling the games. I feel like I'm in my living room talking with a buddy of mine and sharing, the inside out part of the game. Nobody's got a better voice. Nobody has more fun than we do. And I'm excited about the season, is that I really feel like, there might be a couple teams out there that, are the front runners on paper. But I really feel going into this season that we really don't know how it's going to play out. And especially when I look at the AFC side, I have no idea who's going to represent the AFC side. And to me, that's what's always fun about a season, is when you go in and you can see 10, 12, 14 teams that you go, yeah, I think they got a shot. I think they got a chance. I think they could represent the AFC or the NFC. And I think that's what we have this season. So I've enjoyed my offseason. I'm going to enjoy my last few weeks because, things are going to be crazy during the season. But I can't wait. I can't wait for the season to start. I can't wait to get in the booth on Monday nights and call some of the great action with Kevin.
2: It's our teammate, Kurt. Enjoy Canton. Enjoy inducting Larry Fitzgerald and being there to support the team. Thanks so much for joining us.
0: You got it. Thanks for having me.
2: Yeah, Kurt Warner. Appreciate him being here, mate. What a day it's been. We're to visit with Kurt Warner, and Will Dalton and I were out on the golf course, the Wyndham Championship, PGA Tour, visiting Greensboro, North Carolina, enjoying Loaded Land Sharks, which, for those who don't know, Land Shark beer. Take a sip out of it, they tell you to, when you buy it, and then they fill it to the top, however much you drink, with tequila. Shake it up and hand you a lime. That's fun. Did that today. Followed Brooks Koepka around. Mean mustache. Brooks Koepka. Wasn't ready for that. So that was fun. We have our team last night was broadcasting the Hall of Fame game in Canton. You had the speeches on Saturday. You have Lynette Willingham at Cleveland Browns camp. Hope to visit with him. We're going to hear from him at 8 a.m., 8 to 11 a.m. Eastern time, hosting Saturday morning sports. But hope to catch up with him later in the day to see what he saw up close from Shedeur Sanders and Deshaun Watson. We'll be on from 4 to 7 in the afternoon on Saturday and then on Sunday. Denton Day. So are we burying the lead today by not getting to the fact that D-Day posted a clip of Terry McLaurin catching a back shoulder throw from Jaden Daniels, and Wale just decided to repost it? Are we burying the lead by not bringing up that point?
3: I think so. I'm kind of surprised we're not talking about it more, to be honest with you.
2: What rapper would you most want to repost one of your social media postings? Who would you? We could start thinking who you'd least want to, but like, who would you most want to? Like, what would you be most excited to look at your phone? And you're like, oh, really? Like, if Drake quote tweeted you, are you like, oh, what's happening? Exactly.
3: I mean, I think it'd be pretty dope. If I had to pick one, a rapper, I'd probably say Lil Wayne. Like, because he's a big Packers fan. He's an Oh,
2: yeah.
3: Guy.
2: Yeah, yeah.
3: So naturally, he might come across.
2: Honestly, surprised that hasn't already happened. I'm surprised that, like, during the Belichick season, yeah, covering that, like, that, there was a Lil Wayne moment. That's what I'm saying. We saw Lil Wayne in the facility in Chapel Hill, so surprised that he hasn't had. Well, maybe that's it. He's friends with Bill, so he doesn't want to say anything. Doesn't want to reply to anything mean. Because just because you're quote tweeting it doesn't mean they're going to agree with what you're saying. Like, it could be like somebody reposts our Bill Belichick commentary and says, "You're wrong, Josh. do a clown, paint your face. Like, it could be that. maybe that's what Lil Wayne wants to do. By the way, last call for phone calls, 310-8.

0: I think if Eminem did, I'd be pretty floored too. Cause he just, he doesn't seem like the type to really do that. Like, he doesn't, and he's a Detroit guy, so maybe some Detroit North Ends related.
1: Got some thoughts on Scooble, maybe?
0: Exactly.
1: Been a tough week. Maybe there's that. Maybe he's just upset the Red Wings have been out of the playoffs as long as they have. Maybe has some Jahmyr Gibbs contract extension thoughts. It'd be great if Marshall Mathers wanted in on the subject. Luke Kuechly's going into the Hall of Fame. How do you feel about the comp? I say Luke Kuechly is to defense what Peyton Manning was to offense. That's the level of praise I attach to Luke Kuechly. The only reason Luke Kuechly isn't seen in that same light is because he only played 8 years while Peyton Manning played for 17 seasons. He played literally twice as long as Luke Kuechly did, and if Luke Kuechly played as long as Peyton Manning did, he probably wins just as many Super Bowls.
0: I actually think it's a really good comp. I've not really thought about a comp for Luke Kuechly, but it makes a lot of sense because I was telling
1: you. The best comp is Patrick Willis, just because Patrick Willis played the same number of years, same number of first-team All-Pros, same number of Pro Bowls. They essentially had the same career. And neither played in one Super Bowl, didn't win it. Like, Patrick Willis played for one team. Patrick Willis and Luke Kuechly had the same exact career. So if you want to do comp, that's the easiest one. But I think with Luke, what makes it different is when you look at Patrick Willis, you're like, yep, makes sense. You look at Patrick Willis, you're like, what? Uh-huh. Yeah, that's a Hall of Famer. When you look at Luke Kuechly, you're like, hey, uh-huh. Hall of Famer? Huh. Actor? Huh. It's not like the physical traits. It's Peyton Manning didn't throw the tightest spirals.
0: Yeah,
1: he wasn't mobile, but it was what he did at the line of scrimmage. It was Omaha, all that, all the audibling and what he did at the line. It was his preparation. And for Luke, it's the same way. It's how he called things out at the line of scrimmage. It's the way that he overcame his physical limitations with off-field preparation. And he has a notebook that's going into the Pro Football Hall of Fame to best express this. In fact, we have Luke Kuechly was speaking earlier, and Luke had this to say about his dogged preparation.
2: You always try to find advantages that happen before Sunday, right? So, kind of prepare in practice, kind of prepare in meeting rooms, kind of prepare in the off-season, and make sure that my body

0: tired of waiting to watch tape and anticipate. You start to see the advantage of, hey, I've seen this in a previous game, and you can put yourself in that situation. So if it's, you know, these guys are on the field, it's 37, here's their top four pass concepts, here's what we might be on defense, how we match up against it.
1: Great stuff. And then you're going to see a lot of them breaking down games because Peyton's on the Manning cast, and now the Keekly has a Netflix package before I'm going to keep it more eatable. Bennett's Harry piece is also interesting. Like, nobody's doubting that he should be. If there are three primary kickers in the hall, Bennett's Harry should be. He's the greatest kicker ever. But kickers being in the Hall of Fame, three no less, it does bring up a question of what positions are we okay excluding, which ones are we celebrating? And with enshrinement in Kansas. Because Ray Guy is the only punter that got in, and he was a senior list guy. He hasn't played in 40 years. Are you saying there hasn't been a better punter than Ray Guy? Jeff Fiegel, Shane Leckler? Are we good with it just being Ray Guy? Steve Tasker, he might have been the greatest special teams player of all time, covering kicks, blocking punts, returning at times. Marv Levy said during the four straight Super Bowl appearances that he might have been the most valuable player on the team. They didn't play him on offense because they didn't want to take away from what he was doing on special teams, as crazy as that might sound.

0: will there ever be a long snapper inducted into the Hall? Because there's some that feel like recognize the only reason you're playing special teams is because we can't put you on offensive defense, and inducting somebody on special teams might be spitting in the face of a guy like Minjo Green or Jim Brown. That's what some people think of when you see. Like we saw Devin Hester. He got into the Hall last year as a returner, something that we had never seen before. Vinatieri, it invites some conversation, it invites some debate. It's a really fascinating class. You can't wait to hear what these speeches sound like
1: Saturday afternoon. All right, WD, what do we got to put this show to bed?
2: A man got arrested for just having some barbecue and beer.
3: Cleveland can't figure out its quarterback situation. Said just about everybody for the last quarter century. This year, questions keep

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0: in college football news at this hour. When does Ross Dellinger sleep? I had a chance to meet Ross a few weeks ago. Never heard the sound of his voice. Very nice guy. All over the Protect College Sports Act. And you've got statements out there that Cruz and Eric Schmidt, and now Maria Cantwell, the senators, talking about time running out on the Protect College Sports Act in August, that this has to get pushed to September, and now the bill's starting to sound anti-NCAA when this was kind of in trying to give the NCAA more power to enforce its rules, and legislative college sports. Very, very fun. Not diminishing the work of one Ross Dellinger, because, man, someone's got to do it, and he's owned this corner really well, especially at odd hours such as right now. But, this has had a lot of twists and turns in it, and it's kind of hard to figure out what the future means. The President of the United States has, in the last hour or so, posted a call to get Congress to vote on this bill before having its recess in August. So, chaos. Chaos is what we're looking at in college. Expect nothing less, expect nothing more. Let's close out today's program by putting this show to bed.
1: So, this Planet Fitness employee, somehow, some way, he got accused of having a customer's wife's credit card. He got a hold of it, and he went and he bought barbecue and a beer with it. So, this dude's 42 years old. His name is Eduardo. And he got charged with fraud, use of personal identification info without consent. And he went somewhere, let's see, this place is called Barbecue Pavilion. He went there, he got some barbecue, and apparently he spent about $27.66 at this place in total. And yeah, he immediately got flagged for the transactions as fraud. The authorities were notified. And he got busted, and you'll be shocked to learn he got fired from Planet Fitness thereafter.
0: You're speaking the love language when you're bringing up barbecue. Because in North Carolina, this is the barbecue capital of the world. Kansas City. But let's be more specific. We're the pulled pork.
1: We got some of that today.
0: Yes, we did.
1: Brisket
0: was fabulous. Out at the PGA Tour's Wyndham Championship in Greensboro, North Carolina. I'm not going to do blanket barbecue capital of the world because we respect your brisket. We respect what you're putting down in Texas that's smoked more than what we're talking about in North Carolina that is most commonly chopped, okay? And we're not saying the Carolinas. We're saying North Carolina. South Carolina can get that mustard crap out of here. Don't want any of that. I don't want it on our plate. I don't want any of it. We're talking about savory barbecue sauce, Lexington Western style sauce, or the stuff that's slightly better, a tick better in my brain, the vinegar based Eastern style barbecue. Pulled pork chopped in North Carolina. So there you go. Thank you for giving me the platform via your put it to bed story to give the hottest take that we have of the night about what barbecue reigns supreme. Oliver is dead tired because of Free For All Friday and all the calls he had to field. I'm tired because I was out on a golf course earlier and then hosting this show with football. Appreciate Will. Appreciate Kurt Warner. Appreciate Linnell and D-Day. Appreciate the callers and Oliver. I'm Josh Graham. This has been Westwood.

0: TBF update for August. The City of Troy's Environmental Services Department holds a special cleanup in Council District 3, Max Davis's district, during this month. Residents of single-family dwellings in District 3 can dispose of large items free. If your last name begins with J, K, or R, renew your vehicle tag this month. Summer hours for the Pioneer Museum of Alabama on 231 North in Troy, Wednesday through Saturday, 9 till 5. Nobody talks more about South Alabama than us.
1: This is Steve Flowers. 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I'm now a regular participant on the morning show. Having been involved with Alabama politics for many decades, I'm often asked by many political candidates, Steve, I've got limited campaign money. 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I always tell them the WTBF morning show, the listening audience is overwhelming and it crosses all demographic lines. Young and old alike, all over Pike County, tune into the morning show on WTBF. It's the biggest bang for your buck when it comes to advertising dollars in our area.

0: The Troy location of Sarah on the Elba Highway is now open for urgent care from 7 till 6 Monday through Thursday, 7 till noon Friday, 8 till 2 Saturday, and Sunday 1 till 5. 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

0: 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Here's Josh Cram for Westwood One Sports Night.
1: For this hour, and this hour only, you get to steer the ship. You get to play sports talk host and tell us what we're not talking enough about. With the Jimmy Buffett playing. I think we learned that it is 5 o'clock in the Maldives at about this time. 310-840-4910 if you want. Or maybe it was a robot. Will Dalton, perhaps we can get an answer of where exactly it is 5 o'clock in the afternoon. At this moment, Mr. Positive already in here. In Michigan, wanting to start us off. Mr. Positive, for those who might be new to the proceedings, show people how to do a free-for-all Friday call. We will select a free-for-all Friday caller of the night at some point in this hour. Go right ahead.
2: To my warriors, as I explode through your radio dial and take you to a realm where there are no boundaries, beyond your mind, body, and soul. Remember, believe in yourself and never let go. You'll reach the next level, a higher plateau. Boom shakalaka, warriors, as the night descends upon you, as you're lying in bed, looking into the darkness, what are you thinking? I need you to think about your life, your dreams, your goals, your girlfriend, your boyfriend. Make the world a better place. I know you can. You are the one, the only. You are unique. Boom shakalaka. Yo.
1: There goes Positive. That's going to be hard to top. Right off the rip, Will Dalton. Ready to run through a wall.
3: Yeah.
1: Also like the reverb there a little bit. Remember.
3: Yeah.
1: 4-10. So he's set the tone. That's the bar that needs to be met this hour. 310-840-4910. You get to hear the show. Let's talk about Luke Kuechly. He's among those going into the Hall of Fame. And we've learned over the last few days, it's a little polarizing. He's going in as the second youngest player in NFL history to be inducted at 35. Gale Sayers, the only Hall of Famer inducted younger than Luke Kuechly is. Second year of eligibility, only 8 years in the league, doing so for one of the smaller markets in the league, the Carolina Panthers in Charlotte, North Carolina. For those who struggle to place Luke Kuechly, here's how you should think about the Panthers linebacker. Luke Kuechly should be remembered as defensive Peyton Manning. That's how he should be remembered. The way we think about Peyton Manning on offense, that's how we should think about Luke Kuechly defensively. For both players, their preparation overcame their physical limitations. Peyton Manning never threw the prettiest ball. Ask any of his receivers. Look at the old tape. It wobbled. It wasn't a tight spiral often. He, of course, wasn't all that mobile. But the way he audibled at the line of scrimmage literally changed football. His intellect impacted the game. He did the same thing with how he would call out the other team's plays constantly at the line of scrimmage. One of his notebooks is actually going into the Pro Football Hall of Fame along with him, one of his written notebooks. Here was Luke Kuechly in Canton earlier speaking about the wild levels of preparation that he puts in.
4: I think you always try to find advantages that happened before Sunday, right? So, can I prepare in practice? Can I prepare in meeting rooms? Can I prepare in the offseason and make sure that my body's ready to roll for games? And, you look for those advantages, and then Some of them work, some of them don't work. But some of them that worked really well for me was the ability to prepare, the ability to watch tape and anticipate. You start to see the advantage of, hey, I've seen this in a previous game, and you can put yourself in that situation. So if it's, you know, these guys are on the field, it's 3rd and 7, here's their top 4 pass concepts, here's what we might be on defense, how do we match up against it?
1: Luke Kuechly should be remembered as defensive Peyton Manning. They're also both the most likable players in modern NFL history. Peyton is the greatest spokesman the NFL's ever had. Cut that meat! Cut that meat! He was in almost every commercial possible. Do you even know the reference that I just made there, Will Dalton? Oliver, give me a thumbs up or a thumbs down if you get the reference of cut that meat, cut that meat. He doesn't get it.
5: Doesn't it have something to do with, like, a commercial he was in, like, talking about
1: talking or something? No. Okay. It was definitely a commercial.
5: But at the deli or something?
1: The context. Okay. There, I think the premise was it's some sort of credit card that he was a spokesman for. Okay? And he's following somebody around that has this card the way that those people would be following famous people, like cheering them on. So he'd be like rooting on somebody on the side of the road or whatever.
3: I remember this.
1: And then he's rooting for the guy who's cutting his meat at a deli. Pause.
3: Yeah.
1: Saying, cut that meat. Cut that meat. Cut that meat.
5: Yeah.
1: Yeah. That's for those who might have forgotten. Luke, he was seen as the most handsome player in the league for a while. Like, it was a running joke as somebody who lives in North Carolina. There's the Clark Kent element, even though he was teammates with Superman. That's Cam Newton, of course. But the running joke was everybody's air quote, everybody, hide your wife from Luke Kuechly. That is every wife's hall pass person in the NFL. Certainly if you're a Panther fan. Like when Christian McCaffrey and Luke Kuechly played at the same time for the Carolina Panthers, holy hell. It's like a different, felt like you were entering a different universe where everybody's just super hunky. But much like Manning, we're about to see a lot more of Luke breaking down football. See, Peyton has the Manning cast with his brother. Luke has been hired to be an analyst for Netflix's NFL package alongside our Westwood One teammate, Noah Eagle. So, Luke Kuechly should be remembered, remembered, as defensive Peyton Manning. However, and wherever you're listening or watching, greatly appreciate that. Free for All Friday is where you, for this hour, get to steer the ship in whatever direction you please. 310-840-4910 if you want in. Or you can chime in on X at Westwood One Sports or on Westwood One Sports Night on YouTube as Warbuck does so here. Always great to hear from our fans. This guy is a complete joke. He makes me want to rip my radio out of my vehicle. It's great to hear from our fans out there. Let's go to Bert. He's in Baltimore. Bert, Mr. Positive set the tone. Where are you steering this ship?
6: Forgetting about the FCC for a minute, Josh, this is in Roadhouse.
1: Whoa, whoa, whoa, whoa, whoa, whoa, whoa, whoa, whoa, whoa, whoa, whoa, whoa, whoa, whoa, whoa. We're not forgetting about the FCC. There's one rule with Free for All Friday, and the only rule, to quote Buzz Williams in Blacksburg, is don't cuss.
6: Talk about lying in bed, thinking about your girlfriend, and exploding all in the same call.
1: Well, that's the issue you had here. No, I think he did. We have our lawyers sitting in the other room, and they heard the call and they gave me the thumbs up. You know how in baseball they check the video and then they do the headphones motion, or they do the like keep playing motion to see whether or not you should review it. I got the just keep playing ball motion after the call. So it might have been a call stand.
6: I'm gonna hang up and watch the stream.
1: It might have been the call stands rather than it was confirmed on the field, but
6: Oliver told me
1: somebody,
6: I had a great point.
1: Thank you, Oliver.
6: Thank
1: you, Oliver. There goes first of all. Great. You know,
7: that's why we're the best.
1: Facts. Anytime somebody starts a call with forgetting about the FCC for a minute, we're going to get nervous around here just a little. Just a little nervous. We should, Oliver. I don't know how adept you are to just grab stuff. Will Dalton, maybe you could shoot this Oliver's way so he has this for future notice. On Free For All Friday especially. We don't have a lot of rules on this show. I think it's fair to have two for Free For All Friday. Rule number one, no touching of the hair or face. Number two, to quote Buzz Williams, who's now at Maryland, but was coaching at Virginia Tech about 10 years ago against Duke, against Coach K and Duke. Fans started heckling Duke and throwing stuff on the court to the point where Buzz had enough, grabbed the microphone from the PA announcer, and said the following, "Stop cussing." And everybody started cheering and applauding for Buzz Williams in Blacksburg. So, to recap the rules of Free For All Friday. Rule number one, no touching of the hair or face. Rule number two, no cussing. And that's why we're the best. 310-840-4910 if you want in. Let's go to Jim in Seattle. Jim, where are you steering?
8: Yes, I'm going to a golf tournament for the first time ever in person next week and need some advice. What is the best way to watch a golf tournament in person? I can do one of two things. I can either take one threesome of golfers and walk all 18 holes following no street golfers all day, or I can take one hole, like say the 8th hole or the 13th hole, and watch the entire field come through that one hole.
1: Are you going to the St. Jude next weekend in Memphis? Is that where you're going?
8: No, the Boating Classic, the senior tournament in Seattle.
1: Oh, okay. Okay, because Tom Watson, we were at the PGA Tour event just this today. We were at the PGA Tour event earlier today, so we actually were talking about this subject, Jim. It's kind of weird that you bring it up in this way. So we have a good answer for you. Jim, appreciate the call.
8: Okay.
1: The best way to go about following or covering, but attending a golf tournament, I'd say, is mix and matching. Mix and matching. And what I mean is, I wouldn't follow guys for a long period of time, but you might kind of look at the schedules and say, all right, I'm going to follow, like this is what Will Dalton and I did. We followed Brooks Koepka for the first three holes, and then we walked back to the clubhouse, hung out a little bit, and then there's a spot that we loved where we camped out, so maybe doing a little research ahead of time, like what spot might be the best spot on the course, multiple holes or whatever, in Central Country Club in Greensboro, North Carolina. There's this spot in the bleachers on 15 where you can look at the 15 green, and then there's a par 3 right next to it where you can see the green on 16 from those bleachers and see the guys teeing off back the other way, 17 tee box. So I like hanging out at that spot, and we did a little bit of mix and matching. So I would encourage you, find somebody you want to follow. I want to do it for a long period of time. Do a little research ahead of time and find a spot to camp out at and see multiple groups coming through. And that's what you should do. That would be our advice. Let's do one more in this segment. 310-840-4910, Free For All Friday, V's in Chicago. V, where are you steering this ship?
9: Hey, Josh. So we're in the dog days of the off-season. Nothing interesting has happened recently.
1: What
9: except
1: off-season? What sport are we talking about? Are we
9: hockey,
1: talking about
9: hockey off-season.
1: Okay,
9: yeah,
1: got it.
9: Yeah.
1: Got it.
9: Nothing interesting has happened recently except Jack Hughes breaking up with Tate McRae. But that's another story for another
1: what?
9: Time.
1: Jack Hughes broke up with Tate McRae?
5: That's a thing that happened? I missed this.
9: Yeah, we could get to that later.
5: It wasn't the other way around? Is this true, Will Bolton? Let me stop you real quick, V.
10: I'm plugged in. Let me double check. Because I had heard some rumors about this, but I don't know if it's true. I don't know. Let's get to the bottom of this right quick.
5: This would be devastating for the hockey community to lose Tate McRae. Like, it's heartbreaking if we lose Tate McRae. An American hero loses Tate McRae? And he turns her down? I don't know if I believe that, V.
10: I don't know.
9: But anyways, there's a big thing coming up. And what is that? The freaking prospect tournament. Now you may be asking, what is a prospect tournament? So basically, it's like when three teams get together and they have like a little showcase with like all their prospects on a team. Why am I excited about that? Because the Canes team. The Canes have, they have freaking Bradley Nadeau, a.k.a. Mr. Unlimited. They have freaking Justin Robida. Yes, he was the son of the Robida Island guy, but he's better. Felix Undersorum. Alexei Mostotomy. Joel Nystrom. Charles Alexis Legault. I could go on forever and ever. Yes! Yes! I'm like that guy in the window, the meme, the yes, yes, the sicko guy. That's me. But yeah.
5: Yes, that is you. And V, I'll say this. Thank you so much for the call. It's great to hear your voice and your joyous laugh. It's a great joyous laugh from Chicago. I'll say this. I thought about cutting you off when you said, what is the prospect tournament? And then I cut my mic and said, no, you don't. You said they get to steer the ship, Josh. And he decided to steer the ship to the prospect tournament that's going on. Do you have any more details on Tate McRae's situation?
10: According to the outlet Page Six, they are reporting that they have called it quits. And in their exact words, they're calling it quits before it even started.
11: That's. I'm just going off of what they said and what they wrote. So, that's the big headline of the night.
5: I jammed a sports car and I don't care anymore. So. Coming up, more of your Free For All Friday calls, 310-840-4910. And the Hall of Fame inductee that invites debate about what positions can and can't be enshrined in canon. We're just getting cooking here on what's going on sports.
12: Packers star Micah Parsons says an October return date against the Cowboys is realistic. Imagine that. His first game back against the team that traded him away.
13: People are worried about the name.
12: Will Parsons be ready to pack a payback punch?
13: I'm just going to worry about how I'm going to play when I get back.
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14: 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Are your moderate to severe Crohn's disease or ulcerative colitis symptoms keeping you from the action?
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1: 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Rates have dropped dramatically in the past few years. For example, a man age 45 non-smoker can get $1 million in

0: the U.S. Treasury quietly released its official financial report for 2025. It appears by its own numbers, the U.S. government seems insolvent. It's reported that the Treasury shows about $6 trillion in assets and over $47 trillion in liabilities. Add it all up, it looks like the U.S. owes more than $130 trillion it doesn't have. 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
1: Going to re-rack the rules here on Free For All Friday. This hour and this hour only, we play the Jimmy Buffett. 310-840-4910. You get to steer the ship with your phone calls this hour. Also, train of thought. Two rules here. Number one, no touching of the hair or face. And number two, a rule that's brought to you by our friend at Maryland, which is Oliver's alma mater, back when he was in the ACC of Virginia Tech, Buzz Williams during a game against Duke. That's it. We, Oliver, in all honesty, that just readily available. Anytime the dump button has to be used on the show, unfortunately, you just have that ready to remind people that of rule number two, Free For All Friday. Guys, quick cousin at the castle. 310-840-4910. Let's go to Johnny. He's in Atlanta. Johnny, where are you steering this game?
2: What's going on? I got two takes. I'll make it quick. First of all, don't believe what everybody say, and your eyes can may deceive you a little bit. Cause I was known to say he was the worst quarterback in the world. But if you realize he took
1: it, we talking about?
2: He got ran up out of Georgia. He went to Miami. Took him to the national championship.
1: Oh,
2: went to the Hall of Fame game and lit it up. But guess what? Georgia fans thought he was the worst thing in the world, but we realized it was the offensive coordinator, Mike Bobo. Because Carson Beck, I apologize to you. You are a good quarterback. Mike Bobo, you're terrible. Get up out of Georgia. And my last take right here, look at the numbers. Jesse Tuggle should be in the Hall of Fame over Luke Kuechly. He leads the league. He has more sacks than him and more tackles than him. Don't argue with me. Argue with your mama. That's my take. Here you go.
1: You're losing the battle tonight. There's a rivalry that goes on between those who screen phone calls and the phone callers. If they're able to hang up before you hang up, I view that the same way that, like, a pitcher allowing a hit does. I could be wrong, like, on the perception of this, but I imagine that's what board op is like, allowing a Napo taco. That just happened. It's unfortunate. I'm using a baseball example because you're a baseball guy. The Jesse Tuggle thing is ridiculous. That's all I'll say. I think we might have gotten to this earlier in the week, but the difference. Oh, Jesse Tuggle has more tackles than Luke Kuechly. How could that be? Oh, Jesse Tuggle played 14 years in the NFL. Luke Kuechly played 8. Jesse Tuggle was a second team All Pro one time. Luke Kuechly was a first team All Pro 5 times in 8 years and won the Defensive Player of the Year in the NFL. He was the best player in his position the entire time he played in the league. Don't think anybody felt that way, with all due respect, about Jesse Tuggle. But we'll use that as an opportunity to get to the Pro Football Hall of Fame. Adam Vinatieri's induction does invite debate about positional inclusion. Now, to be clear at the onset, Vinatieri obviously belongs in the Hall of Fame. He's not the first kicker to get in. He's the greatest kicker of all time. He's the all-time leading scorer in NFL history. There's going to be any drama there. I don't think there is. Not going to straw man this anymore. The reality is, there's only 3 primary kickers to get into Canton, though. And who knows? He could be the last one. So, let's talk about, for a minute, where we draw lines. Positions that can be inducted into Canton, positions that can't. We learned last year that kick returner could get in. Devin Hester, the greatest kick returner ever. He gets into the Pro Football Hall of Fame. Okay, that's a lot we're willing to draw. While kicker clearly doesn't qualify because kickers don't get in, there are positions on special teams that being the best ever doesn't automatically guarantee you inclusion. Punter's a good example of this. The only punter to ever be inducted is Ray Guy. He was inducted from the senior box in 2014. I mean, that guy finished playing 40 years ago. Are we really saying that Ray Guy is unquestionably the greatest punter ever? No love for Jeff Beagles, no love for Shane Lexer? Are we just good with Ray Guy being the only guy in Dutch? A better example of this might be the Bills do-it-all special teamer Steve Tasker. He's universally seen as the greatest special teams player ever. He covered kicks, he blocked punts, he blocked 7 punts in his career. He returned at times, he did a little on offense. Marv Levy said at one point during the 4 straight years of going to the Super Bowl that he was the most valuable player on their team. They didn't play him on offense because they wanted to save him on special teams. Is that where we draw the line? Will we ever see a long snapper inducted in Canton? Does doing that spit in the face of a guy like Mean Joe Green, of a Jim Brown? For all the critiques you can have out there about the Pro Football Hall of Fame, it has become the premier Hall of Fame in American sports. This used to be baseball before sports writers sanctimoniously tried to erase history. It's become too exclusive when you don't have the home run king, hit king, and Cy Young record holder in the hall. But you don't want to be too inclusive, though. Like the Basketball Hall of Fame, it's the reverse of that. Everybody gets in. Even Chris Bosh and Mitch Richmond. It's just everybody gets in, which makes it less special. Football's found that mix of being very exclusive, but not too exclusive, and really special. Like this year's class, Breeze, Keekly, Fitzgerald, Vinatieri, Roger Craig. It's one of the best Hall of Fame classes we've seen in modern history. And we're not just talking about those special teams love. Like, Bill Belichick didn't get in first ballot. There is a case to be made. It's a hair too exclusive, but it's on the right track, and it is a good conversation to have with Vinatieri in mind. What positions were okay with being Hall of Famers? What positions we might not be okay with? 310-840-4910. Free for All Friday. Westwood One Sports Night. I'm Josh Graham, however, and wherever you're listening and watching. Greatly appreciate that. Let's go to Iceman. He's in Denver. Iceman, where are you steering the ship?
3: Hey, guys, what's up? Listen, I'm born and bred from Buffalo. I'm an expat living out in Denver forever. I was in kindergarten when Scott Norwood kicked it wide right. You know, hope springs eternal, especially this time of the year. But I want to hear your guys' takes on why the Bills are going to win it this year and why they're going to lose it. And is the answer Josh Allen? Because he breaks my heart every year.
1: Good question. I don't think the Bills are going to win it this year because I don't think they upgraded the head coach. Sean McDermott, prior to his arrival, he inherited a franchise that missed the playoffs in 3 years. You know this. Maybe people have forgotten because you become fat and happy and expectations stay when you're in the playoffs more often than not. And then you'll have folks say, well, Josh, the reason why that is because of Josh Allen. Sean McDermott made it his first year with the Bills in 2017. You want to know who his quarterback was? Tyrod Taylor. And he only missed the playoffs one time during the season. So the idea that they got better by promoting from within with Joe Brady, it's a bit far-fetched. It felt very reactionary, what they ended up doing. And if you want to play the game of, we don't know if this coach is actually good or if they're just a product of great quarterback play, that is a lot more applicable to Joe Brady than to Sean McDermott. Because Joe Brady, the only times we've ever seen the guy relevant and really good is when he has unbelievable quarterbacks. He arrived on the scene in LSU when Joe Burrow was the quarterback. And that got him the offensive coordinator job with the Carolina Panthers. What happened there? Fired halfway through his second season. Couldn't make it happen with Teddy Bridgewater or Sam Darnold. And then now he's back into this position because Josh Allen's his quarterback. What makes us believe that Joe Brady is going to be an upgrade over Sean McDermott? You just don't see it. If you're going to move off of Sean McDermott, that would have been that's the most appealing job on the market. And yet you hire from within, which seems like you're setting yourself back. You're not moving forward. Let's go to James. He's in Gainesville, Georgia. 310-8404-4910. What do you got on it, James?
4: Well, Josh, what I want to ask you, in relation to the Bills, do you think now that Joe Brady's the new head coach, do you think they can still stay at the playoff level, or do you think the team's going to slide down out of a playoff status that they've been at because they've got new head coach and then they got to readjust things? And two quick other things. What are your thoughts on the Raiders nowadays with Kirk Cousins? Do you think he'll do good for the Raiders? And one last thing I was curious about. You know, I think a lot of Mr. Positive, he's a cool caller, calls in. I know he's a Warriors fan, but I was wondering if he could tell everybody what his NFL team was since NFL season's coming around.
1: Oh, I think he's actually the Pistons fan. Detroit, not the Warriors. Anyway, I appreciate the call, James. It's good to hear from you. I'm just going to copy and paste everything I just said about the Bills to answer your Joe Brady question. And then figuring out his NFL team, it's the Detroit Lions. For Mr. Positive there. I can't remember what the third question is. D-Day, do you remember what the, or WD, do you remember what the third question was? D-Day's at a Hound's Mouth concert. I hope he's having a good time like we are today.
5: I think he wanted to know his NFL team.
1: No, I heard that, and I heard the Joe Brady thing. Oliver, just hit the cut where Kurt Cignetti's telling us, talking about our show. Just so.
6: And that's why we're the best.
1: 310-840-4910. By the way, I asked you to look up something, and I didn't even get an answer on it.
5: Samoa.
1: Where is it? Thank you. It's 5 o'clock.
5: It's 5 o'clock.
1: In Samoa. In Samoa.
5: Or was. So it is, now it's 5:35.
1: Well, it's still 5 o'clock somewhere. It's 5 o'clock in Samoa, apparently. There's the answer. Let's go to Jim. He's in Indiana. 310-840-4910. Jim, where are you steering the ship?
7: Thank you for taking my call. I enjoy your buffer music on the weekend, especially tonight.
1: Yes. Mm-hmm.
7: Some Fins by Jimmy Buffett would be awesome.
1: Yeah, agreed.
7: What are the odds on a team from Indiana winning the college football championship? I always see that they have like a Big Ten, the SEC.
1: You guys just won it. What are you talking about? What do you mean? You just won a national championship.
7: No. You can have Notre Dame or Indiana.
1: I know. I mean, what are the odds? Like, okay, both are ranked in the top 10. They're both really good. You know, it's not a bad place to be, Jim. That's what I'm going to say. Thanks, Jim. It's good to hear from you in Indiana. What are the odds this year of a team winning the national championship from this state? High with Notre Dame and Indiana both being top 10 teams, borderline top 5 teams, whenever that preseason poll drops, probably sometime in the next week and a half or so. Up next, the last of your free-for-all Friday calls, 310-840-4910. And why this weekend reminds us of the greatest Heisman travesty this century here on Westwood One Sports Night.
8: 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Atlanta's Bijan Robinson, Jonathan Taylor of the Colts, and Detroit's Jahmyr Gibbs landed big money extensions to keep running the rock for their teams. 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Westwood One Sports.
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8: Are you paying too much for term life insurance? There is a tremendous crisis in the term life industry. Rates have dropped dramatically in the past few years. For example, a man aged 45 months older can get $1 million.

0: going for football Friday. Do you know what today's date is, Will Dalton? Your mic's on mute.
1: August the 8th.
0: Otherwise known as 8th. The Ocean. Shout out to ESPN 8th. The Ocean. Dodgeball. And all the different random sporting events that included the Dodgeball Invitational.
1: Yeah.
0: Strategy, Cotton. See if it works out for him.

0: Hey, love the show. Keep up the great work. Curious, what's your opinion on the Chiefs as far as with Bieniemy back and with our running back that we got from Seattle?
1: Oh, yeah.

0: out nearly was a Heisman prop on him. First in the NFL where he's not a high draft pick. And he wins the Super Bowl. Super Bowl MVP, he finally gets kicked. Get paid. And that's probably going to take a lot of pressure off of Patrick Mahomes as well. So I'm happy for Patrick. I'm happy for Eric Bieniemy. I'm happy for Kenneth Walker. And I think they're going to be back to contending again because doubting Patrick Mahomes feels like a fool there. 310-840-9-10. Oh, legendary. Let's call him here. We got to go to Alan in Toronto. Alan, you're on Free for All Friday. Where are you steering the ship?
1: Bill Belichick, 4-8 last year. He's doomed to failure this year. He's going to have his somewhere along the line. I'm convinced he's going to have his employment terminated. But he was entirely and completely snubbed in this Hall of Fame induction. I'm calling it about the Hall of Fame because we just had the recent induction ceremony. And that's strange, and that's odd. 9 Super Bowl appearances, 6 Super Bowl titles, 2020, Bill Cowher and Jimmy Johnson were inducted. 2021, Tom Flores. Vic Vermeil, he's still alive, and he thinks it's a great inductance. He's 89 right now. And he himself says that Bill should be in. You know, he said he got in 2022. John Coryell in 2023. There were no coaches in 2024. And the only thing I can think of why he is not inducted is Spygate in 2007. And the writers apparently don't want to put him in because of that Spygate. You know, it was a big time cheat at that time. So that's the only reason. Otherwise, he's a slam dunk. It's a no-brainer, you know. Well, I hope he fully gets in.
0: I think a lot of it, I think he will get in. But there is another explanation other than Spygate. I'll provide Alan, I appreciate your call, but this has been spelled out to me by Hall of Fame voters. It's a system problem. They changed it to a math problem. I think Darren Gant was describing this with us at the Hall of Fame voting last night, where for the senior bucket, there are 5 candidates to vote on. 5. And they ask you to place in order your top 3. 1, 2, 3. You have 5 candidates to vote on. Whoever gets the most number 1 votes gets in. And then, to get a second candidate from the senior box in, you have to get 80% of the vote. Now, doing math in your head, you only have, you have 50 people voting, top 3, and there are only 5 players you can vote between. Getting 80% of people to vote for you and being there, it becomes difficult when you're advocating for many others. All those Hall of Famer, Hall of Fame coaches that you just mentioned, none of them were inducted on the first ballot. And you're going to have people that look at it and say, I'm always going to induct players before I induct coaches, especially when you talk about first ballot. And that's why we had a lot of voters that voted for Roger Craig. Yet again, you had to wait longer and was a player with Bill Belichick. Not saying it's right, it probably just suggests that there's more to this than Spygate. Let's go to Cole. Cole, 310-840-9-10. You're on 3-4-1 Friday. Where are you
2: doing? Hey, how's it going, y'all? So, I think at this point, everyone's heard about the story. I'm sure most people have seen the body cam footage from Tony Romo. Dropping recently about how there's a pretty common consensus among executives or professionals or whatever that he's not going to be returning to CBS. And whether he does or doesn't, I'm wondering if you have any opinions or insights into why that decision might be made the way it was and like what kind of factors might be going into that.
0: Oh, yeah. I have a lot of thoughts on this. One, the last few years have been pretty rough because Tony Romo seems to have been happy with his performance. So they're looking for an excuse to move off of them. The problem is, it wasn't an accident. It's not that he was charged with it. It was basically the game run because he refused to press one. So he was arrested and he had reason to believe. You can see it on tape. But the problem is, if they want to fire him for cause, it's hard to say for sure that he actually did drive under the influence, past the legal limit, many places point to the ring, when he didn't actually bring it to the breathalyzer. So not doing that might have saved him. In some some senses, being fired for cause. He has 4 years, $72 million left on his contract. The big element that needs to be talked about that isn't with this is that we're already seeing Fox saying they don't plan to extend with the NFL to 2034, 35. They want to wait until after the 29 contract ends or push negotiations with the NFL until later on in their contract. The NFL wants to announce extensions for current TV partners by the start of the regular season this year. So if CBS wants to, as a sign of good faith, a good gesture, to the NFL say, hey, we bought the NFL, we're all in, and here's evidence of that, proof of that, we're going to pay Tony Romo to go away and an exorbitant sum and make that go away and hire someone else, then that's something that might happen

0: guys this much money. Why are they doing that? It's not affecting the ratings of it. We're going to watch the games regardless. It's for itself. It's not a coincidence that after ESPN pulled Joe Buck and Troy Aikman away from Fox to ESPN, that ESPN gets a Super Bowl this year for the first time in more than 2 decades. ABC hadn't had it since 2005. And you get Fox getting a Super Bowl and bringing Tom Brady into the bank with Aikman. That stuff matters, and that's something that you can do. And I do think he's probably going to be done for that reason. Let's go to, we've got to do rapid fire here. We only got a couple minutes. Let's go to Myron. He's in Dallas as well. Myron, where are you steering the ship?
1: Yeah, good morning, Josh. How you doing, buddy? And let me first say I enjoy your Say What segment that you do. All right?
0: Thanks.
1: And now I'm going to turn it to my Cowboys. For all you haters out there, guess what? How about them Cowboys? I'm telling you now, putting it on the record, our defense is going to be in the top 12. Our offense is going to be in the top 3. And that's going to get us to the NFC Championship. Unfortunately, with the Rams, I don't think we're going to fare too well. But that's what I got to say for you tonight, Josh. And I'll hang up and let you respond.
0: Thank you. I think that's optimistic. That's what I was saying. For the Cowboys, how about just win the division? Start there and maybe win one playoff game before starting talking about it. Clark in Mississippi, we're going to try it. I got about 30 to 45 seconds, but I want to work you in. Clark, go. What do you got?
2: Yes, sir. I'll try to keep it in touch from Mount Josiah Storm. My daddy played for the Meridian High School Wildcats back in 1941. He played against Charlie Conley, who played for the New York Giants. My daddy in that game intercepted twice and sacked him 3 times. And my daddy could have played for the Minnesota Gophers the year after they three-peated. They three-peated.
3: I love it.
2: The
3: what was the name of your dad? Real quick, what was the name of your dad?
2: My daddy's name was Clark Thornton. Clark Thornton.
0: Shout out
2: was
0: to
2: his
0: Clark
2: name.
0: Thornton.
2: Yes.
0: There's the close of Free for All Friday. Excellent points. Clark in Mississippi. That's been Free for All Friday.

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1: One of the best Pro Football Hall of Fame classes in recent memory being inducted Saturday. Larry Fitzgerald, Adam Vinatieri, Luke Kuechly, Drew Brees, Roger Craig. But how about we push the clock ahead to August 2027 and let's predict right now the class of 2027, and let's start with the one no-brainer first ballot candidate, Adrian Peterson. AP all day. Much like Larry Fitzgerald and Drew Brees, a first ballot player you don't have to give a second thought about. Top five in rushing touchdowns. Top five in rushing. Owns the single-game rushing record. Maybe the best running back this century. He'll likely be the only first-ballot player. Don't think Gronk, Big Ben, Richard Sherman are going to get in next year's class. Two of the three auto finalists should probably get in. These are the players that are automatically finalists for 2027, given how close they were to getting in 2026. Terrell Suggs, T-Fizzle, lock him in from the Baltimore Ravens. Strongest defensive candidate eligible in this year's class, next year's class. Then, it's going to be one of these two offensive linemen. Willie Anderson, Marshall Yanda. These are guys who have waited a very long time. But since Anderson's waited a couple more years, and Suggs is a Ravens representative already, we'll give Willie Anderson the nod and be our third pick into the Pro Football Hall of Fame class of 2027. There has to be a wide receiver selected in 2027. It is becoming a problem. It's becoming a log jam. You look at the guys who are there. It's Torrey Holmes. It's Reggie Wayne. It's Steve Smith. Smitty might have the strongest case between the three, but the former two, they've been finalists longer than 89 has and have been waiting longer. So, who gets in between Torrey Holt and Reggie Wayne? Since it's razor thin between the two, we'll give the nod to Torrey Holt, the pride of Gibsonville, North Carolina, and NC State. Also,

0: ballot that led to the witch hunt where people were like trying to find all the voters and what they voted upon. Bill Polian got side swiped. We don't need to go through Bill's resume. He's a Hall of Famer. We know that. There you go. 5 inductees for next year's Hall of Fame. Adrian Peterson, Terrell Suggs, Willie Anderson, Torrey Holt, Bill Belichick. That's going to be the Hall of Fame class of 2027 if we were to guess right now. 310-840-4910 if you want in on that Hall of Fame prediction for a year from now, or in the Hall of Fame class that's going in Canton this weekend. 310-840-4910. Barry, is it Boston? Barry, what's your thought?
1: Well, I need to take you off a speakerphone. So Adam Vinatieri, I believe, has the most points ever in the NFL. He was an unbelievable kicker. He was fantastic. But Bill Belichick, I could not agree with you more. He deserves to be there. He was a beast of a coach, and I know he's kind of embarrassing himself in college football and everything that's going on with his girlfriend and all that good stuff. But Adam and Terry, I'm so glad for you. God bless you. And I am so happy you're in the Hall of Fame. Have a great weekend, buddy. Love you.
0: Thank you. WD, how long is the list of people that you close your phone call with? Because I'm on Barry in Boston's list. I appreciate that from Barry. It's probably about 40, 5 maybe.
2: My cousin.
0: Yeah. That's the list.
2: Yeah.
0: For me,
2: I just say it.
0: I don't say it to my dad. It probably should. It's not our dynamic. We know what's up.
3: It's a thing. Mom, it's a real thing.
0: My mom, yeah. My wife, uh-huh. Grandparents, yes, that are still with us. God bless them, sure. B-Dot, true. B-Dot, and Barry in Boston. That's the list. That's the list.
2: I probably have B-Dot on that list.
0: What about Barry in Boston?
2: I don't know Barry in Boston. This is in Boston. Absolutely not. Go Yankees. Beat the Braves tonight. I'm excited.
0: You're welcome.
3: Can you cut his mic?
2: How's your ball club doing?
3: Get him out.
0: You know, we hadn't been talking baseball tonight, Joe, and there's a reason for it. Because 2/3 of this show is working right now. We're not in a good place right now. And it happens to be probably the two most noteworthy games that happened tonight in Major League Baseball, because that's what we're referring to. See, Oliver Popular is a Dodger fan. The Dodgers were leading in the ninth against the D-backs, and they got walked off to lose the seventh straight losses for the Dodgers. And I'm not going to pick fun at Oliver at all for it. Not, because my team, to quote Ed Reed, upset at halftime in the locker room for Miami back in the day. I'm hurt, dog. Don't ask me if I'm all right. Hell no. This means something to me, man. The Baltimore Orioles, this team has hurt my feelings more than any team in my lifetime. There, I said it. Just because they don't get beat by teams. They just beat themselves. And that's worse, because that makes you believe there's a better version. And then You trade away Adley Rutschman. I got an Adley Rutschman jersey. Hadn't talked about it this week. Don't really want to, honestly. Not all that interested. But then the Orioles take 2 out of 3 from the Angels, and they're a game back of the final wild card spot in the American League going into tonight. And who are they trailing? Who has that final spot? That'd be the Texas Rangers. Who are the Orioles playing tonight? Glad you asked, Texas. And the Orioles have a pitcher named Shane Boz, who threw 8 innings tonight. 8 innings and allowed just 3 hits. Unfortunately, one of those hits was a cutter, off a cutter, that was belted to right field by Jock Peterson. 2-run homer. And the Orioles lost 2-1. Pete Alonso had the bases loaded and struck out. And then in the ninth, runner at first, hit, plays down the right field line. It's a double play at the plate. They rule Leody Taveras out. And they check the video review of it. The play is so close that they can't even say the call in the field to confirm that it's still. Which means if they call them safe, they probably aren't able to overturn it the other way. So, this team hurts my feelings. You know Oliver.
4: I'm Tucker so Hall, glad it.
0: Right? Oh,
4: oh, did he really?
0: Now he's
4: did he actually?
0: Now he's
4: no, I'm just saying. I'm so glad I brought up baseball. I'm very glad I did it.
0: Yankees walked off against the Bulls tonight. It gets annoying because he doesn't care as much about the Yankees as we care about the Braves and Dodgers, to the point where I'm the one telling him that his team got to walk off. Yeah, it's floating. It's obnoxious. It hurts my feelings. Just bothered. The vibes aren't great right now. They aren't. And honestly, Larry Fitzgerald, going back to the Hall of Fame, going into the Pro Football Hall of Fame, it's a reminder of one of the great Heisman travesties of all time. In fact, we'll go as far to say that Larry Fitzgerald not winning the Heisman Trophy in 2003 is the greatest Heisman travesty of this century. Like, the only other one you could argue is worse is Mark Ingram winning over McDonaghan Sue in 2009. But if you're one of those that believes, oh, defensive players winning is not something that should happen, hard to really, you know, have the conversation about how McDonaghan Sue was robbed. But Larry Fitzgerald had one of the greatest seasons we've seen, one of the most impactful seasons we've seen a receiver ever have. Devontae Smith, he won it at receiver at Alabama in 2019 and was the first to win it in nearly 30 years, win the Heisman Trophy at that position. But Devontae Smith, that team had so much talent on it. Alabama with Nick Saban. Pittsburgh was not a winning football team. That was not a good football team in 2003. And yet, because of Larry Fitzgerald, they went 8-4. A bad college football team went 8-4 because of Larry Fitzgerald's appearance on it. Larry Fitzgerald, I think, still owns the record for the most consecutive games with a touchdown catch. He had touchdown catches in 18 straight games. Think about how nuts that is. And the numbers he produced, it's just crazy. It's just crazy what he did in 2003. And who ended up getting the award? Jason White. Really? Jason White. It was a feel-good story. Okay, let's give it to the quarterback of the team that's better and one of the best teams in the country that has all this talent on it. It's a feel-good story because he was coming back from an injury. It was one of those, like, comeback player of the year type of awards. Oh, it feels good that we're giving the award to this guy. But he wasn't the best player in college football that year. It was Larry Fitzgerald. It's crazy that Larry did not end up winning the award. So as Larry gets inducted into the Pro Football Hall of Fame, just reminding people of that travesty. It might have been a foreshadowing of what was to come. Because since he played his entire career, and Kurt Warner made that point earlier, because he played in Arizona, he was over there. Like, there is a case to be made. I don't know if we can back up this. Understand that it's sports talk. I understand that. Sometimes just throw it out there and see if people react to it. Not going to do the thing where you can say it was the greatest thing. Not going to do it. There is a guy named Jerry Rice out there. And Jerry Rice is the greatest receiver in the history. But, Larry Fitzgerald's the second greatest receiver ever. That seems just as clear as Jerry being the best. And before you come in here with Randy Moss or Terrell Owens, all I'll say to you is, look at the quarterbacks who threw Larry the ball the last decade of his career. Drew Stanton, anybody? How about Kevin Cobb? Let's fire up the Josh Rosen highlight film. Josh Skelton, pardon, John Skelton, started a playoff game for the Cardinals. Ryan Lindley, come on down. Jerry Rice had TV on me, Joe Montana throwing the ball his entire career pretty much. And then at the end, Rich Gannon, who won an MVP in 2002. Terrell Owens had Steve Young, Donovan McNabb, Tony Romo, Randy Moss, and Tom Brady. Great quarterbacks throwing in the game. The last decade of Larry Fitzgerald's career is not a victory. So there is a case that because he played in Arizona, maybe he isn't as appreciated as he should be. Maybe the way we should appreciate him is saying the same way that Jerry Rice is undoubtedly the greatest receiver ever, Larry Fitzgerald's going to be. How about two being a segue to where we're headed? There are two big questions in football that need answering. Number one, who is Cleveland's quarterback going to be this year? And number two, is the Big Ten's reign of dominance going to continue this fall? We'll do our best to answer those questions. What's your thoughts to it? 310-8404-4910. Next on West Coast Sports Time.
5: Cleveland can't figure out its quarterback situation, said just about everybody for the last quarter century. This year, questions keep coming. Shedeur Sanders or Deshaun Watson? Those are the options in Cleveland.
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310-840-4910. Let us know your thoughts on this. 310-840-4910. If you want it, because we have a lot of things on the subject. And let's start with the latest in Ohio. The quarterback competition in Cleveland is about to jump up a notch. As if the entire offseason of discussion wasn't enough reason to believe that this battle is real and it's close, Todd Monken has proven that that's the case. Every day he's been asked about the first team reps between Shador Sanders and Deshaun Watson. And he's trying his best, pretty clearly, to try to split everything down the middle. If your quarterback was all that sharp today, Odell Willingham was there for us, part of his two-week NFL training camp. He posted video of Deshaun Watson throwing an interception in 11-on-11, and then Shador Sanders doing so in 11-on-11. You can find that on our YouTube channel by searching Westwood Sports Content. You can watch the show and listen to it by now. But the first 10 days of camp, it's been about installing the offense. And as Duncan pointed out to the

play his first preseason game against the Chicago Bears. As he learned with Deion Sanders a year ago, the exposure of the actual game versus practice, even if it's preseason, it can go a long way in shaping public opinion. He really was at the Deion Sanders preseason show that he put on against the Carolina Panthers, and that fueled a lot of opinions. The week after that, it's joint practice for Cleveland against the Buffalo Bills, one of the front runners in the AFC. 2 weeks from today, August 22nd, it should be clear who the Browns' starting quarterback is. And if it isn't clear at that point, Cleveland really does have problems, either because both guys aren't great or both guys are really good and it's a good problem to have. You're going to want to know before that final preseason game who your starting quarterback is. This is the most important piece for Todd Monken in choosing a quarterback for the Patriots. The most important piece is that differentiating factor. It's the QB that gives you the best shot at winning. That's what's most important. There are many other outside elements, outside factors, other than that piece, that you can have influence this competition. And that might be what's on your mind if you want to chime in on this. But that would be a mistake for Monken to look at, other than who is the better quarterback to help our team win the moment. Rather than your Sanders' profile, the name, and putting butts in seats, pleading the fans, Deshaun Watson, his contract, having that be a piece of it, the pressure that comes along with playing players that you've devoted so much money towards. It's important to remember that in the NFL, roughly half of rosters don't know where they're going to be playing in your football. They're mercenaries. So you owe it to the guys in that room to honor this season and play the best guy. It's why it's laughable when you hear people say, well, the Cardinals, they're already going to be bad, so you should just play Carson Beck as your quarterback. BS! Try looking Buda Baker in the face and saying, yeah, we're just going to play the guy who's never played before that we selected in the third round, rather than play quarterbacks that have won games in this league before. But you might point and laugh and snicker and say, oh, it's Jacoby Brissett, Gardner Minshew. Those guys have played, and those players that we're talking about have your roster. These games matter more than anything going on in your life, maybe as much as what's happening in your life, in your job, in your profession. And by the way, if it really is razor thin, if it ends up being that between Shador and Deshaun Watson, that, like 2 weeks from now, still that way, then you do franchise outlook as the differentiator. Not Shador's profile, not Deshaun's contract. It's, okay, Shador's younger. Coach Monken's in year one. It's best that we see it before the defense is this close between Deshaun Watson. And our take is that Shador ultimately will be Cleveland's starter in week one when the Browns face the Jacksonville Jaguars. We've got Brands gambling in about 10 minutes or so. We've been quite busy here at Westwood One Sports Betting today. Denton Day is at Washington Commanders camp posting video and having Wale quote tweeted. He's at a concert tonight. Hope he's having a great time. Bill Dalton's here with his dad. Oliver taking your calls at 310-840-4910. If you have thoughts on the Browns quarterback competition for the SEC versus the Big Ten, which is the biggest question entering college football coming up this fall. Will Dalton and I, we were at the PGA Tour's stop in Greensboro at the Wyndham Championship as Linnell Willingham has mentioned at the Browns training camp. We had Kurt Warner join us to hear that conversation in just a little bit. However, and wherever you're listening or watching the Westwood One Sports Betting, we greatly appreciate that. So let's transition to college football. The biggest story in the college football season going into 2026 is whether or not the Big Ten Conference will sustain its dominance
four straight national championships while the SEC takes its back seat. That's the biggest story going on in college football. So the question is, will it be four in a row for the Big Ten? Will that dominance continue? Short answer, yes, it will. Longer answer, the Big Ten has the best teams in college football going into the year. After demolishing everybody in the regular season last year, this could be a full-on revenge season for Ohio State, given how the postseason went. The Buckeyes losing the Big Ten championship game to the eventual national champs and then losing to Miami in the college football playoff. This could be college football's best offense. Remember, Julian Stan in his true freshman season, he was the number one quarterback in the country. He was the favorite to win the Heisman Trophy going into conference championship week. Loses to Fernando Mendoza, so Mendoza then wins the Heisman Trophy. The best player pound for pound in college football is Jeremiah Smith, the Ohio State receiver. He's back. Bo Jackson's back in the backfield. Freshman phenom Chris Henry Jr. factors into that mix. That's a name, if you don't know now, you're going to get to know. But as good as the Bucs are, Oregon should be right there on the level, too. The Ducks, they made the semifinal. They returned 14 starters on offensive defense, including their quarterback, Dante Moore, who could have been a first-round draft pick this past spring. That entire defensive front is back. They might have the best college coach, not named Kurt Cignetti, in the country, and Dan Lanning. And with Uiagalelei back on the edge, like, this team is a monster. You would take those two teams, Oregon and Ohio State, over the top two teams in the SEC, Texas and Georgia. And don't forget, Indiana's still out there. Coming off the greatest season of modern college football history. The reigning champs, they're not going away. Indiana, they brought in one of the best transfer classes in the country. TCU transfer Josh Hoover, quarterback. He enters with more pedigree than Fernando Mendoza did from Cal a year ago. Plus, Nick Mars, one of the best transfers on the market, a receiver from Michigan State. He's the dude. The Hoosiers return three starters on the O-line from a championship team. The reliable receiver, Charlie Becker. And you get both your coordinators back. It's Kirk frickin' Cignetti we're talking about here. He might be the best coach in the country. He might be the new coming of Nick Saban. This is a guy who doesn't mind speaking his mind and telling you how it is either. And part of how it is, the Big Ten is the SEC's daddy. And while he didn't say the SEC by name here in Chicago, he did pretty clearly express his thoughts on a conference down south without naming them by name. You be the judge of that, though. This is again from Big Ten.

0: short. We say we fell short. We don't cry, river, whine, and complain. All right? And that's why we're the best.
1: That's why we're the best. Here at Westwood One Sports Night, we let you steer the ship for 1 hour a week via phone call for Free For All Friday.
0: And that's why we're the best.
1: We have bets that we hand out that win with regularity, including when it comes to baseball tonight.
0: And that's why we're the best.
1: More on that in a second. So, Indiana's there, top five team. Preseason number one, number two might be Ohio State, Oregon, somewhere. Number one and number two. And then beyond the top three, you have Big Ten teams that believe they could be this year's Indiana. USC, they're going to be better than they were last year. You've got Gary Patterson back in college football as the DC for Lincoln Riley. And Lincoln's due a Heisman season. Ever since he's become a head coach, he just, you know, turns out Heisman winners. He became a head coach in 2016, if memory serves. And then it was Baker Mayfield winning it in 2017. And then it was Kyler Murray in 2018. And then 4 years passed, and it was Caleb Williams in 2022. And then 4 years passed, and here we are. So it's time. 4 year cycles, it's time. Jordan Mayama, come on down. Matt Campbell, maybe it's Penn State. Matt Campbell's an upgrade over James Franklin coming from Iowa State. And the Nittany Lions benefit from not having to play Oregon, Ohio State, or Indiana this year. So watch out, for we are. They poached Anton Lynn, that DC from USC, going back to his alma mater in State College. That's why Gary Patterson had a job to take in Southern California. But that doesn't even mention Bryce Underwood is still around, the quarterback at Michigan. Kyle Whittingham. Iowa is always lingering. Devon Williams is back at Washington despite some of that offseason drama there. They're lurking. The conference is going to win the national. We don't know who's going to win it, but the conference is going to win their fourth straight national championship this season. Sorry to the entire South for pointing this out. The Big Ten's run of dominance is going to continue in college football. As mentioned, we've been red hot with our baseball bets of late. We'll try to continue our luck. And Graham's gambling. Next on Westwood One Sports.
2: Packers star Micah Parsons says an October return date against the Cowboys is realistic. Imagine that. His first game back against the team that traded him away.
3: I'm too worried about the knee.
2: Will Parsons be ready to pack a payback punch?
3: I'm too worried about how I'm going to play when I get back.
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1: We have selected a winner for our free-for-all Friday caller of the week. And we will tell you who that is in just a few minutes, because as promised, the betting slip comes first. It's time for tonight's Grand Champion.
0: It's time for Graham's Gambling. Let's make some money.
1: Let's revisit what we've already bet on first before getting to future bets. Will Dalton, you and I were at the Wyndham Championship, the PGA Tour in Greensboro, and I don't even think I told you who I have bet on in this tournament, have I?
2: No, I don't think you did. No, you didn't.
1: Good. It might even be some people that we were following today, because I placed a Brooks Koepka top 20 finish bet. He's tied for 21st right now at 7 under par. Had a chance to watch it today. He's got 4 under, 66. 7 under for the tournament. He's 5 shots off the lead. Bo Hostler in the lead right now. Jordan Smith, Ben James are at 11 under par. But behind them, my bet to win the tournament, Alex Smalley, who is a member at Sedgefield Country Club in Greensboro. He is a Duke alum. He is at 9 under par, 3 shots off the lead. So feel pretty good about that. Don't know if we could say the same about other guys that we played. Had a Sung J.M. top 10 finish. He's at 5 under par, 7 off the lead, tied for 38th. And then the fourth guy that we liked was Ryan Gerard, who fell off the wagon today. It didn't go great. Ryan Gerard. He's got one open for today. Missed the cut. Had to get it 3 under to make the cut. He's 2 under for the tournament. So, don't know. We're not handing any more Wyndham Championship bets out. We said we've been doing pretty well in the baseball space, and we weren't lying. Drew Rasmussen over 5.5 Ks for the Rays tonight. He hit 8 strikeouts. So, that worked out pretty well for us. We are going to roll with the Cleveland Guardians on Saturday. Not a prop. We're betting aside. We don't hand out odds that are longer than minus 130. And wouldn't you know it, the Guardians minus 130 with Gavin Williams, East Carolina Pirate, on the mound against the White Sox. We're about that. The Guardians consistently have been one of the best teams in the American League this year. They hit a dry spell that

0: danger, and they were in the wild card mix. Very important weekend in the AL Central, and the Guardians won tonight 8-2, and they're two back of the Chicago White Sox. Think they win in Chicago on Saturday night, 7-10 first pitch. We like the Cleveland Guardians to get the win there. So, there you have it. We have the Cleveland Guardians that we're rolling with on Saturday night. We visited the golf bets. We had Drew Rasmussen's over tonight. That worked out very well. Will Dalton, we don't exactly have a criteria that goes into our free-for-all Friday caller of the week. It's just one of those things that you know it when you hear it, and we've been handing out the free-for-all Friday caller of the week for a few weeks now. We've been doing this, and honestly, this might be a bit overdue. The way that it's overdue for Bill Belichick to get in after he was left out on the first ballot, Mr. Positive was the first call on Free for All Friday this week, and it's about time that we give the man his due. He is this week's winner of the Free for All Friday caller of the Week Award, caller of the night, and here is that call.
1: 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As I explode through your radio dial and take you to a realm where there are no boundaries beyond your mind, body, and soul. Remember, believe in yourself and never let go. You'll reach the next level, a higher plateau. Boom shakalaka, warriors, as the night descends upon you, as you're lying in bed, looking into the darkness. What are you thinking? I need you to think about your life, your dreams, your goals, your girlfriend, your boyfriend. Make the world a better place. I know you can. You are the one, the only. You are unique. Boom, shakalaka. Yo.
0: Oh, I forgot about yo.
2: 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Click.
0: Does Kurt Cignetti have thoughts on the type of show that we're leading here, and also Mr. Positive being a core tenet of this?
3: And that's why we're the best.
0: I don't know.
2: I mean, he did crush it tonight.
0: Mr. Positive.
2: With the remember, and he's rhyming. Like, he brought the heat to remember.
0: He did. Make sure, if you haven't already, you're subscribed to the YouTube channel, searching Westwood One Sports Night. 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Watch us live in addition to listening to us. However, and wherever you listen or watch, we greatly appreciate that. If you miss any of the great content we put out, we were just counting up how many shorts that we put up today. 13 across Commanders camp, Browns camp, visiting Margaritaville at the Wyndham Championship and admiring a sandcastle that had Richard Petty's face on it. That's there. Watching The Notebook with Luke Kuechly in the room. That's something. Kurt Warner, a one-on-one with the Hall of Fame. There's a lot on the YouTube channel, so make sure to check that out. You can also just chime in on the chat where Hot Carlito has some thoughts on Will Dalton's appearance. Will Dalton going with the 2000s male love interest hair for tonight. You have the nickname you've been given on this network called Roadhouse because you do have the Patrick Swayze and Roadhouse look. And also, there became a bit where Will Dalton had seen none of the movies. And for 3.5 years of us working together, I made you watch a movie every single week. And that became part of your identity. And this is the part that Oliver and the audience needs to know. After about 2 years, where every week I made you watch classic movies, you had never seen The Godfather, you'd never seen Field of Dreams, you'd never seen, like, the greatest movies that have been made, I asked you to put together your favorite and then pick one, kind of like the Oscars, and you picked Roadhouse. You said Roadhouse was the best movie you had seen during that time. It was embarrassing. You'd never seen Shawshank Redemption. You'd never seen, like, some of the great classics. And you chose Roadhouse. And you look like Patrick Swayze in Roadhouse. So that is a great, appropriate nickname. So I pushed back on Hot Carlito saying you look like a 2000s male love interest. I don't think that's what it is. I think it's pretty clear. It's Patrick Swayze in Roadhouse. That's what the hair is.
2: It probably is. And by the way, Godfather was on that list, too.
0: I know I said
2: and that. And I still... did you? And I still picked Roadhouse.
0: It's absurd.
2: It moved me. It moved the needle for me, you know? You be nice until it's time to not be nice. You take it outside. You take it outside the bar.
0: Oliver,
2: the name's Dalton.
0: Do you even know what this movie is? Patrick Swayze, Roadhouse.
2: I've heard of it, but I've never seen it.
0: Okay.
2: You gotta
0: Bill Murray is, right? You know who Bill Murray is. Okay. Well, here's something. Since we have the time allotted and it's late at night, I'll tell a story related to Roadhouse that is my favorite story from Roadhouse.
2: Yeah.
0: Buckle up. Pull up a chair. Because one of the things that's great about Roadhouse is the very lovely love interest, Kelly Lynch, who's like this smoke show that happens to be single in this smart small town, and she's a doctor, because that's what we used to do in the 80s. We're going to have Elizabeth Shue as a nuclear physicist, and we're going to have Kelly Lynch, who's like this lovable doctor that's somehow single. Nobody's locked Kelly Lynch down. Well, there's like a passionate lovemaking scene in the movie with Patrick Swayze and with Kelly Lynch. And this movie has been put on cable and on television for years and years and years and years since. The story goes like this. Bill Murray apparently is really good friends with the real-life husband of Kelly Lynch. So Kelly Lynch's husband is good friends with Bill Murray. And Kelly Lynch has told the story at a couple different occasions that any time Roadhouse is shown on TV, shown on cable, their phone rings. And it's during the lovemaking season that Bill Murray will call them, call their home, call the husband, and the call always goes the same way, apparently. Listen, I don't know how to tell you this, man, but Patrick Swayze's got your girl right now. Got her up against the wall. Sorry you had to learn this way.
2: Just call him to say that he's watching his wife get nailed by Patrick Swayze in Roadhouse.
0: Like, he'd be, like, in Japan. He'd be across the world. And if it's on, he's going to call his buddy during that scene to let him know that he's watching Kelly Lynch take it from Patrick Swayze in the movie.
2: I love that story so much.
0: It's true. It's amazing. And you can find it. It's Kelly Lynch telling the story. It's amazing. Bill Murray, just one of the best. Also, there's a line in the movie Roadhouse that when it's said in the movie, you just can't believe that it's something that was in the script. Like, there's like a fight sequence in the movie, and I can't say the line on a family show such as this, even as late as it is right now, where the guy has a knife and he says to Patrick Swayze's character, "I used to bleep guys like you in prison." What? This is a thing that's being said in a movie? Roadhouse. You know what? After some thought, maybe Will Dalton was on to something. Roadhouse over The Godfather.
4: over Shawshank Redemption.
2: And I loved The Godfather. 1 and 2. 3 was a little sus, but Roadhouse,
4: three,
2: man.
4: I didn't even watch it. I refused.
2: Yeah, I took the time. I wanted to know, you know why? Because I wanted to know why everybody was hating on it. I wanted to know. It was okay, but it wasn't.
4: Coming up, the NFL storyline today that had us thinking about another movie, specifically Office Space. This is Westwood One Sports Center.
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1: NFL Hall of Famer Kurt Warner, 20 minutes from now. Just hours away from the Hall of Fame induction ceremony where his receiver with the Cardinals, Larry Fitzgerald, among those to be enshrined in Canton. But prior to getting to that, we need to talk about what's going on in camps across the NFL. And specifically, we need to start out west. Max Crosby has reached the I don't give a bleep stage of his tenure with the Las Vegas Raiders. He's officially Peter in Office Space. You might remember when he stops caring about work and the damn I feel it feels good to be a gangster montage is going on. Do you ever feel like you just you say the words, you got a bad taste of the Mondays? Hell no, man. You get your ass kicked for saying something like that, man. Two kicks at the same time, man. It really makes you think, with Max Crosby, that is, that his days are numbered with the Raiders once again. Earlier today, if you haven't been following, he violated the golden rule for defensive players in training camp. Under no circumstances do you hit the quarterback. That's the most important position in sports. So there's a reason why they're outfitted in red jerseys. Red means stop. Don't touch the quarterback. Those who violate the rule, they might be a rookie, not a veteran who might be the best player on your team. And if you do it once, you sure as hell aren't going to do it twice, right? Wrong. Based on the reports we saw out of Vegas, not only did Crosby collide with Kirk Cousins' throwing arm once, he did it twice during the team period. This led to Cousins, who is the starter over the number one pick of the draft, Fernando Mendoza, getting in Crosby's face. New head coach, Clint Kubiak, downplayed the exchange when asked about it after practice.
2: Yeah, that's training camp. You know, those two leaders of our team going at it. That is part of camp, obviously. Fight the game, you throw a punch in the game, especially in the crowd of the game. So we got to be smart, treat it like a game.
1: Uh-huh. Just normal training camp material. It's what it is. I'm trying to think how many more Office Space references we can make. My guy Mike is next to me, not Michael Baldwin. Gosh. Have we done Office Space yet, Will? We talked about all these movies we made.
3: No. You showed me the scene with the printer, where they beat the crap out of it.
1: Out, and they got hip hop playing. Great. What is it you would say you do here? There's a lot from this movie. You got a young Jennifer Aniston in it. There's a lot. Maybe worth checking out. It's hard not to think, going back to Crosby, we're getting sidetracked down the movie path, and we just got to bring this back. We got to staple this together, if you will.
4: My stapler. Stapler.
1: Some would say that I'm self-sabotaging this segment. I would say that Max Crosby is self-sabotaging himself in Las Vegas. It's hard not to think that's what this is. See, this is a guy who made it clear he wanted to be traded this offseason. Which makes sense considering how bad that Vegas was during his career. But then, what happens? He gets moved. He gets moved to the contending Ravens. You're going to a title contender. Congrats, Max Crosby. Then the trade is negated due to an alleged failed physical. It caused quite a controversy in the NFL. And it also created an awkward situation for both Crosby and Kubiak. So how did Kubiak handle it? According to Max Crosby, he said this publicly, Kubiak, after the trade didn't go through, and obviously Crosby's pretty disappointed, but Kubiak called Crosby to tell him that the coaching staff was so excited to have Crosby back that they were going out drinking to celebrate. Here was Clint Kubiak responding to that story getting out.
2: I'm going to be in big trouble for revealing that. We did not go out that night. We really haven't gone out a bunch as a staff. We've been grinding. Probably need to do that more, have some more camaraderie. Mm-hmm. But it's the message is we were excited celebrating that we had one of the best pass rushers in the game.
1: Grind and tape. That's why we didn't go out. We didn't end up going out that night. Did tell them that story, though, pretty obviously. I'm looking at the Raiders coaching staff. Now I'm just trying to judge if these are guys that I'd like to be going out and grabbing drinks with. Clint Kubiak. Yeah. Mike McCoy is the assistant head coach, former Charger coach. All right. Who are the coordinators? Something called an Andrew Janico is the OC. He was the quarterback coach last year in Seattle. I guess that makes sense. Who's the defensive coordinator? Is this going to be something I'm really surprised by when I see it? It's going to jump out at me and I'm going to be like, whoa! It's Rob Leonard. Yeah, that doesn't move the needle all that much. Is Kirk Ferentz son a defensive assistant? I'm just looking at the Raiders coaching staff. I know Al Holcomb, he's been around the block a little bit. Okay. Anything else? Mike Sullivan? Nah, I think I'm ready to make a ruling, WD. And my ruling is I don't think I'd like to go out drinking with this coaching staff.
3: I think it's a fair assessment. I really do.
1: Thank you. Here's a prediction to put a bow on this meandering segment that we've had here. Max Crosby's going to be moved before the trade deadline arrives. It's clear he wants to go and wanted to go. And obviously Vegas wanted to move him given that they moved him. But after the trade didn't go through, what common sense tells you, they weren't going to get the same value for Max Crosby that they got from Baltimore from somewhere else. Because then that team assumes risk. Like, if you give the same thing the Ravens gave, well, what did the Ravens see that gave them pause? Do we not have to? Do you have leverage now over Vegas to give less in making those calls? If you're Vegas, you don't want to give less for Max Crosby. So you wait. And why do you wait? All you need Crosby to do is look himself, look normal for the first month of the season. And if he does that, then teams are going to bend over backwards to land him. Have him for this year. Have him for 2027, which he's under contract for. He plays a premium position in the league that teams are just dying to find depth at, that really you don't get on the open market. And if you look at the Raiders' schedule, they're not going to be good this year. Not with a first-year coach, not with new quarterbacks, not in the division that they're in, with Kansas City, Denver, and the Chargers, all playoff teams potentially. And when you look at the schedule, it's just brutal. So, yeah, they're going to be in a position to move Max Crosby, and that will happen by the trade deadline. It kind of seems like Max is trying to expedite the process a little bit by maybe roughing up the quarterback in practice in a way that's a huge no. Getting to the Pro Football Hall of Fame. We've got Kurt Warner that's going to join us and talking about Larry Fitzgerald in this year's class. But if we push things ahead to 2027, is it too soon to start talking about next year's class of Hall of Famers? This year, talking about Saturday, like a few hours from now, who's going to be inducted? This is the class, one of the best classes we've seen in recent memory. It's guys that are no-brainers. They don't have to wait all that long. We know that these are Hall of Famers. Let's induct them. Drew Brees, Larry Fitzgerald, Luke Kuechly. These are players that might be the greatest players in the history of their respective franchises. Adam Vinatieri is the greatest kicker of all time. Roger Craig is in the senior class, but if you're in the senior class, that means you've had to wait a little while anyway. All the others have not. Two of the four modern-day candidates, first ballot Hall of Famers, and then the other two were got in on their second ballot. 2027 is probably going to be the reverse of this. You'll have one first ballot guy, that's Adrian Peterson. If Adrian Peterson's not a first ballot Hall of Famer, burn it all down. Top five all-time in rushing touchdowns. He has the single game rushing record. Is there a better running back this century than Adrian Peterson? The conversation probably is, who's better, Adrian Peterson or LaDainian Tomlinson? That's probably the conversation. But given that's the conversation, you're in the Hall of Fame. Will Dalton, was LT a first ballot Hall of Famer? Double check that, because if he was, then that just solidifies this even more, even though AP might even be slightly better than LT was. But beyond Adrian Peterson, it's Gronk, it's Ben Roethlisberger, it's Richard Sherman. These are guys that are great, eventually get in, but they're not first ballot. Jason Witten wasn't first ballot, so Gronk won't be. Ben Roethlisberger, he's not first ballot if Eli doesn't get in on his first two ballots. Corner generally is in a position you produce first ballot Hall of Famers. Sherman's going to win. Yes, double.
3: Yeah, he was a first ballot Hall of Famer in 2017.
1: So Adrian Peterson is going to be a first ballot Hall of Famer. Second ballot guys, none of them really came close to being automatic finalists. Those nods went to Terrell Suggs, Marshall Yanda, and Willie Anderson. So, other than Adrian Peterson, probably not going to be any first or second ballot guys when all of these this year's candidates were that. So when you look at the guys who might be getting in, it might be their turn. Who've had the wait. You look at receivers. One of these three, Torrey Holt, Reggie Wayne, Steve Smith. You look at the O-line, we just mentioned, Yanda, Willie Anderson have been waiting a minute. Fourth year for Yanda, sixth year for Anderson as a finalist. Bill Belichick, yeah, it's his second year on the senior ballot, but you want to talk about overdue, he should have been in on his first, and everybody knows that's the case. So don't forget Bill Belichick has been waiting for his day, too. The Pro Football Hall of Fame class of 2027. Is going to be the class of long overdue candidates. Candidates that should not have had to wait as long as they have, and it's the complete inverse of what we're going to see this weekend. And what we're going to see this weekend is Larry Fitzgerald get in. So on the eve of Fitz getting into Canton, his Hall of Fame quarterback, Kurt Warner, our teammate at Westwood One Sports, he joins us to tell some Larry stories, and he'll do that next on Westwood One Sports.
0: Our running backs back. Atlanta's Bijan Robinson, Jonathan Taylor of the Colts, and Detroit's Jahmyr Gibbs landed big money extensions to keep running the rock for their teams. Can these big-time backs carry their teams to the playoffs? Westwood One Sports.
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4: Here's a TBF update. This Saturday, Cross Baptist Church in Eufaula hosts their Saturday morning men's ministry breakfast. 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
8: Doubles is our teammate at Westwood One Sports. It's a great performer that's now with us. This weekend, your football teammate, Larry Fitzgerald, will be among those receiving the green jacket. How lofty would your praise have to be in order to risk overstating the type of player Larry Fitzgerald was for the Cardinals?
9: Man, I mean, he just, I still don't think he gets his due. For the kind of player that he was. I think so much of his time in Arizona, whether it was when the team wasn't very good or wasn't on prime time, or you never got to see him, in those big moments, or the fact that, you know, he didn't play with a lot of really good quarterbacks that, you know, could have his stats, you know, kind of blown up and maybe fit into, what we see with some of the other, you know, or other receivers from, you know, this era. Yet, all his numbers stack up with the best to ever play the game. I was fortunate to be a part of that one playoff run with him. And, of course, that one playoff run was epic. I don't know if we've seen a receiver that have a run like he had. And I was so proud of that moment because I really believe that's what put Larry Fitzgerald on the map. That's what allowed people to see what the rest of us got to see every single day and every single Sunday to say, man, this guy is a Hall of Famer. But I think it's moments like that that I wish there was more of for Larry, because I just don't think people, you know, even to this day and even when he goes into Canton, will truly understand the talent, the player, the person that was Larry Fitzgerald just because of where he played football.
8: You hit on it with the Super Bowl. Players are always remembered for how they play in that game. It was one of the most thrilling Super Sundays. The Steelers won it again, but to your point, Larry, 7 catches, 127 yards, 2 touchdowns, including that go-ahead score streaking down the middle of the field. What's something from that night that sticks in your memory even with you today?
9: Yeah, I think the biggest thing with that game was, you know, first, we weren't supposed to be there. Nobody expected us to be there. We had traveled a long distance as a team to get to that point. And then there at the end of the first half, you know, we've got a chance inside the 5-yard line to take the lead going into half, heavy underdogs and all of that. And then, of course, I throw that iconic interception to James Harrison, goes the other direction, and we go from tying the game or being ahead in the game to going into halftime down 10 points. And with everything that had happened with our organization and, you know, how many things had gone against the organization for so many years, it would have been easy for our team in that moment to, you know, kind of fold it in and go, hey, well, at least we made it here. We got here. We represented ourselves well. But I think what I'll always remember is the way we came out in the second half and battled back in that game. And not just battled back, we get to the point, you know, 2.5 minutes to go where Larry catches that, you know, that pass and splits the middle and, you know, there's nobody around and takes the ball into the end zone. And, you know, just that moment, I think, signified so much about who we were as a football team. And I think it was the only time probably in history that people around the world were uttering the phrase, the Arizona Cardinals are going to win the Super Bowl. And that's how everybody felt. And I know it didn't turn out that way. Other great players on the other side, Big Ben and Santonio and company, made great plays to win the Super Bowl. But I think what it showed people was that the Arizona Cardinals were good enough to win the Super Bowl. We were right there down to the end. And I think that's what I'll remember most about my time in Arizona is where we started and where we were when that whole thing finished. And, you know, it couldn't have been written any better to have Larry be the one that puts us ahead in the Super Bowl. You know, the all-time Arizona Cardinal play his entire career with one organization, the model in the community, the model on the field of greatness and excellence. And so, again, it was just an unbelievable run by team, but an unbelievable run by Larry. And then to have him finish it with that touchdown and give us that moment, I don't think it could have been written any better outside of, you know, if they would have called Santonio just having, you know, one toe down instead of two. That would have been the only thing that maybe would have topped that.
8: Dovetailing off of that, Kurt Warner towards your team, one sports program. The stat you're going to hear a lot from this week, we had second all-time in career receptions, second all-time in career receiving yards. But let's go to some numbers fans might not be as familiar with. Let's turn the clock back to 2005. That's when you arrived in Arizona. That's when Fitzgerald was going into the second year of the league. I have the game. I have the box score sitting in front of me here. If you want to get what Larry's stat line was that day.
9: In my first game with Larry?
8: Yes.
9: I really have absolutely no idea. I don't know.
8: 13 receptions for a 155 and a touchdown.
9: Really? That was our first game together, huh? That's not too bad for him, huh? Man, it's he made me look good really quick.
8: This might be my favorite stat of all. I'm talking about the Quincy Cardinals. Since the merger, the Arizona Cardinals have won 6 postseason games. Larry Fitzgerald was part of 5 of them, including the run you're talking about, going to the NFC Championship in 2015 as well. How do you best capture somebody who's in that community what Larry means to that organization specifically?
9: Man, I think he is the model just in terms of, you know, his persistence, his commitment to the organization. I think there's a lot of guys around the league that, you know, would have had his success and then late in their career would have been like, okay, I need to go win a championship. I need to go be a part of an organization that's on the cusp and you know, kind of leave what I built and go somewhere else. And, you know, I know Larry thought about that because, you know, kind of the crowning jewel on any career is to win a championship. And he hadn't had that opportunity outside of, you know, our one run. But for Larry, it became more important to be with one organization, to represent one community, to kind of be, you know, go hand in hand, you know, with the Valley in terms of everything that he stood for and everything that he believed in. And so, He was just, he was that model of commitment, excellence, and persistence. You know, I think there's a lot of fans from the time that I got there that would be Arizona Cardinal fans for 4 and 5 weeks, and then things would go sideways, and they'd go back to cheering for their hometown team. But I think, you know, Larry represents those true Arizona Cardinal fans that, you know, were there through the tough times and stuck with it and battled and evolved and built something that was really, really special. And so, you know, when people are going to think about the Arizona Cardinals, not just for the next decade or two decades, but probably, you know, for the history of this organization, when you say Arizona Cardinals, the first name, the first person that they're going to remember, think of, is going to be Larry Fitzgerald.
8: A couple more things with the Hall of Fame for Kurt Warner, our Hall of Fame team in the West Virginia Springs, talking about Larry Fitzgerald. It's not every year, it's not every day you see one of your teammates go into the Hall. You've seen it happen with Marshall Faulk, for the last days. What aspect of this weekend do you expect you to enjoy the most?
9: I always enjoy the speeches the most. You know, when guys can get up there and they truly dive into their story and their journey to get there. You know, now I know, a lot of Larry's story, but I'm sure there's parts of it that I don't know. And those are the things that I look forward to is those moments, those things that, you know, haven't been documented. You know, the things behind the scenes, the struggles that a lot of these guys went through. You know, a lot of these guys, they get drafted high and they have Hall of Fame careers, and you think kind of everything has always been great for them. But everybody's got a story, and everybody's got a unique journey to get to Canton. And that is my favorite part of the weekend. I mean, the other parts are really cool. You know, when guys put on their gold jacket, those are cool moments as well. But I just like hearing the speeches and what they choose to say in their speeches and how they write them and who they choose to give credit to and the stories that they choose to tell. And so that to me is always, my most fun part of the weekend. Although, you love every part of it. Every part of it is unique. What I'm always interested in is what part of the weekend hits these guys that are going in, because, you know, there's so many moments, whether it's the luncheon, whether it's getting the gold jacket for the first time, whether that's giving your speech, whether that's, you know, the bust, being kind of revealed to everybody. It hits everybody a little bit differently. And so that's what I always look forward to, is talking to the guys and going, okay, when did it really sink in that you're going down in history, with a gold jacket, and with a bronze bust, and your name will be immortalized in Canton.
8: I remember speaking with Julian Spencer when he was inducted last year. And he's in a room afterwards talking to folks like us. And it's almost exclusively Hall of Famers that are in the room. And his eyes are just moving left and right. And everybody describes this experience of, hear about the bus talking to you, hear about these other things. Like, for you, when you're in a room of all these people, how much are you spending time with people? How much do you enjoy that as a player?
9: That is another aspect that I love is, you know, we don't get a chance to cross paths very often with a lot of these guys, but to be able to get together in a room or on a stage and to be able to catch up. One of the coolest things for me is, you know, you mentioned those guys that really kind of paved the way for us, or for a lot of us, you know, who were the guys that helped you to fall in love with the game? And then you get a chance to walk into a room with a lot of these guys, and you get a chance to sit down and meet these guys and talk to them and find out what makes them tick. And, you very quickly realize why those guys, you know, have a gold jacket and are in that room. I mean, quality individuals, so much to their story, so much to their character and their integrity. And so that part is fun as well, is guys that you've only seen from afar or idolized from afar or, helped you fall in love with the game, to actually get to shake hands with these guys and sit down and have a conversation is really cool. as well. And so, you know, there's still, when I go down there, there's times that I don't even feel like I should go to some of the events. Like, I don't know if I belong with some of the icons of the game. And that's kind of what you feel like, even though your stats might measure up or you had great success in the league. When you step into a room with the legends of the game, you're just kind of in awe of the fact that, you're sharing a moment with those guys. And you just sit there and kind of wonder, okay, do I belong? I'm not giving it back. I'm going to take in all these moments and enjoy it, but not sure I belong in the same category with all these greats.
8: How often do you wear the Eagle jacket? To what settings?
9: Never. This is the only setting that I wear it to. First of all, my wife's not going to be caught out, you know, in public with me wearing a gold jacket and saying I'm a Hall of Famer. But this is really the only time that I slip it on, you know, whether I'm covering it or, you know, stepping onto the stage to listen to other guys or going to, you know, one of the events here where you're representing the hall. I don't put it on very often. I see it in the closet a lot. I'm reminded of it a lot, but it doesn't get put on the back very often, just in special, special occasions.
8: How excited are you? Last one. For the start of the season and on Monday night to be sharing a booth with Kevin Harlan and assumedly, see, I know this about Kevin. Nobody can devour red meat the way that Kevin Harlan can, like having enjoying some of those dinners as well.
9: I love Kevin. I hope we're partners for life. We have so much fun calling the games. I feel like I'm in my living room talking with a buddy of mine and sharing, you know, the inside out part of the game. Nobody's got a better voice. Nobody has more fun than we do. And I'm excited about the season is that I really feel like, you know, there might be a couple teams out there that, you know, are the front runners on paper. But I really feel going into this season that we really don't know how it's going to play out. And especially when I look at the AFC side, I have no idea who's going to represent the AFC side. And to me, that's what's always fun about a season. It's when you go in and you can see 10, 12, you know, 14 teams and you go, yeah, I think they got a chop. I think they got a chance. I think they could represent the AFC or the NFC. And I think that's what we have this season. So I've enjoyed my offseason. I'm going to enjoy my last few weeks because, you know, things are going to be crazy during the season. But I can't wait. I can't wait for the season to start. I can't wait to get in the booth on Monday nights and call some of the great action with Kevin.
8: Enjoy Cam. Enjoy Dr. Fitzgerald. Thanks so much for spending the time.
9: You got it. Thanks for having me.
8: Yeah, Kurt Warner. Appreciate the piece. What a day it's been. We visit with Kurt Warner, and Will Dalton and I were out on the golf course, the Wyndham Championship, PGA Tour, visiting Greensboro, North Carolina, enjoying loaded land sharks, which, for those who don't know, land shark beer, take a sip out of it, they tell you to, when you buy it, and then they fill it to the top, however much you drink, with tequila. Shake it up and hand you a lime. That's fun. Did that today. Followed Brooks Koepka around. Mean mustache. Brooks Koepka. Wasn't ready for that. So that was fun. We have our team last night was broadcasting the Hall of Fame game at Canton. You have the speeches on Saturday. You have Linnell Willingham at Cleveland Browns camp. Hope to visit with him. We're going to hear from him at 8 a.m., 8 to 11 a.m. Eastern time, hosting Saturday morning sports. But hope to catch up with him later in the day to see what he saw up close from Shador Sanders and Deshaun Watson. We'll be on from 4 to 7 in the afternoon on Saturday and then on Sunday. Denton Day. So are we burying the lead today by not getting to the fact that D-Day posted a clip of Terry McLaurin catching a back shoulder throw from Jaden Daniels, and Wale just decided to repost it? Are we burying the lead by not bringing up that point?
10: I think so. I'm kind of surprised we're not talking about it more, to be honest with you.
8: What rapper would you most want to repost one of your social media postings?
10: Like, who would you... We could start thinking who you'd least want to, but, like, who would you most want to? Like, what would you be most excited to look at your phone and you're like, man, really? Like, if Drake quote-tweeted you, are you like, huh? What's happening exactly here?
11: I mean, I think it'd be pretty dope. If I had to pick one, a rapper, I'd probably say Lil Wayne. Like, because he's a big Packers fan. He's a football guy.
10: Yeah, yeah.
11: So naturally, he might come across something.
10: Honestly, surprised that hasn't already happened. I'm surprised that, like, during the Belichick season, covering that, like, that.
11: Well, he came down.
10: There wasn't a Lil Wayne moment. That's what I'm saying. We saw Lil Wayne in the facility in Chapel Hill, so surprised that he hasn't had... Well, maybe that's it. He's friends with Bill, so he doesn't want to say anything, doesn't want to reply to anything mean. Just because you're quote-tweeting it doesn't mean they're going to agree with what you're saying. Like, it could be, like, somebody reposts our Bill Belichick commentary and says, you're wrong, Josh. You a clown. Paint your face. It could be that. Maybe that's what Lil Wayne wants to do. By the way, last call for phone calls, 310-840-4910, if you want in. You can tell us what rapper you would most want reposting, be most excited about. Like Cam'ron, like back in the day, that would be a good one. Like if you looked down at your phone and saw that 50 Cent quote-tweeted something, you'd be pretty pumped. You'd be pretty excited about it, probably.
11: I think if Eminem did, I'd be pretty stoked. Because he doesn't seem like the type to really do that. Like, he doesn't... And he's a Detroit guy, so maybe something Detroit Lions related.
10: Got some thoughts on Scooble, maybe?
11: Exactly.
10: It's been a tough week. Maybe there's that. Maybe he's just upset the Red Wings have been out of the playoffs as long as they have. Maybe has some Jahmyr Gibbs contract extension thoughts. It'd be great if Marshall Mathers wanted in on the stump kick. Luke Kuechly's going into the Hall of Fame. How do you feel about the comp? I say Luke Kuechly is to defense what Peyton Manning was to offense. That's the level of praise I attach to Luke Kuechly. The only reason Luke Kuechly isn't seen in that same light is because he only played 8 years while Peyton Manning played for 17 seasons. He played literally twice as long as Luke Kuechly did. And if Luke Kuechly played as long as Peyton Manning did, he probably wins just as many.
11: I actually think it's a really good comp. I had not really thought about a comp for Luke Kuechly, but

0: focused one. But I think with Luke, what makes it different is when you look at Patrick Willis, you're like, yep, makes sense. When you look at Patrick Willis, you're like, what? Uh-huh. Yeah, that's a Hall of Famer. When you look at Luke Kuechly, you're like, Hall of Famer? Actor? It's not like the physical traits.
1: Peyton Manning didn't throw the tightest spirals.
0: Yeah, it wasn't mobile, but it was what he did at the line of scrimmage. Omaha! All that. All the audibling. What he did at the line. It was his preparation. And for Luke, it's the same way. It's how he called things out at the line of scrimmage. It's the way that he overcame his physical limitations with off-field preparation. He has a notebook that's going into the Pro Football Hall of Fame to best express this. In fact, we have Luke Kuechly was speaking earlier, and Luke had this to say about his dogged

0: was the ability to prepare and ability to watch tape and anticipate. You start to see the advantage of, hey, I've seen this in a previous game, and you can put yourself in that situation. So if it's, you know, these guys are on the field, it's 37, here's their top four pass concepts, here's what we might be on defense, how do you manage it?
1: It's great stuff. And then you're going to see a lot of them breaking down games because Peyton built the Manning cast, and now Luke Kuechly has the Netflix package for Far West Sports, even though an Eagle. The Vinatieri piece is also interesting. Nobody's doubting that he's. If there are three primary kickers in the hall, Vinatieri's going to be the greatest kicker ever. But kickers being in the Hall of Fame, three no less, it does bring up a question of what positions are we okay excluding, which ones are worth celebrating, and with enshrinement. Because Ray Guy is the only punter that got it, and he was a senior list guy. He hasn't played in 40 years. Are you saying there hasn't been a better punter than Ray Guy? Jeff Beagle, Shane Leckler? Are we good with it just being Ray Guy? Steve Tasker, he might have been the greatest special teams player of all time, covering kicks, blocking punts, returning at times. Mark Levy said during the four straight Super Bowl appearances that he might have been the most valuable player on the team. They didn't play him at all because they didn't want to take away from what he was doing on special teams, as crazy as that might sound. Will there ever be a long snapper inducted into the Hall? Because there's some that feel like recognize the only reason you're playing special teams is because we can't put you on offense or defense, and inducting somebody on special teams might be spitting in the face of a guy like Miko Green or Jim Brown. That's what some people think of when you see. We saw Devin Hester. He got into the Hall last year as a returner, something that we had never seen before. So, Vinatieri, it invites some conversation, it invites some debate. It's a really fascinating class. I can't wait to hear what these speeches sound like Saturday afternoon. All right, WD, what do we got to put this show to bed?
2: A man got arrested for just having some barbecue and beer.
3: Cleveland can't figure out its quarterback situation, said just about everybody for the last quarter century. This year, questions keep coming. Shador Sanders or Deshaun Watson? Those are the options in Cleveland.
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2: 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For example, a man aged 45...

0: The U.S. Treasury quietly released its official financial report for 2025. It appears by its own numbers, the U.S. government seems insolvent. It's reported that the Treasury shows about $6 trillion in assets and over $47 trillion in liabilities. Add it all up, and it looks like the U.S. owes more than $130 trillion it doesn't have. If that were a family, they'd earn $52,000 a year, scale $73,000, and already be more than $1 billion underwater. Any accountant would call that insolvent. So how does the government fix this? 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
1: There's breaking college football news at this hour. When does Ross Dellinger sleep? Had a chance to meet Ross a few weeks ago. Never heard the sound of his voice. Very nice guy. All over the Protect College Sports Act. You've got statements out there from Ted Cruz and Eric Schmidt and now Maria Cantwell, the senators, talking about time running out on the Protect College Sports Act in August, that this has to get put in September, and now the bill's starting to sound anti-NCAA when this was kind of enshrined to give the NCAA more power to enforce its rules. And legislative college sports. Very, very fun. Not diminishing the work of one Ross Dellinger, because, man, someone's got to do it, and he's owned this corner really well, especially at odd hours, such as right now. But, this has had a lot of twists and turns in it, and it's kind of hard to figure out what the future means. The President of the United States has, in the last hour or so, posted a call to get Congress to vote on this bill before having its recess in August. So, chaos is what we're looking at in college. Expect nothing less, expect nothing more. Let's close out today's program by putting this bill together.
2: So, this Planet Fitness employee, somehow, some way, he got accused of getting a customer's lost credit card. He got a hold of it, and he went and he bought barbecue and a beer with it. So, this dude's 42 years old. His name's Eduardo. And he got charged with fraud, use of personal identification info without consent. And he went somewhere, let's see, this place is called Barbecue Pavilion. He went there, he got some barbecue, and apparently he spent about $27.66 at this place in total. And yeah, he immediately got flagged for the transactions as fraud. The authorities were notified. And he got busted, and you'll be shocked to learn he got fired from Planet Fitness thereafter.
1: You're speaking the love language when you're bringing up barbecue. Because in North Carolina, this is the barbecue capital of Kansas City. Okay, but let's be more specific. We're the pulled pork.
2: Yeah. We had some of that today.
1: Yes, we did.
2: Brisket was fabulous.
1: Out at the PGA Tour's Wyndham Championship in Greensboro, North Carolina. I'm not going to do blanket barbecue capital of the world, because we respect your brisket. We respect what you're putting down in Texas that's smoked more than what we're talking about in North Carolina that's most commonly chopped. Okay? And we're not saying the Carolinas. We're saying North Carolina. South Carolina can get that mustard crap out of here. We don't want any of that. We don't want it on our plate. We don't want any of it. We're talking about savory barbecue sauce, Lexington Western style sauce, or the stuff that's slightly better, a tick better in my brain, the vinegar based Eastern style barbecue. Pulled pork. In North Carolina. So there you go. Thank you for giving me the platform via your put it to bed story to give the hottest take that we have of the night about what barbecue reigns supreme. Oliver is dead tired. because of Free For All Friday and all the calls he had to do. I'm tired because I was out on the golf course earlier and then hosting this show with Will Dalton. Appreciate Will. Appreciate Kurt Warner. Appreciate Linnell and D-Day. Appreciate the callers and Oliver. I'm Josh Graham. This has been West of One Sports.

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0: just like dew on everything, which tells me it's going to be a hot, sweaty day. Nick Ashew, Westwood One Sports, streaming live on the YouTube channel as well at Nick Ashew. If you want to, jump on there and see Carlos, who's been holding up something. I don't know what he has. There's always something different every morning, I've noticed, with Carlos.
1: That was a beer can.
0: Yes, well, that's good for you. I thought it was either an energy drink, it could be a beer can. I don't know. Is that left over from last night? Is that what it was?
1: I was just kidding.
0: I know. You awake today? You feel good?
1: Yeah, surprisingly, because as you mentioned, it's going to be 92 today. So that's why we sleep on the dew, and that's why it's so sticky, at least here in the East Coast.
0: Yeah,
1: I don't know where you are, people.
0: Well, listen, you know, it's funny. People that live in areas that don't have humidity, let me tell you about it, it ain't fun. So, yeah, it's back to it being the summer. Although we did have our first NFL preseason game. Look, I'm going to be totally honest with you. The Hall of Fame game just feels kind of like, you know when you're at a restaurant and they bring you that free bread basket, and sometimes it's like good quality bread, but a lot of times it's like, okay, this is just like the leftovers of whatever else ingredients that you don't really want to use, and you got to find a way to get rid of it. That's kind of what it feels like to me, but it's something, right? It gives you that little dabble, that feeling of football, but like we know so little at this point in the season. I mean, really, what we're doing is sitting and watching teams and getting a small sample size of what their season could look like. I can tell you in D.C., it's everything is about the offense for the Commanders, and now it's Stephon Diggs, and, it's a team that's got a lot to prove on a national scale, but, it goes that way across the board. You go in with all these questions, and a lot of times it's training camp holdouts, and it's these early storylines, but they can shape really an entire season for a team, because if you look back over the course of, however many years you want to go back, how often have we seen, training camp holdouts, contract disputes, whatever the whole process is that somebody's going through, right? You see it, and then it drags on into, late into camp, third preseason game, it's still a conversation, and that sets teams back. And we've gotten to the point now in the NFL where the start of a season, first couple of weeks still kind of feels like preseason, right? And they want to add an 18th game, of course. Okay, I guess it might give us a better regular season game. But you add at the end of the season. I hate the idea of 18 games. But, look, it's more about teams kind of shaping their season and getting some of the business side of things out of the way. And we had proof this week that something I've been saying for years, has absolutely come to fruition. And you had the Lions settle their situation with Jahmyr Gibbs. Bijan Robinson and the Falcons, that settled. Jonathan Taylor and the Colts, all done. All three running backs getting extensions. And this isn't just the normal, like, hey, dude's got extensions. That's cool. Now we're not going to have any more holdouts. Oh, yeah, now they're going to be back at camp. Like, every year there's that storyline, right? These are significant deals. And these are shifting the ground to a point in the NFL. Now, look, it's... as long as the rules are set the way they are, and it's all about scoring, protecting the quarterback, offense first, it's always going to be a quarterback-driven league. But there is a shift going on in the NFL, and it's not a major shift, because over the grand scheme of things, with all of the different rosters and depth charts, the way things are built out, it's a small sample size. But the rebirth of the running back is 100% here in the NFL. And I've been saying this for years. For years. It's the rebirth of the big in the NBA. It's the rebirth of the running back in the NFL. These are two positions that were essentially under-prioritized, almost pushed aside to a point. At least that was the narrative. The difference was, for the longest time in the NBA, they remember when they eliminated the center position in all-star voting for a while? We really had this positionless basketball. The Warriors did it. I mean, the Heat did it in their own ways. It obviously wasn't the same style of play or any of those things, but it became far less about, like, you've got a 7-foot center here, and then you've got, the 90s. Remember the 90s, where it was like, it was all about big 7-footers, and, everybody played in the post, and it was like, you got to have a guy that's 7 feet playing center, and your power forward 6'10" or above. Like, it was just about being big. That was how the game was played. For the NFL, for the longest time, you had running backs getting 350 carries in a season, 25, 30 carries in a game. Go look at Emmitt Smith and his numbers. It was unbelievable. The amount of carries he had, the amount of touches. that were just involved week by week with Emmitt Smith and the Dallas Cowboys. And, you know, then the NFL changed, and it really became much, much more of a pass-happy league. And some teams really went away from just the idea of running the football. And you watch that position get deprioritized, and it was all about, you know, well, by the time they're 30, these running backs are completely off the board. No, they're done. Nobody should get a second contract. I can remember there were conversations going back, I'd say like maybe 5 years ago. You know what? I'd say it was probably going back to when Ezekiel Elliott was actually looking to get his first deal with the Cowboys. And, I mean, you got to think, he burst onto the scene his rookie year. I mean, running backs can get into the NFL, and they can contribute right away. There's far less development for a running back. Not all of them, but for a lot of running backs the minute you get to the NFL. So there was a conversation even then. It was like, maybe running backs should be on a different timetable with their rookie contracts, right? They should get paid sooner because these guys are missing out on big paydays and all this. I mean, now we have three different running backs this offseason sign deals that are worth more than $20 million a season. So Jahmyr Gibbs' extension comes in at essentially $22.5 million a year. Bijan Robinson, just a little bit below that, 22.25. Jonathan Taylor, 22. Coming into this offseason, there was one running back in the NFL that had a contract that got him at least $20 million a year, and that was Saquon Barkley. The next highest paid, Christian McCaffrey at $19 million a year. What do all of these running backs have in common? They're all weapons. They're all versatile. They're all backs that are more than just running backs. And that's what's happened for so long with the position, is that we got to the point where running backs were viewed as this position where you turn around and hand the ball off, put it in their chest, and you run, right? But if you've got somebody in your backfield, a guy that can be the weapon that Christian McCaffrey has been for so long, as a receiver, as a running back, as a dual threat, right? We have dual threat quarterbacks all the time. Do we have dual threat running backs? I mean, honestly, yeah, we do. And that's what this position has become. If you're a 15, 16-year-old kid and you play running back right now in high school football, and you got a real shot at going to the NFL, or that's your goal, you better learn how to pass. You better learn how to catch passes. If you're a kid playing the running back position, you're probably playing multiple positions if you're in high school at this point, you're that good. You better get on that jugs machine like every day, right? Just boom, boom, just catching the football constantly, because by doing that, it's going to prolong your career, it's going to make you more valuable in the NFL, and it's going to put you in a unique class, and that unique class is offensive weapon. You may have RB or running back sitting next to your name in the depth chart. That may be where you're lined up, but these guys, a Jahmyr Gibbs, a Bijan Robinson, a Jonathan Taylor, Christian McCaffrey, Saquon Barkley. I'd even go down the list a little bit. You know who the next highest paid running back is after Christian McCaffrey? Devon Achane, who is one of the best pass-catching backs in the NFL. Now, Derrick Henry comes in there below him. He's more of a traditional back. And Breece Hall, after that, another guy can catch out of the backfield. You've got to be versatile. You have to be versatile as a running back in today's NFL. And if you do that, you now have put yourself in a position where you can, one, get paid, two, have a major role in any team's offense, even if they're a pass-happy team. Look at the Lions. That's absolutely a pass-happy team, right? Why do you think the Cardinals drafted Jeremiah Love? You see in their quarterback situation? Like, if anything, you've got a safety net for, Jacoby Brissett to dump the ball off into the backfield and just say, get the ball in the hands of Jeremiah Love, go make plays. Just go run, just go, just get it in his hands. And that's really the whole idea of this. Like, you don't need to be in a spot where it's like, well, we've got a running back, we need to make sure that he runs the football, and then we've got a quarterback and make sure that he's throwing the football to his wide receivers. Versatile offenses are what work today. You've got to get more creative. You've got to have playmakers. You've got to have speed. You've got to have the ability to keep defenses on their heels the entire time. And, I mean, look, Jahmyr Gibbs is as much wide receiver as he is running back. Now, you know, with David Montgomery no longer there anymore, it's going to change things a little bit, sure. That's going to probably give him more carries, and especially now if you're paying him, you're going to want to make him a bigger part of the offense. You know, like he was before. The reason why he earned it. But, you know, this has now become a league where if you can have a back that can do things for you, as a wide receiver, as a running back, catching bubble screens in the slots, on end arounds. I don't know, get creative with them. That now adds more to your offense that a lot of teams haven't had before. Oh, and by the way, if you're one of these backs, dude, you can play longer just simply because of the fact that you might be used more as a wide receiver. Like, at what point? There's a certain point where Christian McCaffrey is no longer going to be Christian McCaffrey. He's had a hell of a career, right? Great season last year, too. But he's taken a lot of hits. He's had a lot of injuries in his career. And he's hit 30. And that's not the cutoff. There's no guarantee that, like, when you hit 30, you're no longer a usable running back anymore. Because, I mean, we saw Adrian Peterson at, 35, I think, had a 1,000-yard season for the Redskins. So it's possible. Like, dudes can do it, but, like, how often? We know Adrian Peterson's kind of a freak anyway. The DNA is different. So you have the ability now, if you're Christian McCaffrey in that 49ers offense, to say, all right, we may have to take some carries away from somebody like Christian McCaffrey, but we can still use him as a wide receiver, line him up in the slot. It's going to be the same thing for like a Jahmyr Gibbs, a Bijan Robinson, even a Jonathan Taylor, if you're smart with your offense, to get these guys involved, to use them more as a receiver, and to make it so they actually have, one, a longer career, but two, you still utilize the skill set that's even there. Running back's a young man's game, man. Receivers can play a lot longer. Now, I know they throw the number on there of like, well, when they're 30, you know, receivers. They were just kind of like arbitrarily decided that when you're 30, you can't play football unless you're a quarterback anymore or an offensive lineman or a kicker. And that's really what it's come down to. But you can't tell me now that running backs aren't valuable. Oh, and by the way, when the Falcons drafted Bijan Robinson and when the Lions drafted Jahmyr Gibbs, all the people laughing at them. Drafting a running back in the first round. Look at those losers. Yes, we wouldn't do that with our organization. Carlos, it drives me nuts, man. Like, I really think about that. And it's like, how could you not see what these guys did in college? Jahmyr Gibbs was incredible. Bijan Robinson. And, like, these teams were getting laughed at for drafting running backs in the first round that are far more than running backs, and now it's all paid off.
1: Yeah, I was laughing when the Lions drafted them.
0: You were one of those dudes?
1: I was one of those dudes.
0: Explain yourself.
1: It had nothing to do with Jahmyr Gibbs, the talent himself, right? You know, because everybody knew what a prolific back was. And I'm thinking that draft, there was only two running backs that drafted at the top of the net, and he was one of them. But everybody knew he was going to be a stud. But people were criticizing what Detroit Oil's needs were at that time.
0: Yeah.
1: I think they still needed offensive line help. They still needed help on defense. They're like, why are you getting a running back? You have other needs. So it was less to do about Gibbs himself and more about, people thought that they were draft experts because, you know, they watched college football for 4 weeks. But I was one of those guys. I'm like, they already have a running back, right? Like, we thought David Montgomery and fantasy guys had been waiting for Montgomery to explode on his own and separate the two. Well, no, it finally happened. But, yeah, listen, I was one of those guys. I thought Gibbs would be good. I just thought he would be going to a team that could utilize his services a little bit more where he could be the focal point, where he is the focal point. It's really more Jahmyr Gibbs' offense than it is, Jared Goff and Amon-Ra St. Brown. Like, they still have names, but, like, that offense runs through what Gibbs can do, and he really is a true three-down back. So, shame on me for laughing. I don't know ball. I was just that should be the tagline on my tombstone when I actually finally go into the dirt. Here lies a man who does not know ball. I apologize to all of the squad.
0: You want
1: to
0: do a t-shirt?
1: The t-shirts are like elite ball knower, and you could just put like the no sign right over it.
0: Let me ask you this. Were you in or out on Jeremiah Love going number 3 overall to the Cardinals?
1: Oh, I'm still laughing at the point.
0: Okay.
1: That doesn't make any sense.
0: The Cardinals will find a way.
1: You think I would learn my lesson after Jahmyr Gibbs? No. I actually doubled down on the laughter in Arizona because you know why? With Detroit, at least you could see that there was a foundation where Gibbs could be successful. With Jeremiah Love, it's like, I think this is really the same situation as the Raiders last year picking Ashton Jensen. Like, you don't really have much of a line, but you don't have a threat at the quarterback position either. I'm not scared of Jacoby Brissett or whoever the hell Arizona's going to be throwing out there. And Jared Goff, at least he had, you know, weapons on the outside. So, all right, we're not going to, you know, opposing defense just can't stack 8 in the box. I think Arizona, Jeremiah Love is going to have a tough rookie season because people are going to dare Arizona to throw down the field.
0: Now, if you watch Marvin Harrison Jr., you know he's not happy there, and he's not catching balls in practice. Nope. I've seen enough of those videos. So, yeah, that offense for the Cardinals is probably going to struggle, but they're so
1: – Trey McBride and everybody else.
0: Well, you're right. They do have Trey McBride. But, listen, but if you think about it, though, think about this. Jahmyr Gibbs, first-round pick. Bijan Robinson, first-round pick. Saquon Barkley, Christian McCaffrey, also that. And they had great starts to their careers, even if they struggled behind bad offensive lines. They were still finding ways to make it work just because it's get the ball in their hands. I think similar to what even a like Reggie Bush was early in his career with the Saints, receiver. Think of how great of a – also, think of Reggie Bush in today's NFL. I mean, it would have been – it's an even better – he was ahead of his time, really.
1: Mm-hmm.
0: But if you're the Cardinals, this is really just going to be about get the ball to Jeremiah Love in any way that you can because you're not going to expect to go downfield to Marvin Harrison Jr. He already looks like he wants out in Arizona. That might be what the case. That's how I think the Cardinals overcome this, Carlos, is that it's literally just anything out of the backfield. Oh, you want to crowd the line? Fine. Then we'll send Jeremiah Love downfield more. And that, like, they're going to have to find ways to get creative with that. I think it's still going to be a relative struggle for Jeremiah Love compared to where he could be behind a good offensive line and with a more talented team. But I do think they're going to find a way to make it work just because of the fact that he's that talented. And they're going to have to. You draft him number 3 overall. You got to utilize him right away if it's Jeremiah Love.
1: Yeah, and you better hope that what you saw from the Hall of Fame game is legit, which it's the Hall of Fame.
0: Carson Beck, baby.
1: If Carson Beck can actually play, then Arizona, throw the ball out there and see what you can do. Because, listen, Carson Beck is going to be a pretty capable quarterback, which is crazy because he's been in college for 26 years. Or you'll be in the running for the number 1 overall pick again. I don't think you can lose in the season. Nobody expects the Cardinals to make sense. Just see what everybody's got.
0: The Cardinals are one of those organizations that's so irrelevant and so dysfunctional that people forget how dysfunctional they are because they're so irrelevant. And it's just like, I feel bad for fans out there.
1: This is one of those situations where you know it starts at the top because ownership has been so bad. It has finally permeated to the football operation. It's going to be for a while.
0: Yeah, that's the best way to describe it. Poor Cardinals fans. It's going to be, ooh. 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
2: 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His first game back against the team that traded him away.
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1: It's inevitable. Absolutely inevitable. We knew this the minute Myles Garrett got traded to the Rams, right? You just—that's when the conversation, the whispers started. What if Aaron Donald? He's working out for the Rams. He's in their team, equipment. He's at the facility, and we're sitting here acting coy, like, oh, well, maybe he's gonna quit. Dude's been working out just in case this is gonna happen for years. And if there's anybody that's been retired for multiple seasons in the NFL that could have stepped onto a field absolutely instantly in the NFL in a regular season game, it's Aaron Donald. He's an absolute freak. And it's just, the more and more you see all of these reports, you just look at this and go, God, I mean, it is absolutely inevitable. And to see Aaron Donald and Myles Garrett on the same defensive line is, I mean, it's going to be so damn disruptive. And think about this. For as great as Aaron Donald has been, for as disruptive as he's been, for, one of the all-time great defensive players that we've had in the NFL, he's done that with double and triple teams consistently the entire time. That's the freak that he is. Now you've got Myles Garrett. An offensive line has to now pay attention to Aaron Donald, or they will. Not official, but come on. We all know what's happening. We all see it. Right? You got Aaron Donald sitting there, and then you got Myles Garrett facing the Rams. Not to mention the secondary that they've added to. And this was FM picks, and you don't even have to give up any picks to get Aaron Donald back when he's finally there. Because, again, we can just talk about it like it's here. There is no way, barring the fact that Aaron Donald somehow gets hurt working out for the team or early on, he will be back on the field week one of the NFL. He just will. I mean, it is... It's a nightmare. It's a nightmare to think about what Myles Garrett and Aaron Donald would look like together on the field for the Rams. And they got so much talent on that defense, too. You can rotate guys through. You can get creative with defensive looks. But you have now all of the pieces to win a Super Bowl in one of the, I'd say, perfectly timed and perfectly executed F-them picks by any team, right? Yeah, that's the era with them, but, it's gone beyond that, obviously. But they've traded first-round picks for corners and for, edge rushers. And they just used a first-round pick on a quarterback that's not even going to play for them this year. That's how little the Rams care about draft picks. You have all these teams stockpiling them and adding all these assets, and here are the Rams. Just even when they have a bonus first-round pick. The narrative for years was the Rams don't have first-round picks. It's all about the guys they got on the field. Okay, that's their mindset. Well, they won a Super Bowl out of it. Great. Then they actually get a bonus first-round pick because the one they had this year wasn't even their pick. And they said, it's not even worth it. Let's draft Ty Simpson at 13, who's got basically an NFL season's worth of starts in college and isn't even going to play for us now. It may not even next year. Depends on Matt Stafford's health. He signed an extension, although he could retire after the season if they win the Super Bowl. It's just mind-blowing to me. It really is. The Rams truly do not care at all. They value first-round picks with such a low level of value. It is... There's no team in the NFL that cares less about it. But if it works, it works. And this is the thing, right? I get that we have, and this works for other sports too, but you can have all of the picks you want, right? You can have all the first round picks, second round picks. Well, that's cool. But if you can't draft well anyway, who cares? And if you're an organization that would rather take the risk out of building a team and has the ability to afford a roster that can be players that have already, been in the league, guys that have already had success that are NFL players, and you'd rather bring them over than drafting talented college players that you hope can translate to the NFL, that you hope can translate to your specific system. If you want to eliminate that risk, this is how you do it. It just doesn't always work. I mean, remember years ago when we had that Vince Young Eagles team? It was Michael Vick and Vince Young, and Vince Young called it a super team. That was when super teams were first becoming a thing in the NBA. Yeah, I remember that. How that team worked out. Nnamdi Asomugha, that was a big free agent signing for them that didn't work out after he left the Raiders. The team that I think went 8-8 with Chip Kelly as their head coach. And as a Commanders fan, I remember the Redskins era days, the early days when you had Dan Snyder in charge. And they went out and got Bruce Smith
2: and Mark Carrier at safety and Deion Sanders and later a Jason Taylor and go down the list of all Albert Haynesworth just spending money in free agency, giving up draft picks to go get guys, aggressive. It was always the extra payday in Washington. They had lots of talent. It never worked out. So sometimes the F them picks mentality doesn't really work if you don't have a front office that can't build a roster that actually can do something on the field. But the Rams have made it work, and it's just proof that, like, you don't have to have one way to build a team. You just got to know what your way is to build a team, and you got to get it right. And that's really the big difference, is that you have to get to a point where you as an organization just can look in the mirror like Zoolander and go, who am I? There's a reference for you. Do you remember that? And but that's who the Rams are. They know. That's their identity. We go out, and we don't care about draft picks. We care about getting players that have already succeeded in the NFL, and we bring them over to our team. Whether it's big money in free agency, whether it's trading picks, whatever the case is. And it's having that roster constructed so it's ready to go right now. And it's Rams and everybody else in the NFC. I mean, it really, really is. Now, don't get me wrong. The 49ers are talented, and the 49ers dealt with injuries last year and still won 12 games. But they're only a year older now. They have the chance to deal with more injuries this year. And Christian McCaffrey could finally hit that wall. That's the possibility. Right? Like, if you think about the NFC, there are – it's the Rams in their own class, and it's everybody else, like, across the board. Now, don't get me wrong. I understand before you say, Nick, what about the Seattle Seahawks? They just won the Super Bowl. Yes, they did. And they lost a ton in free agency. And their offensive coordinator, including Kubiak, who got the head coach with the Raiders, who also helped get Sam Darnold to a level of, quarterback play to help them win the Super Bowl. Now, I get it. There were still some roller coasters with Sam Darnold, but he was great in the NFC Championship game. He was capable. He didn't lose the game for them in the Super Bowl. It was the defense, and it was Kenneth Walker, but they've lost a coordinator that helped get the most out of their quarterback, and they lost some key pieces on defense and the Super Bowl MVP in their backfield. Now, I know they drafted a running back late in the first round, right? Okay, so great. The Seahawks have plenty of questions. The Bears were the 2 seed in the NFC. And you trust them to be just as good as where they were last year when they still had some, like, I know everybody wants to crown Caleb Williams, but he completed 58% of his passes last year. This is a guy that's wildly inaccurate at times and makes plays. It's almost like he's trying desperately to be the next Patrick Mahomes, but you realize there is only one Patrick Mahomes that can make the throws that he makes. But that's how Caleb Williams plays. In the Eagles, what do the Eagles look like with another new offensive coordinator? And Jalen Hurts is clearly already being set up to be the scapegoat for this team. The Packers were 9-7. The Vikings were 9-8. The Lions were 9-8. The Falcons were 8-9. The Panthers were 8-9. And they made the playoffs by default just because you got to get somebody in from that division. The NFC is Rams and everybody else. Now, I get it. It's on paper. You could say maybe they struggled at the beginning of the season. Maybe they do, First couple of games, we'll see how much Sean McVay actually plays his guys in preseason versus regular season, obviously. And what the, so it's a 17-game season. The Rams are the best team in the NFC by a mile, by an absolute mile. And, I understand that somebody like A.J. Brown going from the NFC and the Eagles to the AFC and the Patriots, it's he had the worst season of his career since, his rookie? That was the worst season of his career statistically. And an Eagles offense that didn't do anything for him last year. You could say, he didn't do that much, so is it really that much of a loss? And they've added, the Eagles have added a bunch of random pieces at wide receiver, but is that going to be enough? Is Dontavian Wicks going to be the guy? Hollywood Brown? I mean, Devonta Smith, great. But is Devonta Smith, you had your big receiver that could make you plays. A.J. Brown's still one of the best receivers in the NFL if he's given that opportunity. Now we'll actually see what happens in New England. But there's already a little bit of, there's already some quotes from A.J. Brown coming out of camp, right? Talking about Drake May, and they're not really letting him throw the ball right now. And you kind of hear these little quotes of he's already wanting to get the football. But, in reality here, the Eagles losing A.J. Brown is still a major weapon that's not going to be a part of this offense. It's why I just don't trust the Eagles this year offensively. Defensively is a different story. But you also have to wonder, We talked about Saquon Barkley earlier, right? And running backs, and when they hit the wall, like, they do hit walls. Has Saquon Barkley already hit his wall? I mean, that's really what you have to think about if you're the Eagles right now. That 2,000-yard season from Saquon Barkley, you win a Super Bowl, that was their peak. That was the peak of the Nick Sirianni Eagles era. Because what's going to happen this year is that the Eagles are going to have struggles. He's going to get booed. He's going to say something stupid at the podium. Eagles fans are going to start to hate him more. And then by midseason, it's going to be like, is Nick Sirianni on the hot seat? The offense isn't doing anything. He's got another offensive coordinator there that can't figure things out. I mean, that's going to end up being the narrative with this team. Because you could see them setting it up, right? This offseason, and I think some of it was A.J. Brown, apparently, kind of leaking stuff. But the Jalen Hurts, right? Like, oh, Jalen Hurts is rigid, and he doesn't want to adjust with the offense, and his leadership, and he's boring, and he's not into the personality. And, yeah, they're setting him up. Because if the offense doesn't work, after it's continued to have its ups and downs over the years, especially last year when you had a really, I mean, there was bad play calling. Saquon Barkley is inconsistent at best most of the season. What do you always do? You blame the quarterback. Eventually, you got to find a scapegoat, and they can't keep cycling through offensive coordinators before they start to look around as an organization and go, maybe that's the problem right there. Listen, there are peaks. Jalen Hurts has his peaks, and I know people are like, oh, they won a Super Bowl MVP. Oh, look at those numbers. They weren't anything special. That was the Eagles' defense. They got after Mahomes and sacked him, what, six times in that Super Bowl? Come on. Like, let's be honest with ourselves here. It just defaults to the quarterback, and we know this. Like, really, Seattle's defense should have won Super Bowl MVP, too. Kenneth Walker was good, but that defense was better for Seattle. But we don't give it to defenses. You have to give it to a player, and then it defaults to offensive players most of the time. There's only one time over the course of Super Bowl MVP history that we've actually even had co-MVPs, and it was when the Cowboys won in wherever it was in the 70s. Go back and look. It was dual MVPs, two defensive players. That's it. You just don't, it's not how it works. But in the end, it was not Jalen Hurts is the main reason why they won the Super Bowl. It's our defense. And Saquon Barkley was the reason why they got there, really. Because especially, too, if you've got somebody like a Saquon Barkley in the backfield that is a threat, especially in a peak season the way they did with the 2,000 yards and talking about breaking a record and, you know, also a receiving threat out of the backfield, right, these weapons with running backs. I mean, that's really what you're looking at is somebody that can do so much for you out of the backfield that it's always going to open up things downfield, right? It's a simple way that you balance an offense. And that's something that the Eagles had over the years in the short period of time that they actually had Saquon Barkley. We've been missing that. I don't think we are going to get another Saquon Barkley season that comes close to what he did 2 years ago. And the rest of the NFC is, I mean, and 49ers are talented. Brock Purdy going to play the entire season? Mac Jones has been a great backup. But he has to start 8 games again. Is he going to go 5-3? I think so. I mean, that Kyle Shanahan offense has proven that any quarterback, for the most part, that has any just smidgen of talent, can play in that offense. But, I mean, have we seen the best of the Lions at this point? Have we seen the best of the Bears? I mean, what are the Falcons even on the back half of that NFC? Like, again, there's... You just look at the NFC and you just go, the Rams are going to plow through this year. The Rams might win 15 games this year if everybody stays healthy. Matt Stafford's got to say, you got some older guys, that's the one risk, right? You start trading for guys that are established NFL players, it's great. You know that they can play, but you also have to worry about health, you know, and age. Like, it only hurts more the older you get. You get to 37. Matt Stafford's what, 37? Yeah, like, he's had an injury history. We know that. If Matt Stafford gets hurt this year, that's the one thing that derails the entire Rams season. Because they can even overcome Myles Garrett missing some time. Or, I mean, go down the list. Like, anybody. Right? Like, they can overcome pretty much all of that. You can't overcome Matt Stafford. Matt Stafford missing significant time this year means, I guess, Ty Simpson's your backup. I guess you actually put Ty Simpson out there as a rookie. Imagine that. If Ty Simpson has to start games for Matt Stafford at some point this season, he looks bad. Ooh, can you imagine? Why'd they use that first-round pick on him? Oh, man, he's already a bust. That was a complete waste of time. You want that narrative going around? Honestly, if I'm the Rams, even if Matt Stafford gets hurt, it's not Ty Simpson. I guess it's Stetson Bennett. I'd go that way. Stetson Bennett, we're going to need him out there to start. I mean, that's the risk you take. You draft somebody like that, that's the risk that you take. Is it Matt Stafford gets hurt in his late 30s like this, and your backup is Ty Simpson? And that would be concerning. That's the one thing that derails this entire Rams season. Other than that, it's Rams and everybody else in the NFC. All right, Nick Ashew, Westwood One Sports.
3: 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Westwood One Sports.
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4: 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They renamed it New Orange. 1815, Napoleon Bonaparte set sail for St. Helena to spend the remainder of his days in exile. 1876, Thomas Alva Edison obtained a patent for a mimeograph machine, a method of preparing autographic stencils for printing, the early forerunner of the copying machine. 1896, Marjorie Kennan Rawlings was born in Washington, D.C. Her novel, The Yearling, would earn the Pulitzer Prize in 1938 and become the state novel of Florida. 1918, the Second Battle of Amiens. 2 days after the World War I Battle of the Marne ended, the British Fourth Army mounted an offensive at Amiens with the objective of freeing the railway from bombardment by the German Second and Eighteenth Army. More than 16,000 German prisoners were taken in 2 hours of fighting the first day. The German forces were pushed back to the Hindenburg Line by September 3rd. This battle is considered a turning point in history because of its impact on the psyche of Germany. 1942, 6 convicted Nazi saboteurs who had landed in the U.S. by submarine were executed in Washington, D.C. 2 others received life imprisonment. 1945, the Soviet Union declared war against Japan just as the Second World War was coming to an end. On the same day, President Harry Truman signed the United Nations Charter. 1953, the United States and South Korea initialed a mutual security pact. 1968, Richard Nixon was nominated for president at the Republican National Convention in Miami Beach. 1973, Vice President Spiro T. Agnew, branded as Damned Lies, reports that he had taken kickbacks from government contracts in Maryland, but he eventually relented and resigned. 1974, President Richard Nixon announced he would resign following new damaging revelations in the Watergate scandal. Space milestones, 1978, the launch of the second craft in the Pioneer Venus program. 2001, Genesis is launched. The robotic explorer was on a mission to gather tiny particles of the sun, which was to shed light on the origin of the solar system. September 8, 2004, the Genesis return capsule crashed in a western U.S. desert and most of its solar samples were destroyed. Birth anniversaries today, 1866, African-American explorer Matthew Henson. 1879, birth anniversary of Emiliano Zapata, hero of the Mexican Revolution of 1910 through 20. He was ambushed and assassinated at Morelos in 1919. Still having birthdays, actor, singer Keith Carradine is 77. David Evans, best known as The Edge of the group U2, is 65. Multiple Oscar-winning actor Dustin Hoffman is 89. TV host Deborah Norville is 68. Actress, singer Connie Stevens of Hawaiian Eye is 88. Actor Michael Urey of Ugly Betty is 46. It happened on this day, August the 8th. Today in History is brought to you by Troy Animal Clinic, caring for the pets of Pike County more than half a century. I'm Doc Kirby reporting for WTBF.
5: I'm at Nick Cassio on all the socials, streaming on my YouTube channel as well. So, look, LeBron, the Sixers, it's kind of settled down to a point, but he's out working out. You know, we're getting involved with the team now. They introduced Jaylen Brown, all these things. And, you know, Rich Paul, I guess, told ESPN's Ramona Shelburne that LeBron basically didn't want to go back to Miami or Cleveland. He didn't want to go through, like, the risk of old memories and changing things up. And I don't know. You know, you get these narratives and why a player wants to return or doesn't. And it's like, you know what? It kind of makes sense. I never really had a problem with the idea of LeBron going back to Cleveland. Again, I thought that made the most sense. But at the same time, like, this team always made the most sense from a basketball perspective. I mean, really. And, you know, as it's gone on now over the couple weeks, or what has it been, a week since it was official, whatever it is, it feels like it's been 100 years. You got all the old heads that are mad, and Charles Barkley's the biggest one. Look, I love Charles Barkley, but, like, dude, this whole narrative from these retired NBA players that criticize

0: as today's guys and are like, oh, I wouldn't have played against guys that were my rivals. The game was different then. Why I hate the whole, like, let's compare eras of players and who could play in what era. And who could, the game is different. The rules are different. Training's different. Nutrition's different. Like, everything. All of it. LeBron versus Jordan is a stupid argument. Can we just be honest with ourselves? It's really dumb. They're not the same player, like, at all. And LeBron is the more complete player. Period. We could also... No, I'm not going to... All right, I'm falling into it. The only thing I will say is that Michael Jordan had to deal with a ton of expansion. And those teams were trash that he played in the 90s. And Dennis Rodman is quoted in actually saying that. But can we compare the Bulls and the Warriors, or compare the Bulls and LeBron's Heat, or compare the Bulls... Anyway, I'm falling into the trap. It's happening to me, Carlos. And it's always a thing. This happens every single time. Are you eating cereal again? Is it a cereal? What's on the menu?
1: Oh, no, you missed it.
0: What did
1: I miss? I actually, last segment, I had a slice of pizza.
0: Oh! What kind of pizza?
1: That was a pepperoni from a homemade brand that does not sponsor us, and I will not give them free money. But I do frequent this brand. It's not delivery. It's that brand.
0: Ah, I see what you did there. Yes. Cold pizza in the morning is good. You're a Bulls fan.
1: I am.
0: Right? So let me ask you this. I'm going to at least sucker you in on this. When you look at the teams that Michael Jordan's Bulls played in the 90s, be honest. How do you actually view those teams? Like, 90s basketball, the NBA as a whole, we had, what, six expansion teams from 89 to 95? A lot of watered-down league.
1: Yeah, Vancouver had a team.
0: Yeah, which everybody forgets. Right? Like, can we at least be honest with that as a Bulls fan? Can we at least admit that the competition in the 90s in the NBA was a little more stretched out and thin?
1: I will not admit that.
0: Oh, I knew you wouldn't do it.
1: There are Hall of Famers that do not have a ring because of Michael Jordan.
0: That's fair.
1: In LeBron's era, almost everybody. So, again, to your point, it is the stupidest debate in sports. It's actually one of the laziest debates.
0: Yes.
1: Like, all right, it's MLB All-Star Week. Well, we could talk about climate change. We could talk about, you know, baseball boring. LeBron versus Jordan. Perfect. That'll get the people riled up. You just throw the ball out there and play ball. It is an absolutely dumb debate. That being said, that's my argument when I use it. Not the Jordan that was undefeated in the finals or hasn't lost in the finals, stuff like that crap. I think that's lazy. That's stupid. It's a fake narrative. I will say, though, Charles Barkley and Karl Malone and John Stockton and the list goes on of Hall of Famers, all-time great players, no rings because Jordan pulls out. LeBron's contemporaries... Steph Curry. I just butchered that twice. I said it right, and then I said it wrong, and then I said it right again. But Curry got a ring.
0: Early.
1: Draymond got a ring. Dirk got a ring. Like,
0: yeah, but the Warriors were the better team. The Warriors era was like the Bulls era of the 90s. That Warriors team was as dominant, if not more dominant, than those Bulls.
1: Right.
0: So, like, you actually can't compare
1: it. It's not like
0: he
1: just lost to the Warriors over and over. He lost to the Mavericks. You know, he has a litany of teams where he has lost to as well.
0: It's hard to argue that loss to the finals. That was bad. That's one thing I won't.
1: Because outside of Dirk and who was JJ Barea on that team, like, I don't remember who was on that team.
0: Hey, Jason Kidd. Hey, Jason Kidd. Come on.
1: That's right. The ghost of Jason Kidd. He was old at that point, too.
0: Yeah, but he's still a damn good point guard.
1: Yeah, you don't need to be young to be in order to be like, okay, he's open. Let me throw the ball that way.
0: Well, yeah. I mean, listen, that's what you were going to get out of him. So, all right, look, I can't wait to see what this Sixers team actually does, because I think there is a very good chance they struggle at the beginning of the season, and then you get to a point where it's going to be, oh, God, is this not going to work? And that's when all the LeBron hate. LeBron in Philadelphia, what? I'm going to guess by game three he gets booed. They give him 2 weeks or 2 games of actually, like, by game three, there is going to be something that happens where Philly fans are just going to boo him. Just because, right? Like, it's just going to get to the point where, like, you're shooting the ball poorly in the first quarter. You're 1 of 5. We're going to boo you now. Game three.
1: I think no one's going to be used to the fact that he's going to be, like, the third, fourth option. So,
0: yeah.
1: I do see impatience. 2 games is insane. I give it 2 weeks.
0: All right.
1: Give me like, you know, game six, game seven. That's when I start to, you know, feel antsy. But if you're a 76ers fan, again, you go as far as Joel Embiid does. Like, this is not LeBron's team. Like, there are other people there. I think people are going to not be used to seeing LeBron be not be the man, but he's not the man. He shouldn't be anyway.
0: Well, look, he's going to be their Magic Johnson. He's going to be a point forward in this case. Like, he's going to probably lead the league in assists, and he's going to get everybody else involved. I think that's the one thing that helps this Sixers team, and maybe, like, they're not going to avoid some struggle. It's an 82-game season. It's going to happen. But I think what does help is having somebody like LeBron as your lead, say lead guard, but you know what I mean, the guy running the offense with that basketball IQ, that experience, like, he's going to be able to get the most out of this group, even if they're still lacking some chemistry. Because, by the way, they're going to lack some chemistry at the beginning. You've got guys that are going to be adjusting to new roles across the board, whether it's Jaylen Brown on a new team adjusting to a new role, or it's Tyrese Maxey adjusting the fact that he might not get as many shots as he's usually gotten, and somebody like a LeBron or a Jaylen Brown learning to play with a Joel Embiid who's going to – I think there's going to be some definite struggles and some chemistry issues to start it, but LeBron James sort of running the show out there on the court, when they're all out there together, they're going to have all these rotations. But, like, when they have them out there together, I think that's going to at least slow down some of that issue that they'll have with chemistry.
1: Yeah, and I want to, you know, kind of caveat the state, or kind of clean it up a little bit. Like, when I say LeBron's not going to be the man in Philadelphia, I mean as strictly in terms of the pecking order and in terms of, like, who's getting the ball, right?
0: Yeah, like, he'll be like the third, maybe even fourth scoring option. He might average less than 20 a game this year.
1: But on the sideline and in the locker room, he's unquestionably their leader. And that, all that experience of being the number one option and been there, done that, he's going to be able to mentor Jaylen Brown and all these guys to such a level that Nick Nurse couldn't possibly help. Like, Nick Nurse's job is literally just get out of the way. Keep these guys healthy, you know, rotate them out further so they stay fresh with their minutes, protect Joel Embiid, put him in bubble wrap, make sure everybody's healthy and ready to go for the postseason. That's his only job. Like, load manager is what Nick Nurse is going to be, not head coach. LeBron is essentially going to be the head coach. He's not going to be the general manager, because, like, I saw we just did not work with the Lakers, but in terms of, like, floor general, LeBron absolutely is going to be that dude. So they're going to struggle, but I think they're gonna be calm while navigating those waters, because I think LeBron won't allow any of them to, like, panic or get out of place.
0: And that's, look, in the end, I think when you're talking about LeBron and you're talking about what he can do at this point of his career, he didn't care. He didn't care about scoring. He didn't care about going. Like, I do know for a fact he has said if he can't average 25 a game, he doesn't want to play in the NBA anymore, but he's averaged less than 25 and he's still playing. So, and, you know, listen, like, I credit anybody for just loving the game. I mean, you can't take that away. And that's also part of LeBron's legacy. Like, if you want to talk about somebody that truly just has immersed themselves in the game and highest basketball IQ we've ever seen. And now at the end of his career, he didn't make it about money. Like, he made it about winning. And, like, why would he go anywhere else? Like, why would he have gone to a team? This whole idea that's like, oh, he went to the Sixers and they're stacked with that. Yeah, because he's 41 years old and wants to make it meaningful. Anthony Davis is on the Wizards right now, and he's like, I want to win a championship. And the Wizards like, we're fun. Like, well, yeah, but you're not going to win a title this year. So he didn't. Like, what are we doing? This whole idea that, like, LeBron was going to go to some mediocre team for what? For the potentially last year of his career, so the documentary they're going to film is LeBron in Charlotte? I mean, like, it's so the Bulls? Or the Bulls? I mean, like, it's just, it doesn't make sense to me. Like, I just don't understand this. Like, oh, yeah, of course he went to the Sixers. Look at all the talent they have. Yeah, it's like deciding to leave your crappy company that you're playing, you're working for, because you want to go to a better place that's well-run and a better job. Like, yes. Of course. Like, that's how this works. It's just a different era. Players don't stay with one team forever. It's like people don't sit and work for the same job for 30 years. It doesn't work that way anymore. The world changes, and it's changed with LeBron. Yeah, I mean, God, you know? The world is just different. It doesn't make me mad. People get so upset over it. I don't know. Whatever. We got another hour coming up. Nick Ashew, Westwood One Sports.
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1: 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Pleasant Hill Missionary Baptist Church holds homecoming tomorrow at 11 with Pastor Foster, and Family and Friends Day at 2 with Bishop Anthony Wheeler, revival Monday through Wednesday nights. TNT Open Door Ministry, County Road 105 in Jack, holds revival tomorrow evening at 5, Monday through Friday nightly at 6, and next Saturday night at 5. In other news, James Nelson Madison Jr., age 50 of Laverne, died recently. The funeral for James Madison Jr. is today at 10 at Shiloh Missionary Baptist Church with Pastor Tommy Johnson officiating, George F. Grubb's Funeral Home of Troy directing. Mrs. Felicia Marie Ashbury, age 78 of Brundage, died Thursday at her home. The graveside service for Mrs. Felicia Marie Ashbury is today at 11 at Roten Baptist Church Cemetery in Brundage, with Pastor Carrie Saxon officiating, Dillard Funeral Home of Brundage directing. Ralph Eugene Ford II, age 63 of Panama City, Florida, died peacefully at his home recently. A celebration of life service for Ralph Ford is today at 11 at Wilson Funeral Home in Panama City Beach, Florida. Visitation begins at 9:30. He joined the staff of WTBF in 1981 as DJ and commercial producer, hosting various slots on the station's schedule, including a jazz show and night flight, as well as many commercials. He is best known as an internationally renowned music composer and arranger with Warner Brothers and Alfred Publications. He was the arranger of the Sound of the South Band for decades, assistant director and music professor for 15 years under Dr. Long, award-winning commercial producer and director of bands at Troy University from 2001 until his retirement in 2011. From Andrea, Tweaky Griffin, age 46 of Brundage, died recently. The funeral for Tweaky Griffin is today at 2 at County Line Missionary Baptist Church, with Pastor Carl Hollis officiating, burial in the church cemetery, George F. Grubb's Funeral Home directing. Ella Mae Shannon, age 90 of Troy, died recently. The funeral for Ella Mae Shannon is Wednesday at 11 at Green Hills Funeral Home of Troy, burial in Green Hills Cemetery, visitation 1 hour prior to the service. Warren Leroy Johnston, age 82 of Montgomery, died Tuesday. The funeral for Leroy Johnston is next Saturday, the 15th, at 11 at Green Hills Funeral Home in Troy. Funeral announcements are listed on our website at WTBFradio.com. Just click on obituaries. 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I'm Doc Kirby reporting. 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
3: 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It's over! Big fans, this is not a dream! Go ahead and cry! After 53 years, the Knicks are finally NBA champions once again!
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5: You know, young quarterbacks are always going to be compared to each other. Like, we do player comparisons all the time, right? We were talking last hour, and again, we did it briefly, I promise, right? But Jordan, LeBron, and it's like, it really is stupid in the end when you think about it between the eras and the players and all that, it's dumb. But, like, that's how this goes. Like, in D.C. right now, I'm just going to tell you, there are people throwing around Sonny Styles-Ray Lewis comparisons. We've had, like, a week of training camp. And now, don't get me wrong, Sonny Styles looks incredible. I was praying that the Commanders drafted him. But, you know, let's pump the brakes on that type of comparison yet with somebody like a Ray Lewis on the field. And player comparisons, though, are just, it's just part of sports. It's the way it goes. Think of all the comparisons that were made, all these stars in the NBA draft, or potential stars that were NBA draft prospects getting compared to Kobe Bryant and Tracy McGrady and whoever, right? Like, go down the list. There was it's natural. It's what we do. But it's also not just, like, these player comps that we have out there. It's also just guys that were drafted around the same time and how their careers go. It's going to happen. It's going to happen with that 2024 quarterback class that's got a lot of ups and downs right now in the NFL, right? Six quarterbacks taken in the first 12 picks. And we've watched roller coasters for literally every single one of them. Caleb Williams, Jaden Daniels, Drake May, Michael Penix Jr. I mean, Bo Nix is in the conversation, and it's a little bit different for him because he's had kind of a steady climb and then one injury for the first time. J.J. McCarthy's barely been on the field. And, you know, when you go through all that, it was a historic draft class. And it's going to be really what the gauge is for so many other quarterback classes moving forward in the NFL, just simply based on can it match the amount of guys that could get drafted this versus last year. Like, this draft class coming up, so much hype around the NFL draft next year. I mean, the conversation before this draft we just had, this time last year, it was like, oh, man, there's going to be a ton of first-round picks. And one, and then surprisingly two is what we got, right? It was like Fernando Mendoza, and then all of a sudden, Ty Simpson, what? But you had that in 2024 with Michael Penix Jr., who now is fighting for a starting spot with Tua Tagovailoa, who has his own kind of rebirth he needs to have in his career. And, you know, if you go down and look at, like, a J.J. McCarthy who's getting opportunities now in Minnesota, but you have Kyler Murray there to compete with him, and they've kind of gone back and forth in terms of who's getting the snaps with the first team. I'm telling you now, Kyler Murray's winning that job. But, you know, Tua, Michael Penix Jr. in Atlanta, that's a different situation. But, like, we're talking about a quarterback battle for Michael Penix Jr. and J.J. McCarthy already. This is supposed to be the primes of their careers, right? You're on that rookie scale contract, but you've had enough time to get out there, develop, play, become a starting quarterback in the NFL, show that you belong, all of these things. That's how the that's how the trajectory is supposed to go. But what have we always said about any of these groups of quarterbacks in any draft class that we've had, right? Like, multiple guys taken in the first round, quarterbacks, and, like, not every one of them can succeed. And it's so true. Like, it really is. You're always going to have – and there's always different reasons, right? Sometimes it's a bad system. Guys got to go somewhere else, take the scenic route to success. Sometimes it's – they're just not built for the NFL mentally, or, you know, their injuries take away so much time in their career. Like, we'll always do the comparisons to Ryan Leaf and Peyton Manning, and Ryan Leaf has built a great life for himself now, but we know his NFL career is probably not what he wanted, right? And it's there are – always going to be players that never live up to the potential that either they feel that they have or we think that they have, whatever the case is. It doesn't really matter. That's just always going to be it. But Caleb Williams had his struggles his rookie year. Much better year, too. Ben Johnson, new offense, all that, but still completed less than 60% of his passes. He still had his ups and downs. He can be turnover prone, but we know the talent's there. Jaden Daniels, offensive rookie of the year in an NFC championship game as a rookie. But last season, injury after injury after injury. The entire Commanders team was decimated by injuries. So he was basically non-existent last year, while Drake May, who was the number three overall pick, was second in MVP voting after a rookie year where he didn't start right away. And they kind of, but again, also had a really bad, I mean, just was terrible in the playoffs. So it's going to be these levels of ups and downs for all of these young quarterbacks. But the reality here is that they are always going to be compared to each other. And you kind of already see a couple careers getting to that point where you can say, I don't think this one's going to pan out. It's hard to believe that J.J. McCarthy is at least going to work out in Minnesota. Now, he's been hurt a majority of his time there, including missing his entire rookie season. But that's an offense with Kevin O'Connell, the head coach, that has gotten the best out of quarterbacks that have been there. I mean, it really has, right? It's not to the level of Kyle Shanahan yet, but it's there. Because we've watched Kirk Cousins. Listen, people may – I don't – Kirk Cousins has hustled the NFL more than any other player that we've seen. I have nothing but respect for what Kirk Cousins has done in his career. Good quarterback, made a ton of money. People love to hate on him, though. Whatever. Listen, I wanted him to stay in Washington. He broke a ton of team records. It is what it is. But, you know, he had a lot of success in Minnesota, at least in the regular season. We watched Sam Darnold in Minnesota rebuild his entire career. Now, you could say that he learned in San Francisco and he got better there. And yeah, he did. But he thrived in Minnesota until the very end. So you'd think J.J. McCarthy gets a chance to learn, grow, misses his rookie season, but you're still absorbing a lot, and that can help. And there's going to be some bumps in the road. It's getting harder and harder to believe that somebody like J.J. McCarthy is going to make it, at least with the Vikings. Like, he may have to go somewhere else, be a backup, before he gets an opportunity to start again. And to be honest with you, I always question whether he was a starting quarterback in the NFL anyway. He came from a system in Michigan where they ran the hell out of the football. It just never made sense to me. But, you know, Tua Tagovailoa has a chance to win that starting job in Atlanta. And if Michael Penix Jr., coming off of another knee injury, the injury history he had in college, the ups and downs start to his career, I mean, he may be a guy that doesn't get a second deal in Atlanta. So you're starting to see some of these stories for these quarterbacks come together where it's like, ooh, your career is on the wrong trajectory right now. And again, a lot of it is injuries, and there's some control you have, sometimes you don't. Like, freak injuries happen, you step wrong, you tear an ACL. Like, it sucks, but it's the NFL. That's what happens. But think about Bo Nix. Bo Nix, who didn't deal with any injuries, in a great system with Drew Brees. May not have as high of a ceiling as some of these other quarterbacks, but I would argue the floor is as high as any of them. And you're probably playing in a Super Bowl in your second season had he not gotten hurt right at the end of a playoff game, missing an AFC championship game. The Broncos are beating the Patriots in that game if Bo Nix isn't hurt. But it's the NFL. That's how it goes. Bo Nix is going to have probably a very solid career, a good career, but he's not going to be somebody that, you know, putting up 4,500 yards and 40 touchdowns. Like, that's just not how they're going to do it. They got weapons there, but this is not going to be the same that you had with Drew Brees and that Saints offense. But, like, you kind of have an idea of what Bo Nix's career is going to be. It's really the ceilings for the top three in that draft class of, you know, Caleb Williams, Jaden Daniels, Drake May. Like, those are the three. Because the NFL is in a spot now where you've got this transition to a lot of new young quarterbacks. The AFC is stacked with them, right? I mean, Patrick Mahomes saying he's ahead of schedule. The knee surgery, he's been working out, should be ready to go. Might not be 100% in terms of, like, football shape for week one or whatever the case is, but he kept a, quote, regular season rehab hours all spring, pushed through everything, been 11-on-11 in camp, all these things, right? But for so long, it was the Chiefs and the AFC, right? The Chiefs and everybody else. Not anymore. Patrick Mahomes might be the best quarterback in the NFL, but now the conversation is no longer Mahomes and everybody else. Josh Allen's getting elevated. We have a lot of these offseason rankings and top 10 quarterbacks, top 100 players, top 1,000 players. So we got to do it. It's July, okay? Like, yeah, training camp's here, but come on. It's July, or it's August. In July, we're doing that too. You know what I mean. We're losing track of this number. But in all of those, it's no longer Mahomes and everybody else. And this is, you know, GMs and coaches and lots of people are involved with this. It's not just fans, media, all that. It's everybody. The gap between Patrick Mahomes and everybody else in terms of the quarterback rankings, the perception of where he is, it's closing. And in some cases, it's been Josh Allen elevated over Patrick Mahomes. Now, if I were starting a team right now, would I still take Patrick Mahomes over Josh Allen? Yeah, I would. But I'd lean much more towards Josh Allen now than I ever would have in the past. The NFL's got a lot of great talent at quarterback. And you listen, quarterbacks can play late into their 30s. We know that. Matt Stafford's still doing it. Tom Brady played till he was 100. Aaron Rodgers. Aaron Rodgers is 42. He's still at that. What are you laughing at, Carlos? Are you laughing at Aaron Rodgers? Is that what that was?
6: 100 years old for Brady, 100, really?
5: I mean, he was kind of 100. I mean, let's be honest with ourselves here. He played forever.
6: He was like 45.
5: Okay. It felt like he played till
6: he was. He probably could have played for Tampa another 2 years.
5: Yeah,
6: he probably could have. Eat avocado ice cream.
5: Well, listen, you know my ultimate dream is that, like, I don't want anybody getting hurt, but like a situation where Kirk Cousins and Fernando Mendoza are both hurt and Tom Brady rescues the Raiders for like three games at the end of the regular season.
7: Yeah, but I think we got to let that one go, man, because there's no way if you're Fox you're going to be paying them to call these games and then be the Raiders court. There's such a clear conflict of interest that no one wants to talk about.
5: Does he have a clause in his contract that allows him to get out and play football? He probably does. I would almost guarantee you it's in there, even just a what if.
7: It's not like he's going to lose his wife again. I guess he has nothing else to lose.
5: I mean, listen, he's that is true. He just is like, oh, I have to stop playing. I don't want to stop playing football. Listen, it is – I know it's a pipe dream, my friend, but I pray that that narrative happens. Even just a whisper. I know it's ridiculous, but think about it for
7: the emergency quarterback, at least on paper. Just
8: and the reports are that Tom Brady at 47 years old –
5: was he 47 now, 46, 47, something like that. I mean – yeah, I mean, it would be perfect. Tom Brady for, like, 2 weeks. He does the old Roger Clemens where it's, you know, halfway through the season, Roger Clemens would come back for the Yankees. He's like, ah, now I'd rather play. I'm
7: he's
5: good.
7: He's 49. He just turned 49 5 days ago.
5: Brady's 49 already now?
7: Yeah. Dude, he's going to be George Blaine.
5: That's true. So, yeah, but listen, if you're Brady to – all right, so he won't be 50 yet. Tom Brady played just – all right, so – Phillip Rivers was 44, and he looked like a stuffed sausage out there slinging it around. So I think Tom Brady's got an opportunity to be able to do it. So you know what? Tom Brady playing football at 49 or 50, come on. You think he hasn't thought about it? Of course he's thought about it.
6: He's probably still thinking about it.
5: Of course. And I don't blame him. I would do it too. Wow, he's 49. Okay. All right. I guess that didn't interest me that much. But, yeah, listen, I think the gap right now between Mahomes and – you know, every other quarterback in the NFL, it's closing a little bit. And there's a lot of young talent in this league. It really is. And, look, I'm still starting a franchise with Mahomes over everybody else. But, you know, if you get a healthy Joe Burrow this year, and I know that's a big if. It feels like it's been years since we've gotten that. But Joe Burrow, for a while, was looked at as the second-best quarterback in the NFL behind Mahomes. Now Josh Allen's elevated, sure, because we haven't seen Burrow in forever. But, honestly, if I'm Joe Burrow, I'm asking for a trade after this year. Like, at what point do you look around and just go, I need a fresh start? Like, yeah, you got a bunch of guys you can throw the football to, but I don't know. I mean, the Bengals' offensive line has been an issue for years, and some of those have led to the injuries that Burrow's dealt with. Some of them are just bad luck. I mean, it is what it is, but, you know, the NFL is stacked with young quarterback talent. Or at least, let's even put it this way, great quarterback play. Because, like, I'd throw Brock Purdy in the mix, but Brock Purdy's not on a level of a Patrick Mahomes. And you can say, oh, well, he's got a bunch of talent around him. And, you know, I mean, does he, though? Like, he does, but he doesn't. He doesn't have the type of receivers that you've got in Cincinnati, right? So, it's a great system, and you've got Christian McCaffrey behind it. But let's also think, Brock Purdy's not playing with, like, elite wide receivers at this point. There was a point for a little while Brandon Ayuk was in the conversation, but now he's just, I don't know what he's doing anymore. But, I mean, Caleb Williams.
7: For your Commanders.
5: No. And thank God, too, Carlos. The last thing we need is Brandon Ayuk playing for my Commanders. Though I was in on it for a little while. A little bit. And then he started insulting Jaden Daniels' mom, and I was like, okay, that's a bad idea. I think we'll probably just move on. But, I mean, I'm looking at, like, some of these teams in the NFC, they still have quarterback questions to a point, but the AFC, Bo Nix, Drake May, I mean, Trevor Lawrence now, right? Liam Cohen may have gotten the best out of him finally. You got Josh Allen, Justin Herbert, at least in the regular season. Postseason's different, but, I mean, again, regular season, still got him there. Lamar Jackson, Joe Burrow, if he's healthy. A lot of good young quarterbacks. And maybe one takes the next step, like C.J. Stroud. That's my question. Does C.J. Stroud forget what happened in the playoffs last year? Does he look like somebody that forgot how to quarterback continuously again this season? Or does he get back to a more consistent C.J. Stroud that we saw earlier in his career? I'll even throw out a name for you that make people uncomfortable, but Daniel Jones. Daniel Jones, if he can come back healthy, Daniel Jones looked great in Indianapolis. I wouldn't put him on the level of some of those other young guys, but come on, like, that still was good quarterback play for a Colts team that started off 7-1 last year. Like, the AFC is stacked with great young quarterbacks. And yeah, the NFC has a few, and a Jaden Daniels and a Caleb Williams. I don't really think we consider Sam Darnold young, but he's also not old, so we're kind of
7: in
5: the middle there.
7: I'm sorry, let's not forget about Jackson Dart.
5: Could you stop? You stop with the Jackson Dart nonsense. Although, here's what I would say about Jackson Dart, Carlos. Here's what I would say, all right? If he learns how to slide and stops pretending that he's got to be the tough guy out there, he's actually got a really high ceiling. I think there's a lot of potential there. I just think he's got to grow the hell up and stop trying to be a tough guy.
7: Unmuting would be nice. He's
5: That'll
7: a young
5: good.
7: Quarterback. He's a rookie quarterback. He's got to learn how to.
5: No, he's not a rookie anymore now. You don't get to call him a rookie.
7: He missed
5: played
7: a
5: season.
7: Games. He didn't start the season. He's one of those baseball rookies. Like, all right, you got some time under your belt. You're still
5: baseball
7: kind of a de facto
5: rookies.
7: Rookie.
5: Look at you.
7: Because you're a rookie for like 2 years.
5: So wait, are you already making excuses for Jackson Dart this year?
7: Listen, Jackson Dart can run over a truck of puppies, and I'll blame the puppies.
5: Jeez.
7: No, okay, it's a little hyperbolic, but no, I definitely believe in this kid. I believe in this kid more than I've ever believed in Daniel Jones ever. The second
5: man,
7: they drafted him,
5: I love Jackson Dart more than puppies, man. I don't know. I don't know if I could do that.
7: I love that. I love my dog sitting right next to me. He looked at me like,
5: Yeah. Puppies? No, I mean, listen. I think there's a Jackson Dart. So if you look at the NFC East right now, honestly, I would probably, if you go potential for talent for quarterbacks, let's if we talk ceilings right now. Jaden Daniels, number one, Jackson Dart, two, Dak Prescott, three, Jalen Hurts, four. And the reason why I put Dak Prescott, three, is because we kind of know where he is at this point. There is a higher ceiling for Jaden Daniels and his potential, but he's not the best quarterback in the division at this point. Like, Dak Prescott has had a better career at this point. I think that Jackson Dart has a ton of talent, but I think he's got to grow the hell up. And then I just don't
7: know. He's not the only one. Cam Scadaboo's got to grow up too, man. And Malik Nabers is not like he's the adult in the room.
5: You know who the Giants are?
7: A really young team.
5: The Giants are a team full of that bro friend that everybody has. It, like, everybody loves, but at the same time, you're like, you got to grow up a little bit. Like, they say, you know, man, I think now I really just want to settle down and get in a serious relationship. But they're going out on, like, Wednesday night still in their mid-30s. And they're like, dude, are you sure? Like, you sure you want to grow up or you still enjoy dating these 23-year-olds, right? Like, that's it. Cam Scadaboo. Think about it. Everybody's got a friend like Cam Scadaboo. Come on. Everybody's got that friend. He's lovable, but he's kind of a dope, but you're like, yeah, we love you, dude. Like, you just kind of need to grow up a little bit. That's exactly who the Giants are. The Giants are a fraternity house, and John Harbaugh's got to go in and clean that thing up.
7: And John Harbaugh will, because
5: yes.
7: God help us if he doesn't.
5: Listen, I'm not rooting for your Giants, but I'll tell you this. I think John Harbaugh was the right decision to coach. So that's for sure. 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
1: You know, we talk so much about running backs hitting a wall, but that narrative's kind of surrounded wide receivers a little bit, too. At Nick Eschew on socials. Streaming on YouTube right now, too. I'll jump on there. Stephon Diggs signed with the Commanders. And not Brandon Ayuk, which was the right choice. Listen, I admit it. I've said it on this show. I've said it on my DC show. Like, there was a point for a while where I was in on Brandon Ayuk. But it just felt like a dude that needed a fresh start. And I don't know, maybe it was a problem with what was going on with the 49ers. I found ways to justify it. I'll admit that. Somebody that desperately wants to play for a team that desperately needs somebody at that position. Yeah, and then he started insulting Jaden Daniels' mom. And I went, okay, now we're done. Now we've got to move on, which is good. It's like learning early on in a relationship. You're dating someone and they turn out to be a really angry person. And you go out in a restaurant and they're just really horrible to the server. And you're like, I've learned that this is probably not going to work with you because that's not the type of person I want to be around. And that was kind of figured out when it came to Brandon Ayuk. Stephon Diggs made sense for the Commanders and all that. But like, you know, this is a guy that's, when we talk about wide receivers, we do still have the conversation, and teams do this, and we've seen it, right? The guys hit 30, and it's like, do we want to give him an extension or do we want to trade him? Tyreek Hill, Davante Adams, those guys got traded and then signed new deals with new teams. The Commander side of things, they just re-signed re-signed Terry McLaurin last year, and we were talking about that 30-year-old mark, and you got to the point then where he didn't play at all last year, and now we have no idea what's going to happen with that. But you know, there are still some solid players that are in the free agent market at this point in the season, but you can't expect anybody that's a free agent at this point in the NFL offseason to be like a somebody that completely changes the trajectory of a team to the point where you're like, hey, they're going to be a 5-win team. Just kidding. Now they're going to be a 12-win team. But it can help things, and it can change the perception. It can change where roles are for certain players. And the reason why I say that is because I noticed this all over. And I know social media is very dangerous, but I noticed this, right? So when Stephon Diggs signed with the Commanders, it went from that team's got a wide receiver problem to, oh, my God, look at the weapons this offense has. And that's adding one player. And I saw it all over the place. And you may not be all familiar with, like, the Commander's depth chart at wide receiver. I'll just tell you this. It's Terry McLaurin and everybody else. Tommy Brown and Luke McCaffrey, okay, and Van Jefferson. They drafted Antonio Williams, the wide receiver out of Clemson. Really good. But third-round pick, rookie, right? Again, so, and this is a big thing in D.C., but the reason why this matters overall is because, like, if you look at now, the perception around what the Commanders have on offense is, oh, they got Jaden Daniels. Oh, they got Terry McLaurin with Stephon Diggs. Rashad White out of the backfield, one of the best pass-catching running backs in the NFL. And Chig Okonkwo, great tight end that really didn't get a lot of opportunities and, you know, with the Titans. And you start going down the list, and this is just one. But what really did happen is, you know, everybody there, when Stephon Diggs signed, you slide guys down the depth chart. Slide some guys down with targets, where the role then gets to be a little bit more along the lines of, hey, you don't have as much pressure to perform or produce as much as you would have before, right? If you got a rookie wide receiver and it's coming out of the third round and your team desperately needs receivers, the goal is, hey, he's going to produce. We're going to need something from him. But now for somebody like an Antonio Williams or any other receiver on any other team that gets slid down one spot in the depth chart, well, the expectations are a little less. Maybe some fewer targets, but not as much in terms of a spotlight on them because you've got two receivers that are already there. Look, the NFL is a quarterback-driven league. You have to have wide receiver talent, but it also has to have some level of a balance. And perception gets changed very quickly with one addition, and yet it doesn't mean that that's a guarantee. Like, it doesn't guarantee this Commander's offense is going to be potent. I mean, it looks like it could be. But, you know, they still got questions about what running back situation is going to necessarily look like or whatever the case is. And I get it. Like, most teams aren't going to have a Jahmyr Gibbs. They're not going to have a Bijan Robinson. They're not going to have a Jonathan Taylor. But you still have to have great running back depth and talent in your backfield. And, again, the evolution of the running back is here. And we can now stop laughing at teams that draft running backs in the first round. Now, again, don't go getting a guy that's going to be a 3 yards and down kind of running back, right? A short yardage, just bully. Get that in the sixth round. But Bijan Robinson was worth the first-round pick. Jahmyr Gibbs was worth the first-round pick. Saquon Barkley was worth the first-round pick, even though the Giants kind of ruined him, right? And he got a chance at least in Philadelphia, but he dealt with some injuries. But, like, when he was healthy, come on, Saquon's one of the best backs in the league. There are running backs that are absolutely worth that pick in the first round, but you have to be more than just a running back. You got to be a weapon. You got to be a pass catcher. You got to be what Christian McCaffrey has been for years in his career, who's also dealt with a lot of injuries. But, you know, we talk so much about 30 years old and guys hitting a wall and all this stuff. If you can also be a receiver, you can prolong your career. Jahmyr Gibbs, think about Reggie Bush. Jahmyr Gibbs is Reggie Bush on steroids because he's a better running back, but he's just as good of a receiver as Reggie Bush was in his career. And Reggie Bush was a damn good receiver. I mean, right off the bat, he wasn't getting all the carries his rookie year with the Saints, but he was a receiver for that team. And that helps, one, make you more valuable to a team in an offense right away, especially in a pass-happy league. But two, it can prolong your career, too, because, you know, if you maybe get fewer carries, you start doing more of a running back by committee-type backfield as whoever one of these backs are gets a little bit older, but you still can use them as a receiver, you got more. And you get more out of these contracts. Jahmyr Gibbs got $22.5 million a year. We came into this offseason with one running back that was getting $20 million a season. That was Saquon Barkley. Now we have three more. Jonathan Taylor at 22, Bijan Robinson at $22.25 million, and then Jahmyr Gibbs at $22.5 million a year. Like, those are big numbers. For a position that people scoff at, oh, the death of the running back, oh, it's gone. Is it? It's not. You just have to have somebody that is going to produce in a way that's more than just put the ball in their chest and tell them to run, right? Like, and you still need those backs, too, by the way. Like, you still need a guy that you can say, it's third and two, I'm going to put the ball in Katron Allen's hand. He's the first one I can think of because that's who my Commanders drafted in the sixth round. And I love it. Fat Man. His nickname's Fat Man. I mean, how can you not have a running back that has a nickname Fat Man? Perfect. But, like, you have to still have those types of running backs. But, yeah, they are not as valuable. They're like the role player in the NBA, the guy that's going to go get you a bunch of rebounds and defend the rim and that's it, or a 3-and-D guy. They're maybe a little limited in other areas, but you know the thing that they do well, they do really well. So you still have to have that. But if we start viewing running backs in the NFL with more of an idea of them as a weapon, if they can do it, right? Like, not everybody can. Not every running back has that skill set to be able to do that. But for guys that can, stop looking at them as just like, well, they're a running back. We don't want to pay him because we don't know what. Yes, are injuries a risk? Absolutely. Look at Christian McCaffrey's career. He's dealt with a ton of injuries. Saquon Barkley, same thing. But yet Saquon Barkley had a 2,000-yard rushing season 2 years ago. Christian McCaffrey was still one of the best offensive players in the NFL this year, and we saw that. And, you know, still remains to be seen when he's actually going to hit that wall. I argue that Saquon Barkley's hit his wall at this point now, but we can still wait and see given what the play calling looks like this year. New offensive coordinator in Philadelphia again, all of those things. You got to have backs that can do more. You have to have these and again, there's going to be it's not like just because a guy's a dual threat running back that he's going to be as good as Jahmyr Gibbs or a Bijan Robinson. So again, it doesn't justify it all the time, but like when people were laughing at the idea of Jeremiah Love going number 3 overall to the Cardinals, I mean, why not? Why wouldn't they? What else do they have? Marvin Harrison's forgotten how to play wide receiver at this point. He looks completely uninterested in being there. He's dropping passes in camp left and right. They got Jacoby Brissett throwing the ball around now, who's a great backup, but the guy is a journeyman. They need a weapon. They need somebody. The difference with somebody like a Jeremiah Love in Arizona is that you just, like, receivers, what do I always say about receivers, right? They're overpaid decoys if you don't actually go through that whole assembly line of success. You got to have the good play calling. Then you got to have the good offensive line to protect the quarterback. Then you got to have a quarterback that can actually get the football accurately to that wide receiver. Only then, after all of that, only then is that wide receiver actually producing for you. It takes all of that to get the ball in their hands. I get it. That offensive line is going to make it harder. I get it. But you can find other creative ways just closer to the line of scrimmage to get that ball in a Jeremiah Love's hand. So you know what? The Cardinals may have a terrible team overall, except for Trey McBride and maybe still a chance that Marvin Harrison Jr. turns out to be a great wide receiver. But let's even put him aside. They don't have much in Arizona. But they've got somebody in Jeremiah Love that you put the ball in his hands, he can make plays for you. There's a level of creativity that you just have to have. And I think now the NFL is starting to see the value in a certain type of running back that we didn't have before. I mean, even go down farther down this list. If we're talking highest paid running backs right now in the NFL, Jahmyr Gibbs, Bijan Robinson, Jonathan Taylor, all we know the careers that they've had. Yes, there have been some injuries mixed in there, but that's a football, right? Saquon Barkley after that. Christian McCaffrey comes in at $19 million. Then after him, it's Devon Achane in Miami, who's, I mean, as much of a wide receiver, if not more, than a running back in the NFL. Derrick Henry after that, more of a traditional back. He's a freak. I mean, he's a defensive end running at you 100 miles an hour. And it's just going to be different. Derrick Henry is just the outlier, right? Because he's just so big and so strong, and he's a freight train barreling down the tracks at you, that you get to a point where you just can't stop him, so who cares? Like, just hand the ball off and let him plow over guys. But even that, that's Breece Hall at $14.5 million for that. Also, good receiver out of the backfield. This is what will win with running backs in the NFL. And if you're a young kid right now and you're, I don't know, 15, 16 years old, you play running back in high school and you want to be an NFL running back one day, you better start catching the football if you're not already. Get on that jugs machine all day. Just, right? That's how it sounds like to me. But just, you've got to be a good receiver. Understand how to do that. I mean, look, Christian McCaffrey can play wide receiver until he's 35. I mean, really, if he can stay relatively healthy there and you just get him out of harm's way and stop giving him so many carries and they start evolving what that backfield looks like, McCaffrey's got plenty left in the tank as a wide receiver. It's just, as an actual running back, look, it takes a toll on your body. I understand why it felt that way, but that's traditional backs. We are now at the point where the more versatility you have just in the game of football in general, defense, offense, everything, like that's, you are going to benefit from that. You give teams different looks. You have more defensive rotations that are out there and more athletes and speed on your defense. And on the offensive side, you got to have that speed downfield, a wide receiver, but you also got to have running backs that can do things out of the backfield. Like all of this, tight ends are athletic pass catchers. Like it's, the game is about speed and athleticism and versatility. The NBA is the same way, right? Versatile guys in the NBA, that helps a lot too. You got to still have your role players. You got to have your rim protectors in basketball. You got to have your third down backs that are just going to go sit there and get you that 1 or 2 yards that you need. You got to have your blocking tight ends. They're always valuable, but, you know, versatility is what wins. Versatility is what really, really matters, and we're starting to see that with running backs now, and I'm happy, man. Like, honestly, Jahmyr Gibbs is so much fun to watch. I remember when he transferred from Georgia Tech to Alabama, I was like, this kid's going to really burst onto the scene in college, because no one's paying attention when he was, you know, before he transferred to Alabama. Then you're watching him going, this guy is incredible. And if he was a wide receiver, he'd be held in a higher regard, but it's like the position of running back. And people are like, oh my God, he's a running back. No, he's not. Look at him. Watch him play. He is a football player, and he's a damn good one, and he got paid. Now just watch. More backs that are like a Jeremiah Love, Jahmyr Gibbs, Bijan Robinson, whoever. Those versatile backs, you're going to start to see more drafted in the first round. It's working. Like, it works. But you also have to get it right. You have to, like, you can have that draft pick. You have to make sure that you can tell and identify whether or not that player, that running back specifically, is going to work in your offense. And if you want to tailor your offense to him, good. Do it. You got to get it right. And that's on the coaching staff, right? Front office makes the picks. Coaching staff has to develop talent. Talent development is, I mean, it's massively important. All the draft picks in the world, doesn't matter. Guys can't develop, who cares? All right, wrap it up next. Nick Ashew, Westwood One Sports.
0: Packers star Micah Parsons says an October return date against the Cowboys is realistic. Imagine that. His first game back against the team that traded him away.
2: People are worried about the name.
0: Will Parsons be ready to pack a payback punch?
2: Just be worried about how I'm going to play when I get back.
0: Westwood One Sports.
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10: I'm Doc Kirby. Here's a DC comic book bit. Batman 12, Verity Pennyworth, Alfred's great niece, sent to Wayne Manor to be their butler.

0: Damien and Bruce are suitably impressed. Batgirl 22. Cass Kane is plagued by the nightmares of her young years being trained as a killer by Dr. Forget-Me-Not in a League of Assassins training camp held in secret bunkers underneath the streets of Gotham. Now, as Batgirl, she travels there with her father, Bronze Tiger, and her half-brother to find the truth. Who killed her friend and teammate, Victoria Rose, at age 8? A child's skeleton in a wig and a dress is used by the demented doctor to imply that Cass killed her best friend, but it was a cruel ruse. The body was that of a more recently murdered girl stolen by the doctor. He's now in the custody of the Gotham City Police Force. Cass believes her childhood friend might still be alive. DC and Sonic the Hedgehog Metal Legion 4. Metal versions of Sinestro, Manta, Cheetah, Gizmo, and Captain Cold are sent by Dr. Egghead to destroy their counterparts in the Justice League. But the JL realizes if they switch foes, they can beat them. Lex Luthor hoped it would work out that way so he could step in and win the war, but he failed to realize that Catwoman was a Legion member and sets him up with a new set of jailers. Gotham Academy, first year 6, The Girl Who Wasn't There. Maps is looking everywhere for her dear friend Olive Silverlock, and finally finds her, but Scarecrow is still trying to harm her. Batman is secretly watching over them all, but especially these two girls. Olive visits her comatose mother in the asylum as often as she can, but she fears she can't trust anyone due to the deep secret she's keeping. However, Maps is determined to be her bestie, and Olive thinks, well, this might work. JSA 22, The Search for the Spectre, Part 4. No longer controlled by his longtime host Jim Corrigan, the Spectre has taken over Lady Wildcat. The JSA sends a team back in time to prevent his being murdered and convince him to take back the Spectre. But he's actually now in a pocket universe he created to rest from being the host for so many decades. What they need is a newly deceased hero who is strong enough and courageous enough to become the Spectre. Kid Eternity brings the recently deceased Ted Grant, a.k.a. Wildcat. He is honored to be the host for the Spectre, and she wants to stay in the Justice Society of America. Check the website DC.com or DCEntertainment.com. I'm Doc Kirby. That's a DC comic book bet.
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0: Brooklyn One presents Dick Eskew.
1: Well, we certainly talk a lot about running back money right now after what's happened over the last couple of days, but, you know, there's always a questionable contract that's signed in any sport. It doesn't mean that every running back is guaranteed to have success after they sign these big deals as well, right? At Nick Eskew. So, streaming live on YouTube as well. You know, Anthony Davis wants an extension. Didn't really want it with the Wizards, but, like, wants an extension, right? And so the thing about Anthony Davis is it's always going to be a frustrating career, right? We were looking back on J.J. McCarthy or, you know, Michael Penix Jr., these guys. That, like, what could the ceiling be if they actually stay healthy? They haven't stayed healthy so far in their careers. It's going to limit their career. I mean, injuries have limited Anthony Davis's career. And he still had what's going to be a Hall of Fame career. But he has constantly dealt with those just nagging injuries, those injuries that come out of nowhere. Or, quite frankly, it was one of those ones where you just sit there and watch a game and go, you know, it's been a while since Anthony Davis has left a game limping. I think it's probably going to happen at some point. But look at where his career has gone over the last 2 years. I mean, he's involved in the worst trade in NBA history that came out of nowhere. That shocked everybody. If you were shocked by the Luka Doncic trade to the Lakers, don't you think that Anthony Davis was too? Because he was a part of that. And then out of the blue, right again, the Mavs trade him to the Wizards. And he's like, the Wizards? This team's not trying to win. He doesn't actually play. And he wants to play for a contender. Now, the Wizards are a team that's, you know, they're a team that's at the next step, right? Should be a playoff team next year. Had the number one overall pick. Actually relevant in the NBA again now. Anthony Davis just became extension eligible. And, you know, Rich Paul, who's just, I mean, he just, Rich Paul is everywhere with all the big clients. I mean, he's just built an absolute empire. Already come out and said, you know, they want the max deal, 4 for $275. Anthony Davis is 33 years old. Let me tell you the names of players that have gotten four-year deals at age 33 or later. LeBron James, Steph Curry, Kevin Durant. There's your list. It just doesn't happen very much. And there's no team in the NBA.

0: CBA that's going to give Anthony Davis 4 years, $275 million. Just not. Are there teams that might think our training staff could get the most out of his health if we can just limit him in back-to-backs and play him 60 games or whatever? Yeah, maybe. But, like, this idea that guys, and I understand you're going to try to set the market as high as you possibly can. There will be no market for Anthony Davis and that type of contract. And, you know, if you look at where his career has gone now, man, it's not like he's a journeyman, but he's got to kind of figure out what that final stop is for him. Because at 33 with that injury history, he may end up being like one of these running backs that has it, all of a sudden you hit a wall and that's it. Now, what I really say, if LeBron James wants to show his real power, get the Sixers to trade for him. Get his buddy that kid there in Philly, too. Because here's the thing. Honestly, right now, if you're the Sixers, I know it sounds crazy, but think about this. And I know financially it would never work. They'd have to sign the extension. He's got a player option in a year for like $62 million. But the one thing the Sixers do lack right now, we look at all that talent that LeBron's playing with, they have no backup center. And Joel Embiid is as injury-prone as Anthony Davis. And if I'm the Sixers, I'm thinking, okay, who's the big that we're going to have? Not that Anthony Davis really would be the option because they both could miss time at the same time. But, you know, no team is perfect. No team has a fully balanced roster, and that's where the Sixers are really hurting right now. But I would love to see that, right? If LeBron goes like, hey, just one more time. Just get me one of my buddies one more time here. Let's get Anthony Davis out of Washington. Let's get him there. That I would love to see. You know, look, the running back has evolved in the NFL, and it looks different, and guys are getting paid, and the big has evolved in the NBA, and now they're getting paid again, too, right? I mean, Wemby just signed a big extension, but he's that different type of big. He's that different type. Like, Anthony Davis can stretch the floor to a point, but, like, guys now, we talk about unicorns. That was like Kristaps Porzingis really kind of started that, right? But I got so many other seven-footers that are doing things that seven-footers just didn't do before. And this, I mean, if you really want to talk about it, like, I saw Victor Wembanyama's got his, you know, got teammates working out with him in France now and everything. And that's the exact thing you want to do, right? You want to get your teammates out there in the offseason, get everybody together. And they got a lot to work on after what happened in the finals. And Victor Wembanyama needs to do a little more meditation. He's so angry on the court all the time. It's going to hurt him. But, you know, Victor Wembanyama now is that, like, next level of the unicorn, right? But then you also have Nikola Jokic that... He can stretch the floor in his own way. He's not athletic at all, but he runs the floor like a point guard, handles the ball, and he's got a dad bod. Like, it just doesn't make any sense, right? You start to see more bigs in the NBA in different ways. I mean, you could throw Giannis in, and that was a little bit of a different player. He fits into that category to a point. They had him at point guard for a while in Milwaukee. Like, you're just seeing the game change so much. You can go back to this influx of European players that came in. I mean, I can remember back in the day, right? We were talking about, like, this influx of guys from Europe, and it was like, that's a different game. And, you know, you got these bigs that are shooting threes, and they all kind of learn all the fundamentals. When the NBA, bigs are still playing in the post, and you had guys coming out of high school at the time, and then you go, if you're 7 feet tall and you're built like an NBA player at 17, 18 years old, you're going to dominate in high school. You miss that gap and that learning experience in college and you go right to the NBA, it's going to be a lot harder to adjust. And we saw it. So that's part of the reason why, too, the seven-footers and, like, the talent around center in the NBA are just bigs, right, whatever. That's why it dwindled for a while. Because the talent pool was so watered down because the best – went from high school to the NBA. Most of them didn't make it or had short careers or whatever the case was. And then teams just started de-emphasizing the position a little bit more. It's a gradual effect, and it takes time. But then the next wave, young kids said, well, if I want to play in this league, I got to be able to shoot more. Look at some of these unicorns. Look at some of these bigs that can stretch the floor and do all that. Then you start having more of that. And then the development of young talent becomes, hey, you want to make it to the league, kid. I know you're 7 feet tall, but you got to shoot threes. Same thing with running backs, right? Hey, you want to be a successful running back in the NFL, you want to get paid, you got to be like Jahmyr Gibbs. You got to be like Bijan Robinson. You got to be a dual-threat running back in the NFL. So it's seeing down the road and having an understanding of what it looks like and what you need to do to get to that level. Because, like, you can't control how tall you are. If you're going to be 7 feet tall, you can control how you play basketball, but you can't control your height. If you're a running back in high school, like, those kids, like, you're playing a bunch of positions and you're really good, and maybe you're like, I'd rather be a receiver. It may not work out. May go to college and they want you as a running back, and that's, you decide, either go there or transfer or whatever. But some guys are just built to be running backs, right? You just know. It's like I always said that about Deebo Samuel. Deebo Samuel looks like a running back, but he's mostly played wide receiver. It's like he's built like a running back. But you have to be able to see what the evolution is, see down the road and say this change is coming. You're going to do the same thing or you're going to evolve so you can actually survive and move forward with it. And that's what we've seen with all of them right now. That's the thing about Victor Wembanyama too, man. There's all the talent in the world. He's got all, he checks all the boxes to be the next face of the league. Getting his teammates out there in France and they're working out and doing all this. Like, the leadership quality is there. But he's so emotionally immature. And we saw it in the playoffs and specifically the finals. And I get it. Like, the Timberwolves were beating him up. And, yeah, there's going to be some level of frustration there. And he's young, right? But he took it to the next level. I mean, he just became the heel turn that we had in the finals of Victor Wembanyama, for him to become such a villain, I don't know if I can think of another player that got to that level. Carlos, can you think of another player? I really can't. That turned themselves into a villain as quickly as Victor Wembanyama did.
1: Oh.
0: Right? Man. Like, I can't think of anybody.
1: I can't either. Because because LeBron, I can never look at him as, like, a villain. I think the most villainous thing he did was his system. And if he goes back in his career, I don't think he does that again.
0: See, I feel the same way. I don't think LeBron is a villain either. Like, he's never played. Like, he was turned into the villain in Miami for a while and even said, like, it didn't work well with me. I didn't like it. LeBron James wants to be liked. He's not a villain.
1: Yeah, I mean, it is easy to not like him, but he's not a villain, per se.
0: Right.
1: I cannot think of anybody who fell. I don't want to say fall from grace because, you know, Wemby's still young and he has time to turn it around. But, like, the perception is that he became instantly the dirtiest player in the game, not the player. It's crazy how much it turned around. Like, it got to a point that I'm not a Knicks fan. I was rooting on the Spurs' downfall. I never get to care enough for players that I want to root against them. I did not want to see the Spurs win because I felt like Victor Wembanyama would have been insufferable. But, I can't think of anybody else. But, again, he could turn it around.
0: That's the thing. I mean, Wembanyama is still really young. It's like your guy Jackson Dart. He can turn it around and learn how to slide a little bit. And then it'll work out. A little bit. Just a tiny little bit. You know, just grow up.
1: Well, maybe Jaden Daniels can work on not getting hurt.
0: Well, hey, you know what? He is going to work on that this year, damn it. You know what? You're not – okay, now you're just trying to twist the knife. Okay, you know what? Fine, Carlos. You want to play that game? My Commander's going to have a better season than your stupid Giants anyway. Shut up.
1: Sounds like a show bet.
0: Sounds like a show bet. I don't know what it is yet. We'll figure it out. I'll wear a Jackson Dart chain if the Commanders have fewer wins than the Giants. How about
1: that?
0: Well,
1: listen, I might be down there for that October game. So.
0: Okay. Even better. Maybe that game specifically will have something. We'll figure it out. Yeah. Look, Jackson Dart has all the talent in the world, but, I mean, if he doesn't learn how to slide, we've seen this. And listen, as somebody that is a fan of a team that watched the quarterback in RG3 take too many hits, that's just the warning I'll give any young quarterback. Don't do it. Don't do it. Then you're just going to end up sitting there doing fake Netflix documentary bits on social media like RG3 instead. Remember me? No. Stop it. Just health. 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Can't win if you don't have them. All right, Nick Ashew, Western World.
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0: 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Pleasant Hill Missionary Baptist Church holds homecoming tomorrow at 11 with Pastor Foster and Family and Friends Day at 2 with Bishop Anthony Wheeler. Revival Monday through Wednesday nights. TNT Open Door Ministry, County Road 105 in Jack, holds revival tomorrow evening at 5, Monday through Friday nightly at 6, and next Saturday night at 5. In other news, James Nelson Madison Jr., age 50 of Laverne, died recently. The funeral for James Madison Jr. is today at 10 at Shiloh Missionary Baptist Church with Pastor Tommy Johnson officiating, George F. Grubb's Funeral Home of Troy directing. Mrs. Felicia Marie Ashbury, age 78 of Brundage, died Thursday at her home. The graveside service for Mrs. Felicia Marie Ashbury is today at 11 at Roten Baptist Church Cemetery in Brundage, with Pastor Kerry Saxon officiating, Dillard Funeral Home of Brundage directing. Ralph Eugene Ford II, age 63 of Panama City, Florida, died peacefully at his home recently. A celebration of life service for Ralph Ford is today at 11 at Wilson Funeral Home in Panama City Beach, Florida. Visitation begins at 9:30. He joined the staff of WTBF in 1981 as DJ and commercial producer, hosting various slots on the station's schedule, including a jazz show and night flight, as well as many commercials. He is best known as an internationally renowned music composer and arranger with Warner Brothers and Alfred Publications. He was the arranger of the Sound of the South Band for decades, assistant director and music professor for 15 years under Dr. Long, award-winning commercial producer and director of bands at Troy University from 2001 until his retirement in 2011. Calandra Tweaky Griffin, age 46 of Brundage, died recently. The funeral for Tweaky Griffin is today at 2 at County Line Missionary Baptist Church, with Pastor Carl Hollis officiating, burial in the church cemetery, George F. Grubb's Funeral Home directing. Ella Mae Shannon, age 90 of Troy, died recently. The funeral for Ella Mae Shannon is Wednesday at 11 at Green Hills Funeral Home of Troy, burial in Green Hills Cemetery, visitation 1 hour prior to the service. Warren Leroy Johnston, age 82 of Montgomery, died Tuesday. The funeral for Leroy Johnston is next Saturday, the 15th, at 11 at Green Hills Funeral Home in Troy. Funeral announcements are listed on our website at WTBFradio.com. Just click on obituaries. 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I'm Doc Kirby reporting. You're up to date on TBF.
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0: morning already. Good morning. Welcome to Saturday Morning Sports Westwood One. Linnell Willingham is typically the first voice you will hear, and you will hear Linnell shortly as we effort to get him on connection. But why drown you out with DOA Jay-Z sounds when I could just drown you out with me, Carlos Ortiz, a.k.a. Carlos with K, usually the second slash third voice you hear on the weekend mornings, again, as we look to get Linnell connected as soon as we can here. But I wanted to continue the conversation that Nick Asher started earlier this morning, and, you know, I would say it's kind of a lead story going into the NFL regular season. We're about 5 weeks away. College football, we're about really just a month away with week zero and a couple games that are going to be played in Ireland. I believe it's TCU in one of those matchups. But going into training camps, a big story for the NFL is the litany of running backs that are getting paid, right? So if you're not familiar with what's been going on, Jahmyr Gibbs and the Lions, they signed to an extension. They agreed to an extension, rather, earlier this week on Thursday. He's now the highest-paid running back ever, 3 years, $67.5 million extension, annual value of $22.5 million. And what we're starting to see is a market correction in the NFL. So long has running back and on the defensive end safeties been so devalued that when you start to see these contracts pop up, all of a sudden you start to kind of wipe your eyes like, why is Gibbs getting so much money? Well, it's because the running back position has changed. It's revolutionized a little bit from what it was, where it's just, hey, we're going to give you the ball, go ahead and run it, and get us a couple yards, you know, hopefully you fall into a score. Now running backs are expected to do so much more than that. Running backs, if you have somebody that's special, it is the catalyst to your offense in a way that a quarterback can't be. And quarterback is obviously the most important position in all sports, right? Quarterback, if you don't have one, you know, you're pretty much floundering in the wind until you can get one. Look at what happened with New Orleans after Drew Brees retired. You know, look what's going on with Cleveland right now. They're still trying to figure out who's going to be the guy between Deshaun Watson and Shador Sanders. What's going on in Arizona right now, where it's just like, do we want to kind of go young? Do we just pay the veteran guy who's sort of a starter, but not really, and Jacoby Brissett, Carson Beck? So you don't have a quarterback, you pretty much got nothing offensively in football. But if you have a great running back, you know, it can unlock a different dimension and can take pressure off of your quarterback. So Jahmyr Gibbs is one of those guys that's obviously special. And this comes a couple days after Bijan Robinson from the Atlanta Falcons got his deal. Now, his is 3 years, $75.75 million. $51.5 million is guaranteed. Colts also paying their guy in Jonathan Taylor. He got 2 years, $44 million, $39 guaranteed. Three of the top running backs getting paid in 1 week. That never happens in the NFL, where they just do not want to pay you if you're a running back or if you're a safety. Jahmyr Gibbs sort of had a camp holdout in Detroit, but you know, he was back at practice right away as soon as they got that deal done. It was almost kind of like a hold in a little bit, like, hey, listen, I'm kind of make us think about it, but I'm going to be a good soldier. Because they knew they were going to get that deal done. Gibbs is just what he does with the offense is just too. It's too special. I dare say he's more of he's more what carries that offense than Jared Goff and everybody else, like Amon-Ra St. Brown, Sam LaPorta. Like, they have names offensively, but Jahmyr Gibbs on goal, I think they take a huge step back. So Detroit recognizes that. They pay their running back, Atlanta, and they can do the same thing. And this is great for the sport. A lot of the focus growing up is, you know, if you're athletically gifted, get into a position that's going to make you a lot of money. So baseball players, I think, will always just make stupid, obscene amount of money because it's so hard to get into the major leagues, right? But I think you're going to see, you know, more shortstops or more athletic third basemen, like the hulking first baseman that just all his job is to do is hit home runs and strike out. Like, those guys are kind of not getting paid as much because they're a dime a dozen. But if you can get a guy that can play, you know, two, three positions, got a cannon for an arm, gold glove defense, like, baseball players are always going to get paid, right? So, you know, if you're a baseball player, typically you're going to gravitate toward those positions, maybe not pitching as much because the pitchers have such a short shelf life, they don't get paid as much as other players do. Basketball, the big man, that position went away for a little bit. The traditional big man who just, hovers around the paints, gets rebounds, score, easy points, that went away for a little bit. Now you got to be able to develop a jump shot, a three-point shot, if you're a big man. So positions change in the way that teams, reevaluate and readjust for these positions change as well. So that's what we're starting to see with the running back. So now we have a list of players that you can see where the money is going to, and rightfully so. Jahmyr Gibbs, like I said, he leads the way, $22.5 million. Bijan Robinson, the same thing. Jonathan Taylor's right behind him. Those are the guys that just got their contracts. But even before then, Saquon Barkley, when he got his deal with the Philadelphia Eagles coming over from the New York Giants, $20.6 million is the average annual for Saquon Barkley. Does anybody think he's not deserving of that money? 2,000-yard season just about a year ago, and last year, he got banged up a little bit. We've probably seen the best of Saquon Barkley, but that's fine with Philadelphia because that netted them a Super Bowl championship. Saquon Barkley was a huge reason for the success that Philadelphia had. Christian McCaffrey rounds out your top five of $19 million. He's certainly deserving of that money. The problem with Christian McCaffrey is just, it seems like every year cycle we go through, one year he's dominant and one year he's Mr. Glass. And he was really good last year. So if you're a fantasy player, especially in dynasties, I'm looking to move on from Christian McCaffrey. I can't trust that he's going to do it 2 years in a row. But Christian McCaffrey, when he's healthy, is obviously one of the best players in the NFL. Forget about just one of the best running backs. But look what all those five guys have in common. They're not just guys that you turn around, give the ball to, and they're gutting. They're going to plot forward, shooting the A-gap and getting you 3-4 yards. These are guys that can line up out wide. These are guys that can catch screen passes, jet sweeps. They are weapons. They are not running backs anymore. They are weapons. And if you want to look at the rest of the list to see the highest paid running backs to kind of go with that point, Devon Achane in Miami, Derrick Henry, that's the exception. He's at $15 million. Achane's at $16 million. And then Breece Hall, who surprisingly, I thought he should have made a different move instead of re-signing with the Jets. The money was always going to be there. But I'm surprised he went back to the Jets. That's $14.5 million. And Breece Hall, again, he's not a plotter. He's a guy that can be, he's a three-down back. If you can scheme up ways for him to be open and make plays, Breece Hall is certainly capable of doing that. So what's going on with the NFL right now and just the market correction of NFL running backs, it's pretty cool because it gives you hope for the position. I think a lot of people have kind of shifted away from playing running back. And there is a modicum of panic in NFL circles when it comes to, getting young kids to play because, the CTE concussions and health risks, those studies aren't going away. They keep magnifying. So, there are parents that are hesitant in terms of putting their kids into football simply because of, with all the injuries. You take a beating in high school and college. Sometimes you get to the NFL, you're no good. Just because physically it's so taxing for you. So if you're a young running back right now and you can catch passes and you can make yourself more versatile, then you're going to get paid. The proof is in the pudding. What's been going on the last week with these running backs getting massive deals and massive extensions. Like, you can get paid. You just got to be able to know how to adapt. And it's funny because NFL running back is basically a microcosm of what's going on in most industries right now. You want to be valuable to your company, you got to be able to know how to do more than one job. See, I'm very fortunate. I know how to talk, which is great because we're trying to effort Linnell Willingham and get him into the program so he can steer this ship the right way. But technically, I am a producer, right? So, like, I'm a running back of sports talk where I'm just like, I can give you a couple of yards. That's supposed to be my job. But if I can't talk, I can't catch passes out of the backfield. I don't get paid. I don't get as many opportunities as I've been fortunate in my 4.5 year career. So, congratulations to Jahmyr Gibbs, Bijan Robinson, Jonathan Taylor. All guys who have gotten major, major bags this year. And I'm actually very upset personally. Jahmyr Gibbs was on my keeper league, and we've now had to destroy keepers because I would have had three of the top guys in the NFL. So that's just a little personal note for me. So that's the big news coming out of NFL training camps right now. Unless you're a Washington Commanders fan where you've gotten Stephon Diggs, a one-year deal signed $12 million for Adam Schefter and Rappaport. So Diggs, not Brandon Ayuk, joining the Washington Commanders to give them some depth in the wide receiver room behind Terry McLaurin. Last year, you almost forget because of how Drake May was so bad into the playoffs that Diggs was part of that team. 85 catches, 1,013 yards, 4 touchdowns. He led the NFL in catch rate, 82.5%. So he's not washed up at all. And now he's expected to be your number two opposite of Terry McLaurin. This is obviously a big move for Washington fans because it now gives you a little bit of a safety blanket. It gives Jaden Daniels, who needs to be healthy and needs to take a step forward after an injury plagued season last year, it gives him another target and it gives him a veteran presence in the locker room that I think Linnell will be excited to talk about once we finally get him on. As a Giants fan, I don't think this moves the needle too much. I'll be honest. But certainly, Linnell, as I welcome you into your own show, I just wanted to talk about your guys getting Stephon Diggs. Good morning.
1: Good morning, Carlos. This is, I hope you were saying nice things, because I heard your back and forth with Nick Ashew. He was a lot nicer about it than I was. So he hasn't gotten the chance to see your sorry team up close in person, so he didn't have the right perspective that I think I bring to the situation. Your team is bad. They will be bad throughout the course of the regular season.
0: You guys are so negative.
1: And it won't be a fun year for you, is what I will say. Let's do this. Let's reset things, right? I'm just now getting connected here, full transparency here. We're on the road here in Cleveland doing what we can to get you all the show this morning. Let's just totally reset things. 310-840-4910. We'll restart things next.
2: 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Atlanta's Bijan Robinson, Jonathan Taylor of the Colts, and Detroit's Jahmyr Gibbs landed big money extensions to keep running the rock for their teams. Can these big time backs carry their teams to the playoffs? Westwood One Sports.
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3: This is Dakota Libsay chronicling another true story taken from the 1800s, a time known to all as the Old West. There have been times throughout history when a man's life ends up in disaster and his life's accomplishments seem to go to waste, when years later, he becomes known for something great. John W. Swilling was one of those men. John W. Swilling was a farmer in Missouri when his wife died. Looking for new surroundings, he moved to Texas. When the Civil War broke out, he enlisted in the Confederate Army. But he didn't go south. He went west by becoming a part of the Texas Mounted Rifles that attempted to make New Mexico and Arizona territories part of the Confederacy. When the Mounted Rifles realized it was an impossible task and retreated, John stayed out west by deserting the Confederate forces and joining up with the Union forces. Following the Civil War, John started doing some prospecting in the Wickenburg, Arizona area. Later, he started an irrigation project on the Salt River. In the process, he also started a small town called Stonewall. But John Swilling had a drinking problem. He also started taking morphine for headaches and became addicted. When sober, he was a reliable and courageous man. Under liquor and drugs, he was unmanageable. While under the influence, John robbed the stagecoach. He was caught and admitted the robbery. John was sent to the Yuma Territorial Prison. While awaiting trial at the age of 48, on August 12, 1878, John died. Although John Swilling had accomplished a lot, it seems his accomplishments were all obscured by his last act of robbing a stagecoach. That is, all of them except for one. That small town he founded on the bank of the Salt River by the name of Stonewall continued to grow and was later renamed. The town's new name is Phoenix. You've just heard another story from Old West Radio. I'm Dakota Livesay.
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6: All righty, good morning to you. Saturday morning sports with the youngest in charge, Danelle Willingham, rocking out with you as we get you up to 11 a.m. Eastern Time. Remember to hit us up, 310-840-4910. A bunch of different ways you can lock into the program. We appreciate you being here, being patient with us as we work through some technical difficulties. We're locked and loaded, ready to go, though, baby. I'm live out here in Cleveland, Ohio. I was at Browns practice yesterday. We'll get to that coming up in a second. I do want to start there. But first, let's do this. Carlos, I heard what you had said to start the show, talking about the running back position, the running back
7: position. Oh, so you
6: paid. We will talk about that as we roll throughout the show as well. But, man, I think it's appropriate. I think it's appropriate for us to start where I am right now, in Cleveland, Berea, technically, to watch the Cleveland Browns in 2 days of training camp here with them. It's the last stop on our Westwood One Sports Night training camp tour. It's the last stop on our Westwood One Sports Night training camp tour, and I'll be honest, I got 2 days here. If I was to leave Berea based off of, what I saw yesterday, I would not have a growing impression of the Cleveland Browns. I wouldn't. Now, yesterday, practice was in the bubble. Yesterday, there was rain. So, I totally understand it. But, man, you know, I'm more bullish on the Browns than any other member of the National League. I think after seeing them yesterday, has my opinion changed wholeheartedly? No. Do I feel a little bit less confident? Yes. Because no matter how bad you all think the quarterback situation in Cleveland is, it's worse. I'll be honest with you. No matter how bad you think the quarterback situation is here in Cleveland, it's probably a little bit worse. Now, it's one day of practice. It's inside of the bubble. I'm not going to let yesterday totally color how I feel about the 2026 Cleveland Browns. But just watching Shedeur Sanders and Deshaun Watson go through practice, it's a fascinating exercise. It's the best way that I ultimately can put it. Deshaun Watson yesterday gets a lion's share of the first team reps. Shedeur Sanders works exclusively with the twos. And here's the thing that stands out about both the quarterbacks, right? We know what Deshaun Watson was. We know what Deshaun Watson was prior to practice starting. Prior to, you know, the 2026 season. We've gotten to see over the past three seasons in Cleveland, you know, why he's in the situation that he's in. It's honestly one of the most crazy falls from glory that we've ever seen in the National Football League at the quarterback position. When you think of what Watson was prior to the deal and what Deshaun Watson is right now. Everyone that I spoke to yesterday on the sideline said that, yeah, that was his best practice of camp. What does that mean relative to the rest of the days that they've been out there? It hadn't been very good. It hasn't been very good. Now, has Shedeur Sanders run away with the thing? Not at all. They had the most unique start to practice that I've ever seen. Now, I've gotten the chance to bear witness to, what, 8, 9 different training camps at this point. Never have I ever seen a team start with 11-on-11 work. I'm talking prior to stretching. 11-on-11 work, offense, defense, and it's for the offense to work on their install for the day. But only a part of it. This is how detail-oriented Todd Monken is. And I know a lot of people are probably like, well, how serious are the Cleveland Browns with Todd Monken, a 61-year-old first-time head coach? Well, Todd Monken's doing his part to make sure the Cleveland Browns are going to be on point for the 2026 season. Because I'm telling you, the start to practice is quite unique. It's not stretching. It's 11-on-11, first-team offense, first-team defense. And let's just say they're running a play that requires the wide receiver to motion across the formation. The quarterback yesterday, who was Deshaun Watson, setting the guy in motion, doing what he needs to do pre-snap, giving his cadence, snapping the ball, and then the play is blown dead. Why are they doing that? Well, this has been, talking to people out here, this has been something that Todd has done ever since he's gotten here. And I understand it. If you want to be detail-oriented, if you want to play clean football, right? How do you do it? You rep it. You practice it. You master it. The unfortunate part, and this kind of tells you, and this is kind of what tells you where things stand. The unfortunate part about this is despite the emphasis on the pre-snap part, it has been an issue for both of the quarterbacks each and every day. Specifically, Shedeur Sanders. Procedural issues. Now, when you think about what goes into a decision in terms of naming a starter, when you think about the boxes that need to be checked, if you can't run the play at the line of scrimmage. If you can't run the play at the line of scrimmage, then how can they trust you to be the starter? And that's kind of where I am right now. Just everything that I heard yesterday. Now, the folks out there in Cleveland, out here in Cleveland, have been scoring the 8 training camp practices. So after yesterday, most members of the Cleveland beat were in agreement that right now, through 8 practices, it's 5-3 Shador Sanders, with Deshaun Watson seemingly closing the gap here as we get closer and closer to next week's preseason opener for Cleveland. But as I've said throughout this entire offseason, when it comes to, you know, when it comes to the Cleveland Browns, right? I said it all offseason when it comes to the Browns. They're not going to get a real answer at the quarterback spot until we watch these guys play preseason games. There is no position in the NFL that's such a stark contrast between game and practice than quarterback. You cannot get touched. You cannot get hit. So in terms of things that you evaluate the quarterback on, things that you judge the quarterback on, pocket presence, feel, timing, the ability to evade pressure, you can't judge those things, which are uber important. You can't judge those things until you're into preseason action. You just can't. You just can't. So all of the reports coming out of practice is fine and dandy. Right? Everything that you're hearing coming out of practice right now is fine and dandy. Even for me, I'm not saying don't buy it. I'm not saying don't listen to it. I'm saying take it with a grain of salt. Because no matter what you see in practice, the reality is for this quarterback situation, it does not get solved until we play preseason games. And I still have my line drawn in the sand. I still believe that Shador Sanders ultimately will win this job. I do. Maybe I'm stuck on stupid. Maybe I don't know better. But I totally feel as if he's the guy that will win the job. Because I think when the games count, when the games start being played, and there's real pressure and live bullets flying, I think he will rise to the top. Honestly. Just how I feel about it. Now, as I told several media members out there yesterday on the Cleveland Beat, because a lot of them seem to think that maybe it's going to be Deshaun Watson that starts the regular season opener. I'll just say this. No matter who they start in the regular season opener, if they leave 2026 without having a definitive answer, right, on what he is, if they leave 2026, talking about the Browns, without a definitive answer on what Shador Sanders is, somebody should lose their job. That's what this year should be about. And that's been my thought process with this throughout the entire offseason. I don't understand the Cleveland Browns' affinity with Deshaun Watson. I don't. For the life of me, I can't make sense of it. If they leave 2026 without having a clear answer on what the hell Shador Sanders is, somebody should lose the job. And I know how I get. I'm not one to sit up in front of a microphone and call for someone's job. But at some point, what are we doing here in Cleveland? We're running on a hamster wheel at the quarterback position. You know good and well that Deshaun Watson's best football is behind him. To take it a step further, you already know what he is at this point. That's the frustrating piece here. That's the frustrating piece. And the reality is, as strong of an offseason as it's been for Andrew Berry and company, as strong as an offseason as it's been, revamping the offensive line, getting the duo at wide receiver, in Casey Concepcion and Denzel Boston, bringing in Spencer Fano, who we'll get to here in a second. If they don't make the right decision at quarterback, all of the good that you did in the offseason, it's for nothing, in my opinion. It doesn't matter.
7: Let's call a spade a spade. Quarterback is the most important position in all the professional sports. And as we sit here, right? As we sit here, a week and a half, 2 weeks at the camp, I don't know if the Browns have more clarity at the position than they did before camp started. That's just the bottom line of it. Here's the other interesting piece about Cleveland. Spencer Fano out of the University of Utah, drafted presumably to be the left tackle of the future for the Cleveland Browns, right? Presumably, that's why they selected him. Yesterday out at practice, and I don't know if this has been the case all 8 days or what, Spencer Fano is backing up DeJuan Jones right now. And obviously, you know, this process is going to play out. They're going to have more padded practices. We're going to have preseason action. I believe the Browns will participate in a joint practice or two. You're going to get to see what it looks like when the live bullets fly. But the reality is, if you're Cleveland, and I'm a Washington Commander Redskins fan, so I had to deal with this exact same dilemma several years ago. Brandon Scherff was drafted by the then Washington Redskins to play tackle. He ended up being kicked inside the guard, made a couple of Pro Bowl teams, and never looked back. Cleveland Browns fans, you need to open yourself up to the possibility that Spencer Fano could potentially be a guard. Or that the new tackle you just extended, Titus Howard, who comes there by way of Cleveland, he could be a guard. The reality is, you have to put your best five on the floor. It reminds me like back in high school when you're getting ready for first day of school. First week of school, if he was really putting it on the way the YIC was. You didn't just have a first day of school outfit, damn it. You had a first week of school outfit, right? And throughout that first week of school, all that matters to me is that you put the best combination together each and every day. I know some days you may not feel like, hey, my shoe game isn't strong enough, but my T-shirt makes up for it. The reality is when it comes to offensive line play in the National Football League, I believe your best five should ultimately play. That's it. I believe your best five ultimately should play. And the reality is for the Cleveland Browns, their best five may include three presumptive tackles. If I was the Cleveland Browns, this is the offensive line that I'll be going with in that preseason opener. Just to get a look, just to see what we have. If you like DeJuan Jones at left tackle, keep him there. If you don't want to flip him over to the right side, keep him there. But here's what I would do. I'm going Spencer Fano at left tackle. I'm going Zion Johnson, the big free agent guard from the L.A. Chargers, at the left guard spot. Elgton Jenkins, your free agent signing from the Packers. He's made in the middle at center. A veteran center, by the way, that's very established, very proven in this league. He starts at center. At the right guard spot, this is where we get freaky. This is where Bobby Johnson and the other offensive line coaches, this is where they make their money. Because the reality is, I don't give a rat's ass in either of these fans where someone was drafted at. No one cares about that. We care about results. This is a results-driven business, bottom line. And if you're the Cleveland Browns, to me, the best results, your way of getting the best results, guys, is maybe kicking Titus Howard into the guard spot. I know you just paid him big money to be your right tackle of the future. Maybe you kick him in to guard and you play DeJuan Jones at the tackle spot. That, to me, is how the Cleveland Browns get their best five on the field at one time. And if they're able to do that, this is why I'm bullish on the group. Because I happen to like the sum of the parts, or the individual pieces, rather, in terms of their offensive line. I want to see how they piecemeal it together, how quickly they can gel. Here's the other reality about offensive line play in the National Football League. It's a position that requires continuity. It is a position that requires timing. So the quicker they're able to identify, hey, who our first five is going to be, the more time this group has to gel. the more time this group has to get on the same accord. And if they can do that and protect Shedeur Sanders or Deshaun Watson, whoever it's going to be, and it better be Shedeur Sanders, if they can protect him, despite what the rest of the country may think, he is not some talentless airhead. I promise. I promise Daddy isn't the reason why he's in the National Football League. If you know a lick about college football and you watch his 2 years at Boulder, you understand why some Browns fans are clamoring and chopping at the bit for this guy to get a real opportunity. Not the BS opportunity that he got last year, a real opportunity. And it's on him at this point. Y'all know what I say? You got to shake a leg or lose one. And for Shedeur Sanders, it's time to shake a leg. Because I don't know if you'll be gifted, Shedeur, another opportunity better than the one you have here in Cleveland with the Browns. And some people may look at the opportunity and say, psst, the hell is this guy talking about? This opportunity sucks. No, it doesn't. One may call it perfect. 310-840-4910 is the number. Just getting rolling here on another installment of Saturday Morning Sports with the youngest in Charles and L. Willingham, getting you up to 11 a.m. Eastern Time. The final stop of our Westwood One Sports Night training camp tour is upon us. I'm alive out in Berea, Ohio. Browns practice gets underway in about 5 hours. We'll put a pin in the Browns conversation. When we come back, Kirk O'Chain's going gangsta out at Raiders practice. I'll give you the details on that next.
8: Cleveland can't figure out its quarterback situation, said just about everybody for the last quarter century. This year, questions keep coming. Shedeur Sanders or Deshaun Watson? Those are the options in Cleveland.
9: You are definitely upset at it.
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1: Exploring science in the sea. The saltwater crocodile really gets around. It's found throughout the Indian and Western Pacific Oceans. That makes it one of the most cosmopolitan reptiles on the planet. But it's not quite as widely spread as it once was. Crocodiles that once inhabited the Seychelles Islands were members of the same family, but they were exterminated by early settlers. The saltwater croc is the largest reptile on Earth. Adult males can reach 20 feet or longer and weigh more than a ton. They're super aggressive. They'll eat anything they can catch, and they can catch almost anything, including people. When people first settled on the islands in 1770, they found plenty of crocs. Within half a century, though, the settlers had wiped them out. That made the islanders safer, but it left modern-day science with a question. Were the crocodiles members of the saltwater family, or were they a separate species? With no living examples, the question has been hard to answer. In a recent study, though,

0: Arabia. So the clocks had to travel a long way to reach them, expanding the range of this cosmopolitan reptile. Science in the Sea is a production of the University of Texas Marine Science Institute and is on the web at scienceinthesea.org. I'm Holly Brawley.
1: Elba City Council meets Monday afternoon at 5 at City Hall. 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
1: 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So I'll peel the curtain back here. I am out at 92.3 The Fan, one of our lovely affiliates out here in Cleveland, Ohio. They're hosting me this morning as we continue our Westwood One Sports Night training camp tour with the Cleveland Browns. And out here in Berea, Ohio, it's been fun. Is how I would put it. It was cool watching Browns practice yesterday. Another PR and media team, or another organization rather, that treats PR and media with the utmost respect. We got lunch before practice yesterday, guys. Did I participate in it? No, because I didn't want to eat. I had a mini Caesar salad. Outside of that,
2: brother, what is interesting?
1: Oh, yeah. Well, it wasn't. The options weren't good, to be honest. But it was a thought that counts, is what I would say, from the Cleveland Browns. They're going to be back on the practice field. Well, it's awesome. They're going to be back on the practice field coming up at about 1:30. So make sure you keep it locked and subscribe to Westwood One Sports Net on YouTube to get exclusive training camp content from Cleveland Browns camp. It was an eventful practice yesterday in Cleveland, but there weren't any fights. Can I be honest? I never thought that I would have a reason to get up here and beat for Max Crosby. Damn it. Here we are. This is the report coming from Ryan McFadden of ESPN. Defensive end Max Crosby hit Kirk Cousins twice during the team period. When Crosby hit Cousins on the second time, the 15-year vet had had enough. He got in Crosby's face, grabbing his jersey, and they both exchanged words before it was all broken up. Raiders coach Clint Kubiak saying, hey, it's a part of camp. Here is the quote. It says, those two are obviously leaders of our team. Obviously fighting in a game, or you throw a punch in a game, you're out of the game. So you got to be smart. I'm battling. You all are probably thinking, well, wasn't he battling, like, flies last weekend outside in Pittsburgh? There's, for some reason, like, fruit flies. So bear with me. I just killed one of my arm. That's absolutely disgusting. But no, Clint Kubiak, obviously, probably not thrilled. But if I'm being honest, if you're Clint, I kind of like it. I like the mentality and the reaction from Kirk. Okay, you're going to hit me on my arm. You're going to try to invoke a reaction out of me. I'm going to give it to you, big bad Max Crosby. And I know Max Crosby probably is one of the toughest dudes in America.

like, I'm just going to assume that. And I'm probably right. But Kirk Cousins stand up to him. I feel like he probably gained the respect of the entire Raiders locker room yesterday. Because let's be real. I wonder how many guys in that Raider locker room actually wanted Kirk to start. You drafted a quarterback, 1-1 overall in Fernando Mendoza. He's not starting. But Kirk Cousins is, and he's starting, and he's grabbing jerseys, and he's yapping, and he's popping his cash money. I love it. That's the good part of this if you're the Raiders. The bad part of this is you're the Raiders. It's Max Crosby. What the hell are you doing? Honestly. Did someone lace your cigar before practice, pal? You know better. You've been playing football since you were damn near in diapers. And at every level, the quarterback is no-go in practice. I don't care if it's Pop Warner. I don't care if it's high school. I don't care if it's college. I don't care if it's the NFL. Your ass know better than to touch the quarterback. And to be a veteran on the team participating in that behavior, you're lucky it's Kirk Cousins. And not someone else that has a little bit more kahunas, Max Crosby. What a joke. I would have been pissed. And if you're Clint Kubiak, to me, you maybe missed the golden opportunity. You want to assert your dominance and show the team that you're not going like that? I'm going to throw Max Crosby's ass off the practice field. There's a certain standard that we have here at practice with the Raiders. You're not upholding it. You're not. When I read this headline, I almost thought I was being bamboozled. Because you know AI has just infiltrated everything. It's infiltrated Elon's X, the Meta apps, and all that. You can't scroll on your timeline and not see a video that has some sort of AI to it. You can't. So when I first read the headline, I thought it was AI because Kirk's a lover, not a fighter, guys. You know Kirk's not a fighter. Mr. You like that? I was stunned by it, baby. I was. I honestly could not believe what I was reading. But I do think, if it's the Las Vegas Raiders, like I said, there's a silver lining to this. One, I'm pissed at Max Crosby because he knows better. But then two, if I was looking for another reason as to why Kirk Cousins should be the starter, maybe that's it. He's tough. Everybody's going to follow that. Because if the quarterback's not taking any crap from anybody, then why should you? It's kind of how I look at this. More details on the situation. Max Crosby, this is a quote from him at the beginning of camp. When you get out there and the bullets are flying, I'm not thinking about not finishing the play. That's just not my nature. That's something I've been dealing with my whole career. It's not easy. So according to Ryan McFadden of ESPN, wasn't the only scuffle that we had out at Raiders practice yesterday. D lineman Jonah Lelu punched the second year right guard Caleb Rogers earlier in practice. So, hey, taking it in spicy out in Vegas with the Raiders, and I love it because that's the mentality that new head coach Clint Kubiak, who comes from Seattle, we wouldn't categorize as soft. That's the mentality that he is bringing from Seattle to Vegas. And if you're a Raider fan, honestly, I know I'm sitting here getting all Max Crosby. I would have threw him off the practice field. I wouldn't play that. And I wouldn't throw him off the practice field because, like, oh, he's a bad apple. In coaching, man, there's this messaging that goes on. What sort of message are you sending to the rest of the team if Max can break a rule that we know damn well he knows better than not to break? What message are you sending? Where is the standard? Every business, every corporation, every team. If you do not establish a set of standards from the jump street, you cannot be upset later on when expectations are not met. It's the reality. I don't care if you work at Home Depot. I don't care if you're a bank teller. I don't care if you're a contractor. I don't care if you're a defensive end. If the leadership within your organization doesn't set a standard and hold guys to it, you can't get upset down the line when guys don't meet expectations. It's just the reality of it. It's just the reality of it. The good thing for the Las Vegas Raiders, no one has expectations for them.
majority of the country expects them to suck. And it just is what it is. But Clint Kubiak, I would say, for damn sure, to me at least, missed a golden opportunity to really gain the respect of his locker room, if I'm being honest. Maybe throwing him off the practice field. No! It wouldn't have been excessive at all. I almost walked it back. I was going to say, well, maybe throwing him off the practice field. No! You can't touch the quarterback. You can't. The irony of this conversation, right, that we just had, is that it kind of segues us back to what we started off with, talking about the quarterback situation in Cleveland here with the Browns. Practice in a game is so much different than one another at the quarterback spot that I don't know how you can make a judgment or a decision on a quarterback competition without seeing the guys in game. Reality of it. It is just the reality. 310-840-4910 is the number here on Saturday Morning Sports with the youngest in charge at Elwood Willingham. And a lot more to get to here on this Saturday morning. We are at the final stop of our Westwood One Sports Night training camp tour out in Berea, Ohio, home of the Cleveland Browns. I've been out at practice for the Cleveland Browns. I was there yesterday. I'll be out there again this afternoon. They're getting ready to practice at about 1:30 p.m. Eastern time. Make sure, as I keep saying, guys, make sure you subscribe to Westwood One Sports Night on YouTube for our exclusive training camp content. And if you want to keep the conversation rolling off air with me, same handle on each and every social media platform. It is at NELL_ACP. We have a lot more to get to here in the final 2 hours of the show. We're going to dip our toes back in the water of college football as a bunch of guys declaring themselves eligible for the 2026 season as they use that granted fifth year of eligibility. We'll give you the ramifications on all that as we roll throughout the show. But I do want to get into this coming up on the other side of the break. The Hall of Fame game Thursday night between the Carolina Panthers and the Arizona Cardinals. I'll be real. Thursday night this past Thursday was probably the first time I watched and in pretty much every snap of a Hall of Fame game in my life, unless my Redskins were playing in it. If you're a Cardinals fan out there, ladies and gentlemen, and if you're a Panthers fan, there are plenty of things to be excited about after watching your two teams play and kick off the NFL season. But I want to double-click on the Arizona Cardinals here. A team that looks like they have no future after Thursday night, maybe they do. I'll give you the details next.

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0: 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I'm Doc Kirby reporting. 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Pleasant Hill Missionary Baptist Church holds homecoming tomorrow at 11 with Pastor Foster and Family and Friends Day at 2 with Bishop Anthony Wheeler, revival Monday through Wednesday nights. TNT Open Door Ministry, County Road 105 in Jack, holds revival tomorrow evening at 5, Monday through Friday nightly at 6, and next Saturday night at 5. In other news, James Nelson Madison Jr., age 50 of Laverne, died recently. The funeral for James Madison Jr. is today at 10 at Shiloh Missionary Baptist Church with Pastor Tommy Johnson officiating, George F. Grubb's Funeral Home of Troy directing. Mrs. Felicia Marie Ashbury, age 78 of Brundage, died Thursday at her home. The graveside service for Mrs. Felicia Marie Ashbury is today at 11 at Roten Baptist Church Cemetery in Brundage, with Pastor Carrie Saxon officiating, Dillard Funeral Home of Brundage directing. Ralph Eugene Ford II, age 63 of Panama City, Florida, died peacefully at his home recently. A celebration of life service for Ralph Ford is today at 11 at Wilson Funeral Home in Panama City Beach, Florida. Visitation begins at 9:30. He joined the staff of WTBF in 1981 as DJ and commercial producer, hosting various slots on the station's schedule, including a jazz show and night flight, as well as many commercials. He is best known as an internationally renowned music composer and arranger with Warner Brothers and Alfred Publications. He was the arranger of the Sound of the South Band for decades, assistant director and music professor for 15 years under Dr. Long, award-winning commercial producer and director of bands at Troy University from 2001 until his retirement in 2011. For Andrea Tweaky Griffin, age 46 of Brundage, died recently. The funeral for Tweaky Griffin is today at 2 at County Line Missionary Baptist Church, with Pastor Carl Hollis officiating, burial in the church cemetery, George F. Grubb's Funeral Home directing. Ella Mae Shannon, age 90 of Troy, died recently. The funeral for Ella Mae Shannon is Wednesday at 11 at Green Hills Funeral Home of Troy, burial in Green Hills Cemetery, visitation 1 hour prior to the service. Warren Leroy Johnston, age 82 of Montgomery, died Tuesday. The funeral for Leroy Johnston is next Saturday, the 15th, at 11 at Green Hills Funeral Home in Troy. Funeral announcements are listed on our website at WTBFradio.com. Just click on obituaries. 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I'm Doc Kirby reporting. 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
1: 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A lot more to get to in about 30 minutes or so. We'll have our first guest stop by the program. Our guy Daniel O of ESPN going to join us. He covers the Cleveland Browns for ESPN. We get his perspective on what things looked like yesterday out at practice for the Cleveland Browns and what things have looked like throughout the entirety of camp. So really excited for Daniel to join us coming up in about 20 minutes or so. Someone's on the line, right? Raider Reggie on the line saying that he was in person yesterday for the fight. Raider Reg, your perspective.
2: First and foremost, I love your show, man. I only been catching it for a little while. I got blessed to hear it this morning, but I got disappointed.
1: Uh-oh.
2: Because your reaction and your response is exactly the bamboozlement. It's so funny that they wrote it up like it was this big old fight.
1: And it was.
2: And the cool part was, the real cool part was that it was Kurt that pretty much initiated it. And it's because Max Crosby has had this issue since his rookie year. They tell him
1: didn't John Gruden throw him out of a practice one time for this?
2: Yeah, and when John Gruden did it, he was a rookie, and he was not listening. Like, they told him to stop at least three times. And then on the third or fourth time, Gruden was just done. Because he was basically interrupting the entire practice. All right, so this time it happened twice. So earlier in the practice, he had gotten the backfield, and you know they go back there. They don't tackle him, of course. They kind of put their hands on him. But Max had put his hand on him while his arm was in throwing motion, and you could tell that Kirk Cousins was like, "Yo, hey, be careful."
1: But this is my thing. This is my thing, Raider Ridge, and I'm not trying to be overly critical of Max. There's a reason why the Raiders suck every damn year and lose. Because of losing ass behavior like that in practice. Brother, do you realize that that's something that you learned in the seventh grade? Not to touch the quarterback during practice? So why the hell does he keep touching the quarterback, Reg?
2: Hey, the trip is that this happens a lot on other fields, too. It's
1: Stop it.
2: Hey, hold on. You not remember, what year was it? I want to say 2 years ago with Micah Parsons.
1: What I'm saying is this, though, Reg. I've gone to now, this is like my ninth training camp stop that I've been, not team that I've seen. No one stops me.
2: Right.
1: No one stops me.
2: Right.
1: It's not a behavior that you should be tolerating as a head coach.
2: It's not usual, and like I said, it wasn't a punch. People are making it out to seem like Max went and punched.
1: No, he hit his arm while he was throwing,
2: which you can't do that in practice. One other thing. Kirk Cousins was the one that kind of pulled him in. But they did take Max out of the practice. He didn't get back on the playing field. They did take him out. They didn't send him to the lockers or nothing, because I think that would have been overdoing it, because they got it. It was real short. It wasn't like something where they was fisticuffing and on the ground and all
1: I'll tell you what, that headline in that ESPN article makes it seem like they had a 3-minute prize fight.
2: That's that bamboozlement. But you're right, and I'm mad at Max too. Matter of fact, I've been irritated with Max before leaving because it sounded like he wanted to go. You know what I mean? Like, you're the one.
1: Well, I would say this. If you wanted to go, brother, depends on, I mean, can you blame him? Can't you blame him? Blame the Reds.
2: Hey.
1: I'm gonna let you go, brother. We got to move on here. But I appreciate you as always. I'm glad we got someone that was there to provide us some clarity on the situation. But my line in the sand is drawn, ladies and gentlemen. You know better, Max. Don't touch the quarterback. That's it. 310-840-4910 is the number. I told you, Cardinal fans. Gosh darn it, you got reason to be optimistic, ladies and gentlemen. If you're a fan of the Arizona Cardinals, there is one decision that needs to be made by Matt LaFleur. Mike LaFleur? Yeah, Mike LaFleur, the head coach of the Arizona Cardinals. After watching Carson Beck during the Hall of Fame game, and I know what some of you are going to say, oh, it's only the Hall of Fame game, Linnell. It's just the Hall of Fame game, Linnell. No, it's not. No, it's not. Yes, it is, but no, it's not, and here's why. Last Thursday, a couple nights ago, what you saw from Carson Beck was a glimmer of hope if you're a Cardinals fan. Because let's be real. The idea of going into 26 with Gardner Minshew and Jacoby Brissett as your quarterbacks, it's a joke. Right? Let's be honest here. And I want to just reset things here because I think some people are going to jump to conclusions with what I'm about to say. Before I even say this, let me get it out properly. After watching Carson Beck on Thursday night in the Hall of Fame game, the Arizona Cardinals should 1,000% reconsider what they're doing at the quarterback spot. The plan right now is for Jacoby Brissett to be the guy. How do you hand Jacoby Brissett or fruit fly thing is going to kill me. I'm going to be honest with you. How do you hand Brissett or Gardner Minshew the job when this high upside rookie played the way that he played? Carson Beck was a third round pick, guys. So it's not like, you know, he was some day three, you know, glimmer of some day three flyer, rather, right? This was a guy that they drafted because they had real interest in him. And for good reason. I think what you've seen, and this goes back to the 24 class, specifically with Jaden Daniels and Bo Nix. What was the number one knock on both of those dudes? Oh, they played in college for a while. Carson Beck's the same way, well-traveled. That is starting to become a positive for draft prospects rather than a negative because they're able to hit the ground running. If you watched him on Thursday night, the moment never looked too big for Carson Beck, ever. He was in rhythm. He was on time. He pushed the football down the field. He layered throws. He showed off his mobility. So much to like. If you're a Cardinals fan, from watching Carson Beck. And let's just be real, right? As an organization, their big issue is they don't have a long-term answer at the game's most important position. They don't. I'm not saying Carson Beck is your answer, but you better leave 2026 knowing whether he is or not. It is now on the Arizona Cardinals here. If they leave 2026, similarly to the situation in Cleveland, if the Cardinals leave the 26th season not having a definitive answer on what Carson Beck is or isn't, somebody should be fired. I'm going to call it what it is. He is now, and look, this is what I say. This is why I say this. In game versus in practice, when it comes to the quarterback position, it's night and day. Carson Beck showed you pocket presence. Carson Beck showed you his ability to feel and sense pressure. He showed you how he would maneuver when the pocket breaks down. There's no whistle that gets blown in the game, ladies and gentlemen. You just got to go ball. I think this is the damn Arizona Cardinals, man. How do you not give this kid more of an opportunity or an extended look? Because we know what Jacoby Brissett is. We know what Gardner Minshew is. Maybe, just maybe, Cardinal fans, you may have stumbled upon a guy that could change the trajectory of your franchise forever. And some of you are probably thinking, get a load of this guy. All he did was play well in the Hall of Fame game. You're crowning him already. It's not that he played well, guys. It's how he played well. Think about the issues that rookie quarterbacks struggle with, especially early on in their career. And this is the earliest in his career. It's his first ever NFL game action. And the moment didn't look too big. He played on time. He played on schedule. He played in rhythm. He threw guys open. He threw with anticipation. He threw from different arm angles. How could you not be absolutely Kanye crazy about Carson Beck right now? Crown him. That's what Linnell is saying. No, that's not what he's saying. But I'm saying, look, Cardinals, you got to give this kid a look. Here's why you got to give this kid a look, too. What message does it send to the other rookies on the roster? What message does it send to everyone else within the organization? This kid's balling. Give him a shot. On the flip side of this, for the Carolina Panthers, who, for whatever reason, have just sacked themselves to Bryce Young, and it's Bryce Young or die, basically, is what the Panthers have chosen. I don't agree with it. Haynes King! Huh? Who would have thought? Who would have thought that two ACC quarterbacks would come out in the Thursday night football opener, in the NFL preseason opener? Who thought that both of those guys would play well? Because as much as I'm geeked up about Carson Beck, as enamored as I am by Beck, I thought Haynes King was just as good. Here's why Haynes King impressed me more. I think we all knew that Carson Beck could throw the football. I don't think there was any mistaking that, right? Haynes King was a running back playing the quarterback position during his time at Georgia Tech. Let's call it what it is, right? Let's call it what it is. What he showed on Thursday night is, hey, hello, Mr. and Mrs. NFL talent evaluators. Not only can I run like the wind, I can also swing the rock, too. He had a 26-yard scramble in this game on Thursday that made me go, you know what? Woo-hoo. Ooh. Ooh. I'm not saying that they should do it. But David, he can't be much worse than Bryce Young. I'm sorry. He can't be much worse than Bryce Young. He can't be. He can't be. He can't be. He can't be. 310-840-4910 is the number. Let's do this. I want to continue to keep things on the National Football League. We will get back into the Cleveland Browns coming up here momentarily. Because I want to talk more about the Browns. Matter of fact, this was interesting. Daniel Oyafusi going to join the program. ESPN writer for the Cleveland Browns. He's been out at training camp all 8 days. I was out there yesterday for the first time. And the reality is about the Cleveland Browns and their quarterback situation. Or excuse me. The reality is about the Cleveland Browns is that they're more than I just got breaking news. And it's breaking news when Linnell Willingham. This is Mike Garofolo of the NFL Network, and this pains me. Left tackle, Laramie Tunsil, walking off the field with athletic trainers.
3: Oh, it's not what you want.
1: After getting dinged in one-on-ones versus Adafa Elliott. Garofolo saying, looks like a stinger, maybe. Brian Baldinger out there as well. He kind of confirming it. Yeah, maybe a little bit of a stinger. That would be all for this point. Honestly. If he goes down, they're in trouble. We dealt with it enough last year. I'll be honest. There's no team that deserves to be healthy more than the Washington Commanders based off of what they went through last year. It is rare that the injury bug hits you like it did Washington 2 years ago. It just doesn't normally go down that way. It doesn't. Now, maybe, just maybe, it's a stinger, like they say. He's all right. He'll just walk off the field under his own power. He'll be back tomorrow. I hope it's fine. I do. Did you hear how it just stopped me mid-sentence? I don't even remember what I was going to say before I got there.
3: Once I heard the oh no, I knew it was stupid.
1: 310-840-4910 is the number. We'll continue. I know this is probably not the most intriguing thing, but I do want to get some more info on the Cleveland Browns. To do so, we'll have our first guest stop by the program, Daniel Oyafuso. I just totally butchered the name. Daniel Oyafuso. Going to join the program here. ESPN reporter for the Cleveland Browns. He's been out at camp each and every practice here throughout the first week and a half of training camp. We get his thoughts on all things Browns, including the quarterback competition in Cleveland. Where do things stand as we're about a week out from the preseason opener for the Cleveland Browns? Our guy Daniel Oyafuso, Cleveland Browns reporter for ESPN. What's his next?
0: Packers star Micah Parsons says an October return date against the Cowboys is realistic. Imagine that. His first game back against the team that traded him away. Will Parsons be ready to pack a payback punch? Westwood One Sports.
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0: Ayo Oyefusi, ESPN Browns reporter, going to join us coming up here momentarily here on Saturday Morning Sports with DeAndre and Charles and Elwell again, getting you up to 11 a.m. Eastern Time. We'll continue to keep things in the National Football League when Ben joins us. He's obviously been out at Browns practice, as I was yesterday, and I'll be out there today as well. Out in Berea, Ohio, home of the Cleveland Browns, the home of the most hotly contested quarterback competition in the National Football League. Deion Sanders versus Deshaun Watson, and I think my thoughts on the competition since getting him in the Washington practice yesterday, it's changed a little bit. The fact that Deion Sanders, according to folks on the sidelines, had the procedural issues that he's had here throughout the course of training camp leads me to believe, maybe, just maybe, Deshaun Watson gets the start. Because when you look at the opening schedule for the Cleveland Browns, you start on the road at Jacksonville, at Tampa. Meaning, you're going to need your silent count. You're going to need your dummy counts ready to go in the first 2 weeks. And if Shador is having procedural issues without crowd noise, without the pressure of a real game, when the bullets start to fly for real, how can you trust him? That's the question. Now, when it comes to who's the better overall quarterback between the two, I still believe it's Shador. I do. But Deshaun, being a veteran, Deshaun being someone that's been around the block and in the scheme, he's got the leg up right now from a procedural standpoint. Yesterday, he had the leg up in terms of the way that his practice performance looked. He was pushing the ball down the field. He hooked up with Jerry Jeudy on a deep side. He hooked up with Isaiah Bond on a deep side. He also threw an interception to Denzel Ward where he totally threw the ball way higher than it should have been. A totally errant, inaccurate throw. He worked exclusively with the first-team offense yesterday. And whether or not that's the case today, I think, is going to be a telltale sign of who they ultimately go with in their preseason opener coming up here. But that's the reality. As I said to open up the show, whoever plays better in the preseason games, we'll start this regular season with the Browns. It's just the way that it is. The question I have is how they ultimately divvy out the reps. How do they go about splitting the reps when it comes to the preseason games? How do they determine who's starting? How do they determine how long they play? All of those are big-time questions that are going to impact this quarterback competition. The other piece of it is what we also spoke about a little bit earlier. I think their offensive line and the group that they have been able to put together up front between DeJuan Jones, Zion Johnson, Elgton Jenkins, Tevin Jenkins, Titus Howard, Spencer Fano, as I mentioned. I mean, there's so many guys that they have right now. They actually have depth up front. And I know a lot of the country is probably thinking, oh, what is this guy talking about? Why is he going so hard for the Cleveland Browns? Because when the Browns perform better than you all expect this year, I want my damn credit. So, yes, I will continue to big up the Browns. Yes, I will continue to look at things through a positive lens for this group. Because that's the way that I see it going. Now, I could be totally wrong here. But despite what, you know, fantasy football folks and wager tanners out there think, the reality is football is a 60-minute fight in the phone booth between an offensive lineman and a defensive lineman. And I think the Browns this offseason got themselves better prepared for that fight in the phone booth. I love what they did up front. So no matter who wins the job ultimately, right? At the quarterback spot for Cleveland. They're going to be well protected. They're going to be properly insulated and able, right, to get things rolling here. I'm excited for it. Damn. I want to see them in full pads, though. I assume that is what we get today. And we'll see how much different they look. See how differently they ultimately look. You can't really get a gauge on what Dylan Sampson and Quinshon Judkins are at this point because you can't really run the football without pads on. Yesterday was an unpadded practice inside of the bubble. Today, I assume they'll be outside. We'll see how differently it looks. We'll see how different it looks. We will. I don't think it'll look much different. I hope it does, but I don't think it will. I'm telling you, I almost feel like I'm schizophrenic when talking about this. I don't mean to make light of schizophrenia, but damn it, pardon the analogy. One day I wake up feeling a certain way about them, the next day I wake up feeling another way about them. It's almost like I'm rooting for the Browns. And maybe I am secretly. But no, man, I think this is the team. And it happens every year. Sorry that I'm shooting my shot with a group that it normally doesn't happen to. But every year, there is a team that totally outkicks their coverage in terms of what they are and what their expectations were. I think the Browns are this year's team that outkick their coverage, that exceed the expectations, you know, more than really anyone else across the country expects them to. Now, in order for me to maintain those thoughts, they're going to have to be a hell of a lot better today relative to what I saw yesterday with this group. Joining us right now is ESPN Browns reporter Daniel Oyafusi, who covers the Browns for ESPN. Daniel's been out there, boots on the ground, for Browns training camp each and every day. Daniel, first and foremost, good morning to you. Appreciate you making some time for us. How would you score this quarterback competition right now? So we're going to wait. We're having an audio issue with Daniel. We'll get his audio regulated. Try again for us, Daniel. We're going to throw Daniel off the stage and try to get that figured out. But while talking to folks yesterday in Cleveland, I think a lot of them have it scored to where Shador is the guy that currently has the leg up. It didn't look like that yesterday, is what I will say. Right? It did not look like that yesterday. That's how I would put it. It's one day, though. That's what I said, you know, in my little post-practice recap bit. It's one practice. And I'm sure, you know, Daniel will probably feel the same way as well. It's one practice, ultimately. So to have a overarching, you know, indictment of what the quarterback competition is after one practice for me would be premature, would be unfair. Now, getting to see them today for the second consecutive day, that's what I'm eager to do. That's what I'm most excited about. We'll see ultimately how they end up looking here as we roll into day two of me being out of Browns practice. Let's do this. We'll take a timeout. We'll get Daniel's audio together so he can join us and drop all of his Browns nuggets on us. ESPN NFL Nation Browns reporter Daniel Oyafusi joins us next here on Westwood One Sports.
1: 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Atlanta's Bijan Robinson, Jonathan Taylor of the Colts, and Detroit's Jahmyr Gibbs landed big money extensions to keep running the rock for their teams. Can these big-time backs carry their teams to the playoffs? Westwood One Sports.

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6: 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They renamed it New Orange. 1815, Napoleon Bonaparte set sail for St. Helena to spend the remainder of his days in exile. 1876, Thomas Alva Edison obtained the patent for a mimeograph machine, a method of preparing autographic stencils for printing, the early forerunner of the copying machine. 1896, Marjorie Kennan Rawlings was born in Washington, D.C. Her novel, The Yearling, would earn the Pulitzer Prize in 1938 and become the state novel of Florida. 1918, the Second Battle of Amiens. 2 days after the World War I Battle of the Marne ended, the British Fourth Army mounted an offensive at Amiens with the objective of freeing the railway from bombardment by the German Second and Eighteenth Army. More than 16,000 German prisoners were taken in 2 hours of fighting the first day. The German forces were pushed back to the Hindenburg Line by September 3rd. This battle is considered a turning point in history because of its impact on the psyche of Germany. 1942, six convicted Nazi saboteurs who had landed in the U.S. by submarine were executed in Washington, D.C. Two others received life imprisonment. 1945, the Soviet Union declared war against Japan just as the Second World War was coming to an end. On the same day, President Harry Truman signed the United Nations Charter. 1953, the United States and South Korea initialed a mutual security pact. 1968, Richard Nixon was nominated for president at the Republican National Convention in Miami Beach. 1973, Vice President Spiro T. Agnew, branded as damned lies, reports that he had taken kickbacks from government contracts in Maryland, but he eventually relented and resigned. 1974, President Richard Nixon announced he would resign following new damaging revelations in the Watergate scandal. Space milestones, 1978, the launch of the second craft in the Pioneer Venus program. 2001, Genesis is launched. The robotic explorer was on a mission to gather tiny particles of the sun, which was to shed light on the origin of the solar system. September 8, 2004, the Genesis return capsule crashed in a western U.S. desert and most of its solar samples were destroyed. Birth anniversaries today, 1866, African-American explorer Matthew Henson. 1879, birth anniversary of Emiliano Zapata, hero of the Mexican Revolution of 1910 through 20. He was ambushed and assassinated at Morelos in 1919. Still having birthdays, actor-singer Keith Carradine is 77. David Evans, best known as The Edge of the group U2, is 65. Multiple Oscar-winning actor Dustin Hoffman is 89. TV host Deborah Norville is 68. Actress-singer Connie Stevens of Hawaiian Eye is 88. Actor Michael Urie of Ugly Betty is 46. It happened on this day, August the 8th. 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I'm Doc Kirby reporting for WTBF.
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8: On Saturday morning, sports with the youngest in charge at Willingham, getting you up to 11 a.m. Eastern time. My training camp tour continues. One final leg out here in Berea, Ohio, with the Cleveland Browns, home of the most highly contested quarterback competition in all of the National Football League, between Deshaun Watson and Shedeur Sanders. Joining us right now, ESPN NFL Nation reporter for the Cleveland Browns, Daniel Oyefusi. Dan, to you, just scoring this thing through the first 8 or 9 practices, how do you feel that things have gone, and who would you say right now is in the driver's seat? We're gonna work on this. We're gonna get you potted up at some point. Promise.
9: How about now?
8: We got you now.
9: There we go.
8: There we go. No, you're all good, bro.
9: Yeah. So I would say it's interesting because through the first week of practices, I think Shedeur had more consistent practices. But we've seen 2 of the last 3 days, Deshaun has had his best practices in terms of red zone work. And then, you know, on Friday, when we were there together, Deshaun just feeling really comfortable pushing the ball down the field and connecting to his wide receivers deep. Now, a lot of people will point out that some of his best practices has come when they don't have pads on. So, and that's obviously the most, you know, semblance of the preseason. So I think for me, it's like, can Deshaun do it when there's actual padded practices, when the pass rush is like really live? And then obviously as we get into the preseason opener next Saturday, which he looks like he'll play in.
8: So do you think starts the preseason opener? What do you think starts the preseason opener? I guess I was muted when I said that. What do you think starts the preseason opener?
9: Yeah, that's a really good question. I'm not sure if Mike has made his decision yet. He did say that the next practice will kind of decide who won. I'm not really sure what the significance is of the starting the first preseason game. But we have seen this trend dating back to the spring where, you know, when they opened OTAs and minicamp, it was Deshaun that was up first with the one. And even when they, on the first day of training camp, it was Deshaun that was with the starting off. So while they're alternating every practice, I would think that if you're kind of sticking to that script, Deshaun gets the first nod and the first crack in the preseason.
8: I feel like based off of the way that quarterback play is during practice versus in a game, is there a scenario in which you think the preseason games totally tell the story of who gets to start?
9: Yes, and I think the preseason games will absolutely tell the story of who will start. Because I think that when we get into these real game situations, we'll be able to answer key questions about both of these guys. For Deshaun, it's, does he still have the physical tools from a couple years back that made him one of the best quarterbacks in the NFL? And can he actually, like, respond and let those instincts play and take over when both –

0: I think the offensive line, to me, is the more intriguing battle here, to me, throughout this training camp. I think whoever starts isn't going to start the entirety of the season, I feel like, so it's kind of just the formality in terms of who the week one starter actually is here for Cleveland. I was ruffling feathers in the Cleveland media room yesterday, throwing theories around in terms of, well, what happens up front along the offensive line? Obviously, Spencer Fano is brought in here, presumably to be the left tackle of the future. I don't know how the reps have been divvied up throughout the course of training camp to this point, but yesterday it was DeJuan Jones working exclusively with the first team at left tackle. When it comes to the mentality of Cleveland with this offensive line group, are they hung up on position, or do you think it's about them putting out their best five?
1: Well, I think they definitely want to get the five best offensive linemen out there, but to a point, I mean, earlier in the spring, Tom Monken said that he already thinks he has four starters, that being three veteran additions, Titus Howard, Elton Jenkins, Zion Johnson, and then we'll see exactly where Elton Jenkins plays, whether it's center or guard. And then he threw Fano in there, and they drafted him to be a left tackle with the number 9 overall pick. Obviously, you know, as you said, he's been alternating left with DeJuan Jones, their fourth-year player. And Monken's theory behind that is like, hey, we don't give young players, you know, automatic starting spots unless they earn it. Exactly. So he's going to have to earn it. I think he's looked pretty good going up against Jared Verse on that defensive line. I think the expectation is that if he puts himself well over the next couple weeks, he will be the starter. But yeah, there have been some kind of conversations and thought about, hey, well, if the thought is to get the best five, maybe DeJuan Jones can play a right tackle, which he's actually said he's more comfortable at, and he would like to play. And then Titus Howard to guard, where he's played a lot. But right now, you know, they did not want to switch too much in terms of the positioning, and they install. I think over the next week, you know, they'll get a real sense of how these guys are looking at their positions, and then maybe it becomes a discussion. But for now, not really.
0: It's fascinating, Daniel, because you know as well as anybody with that position in particular, I think the quicker you identify your five, the more opportunity they have to gel with one another and communicate as they get geared up for, as we were talking about yesterday, two games on the road against two pretty formidable fronts in Tampa Bay and Jacksonville. So it's going to be fascinating to see how it ultimately plays out. Joined right now by our guy, Daniel Oyefusi, ESPN NFL Nation, Cleveland Browns reporter. Give him a follow on the X app at Daniel Oyefusi. Just double-clicking on Shedeur Sanders for a second. I told the story about what I saw yesterday out at practice, and I was fascinated that the first thing that the Browns do once they hit the practice order, maybe I misstretched, the first thing that they do is go 11-on-11 install, and it's offense, good offense versus good defense, and it's all to master the procedural stuff. Yet you all have said each and every day there have still, despite this emphasis on the pre-snap stuff, there have still been procedural issues throughout the course of camp. How do you think the coaching staff is reacting to that, and do you think it's going to have any bearing on their decision ultimately?
1: I think Tom Monken understands that it's going to be a process. This is an offense that heaps a lot of responsibility on a quarterback pre-snap. So whether that be audibling into more favorable plays, or, you know, just whatever it may be in terms of like giving the quarterback autonomy at the line of scrimmage, and especially with a cadence, too, so having hopefully up to 10 cadences, he understands that it's going to be a process for the offense, and especially with a young quarterback. So I think that for Tom Monken right now is like a growing pains part of it, where everyone's getting accustomed and acclimated to the offense, and the hope is that, you know, you get it out the way now so that, you know, through 3 weeks from now, 4 weeks from now, when, like you said, you're going to Jacksonville, you're going to, you know, Tampa, you might have these issues.
0: It should be an interesting start to the season. It really is. And I don't know, and this is kind of me overhearing you guys' conversation yesterday, Daniel. I wonder if starting two games on the road against those two defenses has any bearing on who he goes with. Because Deshaun Watson is the veteran, and Deshaun Watson probably is better at this point in terms of cadence and working a silent count and things of that nature. It's going to be a fascinating development to watch throughout the course of the rest of training camp, because I don't think the coaching staff right now

0: idea of who they're going to go with. And I think that could be a good thing.
1: Yeah, for sure. I mean, it's funny. Every day, Todd Monken is asked overwhelmingly about the quarterbacks. And he really, like, you know, calmed things down early on. He said, hey, like, I'm not even really about evaluating these guys until we get out of installs. Like, the first 8 practices were all install. Friday was the first practice that wasn't, like, an install practice. It's like, all right, now we're really getting to our premier plays, stuff that our quarterbacks feel comfortable with, stuff that I think that our team is going to feel comfortable with. And now we're really going to start to judge them. But like we talked about before, I think what we see in these preseason games, I think that's what we'll be able to tell. I think one way or another, it'll be pretty obvious who the Browns' starting quarterback is. But, you know, despite all the talk online and on social media, like, I don't think that, you know, anybody has, you know, distanced themselves, because it's just, it really is too early right now.
0: Very early. But one other thing, too, that I think will benefit both Shador and Deshaun once they begin the preseason action, although there was a lot of issues last year offensively, they ran the football with some success at times. Getting Quinshon Judkins back healthy, having year 2 of Dylan Sampson, and you're doing it behind a much more formidable offensive line. That, to me, is probably going to spearhead what things look like for them offensively, how well they're able to get the run game going. As far as the defense is concerned, I know we've spent so much time talking about this quarterback battle, obviously for good reason. On defense, man, there's a couple of really good names and household names in the secondary, from Denzel Ward to Grant Delpit, Tyson Campbell. I'm a big fan of Emmanuel McNeil Warren, the safety out of Toledo, and I thought, man, Caleb Downs being taken as high as he was, I believe he was, what, 13 to Dallas. I thought taking Emmanuel McNeil Warren where he was selected was a better value play, because I didn't think the gap in talent was that significant. What have you seen from him through the first 8 practices, and does he look like a guy that could be another pillar of this defense?
1: Yeah, well, you picked the perfect first day to come to practice. Because he had an interception of Shador Sanders in 11-on-11. And I hate to invoke a Hall of Famer, but it almost looked like Ed Reed-esque. He was just playing deep post. He kind of came over the top of the tight end when he was covered, and he was able to corral that overthrown ball. But he's a guy who they think fits perfectly into their scheme. That's just like an athletic marvel, as they definitely want to play. Like, this is a team that has played a lot of big nickel with 3 safeties over the course of the past couple years with Jim Schwartz. And they're still going to do that with the new defensive coordinator, right, Mike Rutenberg. So their ability to be multiple, like, they think that this is a guy that can play 3 safety, strong safety. He can play in the box, kind of like as a nickel or a star. But they're bringing him along slowly. Like, they want him to master each of those positions, like kind of 3 safety, strong safety, before they really start moving him around. Maybe we're not seeing him move around as much, but he has been very impactful, where it seems like now he's making, you know, at least 1 play a game. You know, or a couple of days ago, he had a punch out on a wide receiver that led to an interception. You know, he made another play from depth against Shador Sanders in red zone work, where he was able to come from depth and get to the flat and disrupt the pass. And now we're, as I mentioned before, the interception. So I think that he's a guy that can play from depth. He has the speed to cover. He has the size and the strength to play in the box. But to bring him along slowly, but definitely a lot of good things from the safety from Toledo.
0: Yeah, I'm excited about it, man. Like I told you yesterday when I first introduced myself, I think I'm a little bit more bullish on this group than any other member of the national media. Daniel, I've said it throughout the opening hour and change of my show. I don't know if I left yesterday feeling better about the Browns. We'll see today, though. Out on the practice field for real, not inside on the bubble. There'll be fans out in attendance. Hopefully the juices will get flowing. Hopefully they're back in full pads, man. But fascinating group that you get to cover on a day-in, day-out basis. While we have a couple of minutes left, when you look at the rest of the AFC North, Daniel, you look at what the other moves that have been made, with Pittsburgh going out and getting Michael Pittman and Jeremy Bernard and adding to their offense, Baltimore running a new scheme, Cincinnati revamping their defensive front. Who to you is the team to beat in this division?
1: Yeah, we'll talk about a division of change where the only head coach that didn't lose a job was Zach Taylor. Man, it's going to look a lot different in the AFC North this year, but I would still say, like, I know they came up short winning the division, you know, final game of the regular season, but I would say Baltimore is at the top. You know, I think that starts with Lamar Jackson. I think if you have a healthy Lamar Jackson, that sets the floor so high for you. And I think getting Jesse Minter as a head coach, that's going to lead the defense, call the defense. I think he's really, really going to turn around that defense. I think they've underperformed the past couple years on defense to their talent. So I think that he's definitely, I think Lamar's going to set the floor, but I think that Jesse Winter might set the ceiling with his ability to really turn around that defense. And obviously, them getting Trey Hendrickson and some guys as well this offseason.
0: It's going to be fascinating. I don't know if you saw, I put a post out of Trey Hendrickson's Ravens camp running the hoop, and it like went quadruple viral, and it's him looking old and slow. I promise that's not what he looked like during the team drills. Him and Mike Green were meeting at Lamar Jackson routinely, so maybe not good news for Roger Rosengarten, third-year tackle, but I agree with you, Daniel. The Ravens are going to be fascinating for sure. I'll let you out on this real quick, brother, just 30 seconds or less. Did you see what happened in Vegas? Did you read the headline from a guy, Ryan McFadden, out in Vegas?
1: I did. I mean, like, what a, like, a collection of words. Like, I never thought I would, like, Kirk Cousins and Max Crosby beefing in practice. Like, I don't know what's going on over there, but it must be the Vegas heat, because I've been out there. That's some dry heat out there, so I'm not surprised, man. I'd be mad, too. I'd be beefing with people, too, out there.
0: It's crazy, though, because this is something that Max knows. I was disappointed that I didn't see in the bottom line Clint Kubiak throws Max Crosby off of the field. Daniel, you know it. That's the time as a coach. You insert your dominance. Oh, you think you're above our practice habits? Let me show you that even if Max isn't on the same accord with us, he gets thrown off the field as well. I thought he missed a golden opportunity. What do I know?
1: You can't touch the quarterback, but, you know, Max is he can be a little extra. You know, we see those clips of him messing with Mahomes, so you know how he gets down.
0: Daniel, we appreciate you as always, and we continue to read your work. Keep doing great stuff, buddy.
1: Yes, sir. Thank you.
0: That's our guy, Daniel Oyefusi, NFL Nation ESPN reporter for the Cleveland Browns, joining us, talking all things Brownies. That is where our Westwood One training camp tour continues. It finishes up here in Berea, Ohio, with the Browns. They're back on the practice field coming up at 1:30. I'll be boots on the ground. 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

0: 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Unbelievable. What a shot.
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0: Our news is brought to you by Dillard Funeral Home of Troy and Brendan, serving you and your family over 50 years. I'm Doc Kirby reporting. 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Pleasant Hill Missionary Baptist Church holds homecoming tomorrow at 11 with Pastor Foster and Family and Friends Day at 2 with Bishop Anthony Wheeler, revival Monday through Wednesday nights. TNT Open Door Ministry, County Road 105 in Jack, holds revival tomorrow evening at 5, Monday through Friday nightly at 6, and next Saturday night at 5. In other news, James Nelson Madison Jr., age 50 of Laverne, died recently. The funeral for James Madison Jr. is today at 10 at Shiloh Missionary Baptist Church with Pastor Tommy Johnson officiating, George F. Grubb's Funeral Home of Troy directing. Mrs. Felicia Marie Ashbury, age 78 of Brundage, died Thursday at her home. The graveside service for Mrs. Felicia Marie Ashbury is today at 11 at Roten Baptist Church Cemetery in Brundage, with Pastor Kerry Saxon officiating, Dillard Funeral Home of Brundage directing. Ralph Eugene Ford II, age 63 of Panama City, Florida, died peacefully at his home recently. A celebration of life service for Ralph Ford is today at 11 at Wilson Funeral Home in Panama City Beach, Florida. Visitation begins at 9:30. He joined the staff of WTBF in 1981 as DJ and commercial producer, hosting various slots on the station's schedule, including a jazz show and night flight, as well as many commercials. He is best known as an internationally renowned music composer and arranger with Warner Brothers and Alfred Publications. He was the arranger of the Sound of the South Band for decades, assistant director and music professor for 15 years under Dr. Long, award-winning commercial producer and director of bands at Troy University from 2001 until his retirement in 2011. For Andrea Tweaky Griffin, age 46 of Brundage, died recently. The funeral for Tweaky Griffin is today at 2 at County Line Missionary Baptist Church, with Pastor Carl Hollis officiating, burial in the church cemetery, George F. Grubb's Funeral Home directing. Ella Mae Shannon, age 90 of Troy, died recently. The funeral for Ella Mae Shannon is Wednesday at 11 at Green Hills Funeral Home of Troy, burial in Green Hills Cemetery, visitation 1 hour prior to the service. Warren Leroy Johnston, age 82 of Montgomery, died Tuesday. The funeral for Leroy Johnston is next Saturday, the 15th, at 11 at Green Hills Funeral Home in Troy. Funeral announcements are listed on our website at WTBFradio.com. Just click on obituaries. 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I'm Doc Kirby reporting. You're up to date on TBF.
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0: here on Saturday Morning Sports with the youngest of Charles and L. Willingham. I will get you up to 11 a.m. Eastern Time. Appreciate you being here. However you choose to do so, you can listen on one of our over 200-plus affiliates out there nationwide on the AM-FM dial. You can check us out here on our YouTube live stream as well. Just search Westwood One Sports. We've got a lot more to get to here in this final hour of the show. We open things up talking about the Cleveland Browns. We just wrapped up our conversation with the Browns. I got Daniel Oyufusi, ESPN, NFL Nation Browns reporter, joining us. If you missed any of that conversation, I got Carlos with a K. We'll have the podcast up for you momentarily. Or you can just rewind on the live stream to hear him talk all things Browns and give a little bit of a prediction when it comes to the AFC North. We go from one quarterback competition to another. And this one's far more intriguing, if I'm being honest. The Minnesota Vikings, to me, outside of this competition in Cleveland, this is the most intriguing quarterback battle in all of the NFL. This is from Kevin Seifert of ESPN. And this is him on J.J. McCarthy's training camp performance to this point. McCarthy has spent a significant portion of his summer working with the number two offense, but against the number one defense. It is a challenging spot, but one that NFL coaches have long used to spur development from young players. His passes have skewed more towards the short range and mid-range variety with less frequent deep attempts than Kyler Murray. Look, when it comes to the Minnesota job, the more and more I think about it, right, Kevin O'Connell is viewed as this quarterback whisperer, right? And the assumption is that he'll be able to get the absolute most out of Kyler Murray, right? That's why they brought him in. That's why they're pulling the plug on J.J. McCarthy, because they feel Kyler gives them the highest ceiling, the most upside in terms of winning. The reality is, though, when it comes to the Minnesota Vikings and their decision at quarterback, the fact that they are divvying up these reps, the fact that they are splitting up these reps at this point, as I've said all offseason, or said even dating back to the spring when they were doing this, you're not going to get a definitive answer on who the guy is by splitting the reps. You're not going to get to see the best version of Kyler or the best version of J.J. McCarthy, for that matter, if you're splitting the reps. Can I say the quiet part out loud? And when I say it's the quiet part, it's because no one's really, I'm going to say no one's thought of it, I haven't heard anyone say it, but damn it, it kind of feels like I'm in the minority with this. How does J.J. McCarthy not automatically have a leg up here in this situation? What do I mean by that? Yes, Kyler is the more talented of the two quarterbacks, correct? I don't think anybody's going to deny that, right? Kyler, clearly the more talented guy. But the reality is, this is the third consecutive year in the exact same scheme if you're J.J. McCarthy. So if you can't beat out Kyler, if you can't figure it out, are you ever going to figure it out? That is my question here. And it's the context in this situation that, you know, a lot of people don't want to talk about, and we seem to conveniently omit it. J.J. McCarthy should beat Kyler Murray out. If he doesn't, odds are he's never going to be a legitimate starting quarterback in this NFL. Let's just call a spade, right? If you can't beat out a brother who's coming in and learning the offense for the first time when it's your third year in the system, how can you possibly feel like this guy is going to be the dude to lead you forward? So they're stuck between a rock and a hard place to me as an organization. They fired Kwesi Adofo-Mensah earlier this offseason. We've reported on that ad nauseum here on the program. During the week on Westwood One Sports Night, we let you hear from Vikings legend Chris Carter. And Chris Carter said, and alluded to the fact that, hey, you know, according to folks that I've talked to within the building, the J.J. McCarthy decision was a Kwesi Adofo-Mensah pick, which is why he's the guy that got canned for him not working out, not Kevin O'Connell. Kevin O'Connell vehemently denied that, saying, no, there was a point in time where we were all in lockstep on J.J. in this building. And he explained, look, the first couple of years of his career, dealing with injury, being in and out of the lineup, it hasn't allowed him to reach his ceiling. This is the problem. If the Vikings were under a normal set of circumstances drafting and trying to develop a youngster, J.J. would have more of a leash. They would have more patience. The reality is, you look across this roster, this is a veteran win-now group. You cannot waste time getting on-the-job training for J.J. McCarthy. They've got to play the dude that gives them the best shot to win. And a lot of people feel like, by the end of training camp, that will be Kyler Murray. Will they be right is the question. Will they be right is the question. And if they're not right, and if they don't get quarterback right this offseason, or this year, rather, what is next for Kevin O'Connell? What is next for Kevin O'Connell? Someone who is super respected throughout this league, for his ability to develop quarterbacks. Well, if you find one that you can't work with, KOC, who does it fall on? You? The coach? Or does it fall on the quarterback? I think it's going to fall on the coach. I do. Now, I don't know how secure his job is, you know, going through this season. I don't know how ownership is viewing this. Because the Will family is probably one of the most, I don't say headstrong, but like level-headed ownership groups in all the pro sports. They understand. They understand. And if you're looking at it through that lens, maybe no matter what happens, KOC is ultimately fine. But man, I just can't help but think, like, will he get the ninth life? Will he have nine lives? What do I mean by that? Is he a part of the NFL Illuminati? That's what I really mean. What the hell is this guy talking about? There are a select few members of the NFL Illuminati. And I obviously say this, I say this facetiously. I think Robert Saleh is in the NFL Illuminati. I think Kyle Shanahan is in the NFL Illuminati. And maybe, just maybe, KOC will be in the NFL Illuminati. Why do I call it that? Kyle Shanahan was able to swing and miss on a top five pick at the quarterback position, yet he kept his job. Robert Saleh swung and missed on a top five pick at quarterback, yet he kept his job. Shane Steichen in Indianapolis with the Colts swung and missed on a top five pick at quarterback, yet maintained his job. But what happened in Minnesota with the Vikings? Although, yes, it's not a top five pick. But the reality is, you spent first-round draft capital at quarterback, and it looks like we're getting closer and closer to his expiration date. What will be the consequences that sweep through the Vikings organization if that happens? You're putting all your eggs in the Kyler Murray basket if you are Kevin O'Connell. And I don't know if that's a smart decision to make. That's the reality of it. Now, when it comes to the rest of camp, how things play out, similarly to how I felt with the Browns, quarterback competition, I feel the same way here. I feel the same way here, right? You can't judge these guys, right? You can't judge these guys at quarterback just off of what you see in practice. Because practice, as I've continued to say, is so much different than the actual game when it comes to the quarterback position in the NFL. It's night and day. More than any other position, quarterback is the most difficult to simulate game-like scenarios by far. And in turn, it makes me question, if you're an organization, how do you know what you really have in a guy until you see the bullets flying for real? I think once we hit the preseason, one, the best man's going to win, right? I'm not giving away state secrets when I say that, right? Obviously, the best guy's going to come out on top. Cliche. Who do I think the best guy is going to be? I feel like there's something to the idea of them bringing in Kyler. I don't believe they brought in Kyler not to start Kyler Murray. Now, some people push back on that and say, well, no, Linnell, they had to provide legitimate competition for J.J. I don't think you provide legitimate competition by bringing in someone that's better than him. That's just how I'm looking at it, right? But I do think Kyler ultimately comes out with this team. I do. And I'm rooting for him, if I'm being honest. Because I think the Minnesota Vikings, if they can handle and solve, rather, the quarterback position, if they can handle and solve quarterback, they won 9 games last year with basically the worst quarterback playing football. If they just get someone in there that's league average, give me somebody that's serviceable. Maybe, just maybe, that's an 11-12 win team. Because that defense, without a shadow of a doubt, is one of the absolute best in all of the National Football League. No matter how you slice it, you must talk about them in that light. They've got to figure it out on that side of the football. The offensive line is one of the better ones in the NFL. The skill group is one of the better skill groups in football. They just have a quarterback problem. Question is, will it be a problem by the time September rolls around? The name of the game in the NFL. Quarterback. It's who matters the most. The fact that there are so many quarterback competitions going on at this point. I'm not sure how good of a sign it is. The quality of quarterback play that we're getting outside of the guys in the team. That's just me. 310-840-4910 is the number. They're all Westwood One Sports. I want to chime in on the Vikings quarterback situation. Info. 310-840-4910. I just got another tweet. You guys ready for it? Trey Amos, who played just 7 games as a rookie, hasn't participated in camp yet to this point, was on the practice field today for the first time. According to Sean Reed of the Washington Post, Trey Amos headed into the facility, didn't see what happened. Maybe he's just using the bathroom. Fingers crossed. With all the portage on him. By the way, Am I wrong? I get so annoyed when people call it a porta john. It's a porta potty, guys. You might call it a porta john. Out of your damn mind. Honestly. Now, some of you are wondering why I'm wearing glasses on this live stream. I guess it's officially time for me to let the cat out of the bag. No pun intended.
1: I saw what you did there.
0: So, I'm out here in Berea. My college town. It's like 3 hours from here. And one of my buddies that went to a surrounding college, but it's in Cleveland. And he saw that I was out at Browns camp and said, dude, no way, bro. You're like 8 minutes away from me. I'm like, are you kidding me? How awesome is that? Part of me was nervous about the rekindling. I'm a weird dude. Whenever I see someone for the first time in a long time, I get awkward. I don't make eye contact. I get weird. It's gonna be like an icebreaker for me. I'm weird like that. So, He says, pull up, man. So I'm like, yeah, let me do what I have to do first, finish getting things ready. And yeah, I'll come over. We can, you know, go out to eat, grab a beer or something. When I say grab a beer, me, that would be something. Long story short, we don't end up going anywhere fancy. We end up eating Swenson's. I don't know if you all out there are familiar with Swenson's, but they got a hell of a burger on them. Yeah, it's like a burger spot. It's great. It's pretty poo-poo on Swenson's. We go to Swenson's, eat great. But the entire time, my right eye is itching. Let me rewind to when I'm first walking up the stairs of this home. Yes, but you're not allergic to cats, are you? You wait until I got to the damn doorstep to ask me whether or not I was allergic?
2: That guy, man.
0: Damn right I'm allergic. I'm overly allergic. Overly allergic. To where I'm fighting through it, I get a Benadryl, we're sitting. Because he is a CFL mark, by the way. It's the most random thing in the world. He knows the CFL and follows the CFL. Like random people follow the NFL. Or regular people, rather, follow the NFL. So we're sitting there watching a CFL Friday night game, and I'm itching my eye. I realize, and the thing about an itchy eye is you don't really realize that you're itching it until it gets watery, and in my case, it gets puffy. I looked like I got punched in the face. How swollen my eye was. And you know what? I'm going to show you all what my eye looked like. I didn't take a picture of myself last night, but I do have.
2: Make it a stream exclusive.
0: I do. You can't see if you're. You can't see if you're watching on the live stream. There is slight puffiness, slight inflammation. It's gone down significantly.
2: Brother, it is not that bad.
0: No, but you didn't see what it. Whoa! Yeah, you didn't see what it looked like before. It was horrible. It was horrible. But now it's better. It looked like. I mean, that. That's bad.
2: Nah, that's rough.
0: So
2: I want to be nice, but that's rough.
0: This was. It was awful, and it felt awful. So that's why I was wearing my glasses to start the show. But I'm realizing now that I'm looking at myself. Doesn't look that bad.
2: It significantly went down. You look human.
0: Yeah. Yeah, I mean, I look like a. I mean, sitting.
2: How with that picture?
0: I look like some sort of Indian. I mean, it's awful. But, you know, I guess it is what it is, man. I guess it is what it is. Let's do this. I want to get into some college stuff here because coaches are speaking. Dan Hurley, head coach of the UConn Huskies, gave a pretty interesting quote to On Three yesterday, calling out coaches. We'll read you that quote, plus get into it. The lawsuit that we brought up last week, or the injunction, rather, that was granted last week, allowing graduates that enrolled in their freshman campaign in 2022, they're giving them a fifth-year eligibility. Dan Hurley's got a problem with it, and he's letting you know about it. Let you hear from Dan Hurley next on What's the Most Important.
3: Cleveland can't figure out its quarterback situation, said just about everybody for the last quarter century. This year, questions keep coming. Shakur Sanders or Deshaun Watson? Those are the options in Cleveland.
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0: Brady. Still kicking it with you as we get you up to 11 a.m. Eastern Time. About a half hour left to go in the program here on Saturday Morning Sports with the youngest in charge, Linnell Willingham. Man, what morning it has been. I finally divulged while I'm wearing these glasses. I was actually dreading it. And I knew that if I came onto the stream with glasses on, it'd be attention to focus. Am I at least rocking the glasses well?
1: Yeah.
0: On a scale of one to cool.
1: What was the thing I texted you at the start of the show? I'm like, sunglasses in Advil, baby. That's the look. I'm like, Saturday morning, you must have a good night.
0: That's the thing. I had an awful night. It was spent rubbing this stupid eye I had. I had to make my friend take me to a Walgreens in town. And that's the thing that I felt bad at. Like, this is my same buddy that he went to Robert Morris University. And I was at Robert Morris. And I went to Bethany, as you all know. But I would go frequent Robert Morris to, like, go party, go hang out. And this was in my late teen years, early 20s. So there was this time we were at IU Patties, which was St. Patrick's Day out at IUP. And I single-handedly ruined the greatest day party that I've ever been a part of. I was obviously hammered out of my mind. And those of you that are just now popping into the show, that's the first words that you hear. And I was hammered out of my mind. No, I was, though. Hammered out of my mind.
1: That's how you're supposed to lead the show.
0: You know what I'm saying? I was hammered out of my mind at IUP circa 2019. And it's like 11:30 a.m., Do It For State. I don't know if you're familiar with that page. Anybody else out there is familiar with the Do It For State page? But basically, it was like this page where on Instagram where people would record crazy things happening at college parties and then send it to the Do It For State account. They would post the best bits. At this party, people were jumping off of this frat house with a mattress underneath of them into bushes. So people were drunk off of their ass. It was an awful, awful. And in hindsight, like, it was fun, obviously. Like, looking back at it, like, woof. It was awful, though. People were jumping off of a roof with mattresses, legs, bones being broken. Someone had to call the damn ambulance. It got bad at a point. Now, here's why I'm telling our story. Here's why I'm telling the story. And by the way, my boy just texted me and said that I'm dressed. It is cool. I had this, like, infatuation with breaking liquor bottles. I love to hear the glass break.
1: And on the way to Boston?
0: Yeah. The way that this house was set up, use your minds, use your imaginations. There's four windows. They're properly spaced out, but in the middle, there's a big open spot of brick. Can you visualize what I'm saying here? Four windows. One, two, three, four. And then in the middle, it's a whole lot of brick. So instead of me, I got bored from breaking glasses on, like, the concrete, on the sidewalk. So I eventually was like, why don't I throw this bottle at the house and try to break it on the brick? As soon as it left my hands, I knew it. Bottle goes through the window. Glass shatters. And immediately, everyone's like, whoa, what's going on? I immediately dart inside. I darted inside. And I'm, like, playing it off. Like, I don't know what's happening. And eventually, someone goes, there he is. It was him. And there's, like, 12 to 14 drunk college students surrounding me. And randomly, I don't know this girl from a hole in the wall. I never knew her before. I still don't know who she is to this day. She goes, guys, it wasn't him. It wasn't him, I promise. That distraction that she provided allowed me to sneak out of the back door and go back to the home that I was supposed to be.
1: Wow.
0: And that's how you know people were just drunk out of their mind. To where I was able to get over it. Now, I obviously had to end up paying for them. They found out eventually. I had to pay for the window. It was awful. I haven't been to IUP since. Maybe that's 310-840-4910. I see Bruce in Los Angeles wanting to chime in. Bruce is still there. We'll take him on the quarterback situation in Minnesota. What's up, Bruce?
2: Dylan, how are you doing? It's nice to talk to you in the daytime. Usually I talk to midnight Eastern.
0: Talking
2: to you in the daytime.
0: I appreciate the fun of this.
2: Yeah, I just turned it on today, and I heard you in the morning, so I agree with you, Linnell, that the quarterback is the most important position on the field, but it's also the hardest to evaluate, and the only way you can evaluate it is when, as you put it, the bullets are flying, and what I would mean by that is, and I'm sure you meant, is the pass rush. You can have the best arm in the world, you can run everything, but once that pass rush starts coming, it's a subtle skill that very few people on the planet have. You know, when you got four, five, six NFL defenders coming at you, 280-pound defenders coming at you. You can only evaluate it when you're facing that pass rush. I would also add that I think that the quarterback position is by far, as you said, the most important position on the field. I would say that the quarterback and the five 350-pound tanks, the protective known as offensive linemen, I would say that they are 80% of the team. Most people disagree with me on that. They're 80% of the team. Everybody else, the entire defense, if you have the five offensive linemen and a great quarterback, Josh Allen, Pat Mahomes, Lamar Jackson, whoever, you're going to be competitive every year. So I would say that regarding the Minnesota situation, I would say that Kyler Murray has a better chance of being successful if I had to pick, because he's shown some success in the past. Where Jay, it's a long time ago, and he's been in a big slump, but he got a chance there this coming season. Whereas J.J. McCarthy, you have no idea what you're going to get, and there's no track record of success in the NFL.
0: Well said. Appreciate you as always, man. I wish we could, fast forward to week one, honestly. This last week and a half, the first couple of days of camp, as you're, getting your whistle wet, you're, getting your fix, so to speak, getting the content, seeing your favorite team on the field for the first time in a long time. It wears off after a while. And now I'm at the point where I need preseason. I was going to say I need real football, but preseason's not real football either, but you pick up what I'm putting down here. We're going to have so many questions answered by this time next week. I wanted to get into Dan Hurley here before we get too far away from the task at hand. I think his comments were very unique, is how I would put it. So, as you all know, last weekend when we were here on the show, we gave you this info. A federal judge in Colorado granted a preliminary injunction in essentially a blanket waiver for athletes in the high school class of 2022, granting them another year of eligibility under the new NCAA rules, basically getting a fifth year. Now, how has this been acted upon? Well, you're seeing it really right now in terms of the landscape of college football. So we have now seen several college football players that graduated high school in 2022. We're seeing them, double back for that fifth year eligibility. Offensive lineman Cole Hudson, he was in minicamp with the Browns and with the Cowboys. He has now returned to Texas after regaining a fifth year of eligibility. And some people are going to be for it. Some people aren't going to be for it. Indiana is getting Kellen Wyatt back based off of the fifth year eligibility that's been granted. So the thing that I don't get is Dan Hurley's pissed about it, and we'll read you the Dan Hurley quote here. Just so you kind of get the idea of, where things currently stand. Dan Hurley said, quote, "At some point, you've got to care about the sport, especially if the sport is giving you a lot. Doing things to hurt the sport so that you can win a little bit more, you got to look in the mirror a little on that." See, this is why I totally disagree with Dan Hurley. What is wrong? What is wrong with these other coaches out there using the rules to their advantage? It's not as if every other coach out there across the country doesn't have the ability to do this. This is why I think Dan Hurley's just being a crybaby. Honestly. all these coaches are doing, all these players are doing, is what they're being allowed to do. That's it. They're doing what's being allowed. That's it. So, no, you shouldn't be upset with the coaches. No, you shouldn't be upset with the players. Get upset with the NCAA. It goes back to the convo we've been having for weeks surrounding college athletics. They don't have a spine. They don't have a backbone. There's nobody willing to make the tough decisions. That's why the courts have routinely been able to come in and, you know, have it their way. Which is totally unfair. Why does the NCAA exist? Get a union, damn it. Get a commissioner. Act like a real sports league. I'm so tired of the NCAA. We had this conversation last week. But damn it, we're back at it. It's so irritating. I'm tired of hearing guys complain about it. Honestly. Dan Hurley, don't do something about it. I don't know if there are any UConn Husky players, you know, that were, you know, true seniors this year, real seniors, fourth-year seniors. Get your guys back. That's what I tell Dan Hurley. Stop crying and do what everyone else is doing. I know it's not the way to go, and I know what it's doing to college athletics. Damn. At some point, something's got to give here. Why would you choose to be behind the eight ball as a program and not use the rules to your advantage when everyone else is? I think it's silly. 310-840-4910 is the number. We'll ask the question straight up here. We know what happened last week, right? Federal judge in Colorado granting a preliminary injunction and a blanket waiver for athletes that graduated high school in 2022, basically giving them a fifth year of eligibility. And as a result of that, we've seen two Indiana defensive linemen return. We have seen an offensive lineman for Texas return. And Coach Dan Hurley has a problem with it, saying that, you know, you're hurting the sport. If you're a coach and the sport's giving you a lot, it's like doing things to hurt the sport so that you can win a little bit more. That's the quote from Dan Hurley. Do you blame college coaches for using the rules to their advantage? Are you looking at a college coach as less than for using the rules to their advantage? I don't think you can. And I don't think it's fair. 310-840-4910. Bottom line is, it's not like, you know, these coaches got together and said, well, what do we do? Let's complain and moan and groan about it until we get it our way. No! Not the coaches fighting for this. Most of the times in these situations, it's the players that want the extra year. Now, the coaches, you know, an indirect beneficiary because, hey, my team's going to be better. I'm going to be able to field a better roster due to your desire to come back. But the reality is we're hurting. Like, I get where Dan is coming from, but I don't at the same time. I'm not going to blame the other coaches. I'm not. We keep ducking and dodging the number one culprit here in this situation. It's the NCAA and that spineless group of decision makers that they have that don't want to make any real decisions. That's the frustrating part. That's why it's maddening. Honestly, why I feel like conference realignment, a split, it'll be here before you know it. And it is kind of crazy to think that a guy could graduate, go be in an NFL minicamp, and then come back to college. It's a tough pill. It's a tough pill for your boy to swallow. That's how I would put it. So they say, don't hate the player, hate the game. That's it. That's the culture of college athletics right now. Deal with it. That's it. 310-840-4910 is the number if you want to chime in on that. Do you look at any college coach that uses the fifth year of eligibility to his advantage? Are you looking at them less than? Are you looking at them like they're ruining the sport? Are they a detriment to the game? 310-840-4910 is the number. We'll take a timeout. When we come back, Michael Porter Jr., and we're going to do this a little bit more tomorrow as well. Michael Porter Jr. gave a pretty interesting take, ladies and gents, on tipping culture in the United States. We'll take your calls and let you hear from Michael Porter Jr. next. It wasn't one of those.
3: 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Imagine that. His first game back against the team that traded him away.
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0: Hey, this is Bobby Tomlin from Nashville, Tennessee. I don't have to be in my hometown of Luverne to listen to the morning show with the McCalls. 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

0: Now, Willingham.
1: Oh, one final segment to go. You know, Saturday morning sports with the youngest in charge, and Willingham. The inflammation in my... Am I allowed to call it inflammation? Because I just say slow. What sounds good? The inflammation in my eye. Allergy swelling in my eye. The allergy in my eye has subsided quite a bit to where it almost looks totally normal. There's a little bit of puffiness. But shout out to Benadryl, baby. Shout out to my guy Ty Fish for providing good news. I mean, it was just a very eventful evening. Because my friend is a positive dude. It took me about 40 minutes to actually look myself to see what my eye looked like. I was asking him, bro, it's got to be red. I feel it. Talking to him. He goes, yeah, it's actually not as red as you think. It's actually not as bad as you think. I eventually look at myself on my Snapchat app on my phone, and I damn near drop myself. So, there's that. I'm back, though. I don't even know if I'm going to have to wear the shades out of practice today. That's what I was worried about. I don't care about you all in the live stream, man. Just being out at Browns practice, man. A swollen eye. People are going to think I gave the wrong quarterback taken. Someone beat me up over.
2: What do you think, Sador Sanders is going to like be like, bro, what are you doing?
1: I don't care. I don't think Sador cares. If I'm being honest. But no, I wanted to get to something that Michael Porter Jr. Michael Porter Jr. of the Brooklyn Nets. He said this about tipping culture on the Ball in the Family podcast. Now, by the way, yes, there is a Ball in the Family podcast, and it's pretty interesting. Michael Porter says, quote, if you're spending $3,000 on a meal, you shouldn't have to tip $600 for 20%. If your Uber Eats is $250, why are you tipping 20%? You do the same amount of work as if you ordered a $20 meal. I wanted to

0: Why would he be doing the same amount of work on a $250 Uber Eats order versus a $20 Uber Eats order? A lot more food to carry. It's heavier. You have still possibility. I mean, I thought it was ridiculous. But this is actually the same problem. He's not a smart man. That's what I've come to realize. He's just not, guys. As far as tipping culture goes, though, I did think there was a bigger, more interesting convo to have with that. And maybe we'll get into this tomorrow, right here on What's the Most Sports, where we don't have a whole lot of time to go to the phones. Tipping culture, this is how I feel about tipping culture. I think tipping culture is different everywhere, and it should be different everywhere. I'm a big boy, obviously, right? And I go to buffets every now and then. In terms of tipping at a buffet, right, I think it should be dependent upon performance level. Am I wrong? Here's what I mean by that. Luther Burden, by the way, just limped to the locker room. Just got that notification from Roto World Football. I just hate some of those. No, it's not. Okay. As far as buffets go, right, if they're not routinely coming back to refill my drink and to take my plates and clear my plates, like, I don't believe you deserve a tip. You've got to, let me not say I don't believe you deserve one. My tip is going to be more handsome, more healthy, based off of the level of service that you give me. Is there anything wrong with that? I'm not tipping you based off of some percent that society put on us. I'm not. But sometimes y'all deserve the 18%. Or however many percent is it? What is it, 16, 18? What is it, Carlos?
1: Dude, where I'm at, it'd be 22 to 25%.
0: That's ridiculous. That's ridiculous. Now, look, I understand that, like, people are doing this to make ends meet. And I'm not trying to, you know, I'm not trying to dunk on anybody, right? But, like, me, I'm not a huge tipper. I'm not. And I tip not based off of the percentage. I tip based off of the quality of service that you give me. People are typing in the YouTube chat, if you don't want to tip, don't go out. See, I don't know if I buy that. Like, is there a such thing as getting poor service and then choosing not to tip as a result of the poor service, guys? That's my thing. A tip is earned, not, you know, given, right? Let me know if I'm tripping with that, because some of you may
2: think culture here in the States puts the burden on the customer to basically pay the income of the server.
1: Right, because most restaurants be like, I'm giving you $5 an hour because you're making X amount on tips. You're basically just moving the salary into the customer's responsibility.
0: No, it's not fair at all.
1: To be responsible. No, it's not. That's why, in like when I go to Europe, I love it, man. Everything's on the bill. Everything's on the bill. They're like, and tipping, if anything, is discouraged. So we need to be more like them. And have the restaurant pay your own. If you gotta, you know, pump up the prices of the food for a little bit, whatever. You're gonna do it anyway. You're gonna find a way to, you know, basically pass the cost to the customer. But just do it in a way that I don't have to feel bad about, you know, giving a jackass 20% even though he did a 10% effort.
0: That's my thing that I keep going back to. I feel like, and maybe as I become more well off financially, my mentality may change. But I don't know. I just am like, man, first of all, I don't go out to eat a whole lot. So there's that. As far as, like, tipping on DoorDash and things like that, how do you feel about DoorDash tipping culture? Because that's the one thing that, like, my buddy has, like, said, and he's pretty adamant about it, saying, look, like, first of all, on DoorDash, if you don't tip, sometimes drivers will just skip you. It'll take you longer to get your food, which I love that they have that choice. They deserve that choice. But, man, DoorDash already has so many fees and service fees and delivery charges built into it that I gotta tip the driver, too? I don't know, man. You can say I'm a bad person for it all you want. I do not tip on DoorDash. I don't. Do you tip on DoorDash?
1: You're on your own there. Oh yeah, you're on your own there.
0: Yeah, I don't tip on DoorDash. Because DoorDash already charges me so many other fees that was the tip money. I'm not rich.
1: No, I get that. And that's why if you don't want to pay that for DoorDash, get your fat ass out and go get your own ice cream.
0: Just go get your food. But that's the thing. Sometimes people are stuck with, you know, having to DoorDash for whatever reason. Sometimes people don't have a choice. Now the chat is in total shambles. We're going to talk about this more tomorrow. I would love to hear other people and their thoughts on this. No, I don't tip DoorDash because the fees and service fees and that they charge you, that's the tip money right there. That's it. They don't get to monopolize us, capitalize off of my laziness. Maybe that's why
1: Christ, Ted DiBiase.
0: I would love to know what, like, my rating is as a DoorDash customer. Do they do that? I don't think so. All right, guys. We somehow did it again. Football season getting closer and closer. As we roll throughout this thing, man, as we get closer and closer to training camp, we'll start getting some predictions out here. We do a division preview every Wednesday on Westwood One Sports Night. I'm back with you tomorrow, though. Here from Barrio.

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1: 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I'm now a regular participant on the morning show. 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
1: All right, here we go on another Saturday. It is BetMGM Game Day. Alex Gold, Austin Huff with you for the next 5 hours. Come up a little bit later on in the show. We'll talk more Major League Baseball. The trade deadline has come and gone, of course, and some of the bigger names were on the move. What does it actually mean for the odds over at BetMGM with a couple of these teams to win their respective divisions? Of course, we'll take a look at the World Series odds. We'll get into that. You guys can interact with us throughout the show on YouTube and Twitch. Just search BetMGM Tonight. You can interact on the chat there. We're keeping an eye on that. You can also hit us up, as always, on the phone or the text line, 310-840-4910. 310-840-4910. Alex Gold, Austin Huff with you. Austin, today I saw your post prior to the show started. Are you going to a concert later on tonight? Is that what I saw? Is there a concert in the works after the show?
2: Is it the fact that I said happy DMV Day to all of Chicago?
1: Yes.
2: No, Dave Matthews' band is not in town. However, 22 years ago to the day, Dave Matthews' band was in town, getting ready to make their way north to Milwaukee.
1: Okay.
2: When a tour bus belonging to the band, they were not on board, but the bus driver dumped an estimated 800 pounds of human waste from the bus's Blackwater tank on the Mackenzie Street Bridge. Now, you're probably thinking, okay, that's gross, dumping your human waste into the Chicago River. Like, don't do that. That's gross. Well, what's even grosser is the fact that one of our wonderful architecture tour boats was going underneath the bridge at the time. And for anyone that lives in Chicago knows that the Mackenzie Street Bridge is a graded bridge. There are holes through it. It is just a pure grate of a bridge to go over, meaning that human waste fell through those grates right on to the people, calling it what many refer to as a poop fate. The band members agreed to pay a $200,000 fine to fund environmental protection efforts and other related causes. They also donated $100,000 to two groups to protect the river and the surrounding area. Multiple people, I want to say upwards of 40 or so, were hospitalized, probably with the ick. I don't think anyone died, but it was a very memorable day in Chicago history.
1: I've heard that story. I did not know that was the anniversary. I thought you were just going to Dave Matthews Band concert, but I have heard that story before. And part of me wishes we had TikTok and social media like 22 years ago, so we would have had just a live video of.
2: Could you even imagine? Like, this, just what would come from that? But yeah, I guess he should change the name of his song to Number Two Step, right?
1: Yeah, I've been to one Dave Matthews Band concert, man. I went one time. He was just in town, actually. I didn't go, but he was just in town, I don't know, maybe a month ago at a new amphitheater that just opened up here in town.
2: Dave Matthews and country music are the two perfect, like, summertime vibe. Like,
1: for sure.
2: Like, just, you know, just all of country music and all Dave Matthews, I just feel like it's just a summer vibe. Like, I don't think you can listen to Dave Matthews in the middle of winter. I think you have to listen to
1: it
2: in the
1: months
2: of April and October, at least, you know? Like, any time outside of that, you can.
1: Well, I think that's completely fair. Yeah, you want to talk, by the way, we'll get to some NFL here in a second. You want to talk just random concert. Guess who was in town last night? I did not go, but I kind of regret it after seeing videos. This would be more you and I. You're a little bit older than me, but not by much. You would have.
2: Wait, let me guess. Hillary Duff?
1: No.
2: Okay, all right.
1: Two male artists.
2: Okay. Chainsmokers, Black Keys.
1: So it was Neo and Akon were in town.
2: Amphitheater.
1: And I'm actually upset I didn't go because I saw people's video and it's just hit after hit after hit. I mean, this is the kind of stuff I had on when I was junior high and high school.
2: Yeah, well, you're probably just so sick of love songs, right? So tired of tears, you know? So done with this. you know, I, Akon too. Akon low key was in every song from 2000 to 2011. There wasn't literally any genre. There wasn't a song that came out in that time period where Akon wasn't featured on the track. So yeah, those two. That would have been a fantastic, like, nostalgia show. That would have just, you know, it's those kind of bands that, or artists that every song you can just sing along everywhere to, and you're just like, oh, yeah, oh, yeah, oh, yeah, I forgot about this song, right?
3: Yeah, it caused me to go back on Spotify or whatever and go and look up some of the songs. I didn't realize how many of them that I remembered as well. So anyway, yeah, okay, happy Dave Matthews Band Day, and I guess maybe go search an Akon song today, and you might be pleasantly surprised. But let's get to some NFL news, and training camps are well underway. We had our first preseason game, if you want to call it that, on Thursday night. I do want to talk about that here in about 15 minutes because we had two quarterbacks that actually looked pretty darn good. But how much do you take away from a game like that between Arizona and Carolina? But multiple running backs got paid this week. You're a former running back, so you got to appreciate the running backs getting some love. Bijan Robinson, 3-year extension with the Falcons, worth up to $75 million, $51 million of which is guaranteed. Jahmyr Gibbs, a day or so later, gets his deal done with the Lions, 3 years, $67.5 million. Max value, though, historic amount of $75.75, so just above Robinson. So he held out just in – he wanted to make sure he was the highest paid guy, so he held out just an extra day, $51.5 million. In guarantee money. And, you know, it was not that long ago, what, 3-4 years ago, Austin Eckler was having the, you know, the Zoom calls and the running backs were all banding together and trying to figure out why the league doesn't value them, why they're not getting paid. And while they're still not getting wide receiver money, like, we know Bijan Robinson and Jahmyr Gibbs are more impactful players than somebody like Zay Flowers, yet Zay Flowers got more money than they did. So there is still that. But I think running backs now are at least getting closer to being fairly compensated category. Teams are valuing running backs again. Look at Kenneth Walker. He got paid this offseason, although suddenly he's the ninth highest paid running back in the same offseason that he was fourth. But because of these deals that have happened since, he's now the ninth highest paid back.
2: Yeah, as a former running back, I am just happy to see this trend coming back in style, right? You know, what's old is new again. You know, love to the running backs, respect to the position, because the ground game can still gain yards too, people, all right? Just remember that. And I love to see this. Now, look, would I have ever in my wildest dreams ever thought that Bijan Robinson or Jahmyr Gibbs would be the top highest paid running backs in the history or in the sport right now? I mean, probably not like a year or two ago, especially like with the way Derrick Henry was popping off and everything. But look, it's being good. It's kind of like how anyone makes their money, right? It's like you have to not only just be good at what you're doing, be very talented, but you also, the timing has to be right. And the timing was right for them with their deals coming up and then, you know, wanting to get paid. And look, for the Falcons and for the Lions, I think this is the move. Like, you have to keep those guys in-house. You got to keep them happy. Got to keep them fed. It is funny to me, though, that, like, you've got these deals and, what, they're still cheaper than what Adrian Peterson and Marshawn Lynch signed back in 2015, you know, at least for AAV, $29.4 million and $25.2 million, respectively, which is... it is funny. So it's like, you know, it's like, yeah, like they're making a lot of money, but also not nearly per year what running backs used to be valued at, which is a shame. And I also love this, that Jahmyr Gibbs, I believe, is the early betting favorite to win 2026 Offensive Player of the Year. Like, the betting markets even know, like, yeah, he's favored to win Offensive Player of the Year. MVP, though, no. Running backs are not allowed to win that.
3: That's right.
2: If Derrick Henry can pop off for 2,000 yards, the fifth most rushing yards in NFL history, in a year where Aaron Rodgers has his fourth best year of his career, and Aaron Rodgers still wins MVP, then that should tell you that running backs are never going to win the MVP ever again. So I'm sorry, Jahmyr Gibbs, the highest you can get is Offensive Player of the Year, but at least you got a payday on the way there. So I'm here for it, man. But respect the running game.
3: Yeah, look, you're right about the MVP. It's why myself and others have said we just need to call the MVP award the Tom Brady or Peyton Manning award, because it just goes to, goes to quarterbacks. But look, Jonathan Taylor also with the Colts got another couple years added on. They reworked his deal. 2 years, $44 million contract extension locks him in with the team for the 2028 NFL season. And at the same time, you know, you have the Ravens signing Zay Flowers to a massive four-year, $140 million extension, $108 million guarantee. That's, to your point, just Zay Flowers, who's a very nice wide receiver, is getting significantly more money than these guys. Like, if we were to say impact to your team, Jahmyr Gibbs has a much greater impact to the Lions than Zay Flowers does to the Ravens. Right, and now maybe you think his impact's higher because the Ravens' wide receiver room is not all that impressive, so Zay Flowers carries more value. But it is certainly better to be a wide receiver in this league still, even with the money catching up a little bit for running backs, that you have a world in which Zay Flowers is getting the kind of money that he's getting, you know?
2: Yeah, I totally agree with this, Alex, but this Zay Flowers signing reminds me of the Christian Kirk signing a few years ago, probably about 4 or 5 years ago, when the Jaguars signed him, made him, what, like, I want to say they made him the top paid receiver in the sport, which completely reset the wide receiver market, and it made so many wide receivers start clamoring for more money. I believe Debo Samuel in San Francisco, A.J. Brown when he was with Tennessee.
3: Devontae Adams, right?
2: He ended up getting traded. Devontae Adams, like, everyone started holding out for more money. This Zay Flowers signing kind of feels like that. Like, if I'm a football fan of the other 31 NFL teams, I'm probably wincing harder than a Ravens fan, considering how much Zay Flowers is going up against your own cap. Because you got to know, like, if you've got a wide receiver, and I'd say a lot of teams do. Look, Zay Flowers is a very good player, but a lot of other NFL teams have better wide receivers than Zay Flowers. You know they're going to, you know, when that contract comes up or even comes close to coming up, they're going to start clamoring for more money to, you know, because Zay Flowers is sitting here resetting the market and making it tough. This is the 2026 Christian Kirk signing, in my opinion.
3: Yeah, and look, I guess, you know, with all these numbers, this goes for the running backs as much as it does for Zay Flowers' wide receiver contract. We know the NFL is in this 10-plus year window, man, where the cap just consistently is going up at a higher percentage than it ever has, because they added all these international games. We know here we're a couple years away, probably, Austin, from seeing an additional game played every single year. We know they added all these new TV windows with the new streaming partners. So the benefit for the Ravens, for the Falcons, any of these other teams that gave out contracts this week is that it moves so quickly based off of the cap. And as I said, in one offseason, a deal that looks like a ton of money suddenly becomes a pretty good market rate deal. I keep using the, like, Kenneth Walker's making almost $15 million a year. He signed with Kansas City this offseason. Everybody's like, wow, that's a ton of money. He was the fourth highest paid running back when he signed in March. He's now already the ninth highest paid running back, and I feel that's about right. To me, Kenneth Walker is like the ninth, 10th, 11th best running back in football, and now he's kind of already compensated that way. So we have to keep that in mind. A lot of these deals, even the Zay Flowers deal, fast forward 2 years from now, assuming he's still healthy, it won't be that big of a deal just because of where the salary cap continues to go.
2: Yeah, and, you know, look, nobody's passing the ball. Nobody's running the ball without the big men up front. And continuing the massive week for signings were a few massive contracts for massive dudes. In Chicago, Darnell Wright getting his $116 million bag for a four-year extension. And the one that no one will mention, aside from me, only because I am immortally tied to this franchise for some forsaken reason, Peter Skoronski, a four-year, $100 million extension with $88 million guaranteed, the guard for the often-forgotten Tennessee Titans. So Cam Ward's getting some protection for the long haul up front. But two massive offensive lineman signings that, you know, I as a former running back, that's a position that I always would take care of. You know, it's like whenever I would go over 100 yards, I'd always take them out for dinner, right? You know, like, as a thank you to my guys, even when I was in high school. Obviously, when I was in high school, the meals would usually be at CC's Pizza, where, you know, you could get the all-you-could-eat buffet for, like, $5.99, right? Like, that was normally where I was taking them, but I still walked out of there with a pretty hefty bill.
3: Yeah, I figured figured you were going, yeah, CC's and Buffalo Wild Wings back in high school was a popular thing. Something like that.
2: The Ruby Tuesdays with the salad bar, you know, like just like, all right, where can I get the most bang for my buck here? Because these boys are going to eat a lot, and I don't have the money.
3: In years. Are they still around or are they closed? It's not around here. Are they closed across the country? Are they still?
2: I think there are a few left. I believe there are some in Tennessee. It was founded in Knoxville, so I guess that would make sense that it's like close to the hub. But I do believe there are still some in Tennessee. I used to work at a Ruby Tuesday. Right.
3: Really? Man, that place, for whatever reason, I think I only went there twice in my life. Ruby Tuesdays was never a place I really went. It was more of a Buffalo Wild Wings, way back in the day, Applebee's. Like most of the Applebee's in the area here are closed now, too.
2: Yeah, bad enough. I worked at a Ruby Tuesdays in the mall. If you go to Ruby Tuesdays in the mall, nobody ever goes to the mall to eat a Ruby Tuesdays. People are at the mall and they see the Ruby Tuesdays and then maybe they'll venture in. But nobody ever is like, hey, let's go to that Ruby Tuesdays at the mall to eat dinner tonight.
3: I'm sure you weren't making too much money doing that then. At the time, that's the traffic you were getting.
2: No, not at all. And, you know, they're not dead yet, but we can go ahead and say it. Rest in peace, Ruby Tuesday.
3: All right, coming up next, let's keep talking NFL, but we had some football on Thursday night, Hall of Fame game. I'm sure Austin hated it because it's too early for football for him, but we'll talk about the Hall of Fame game with Ryan Clay of Entertainment. Two quarterback performances. What does it say about them moving forward? We'll do that next here on Westwood One Sports.
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0: 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It's reported that the Treasury shows about $6 trillion in assets and over $47 trillion in liabilities. 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
2: Hey, we're back here. I was cold off enough with you on BetMGM Game Day. We will get to the list in about 20 minutes or so. A couple items, people, things, whatever it may be that we add to the list this week. Things that are bugging us, sports or non-sports. Get to mine coming up in a little bit. I think Austin might actually agree with me on this one, even if he sometimes gets a little tired of the attention a certain individual gets. The Hall of Fame game a little bit, man. Did you watch, first of all, did you watch Thursday night at all? Because I was so excited knowing that it typically isn't a good game, but it's just the sounds in the background, the NBC coverage, hearing Mike Tirico and Collinsworth. I couldn't wait, and then little do we know, we would end up with actually a really fun finish.
3: Keep in mind, my evenings, I might as well go dive into a 20-foot deep pool filled with estrogen. That is what my nights are. I've got a wife, I've got two young daughters, and I have got even my dog is a girl, okay? Like, there's just so much lady energy in my house. However, despite that, and it's not just lady energy, because I don't want to dispel ladies. It's lady energy that does not care for football in the least. It's both my wife and my two little girls, okay? So despite that, I was able to navigate through that deep jungle of the forest and find my way to turning on the TV around playtime just before bedtime. I got on the Hall of Fame game. Got a little Mike Tirico fix, right? I got the first few plays of the

0: it's not even a starter in sight. It is literally just it's just a bunch of people that will probably be out of work in a month playing football on my TV right now. And now look, I know I sound like you when watching UFL football right now, but that's essentially what it is. UFL is actually regular season football, and those guys are actually.
1: Okay.
0: They're employed. What you're watching is the precursor to UFL. Everyone you watched on Thursday night in that Hall of Fame game is more than likely. And look, I don't want to pile on, but that's just the nature of the beast. You know, what is it? Most people go pro in something other than sports. That these are the guys that are just pro in sports before probably going pro in something other than sports.
2: No, there's a good chunk of players that were playing on Thursday night that won't make the league, but Carson Beck's on an NFL roster, probably going to start games this year in the NFL. Haynes King, the way he looked as well, he's going to make the Panthers roster, and he's not going to play this year, but he's going to make the roster. There's some guys like that. I get what you're saying. The fourth quarter, sometimes, some of the wide receivers that are, like, technically the ninth receiver for the Panthers, those guys are probably not going to make the team, and they're likely going to be in spring football or something like this. I'll tell you, man, for the Hall of Fame game, it was the most entertaining one I can remember. And I know the bar is very, very low for a Hall of Fame game. But 33-30, essentially a walk-off touchdown run by Haynes King. It was fun to watch throughout the night. The quarterback play was actually pretty darn good. Now I'll say, you can attest to this even more than I can. That was a game in which both teams had the most simplistic defenses that you'll ever see, because it's the first game of the year, and nobody's coming up with complex coverage looks or blitzes or anything like that. So, like, they did what they should do in those particular spots. But I just loved having it back on TV, man. I know we get, quote-unquote, real preseason next week where everybody's in action and you can see some of the top rookies play, if they're, who's going to be available, who's not going to be available.
0: You said it was the best Hall of Fame game that you can remember. How many Hall of Fame games can you remember, Alex?
2: I watch every year. Now, I'll admit, this is the first one that I watched in the fourth quarter in a long time and paid attention to in a long time. But whenever that first Hall of Fame game is, because, as I said, I like just the sounds of the game, even the Sunday Night Football intro, all that was awesome to have again. But normally by halftime, I'm like, okay, all right, I got my fix, I'm out. But this game was plenty of scoring early on. The game went over. Some of us are sicker than others. Thank you, BetMGM. I'm 1-0 on betting so far in the NFL season. We already got the over. You got to make sure the BetMGM app or whatever is still working. You got to make sure
0: The
2: regular season. I just had to make sure it was good.
0: It's your preseason too, right? Like, you have to this is your training camp. So you have to make sure your betting skills are sharp heading into week one. I get that aspect of it, and look, I'm not shocked that I did go back. Obviously, I watched all the highlights and everything. Got caught up onto kind of what went on in the game. I'm not shocked to see Haynes King and Carson Beck have great nights. Those are two guys that are five, six-year guys in college, played for multiple universities, and now they're on a new team in the pros. And with the way college football is now, you could essentially say, they, in a way, kind of are veterans in the league, because, that maturation process for playing for multiple schools and then going to a new team in the NFL, it's just another old hat for them. Now, granted, they are playing against, second, third, fourth teamers on defense, so it's not like they're going to be going up against the tests that they face every Sunday. But it was good to see, especially Carson Beck, a guy who was kind of he basically cakewalked his way to the national title in a sense, and even in the national title, faced some adversity and nearly still came back and won that game. And still, I feel like didn't get the recognition or the praise he deserved. And then Thursday night at the Hall of Fame game, he put together a pretty solid game. And people are like, maybe Carson Beck could be a serviceable backup in this league. And with Jacoby Brissett, there may be, like you said, a few weeks where he ends up starting.
2: But that's the thing. When do you think he will start, and how many games and we see some Carson back. We all know the loaded quarterback draft class is coming up next year. There's a huge argument that, you know, you quote unquote should want to tank. I know that's not how organizations in the NFL operate, but for the long term of that franchise, they're probably better not winning many games. And as good as Carson Beck looked, truly, Jacoby Brissett starting could screw this whole plan up. Like, Jacoby Brissett is going to win some games for them this year, even if it's a handful. But Carson Beck, as good as he looked, you're probably less likely to win games. Either way, I would just want to know what we have in Carson Beck. So, to me, he should be playing at least 4-plus games this year for the Cardinals, either because you just want to get your answer one way or another and be done with Carson Beck by the end of the year, or because of draft pick scenarios. Like, I'm worried if Jacoby Brissett starts, you know, all the games this year, and I don't think he will, but if he did, they might win an extra game. And that could be the difference between getting, you know, whoever you think will be the top quarterback, Dante Moore versus Manning versus whoever, in the draft in April.
0: Right. Well, I guarantee no one in that office is looking to get higher draft picks. Everyone in that office is looking to win, especially Mark LaFleur in his first year. Him paired with Nathaniel Hackett at offensive coordinator, I do feel like you will see some great progress, and it may be one of those things where it's not even necessarily Jacoby Brissett plays himself out of the job. It may just be the fact that Carson Beck plays his way into it, because, I mean, if anyone in the LaFleur family touches a quarterback, I feel like it's a recipe for success. And so I feel like, yeah, I if I'm the Cardinals, I'm playing Jacoby Brissett as long as possible. You have to, because their job's on the line, you know. And Mike LaFleur, you don't want to come out and poop the bed your first year as a head coach of the franchise. Like, you want to win, you know, minimum 5-6 games. I don't know if they can, but, you know, you got Jeremiah Love there, which is going to be a weapon. You got Marvin Harrison Jr. I just feel like this should be a team that is, I think, will be better than they have. The problem they face is that division they are in is arguably the toughest in football. And they have to go up against that 6 times, every year. So, that's gonna be the downside of it all. But I say you go with Jacoby Brissett until the wheels fall off.
2: I think he will get plenty of games to start, but you're right. You want to win if you're the new regime, but there's still that balance, and from the outside a little bit, man. Where if it's week 12 and you've already got three or four wins, it's week 12, and you look at what the Dolphins are doing, you look at the Raiders are doing, even though they already have their quarterback in their mind in Mendoza, they're finishing with 6 wins and now having the 7th pick. Or 6th pick instead of finishing with 4 wins and having the number 1, number 2 pick and not ever seeing Carson Beck play. That to me, still from an organizational aspect, is not a spot that is good for them long term. So it's kind of tricky with the front office and ultimately how they decide. Jacoby Brissett got a new deal, but he's also not making anywhere near the kind of money that most starters are making. So I'll be curious how long the leash is for him. But I've seen him play with you enough that he's not going to be horrific. He's going to be serviceable for them.
0: Yeah, he'll definitely be serviceable. So we know what Jacoby Brissett is, right? Like, Jacoby Brissett, he's not, it's not a terrible quarterback to have in your quarterback room as a backup or as a starter. Like, he's stepped up and won some big games for some franchises over the years. I look at the Titans quarterback room. If Cam Ward went down, I would gladly take a Jacoby Brissett in that quarterback room to back up Cam Ward, right? Like, but I'm wondering, like, if Cam, like, let's say the Cardinals get off to, a 4-8 start, are you then turning over to the Carson Beck just to see what he is? Because what if Carson Beck, obviously, again, he looks great in the Hall of Fame game, but that's against 2s, 3s, and 4s. Him facing a really good NFL defense, especially as one of those defenses in that division, that's going to be a nightmare for him to just be thrown to the wolves at. Like, I almost feel like you have to just go with Jacoby Brissett for the long haul, because, I don't know, if he's healthy, you've got to go with him. If he's not,
2: but you would say, like, Carson Beck. there's no way, like, give me a scenario where Carson Beck is the week one starter next year. I don't see it. And issues still ahead of him on the depth chart this week, too.
0: But you're saying you want him to get some starts this year just to kind of see
2: I want to see him get some starts so, A, you just know, like, you can go ahead and just know if he's even part of your plans moving forward. And also, I don't want to, you know, this is where the head coach part wouldn't agree, but I don't want to finish with 7 wins if I'm the Cardinals this year, which are coming for sure. That does absolutely nothing for me. If anything, it hurts my future.
0: Yeah, but if you go out and you get a, let's say you draft a Dante Moore or whatever, Trinidad Chambliss or whatever it may be, then you know you have a quarterback, and then you've still got a Jacoby Brissett to throw out for the first 2 weeks of next year, and then go and.
2: Yeah, I guess. Yeah, no, I get what you're saying. Obviously, the Raiders have Kirk Cousins with Mendoza.
0: Right.
2: We'll see. How it plays out. Some teams throw the rookie in right away. I just think the worst, like if you ask me, the worst case scenario for the Cardinals this year is that Brissett plays 14-plus games, they win 6 or 7, bad enough to get him outside the top 3 in the draft, and they don't get one of the top 2 or 3 quarterbacks, and so they get more of a fringe guy in the first round, where there might be 5 or 6 quarterbacks taken in the first round, by the way, but you get one of the middle-of-the-road ones, and you're not set up for the future as well. I don't know. It's a tricky spot. Jacoby Brissett. You want to know the truth? I would not even have signed Jacoby Brissett again this year. I have Gardner Minshew and Carson Beck. I just would have rolled with that this year.
0: Yeah. Well, I like both those guys. I love both those guys. And what happens if Carson Beck sees the field this year? And he comes out and he ends up being like the next Bo Nix or something. Right? Like,
2: well,
0: he's
2: good.
0: Like,
2: oh, then you could trade him in the draft next year and stockpile picks.
0: Okay. You'd roll with him in the next year. Okay.
2: Absolutely. Yeah.
0: Okay. All right. We settled that. We figured all of Arizona Cardinals' plan of problems setting into 2026 based off of one Hall of Fame game.
2: That's right. The Panthers get the win, though, against the Cardinals, 33-30. 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Up next, Austin and I add an item or two to the list, something that's been bugging us, sports or non-sports. We'll do that next.
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0: this is Shauna. Welcome to Johnny Erickson Tada Sharing Home. Well, Johnny, if you don't mind me saying, you are one of the most hope-filled Christians I have ever met. And I want you to know how much you inspire me. But more so, this intrigues me. Because as I've watched you... Johnny, if you don't mind me saying, you are one of the most hope-filled Christians I have ever met. And I want you to know how much you inspire me. But more so, this intrigues me. Because as I've watched you, your hope seems like, like a driving force that helps you persevere. Would you mind unpacking that for us today?
1: Oh, Shauna, yeah, to me, hope is what keeps me persevering. Okay, have you ever seen that cartoon of a stubborn donkey hitched to an overloaded cart?
0: Yes, yes.
1: Right, and he won't move, right. He just lies down under his load. So the driver goes and gets a long pole and hangs a big carrot on the end of it. Then he sits on the cart in a hole in the pole that dangles the juicy carrot in front of the donkey. And the donkey sees that carrot, gets up, and off he goes, pulling that heavy load all because... he can see his rewards in sight. So a donkey does not mind the heaviness of his load. Now, I don't know, maybe that's not the best analogy, but it's got some truth in it. Because I don't want to lie down under my load here on earth. Rather, my hope is in Christ himself and in the certainty of his promise of future glory. So I'm born for glory. My hope looks forward to what God has guaranteed for the future. I may not be able to see that invisible kingdom, but like Romans 8, verse 25 says, if you hope for what you cannot see, we wait for it with patience. And patience and perseverance have a way of stretching my hope over time. I think hope keeps me pressing forward because it fixes my eyes on God's promises, a little like that donkey striving for the carrot. And I'm striving forward rather than getting too comfortable in my present

circumstances. And I want you to know, I do not persevere because I am naturally resilient or that I have mastered endurance. No, I persevere through suffering and affliction because I am convinced that God's promises cannot fail. I am promised that one day sin is going to be no more, that there will be a new heavens and a new earth, and that I will enter a world that is more glorious than I can possibly

0: what God has promised. Look, I hold fast to Hebrews 6:18. It says there, we have this hope as an anchor for the soul, firm and secure. So, let's forget the analogy of the donkey and the carrot, because who knows? That poor donkey may never reach that carrot, but we will. We will have our reward. Hope says, God will fulfill his promise. And perseverance says, therefore, I'll keep trusting him until he does. And Shara, I trust I've explained as best I can why hope for me is such a driving force.
1: Oh, you sure have, Johnny, and thank you. Your words are inspiring because you speak them from your wheelchair. And I know everyone listening thanks you for unpacking how hope and perseverance work together. And listening friend, Johnny has written more about this in her new book, Keeping Faith When Life Hurts. 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
2: Mostly sunny today, high 92, and a 20% chance of a 20% chance of rain continues tonight, otherwise partly cloudy, low 73. Sunday starts partly sunny, high 91, and a 50% chance of showers and storms in the afternoon, and cloudy Sunday night, low 72. We've been on weather, you stay tuned right here to AM 970, FM 86.3.
3: I think we've had Bill on this show, but I've had him on my local show before. And he had a column about essentially team by team projecting future Hall of Famers, right? This player is already in, this player has work to do. So he went team by team. So for the Buffalo Bills, he listed already being in Josh Allen. And I tend to agree, by the way. I think Josh Allen would be a Hall of Famer, and I think he's going to be. He's one of the best quarterbacks in football. So this is not me hating on Josh Allen. However, for whatever reason, Bill Barnwell, in his write-up on Josh Allen, had to include one part that legitimately is one of the dumbest things I've seen someone say in the quarterback comparison argument of the last decade. So, for example, let me read you this. He says, Allen would be the quarterback on the all-decade first team if it were to be released tomorrow. Although, there would be at least some debate about instead awarding it to Lamar Jackson or Patrick Mahomes. The all-decade quarterback, as in the best quarterback of the last 6 years, he says, is Josh Allen? Are we out of our minds? In what world? I mean, there's a debate, if you want to have one, I can have with you, about who currently, heading into this year, you would rather have as your quarterback. I still think it's Mahomes. I'll admit I'm biased. I'm in Kansas City. What there cannot be a single debate on is who has been the best NFL quarterback since 2020. What are we talking about? First team all decade? Bill Barnwell's on the list.
4: You know what's funny? So, obviously, going to school at Mizzou and living in St. Louis for a little bit, there's a lot of people I follow that have Kansas City ties, live and work in Kansas City, you, of course, being one of them. I saw, you know, your Twitter feed. I saw a few others from KC, or just KC fans, literally blowing up this, you know, Josh Allen versus Patrick Mahomes debate on my feed all week, and I couldn't. I did not know what the source of it was. I didn't know who lit the match to this forest fire, and I'm happy to know now that it is Bill Barnwell that was the one that literally was like, you see the house burning and that meme of that little girl turning around and looking at the camera. That's Bill Barnwell. He knows exactly what he's doing.
3: Well, that's the thing, Austin. It's like you're either not very smart, or you're doing it for clicks, and that's not normally who Bill Barnwell is. But the whole article, remember, the article was supposed to just be who is on track to be a Hall of Famer right now. But he had to include the snippet for whatever reason, had nothing to do with the article. But, oh, by the way, if there was an all-decade first-team quarterback, oh, yeah, it'd be Josh Allen right now, not Patrick Mahomes. But we could have a debate about Mahomes and Jackson. What?
4: We got to have follow-up questions, though. Maybe Bill Barnwell's in one of those all-decade fantasy leagues where they have two quarterback positions. You don't know. I mean, we just have to get Bill Barnwell on the show.
3: Josh Allen, second team.

0: No, then maybe there's like first. Maybe there's like two first team quarterbacks. You know? Would you accept that? Would you accept Josh Allen to be the other? Because honestly, if you think about it, if Patrick Mahomes never existed, you know, if, like if we went back in time and punched baby Patrick Mahomes to where he could never develop to be what he is today. Josh Allen could very well have the career that Patrick Mahomes had because it was Patrick Mahomes many a time that stood in the way of Josh Allen going on to win even bigger games.
1: Yeah, Mahomes was 4-0 against him in the postseason. Now, last year, the problem with that argument is last year. There was no Lamar. There was no Mahomes. There was no Burrow.
0: Yeah.
1: There was Bo Nix and Drake May, and he had his worst playoff game of his career, and he threw the ball to the opponent almost quite literally, just handed the ball to their opponent multiple times. So Josh Allen's incredible. Mahomes has certainly been a deterrent, but there's no world where over the last 6 years Mahomes has not been the best quarterback.
0: Bill Bonwell, you monster. You are added to our list, and you are on there forever now, man. I hate to tell it to you, but once you're on the list, you don't get off the list. So Bill Bonwell, added to the list. I love it.
2: Absolutely.
1: All right, where are you going?
0: Okay, so this isn't sports-related, which is why I'm glad you went sports-related. I've got a non-sports thing to add to the list. I flew to my hometown, Nashville, this past week, and obviously there are countless things at the airport that we could add to the list. But for me, I'm adding one of the first things that you encounter at the airport. When you walk up to the gate, agent, to check a bag, and you're, like, fumbling through your bag, looking for your ID, you know, with enough anxiety to kill a man, you know, because you don't want to hold up the line behind you, then you deadlift your suitcase up onto that scale while simultaneously saying a prayer that it's 49.9 pounds or less, just so you don't have to pay a fee and open it up in front of everyone to take it out, take things out of your bag, you know, because it took you 15 minutes just to zipper that thing shut. And that's when the lady hits you with one of the questions, the worst questions known to man. Do you have any lithium-ion batteries in your bag? I'm sorry, what? Look, lady, do I look like I work at Best Buy? Did I accidentally wear my khaki pants and my Geek Squad polo to the airport again? How in the hell am I supposed to know the quantum science of the inside of the batteries in my suitcase? I packed this thing while half asleep at 5:30 this morning. I didn't even know if I packed enough underwear, let alone the batteries inside are lithium ion. Lady, do I look like Hal Einstein? Lithium ion sounds like something NASA invented. Do I look like I'm the crew chief for the Artemis 2? I know I look half dead this morning, but lady, I am not Steve Jobs. I can't even plug in a USB drive the right way. You think I know if there's lithium and or ion in that suitcase? It's bad enough these airlines have me freaked out that the plane will crash if I don't put my phone on airplane mode. But now I have to be worried about the internal juices that keep my batteries powered inside the bag? And I'll be honest, I always say no, even though I don't know. And if you saw how long it took me to download Frozen 2 on my daughter's Amazon tablet, you'd realize that. So look, if the plane goes down because of the batteries that are in my bag, look, hand raised. That's my bad, y'all, okay? I'll own that one. Just know that I'm lying to that gate agent's face every single time. Do I have lithium-ion batteries in my bag? No. When inside I know, I don't know. I very well could, lady. This entire bag could be lithium-ion. Are my socks lithium-ion? I don't know. So gate agents asking if your bag has any lithium-ion batteries in it, you're added to the list.
1: I'm with you on the question, though. Usually my laptop, though, I will say, is in my personal item or whatever, right? I carry that as a carry-on or whatever, so it's not a problem. But you're right. I don't know for sure. Like, technically, is my iPad, if I don't have it packed with me? I'm not sure. I don't think I've ever said yes, and maybe I should have.
0: Look, lady, I'll tell you what I have in my bag. I've got headphones. I've got a razor, an electric razor, an electric toothbrush. You know, I've got some AirPods in there. Like I don't know what of those are lithium ion or what aren't. Okay, I didn't pack my periodic table with me. Okay, I don't know what lithium ion is, but I'm just going to tell you that no, like, and I say it so confidently too. I'm like, no, I don't know. Of course I don't. What I look like an idiot? Of course I didn't pack. Everyone knows that you do not pack lithium ion batteries in your suitcase. Only dum-dums do, and I'm certainly not that lady.
1: Yeah, and now I'm thinking when we've flown for work with our equipment to do remote broadcasts, we check our bag or whatever. They ask the same question, Austin, and we always say no. I don't know. Maybe I think our equipment might, but I'm not sure.
0: Yeah, when you travel with radio equipment, how you expect me to know? I don't know. Does my podcast mic have lithium ion in it? Does the mic sleeve? Look, does the mic sleeve have lithium ion in it? I don't know. Okay, I don't know, lady.
1: That is the list. Adding TSA, or I guess just the gate agent to the list. The other new thing all of a sudden, right, is the portable battery packs, right? You have to have them visible when you're in your seat now. You're not allowed to have them in your bag. That's another new wrinkle. Added to airline travel. But up next, let's talk baseball. The trade deadline has come and gone. What does it actually mean for some of the betting odds? We'll do that next.

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0: Coming out east here on Westwood One Sports, Alex Gold, Austin Huff with you. Hanging out on another Saturday. We will get back into the NFL. We continue doing our divisional previews. We'll be turning our attention to the AFC East here in about 20 minutes. Take a look at the New England Patriots, who, of course, won the Super Bowl, won that division a year ago. Are they in line for regression, or is this still their division to lose? We all know the Miami Dolphins appear to be in a bit of a rebuild right now with brand-new coaching staff. So we'll talk about some of the over-unders for all those teams as well in just a little bit. You guys can call or text in 310-840-4910, 310-840-4910. You can also watch the show over on YouTube and Twitch. Just search BetMGM tonight. But let's talk a little baseball, Austin. We've made it to the month of August. The trade deadline is in the rearview mirror. Last Saturday when we were on this show, we were waiting for kind of the big blockbuster trade. It took until Sunday for the Skubal trade to go down, and that was the headliner, right? There were some other moves. Freddy Peralta was traded, some other position players, but the big splash was what we expected, and there weren't any real surprises. I guess if maybe you want to include Adley Rutschman going from the Orioles to the Red Sox in an in-division trade, although most people thought Adley Rutschman was going to get traded this past offseason after Basalo got that extension, that the young prospect, not a prospect anymore, but it was at the time. So I think we start with the Dodgers, and they were always the favorite. I know there was a report at one point in time from Jeff Passan that maybe the Braves would have been able to put together a package, but Skubal ends up a Dodger, so you get the reigning back-to-back AL Cy Young Award winner, joins an already loaded roster. They are, of course, the World Series favorites at BetMGM at plus 155. To me, what's the side benefit of this trade for the Dodgers, other than the obvious of who they're getting, it allows you to make sure Shohei Ohtani is 100% good to go, you know, come playoff time and, let's be real, come World Series time.
1: Yeah, not just Ohtani, but Glasnow, Snell, literally all of the injuries that they've got on that roster, just to their pitching staff. You can talk about they're three deep at catcher right now, with Dalton rushing and both Will Smith on the IL as well. The thing I don't understand about this trade is the price tag that Tarek Skubal came for, because the Dodgers gave up their number 25 ranked prospect, number 5 ranked in their system, but number 25 overall, and their number 68 overall. They did not give up a ton. Like, the Dodgers farm system is still massively loaded, and even after the Tarek Skubal trade, meaning plenty of other teams could have put together a package that beat out the Dodgers, but nobody did. And I don't understand that. Because if the season ended today, the Dodgers would be in the wild card round of the playoffs. There's a 3 seed in the National League, just like they were last year. They would have to go through a whole extra round to make it to a third straight World Series. If you're the Braves, who were heavily favored to land Skubal, as Jeff Passan noted and predicted, if you are the Milwaukee Brewers, who you are trying to lock up not just that division against a surging Cubs team right behind you that's nipping at your heels, but also to then finally go out and do something in the playoffs, because that is a Brewers team that always makes it to the playoffs but then does nothing once October finally comes. Why would you not go all in? Why would you not go out and get this Cy Young winner and add him to your roster? I don't understand it, because this was the year. And fans of those teams will always do the PR work for those teams and those general managers and those owners and say, well, we don't want to give up our prospects. Why? Why? Why do you not want to why do we hold on to prospects like they're 401ks? Like, why? Like, you're not going to get, you know, they're not going to accrue insurance or whatever. You know, like, they're not going to add value over time, right? Like, it doesn't make any sense to me why these teams don't push their chips to the center of the table and say, yeah, you know what, we're going all in. The only team that does that year in and year out is the freaking Los Angeles Dodgers, and that's why they continue to win. Like, the opportunity is there. There's one other team that does that. That's the San Diego Padres. They go all in every single year, and it just doesn't work out for them. But literally, like, the Brewers, the Braves, like, why are you
2: you guys not going all in? The Braves did a few years ago in 2021 when they went out and got Jock Peterson and they loaded up at the deadline. And then they, guess what they did? They went and won the World Series. Like, I just don't like that GMs are so scared to hold on to these prospects. And you see it a lot in the NFL, too. Only it's not prospects, it's draft picks. People are so scared to trade away those draft picks. But then you see teams like the Rams saying, F those picks. You know, trade away basically all of them, go all in to win a Super Bowl, and guess what happens? They go in and they win a Super Bowl. So I don't understand why people think like a bird in the hand is worth suing the bush in sports. It's not. Like, take that bird in the bush and go get a damn ring for that hand.
0: I think there's no question franchises at times overvalue prospects and fans overvalue prospects and they're terrified of losing them. I think you're absolutely right there. Now, I will say, I think there still is a difference, and it speaks to the bigger issue we'll get to about the CBA here in a second. You know, the Dodgers can afford, Austin, to give away some of their top prospects because it's not how they build their organization. I understand we had a caller a couple weeks ago that, yes, they have homegrown players. Yes, they do. But they can overcome that one gap in their lineup and go and spend money to fix it because they did not do a good job developing a certain position over the last 4 years. For the Brewers, for the Rays, for these other markets where their TV deal is 10 times less of a TV deal, you know, they have to nail it, right? Like, they actually have to nail it because it has a larger impact. That'd be my only pushback, but the other part of it is simply, right, there's owners that should be spending more money than they do. You know, there are owners that don't want to take on the final half a season, 2 months of Scooble's contract. It sounds like it shouldn't be a problem, but it's a lot of money for some owners that they cry poor.
1: Yeah, and you're right. And you're looking at it from the 10,000-foot scope. And I don't disagree with anything you just said. What I'm looking at is this instance right here, right now, with Tarek Skubal. Tarek Skubal's not a free agent. They didn't go out and sign Tarek Skubal to a $100 million contract. They traded for him. Like, they don't have to pay a dime to Tarek Skubal until...
0: But there's still a lot of money attached for 2 months. I mean, I don't know the math. Sure. 2 months, you know, 30-something million divided by whatever. Like, it's not like only adding $1 million.
1: But then it's, you know, you've got teams like the Brewers right now are better than the Dodgers in the standings. The Braves right now are better than the Dodgers in the standings. So it's not like these are, you know, teams that can't field a competitive team. Like, these are teams that are literally competing with the big bad Dodgers. So in a year like this, where you have a better record than them, and where you need that win spin. Imagine if you're the Milwaukee Brewers, and you have Jacob Mizorowski and Tarek Skubal in a rotation, in an NLDS, where you only have to win 3 games. You essentially have 2 built-in wins right there with those 2 starters in a series. And you have a team, you put a team on the ropes going down 2-0 in a best-of-5. Like, that's, you're basically have a cakewalk to the NLCS. So that's why I don't understand why teams like the Brewers just don't go all in. It's frustrating as a baseball fan, and you know, and for people that hate the Dodgers, like, I understand the frustration. I understand the hatred towards the Dodgers, but it's also like, why aren't these teams stepping up? Why is no one else stepping up and doing this? Because, I understand what you're saying, free agency, all that. Like, when they go out and sign free agents, that's a totally different argument. But for this instance right here, the opportunity was there and nobody seized it.
0: Well, I get your point about, hey, if this is the year you think you can make it happen, go be ultra aggressive. I'm not even saying about free agency. My point is the Brewers trading their prospects is way different than the Dodgers trading their prospects. Meaning the Dodgers trading their prospects, that's their lifeblood still of their organization. The Dodgers, it's not as detrimental if they whiff on the trade or whatever it may be. But I totally get your point. Hey, this might be your only year in the next decade, though, if you're Milwaukee. Go for it. Screw the next 5. I totally get your point. I think fans agree with you for the most part on that, too.
1: this year specifically, because there's probably going to be a lockout next year. We don't know when we're getting baseball again. And then you lose a year of Jacob Mizorowski's career, right? Like, you lose a year of when he could be another dominant starter in your rotation. So, like, you're being robbed of what is to come. So you basically have to play. Every GM should have been playing this trade deadline like it's the last trade deadline ever. Like, this is it. This is the last baseball season ever, because we don't know what's to come with this CBA going on the table next year. And you don't know how many years off of your top players. Like, the Phillies went out and got Luis Arraez, which I loved, and they're now shuffling their lineup around. Bryce Harper's moving to the outfield again. You know, like, I love that they went out and got that, because that is, the Phillies are a team that I think could make a run at a World Series, just with that offense and those starters. Like, and they went out and they did it. Next year, you could miss out on a year of Bryce Harper's prime, of Kyle Schwarber's prime, you know, of Bryson Stott's prime. Like, you could miss out on all of that, right? Now it's, like, so they went out and they did something about it. I just wish, like, the Brewers, I think, are the team I'm most disappointed at, because you could have locked up a surefire path to the NLCS, and you just didn't do it.
0: Look at BetMGM odds if you're watching on YouTube and Twitch. You can see it on your screen. But you got the Dodgers sitting there at +150. The Yankees 5.5-1 with the second best odds. Then the Brewers, third best odds in all baseball. But yeah, they're on the NL side. They're going to have to beat the Dodgers before you even get to the World Series. 8-1. Braves, you mentioned them. 9.5-1. Boston 10-1. And the Chicago Cubs are 11-1. Those are your odds right now over at BetMGM. Look, the betting markets right now, I mean, based off of what happened at the trade deadline, if you're just looking for value, I still think the Atlanta Braves are very much an interesting team at 9.5-1. The challenge I get in with any NL team for this market is just the reality that before you even get there, you gotta get to the Dodgers. At least with the Yankees at 5.5-1. If the Yankees can get their bats healthy, I mean, they have so many injuries right now. If they're healthy by October, I think the Yankees can absolutely win the American League. And then you take your shot at the World Series, and I get you got a 5.5-1 ticket, and maybe you hedge when you get to the World Series. It's just tricky to bet on a Brewers or a Cubs or a Braves, knowing that I have to basically have a World Series before I even get to the World Series taking on the Dodgers.
1: Yeah, it sucks what the Yankees are kind of going through with not just their captain, but yeah, Cody Bellinger on the IL, which is one of the reasons why they went on and got Luis Garcia Jr. But but I do love, I mean, it kind of breathed life into, and it's funny to say you breathe life to a team that's, you know, around first place, but they did breathe life with the call-up of George Lombard Jr. this week, the son of, you know, old Braves. Which makes me feel old, George Lombard. But that kid looks good, man. That kid, you know, if I'm I'd be excited.

0: going into October.
1: Yeah, they Luis Garcia Jr., of course, they traded from the Nationals. He's been batting third in their lineup, but to your point, if they get all these other guys back healthy, all of a sudden, if Garcia's batting, I don't know, seventh for you or eighth for you, okay, that really lengthens out your lineup.
0: Yeah, seriously. And, it's kind of a, we were just talking about the Dodgers. Like, I've had this take for a while, and I've been sitting on it. But it does feel to me like, and I know the Yankees aren't doing this, but it feels to me like a team like the Dodgers, they kind of manipulate the IL. Like, they use the IL to their advantage, and they know how and when to push their starters to get back. Because Blake Snell pitching maybe 2 or 3 games this year already, and then Glasnow's maybe pitched a, it's been less than a handful of games already this year, and they've been on the IL for most of the year. But everyone is anticipating their return. And they did this last year, they did this 2 years ago, even. Both years resulting in World Series wins for them. It's almost like they save these pitchers' arms until September, and then they get them ramped up and have them pitching their best when October baseball comes. I don't know anything. This is just my hypothetical feeling of how it works, but they've done that the last 2 years, and it's resulted, and it's worked. And now here they are again for a third straight year where they're dealing with significant injuries from the, and in the meantime, in the interim, while, your Glasnow and your Snell are on the IL, and even really Tekoa out of the mix this year, with him not starting the rest of the year, you bring up guys, like Emmett Shan and a bunch of the pitchers that they've got in the organization, and they're getting, they're facing live major league hitting. They're getting experience. Oh, wow, your big dogs sit on the porch waiting to return. So it's weird. I don't know if the Dodgers are doing it intentionally. It feels that way. And I don't know if other teams are eventually going to pick up on that and maybe even try the same. But obviously the Dodgers, like you said earlier, like they have the lucky enough because they're so deep. But it does feel like it is like and I wouldn't put it past the Dodgers because they're a great front office. They've figured out just about everything it takes to not just be a winning product, but to be there on the doorstep every single year. So if that's the case, I don't know, it could start a new trend once we get baseball back in 2028 or whenever it comes back after this year.
1: I'm not very sure on that run. We know that. And I don't fault them for anything that they've done. They've been a huge source of conversation around the CBA and why we need a cap and floor and all these conversations about owners in baseball. But they're not breaking any rules. They're doing what we all wish our team would do if we were a fan of the Dodgers. You'd be thrilled, right? If anybody that's a fan of another team wishes your organization operated the same way. Now, most of them can't because the TV contract the Dodgers have that 90% of the league does not have. But they're not breaking any rules. So that's why when they go and trade for Skubal, I don't get mad at the Dodgers. It's not a baseball problem. It's not a Dodgers problem. So, would I like somebody else to win the World Series this year? Sure, of course. We all, sports fans, never want to see, repeat or back-to-back-to-back winners, and we see that in the NFL all the time. It's why people hate the Patriots, why people don't like the Chiefs. Nobody wants to see the same teams winning. But they're not doing anything that anybody else wouldn't want their team to do as well. But we'll see. I'm afraid, like you said, that we're going to see multiple weeks, if not months, of baseball missed in 2027 because this is clearly an issue that has to be at least figured out to a certain extent. It's going to be unfortunate for fans, and you're going to lose a lot of fans in the process.
0: Just in time for the All-Star game to come to my backyard at Wrigley Field.
2: Perfect. The year that we're going to get the All-Star game back to Wrigley for the first time since, 1990 or something.
0: Baseball's going to go on a lockout.
2: Perfect. Awesome. Cool. Thank you, guys. Thank you.
1: Maybe that'll be opening weekend for baseball. Maybe they'll just turn that into opening season of baseball.
2: Mid-season with the All-Star game?
1: That might be it, man. They might have to, the way things are trending. Your Cubs are in town here, by the way. I'm going to the Cubs game tonight. They're in my backyard for the weekend. So I actually never seen Pete Crow Armstrong play in person, so I'm looking forward to that.
0: And he's on a tear right now. There's a chance with what he just did against the Dodgers, with the Cubs sweeping the Dodgers in Wrigley this week. PCA, man, he's turning some heads, and he is somehow – as just a position player, and I say just a position player, somehow looking like he may steal that MVP away from Shohei.
1: I think he's going to win.
0: Half the season at a Cy Young level, and, you know, put together the same batting statistics as BCA, there's a chance he may rip that MVP away from him.
1: I think he's going to win. Over at BetMGM, he's basically even money. I mean, he's minus 110 to win MVP. Yes, if he stays healthy, I actually think, especially going back to what we just said, you know, voters as well, voter fatigue happens with these MVP awards. I think he'll have that on his side as well. We'll get back to baseball a little bit later on in the show. Up next, though, we go back to the NFL. We continue our divisional previews. We head out east to the AFC East to take a look at some of the win totals and odds for the Patriots to repeat as divisional champs.
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0: came back against the team that traded him away. 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
1: Unbelievable.

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3: Power. Allie here is getting the sleeve she's always dreamed of. She worked with Empower and planned for her next move, so she got good at money. Now she can be a little bad. Oh, by the way, you spelled journey wrong. No worries. She can afford the cover-up, too.

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1: 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Each and every week leading up to the start of the NFL season, we take a look at a different division of the NFL. And this week, our divisional previews find us out east in the AFC East, where we know the New England Patriots found themselves with 14 wins, winners of the East, knocking off the Bills atop that division. Patriots would go on to lose in the Super Bowl, as we know, to the Seattle Seahawks. You had the offseason of this Diana Rossini mess that's been going on around Mike Vrabel. You also have some changing of the guard in the wide receiver room. No Stephon Diggs, but they also feel like moving forward that they've got some young receivers that could potentially develop there. Drake May, can he follow up his season? How do you view this AFC East where the Bills are minus 130, excuse me, at BetMGM. The Patriots plus 130, Jets 20-1, Dolphins 35-1. I think we all know this is a two-horse race to win the division. The Bills have a brand-new head coach in Joe Brady. Josh Allen and the Buffalo Bills have a DJ Moore in the wide receiver room now if they make that trade with the Chicago Bears.
2: You can literally poke holes into every team in this division, right? Like, there's a question, massive question mark hanging overhead of every single team in this division. And I love, we here at BetMGM Game Day have been taking each week, we've been breaking down a different division in the sport. And I love the weeks when we get to break down divisions where, you know, most of the time we're breaking down four teams, right? Which one of these four teams is going to win this division? In divisions like the AFC East, we can already just eliminate two of them. last week we did the AFC North, and we could eliminate the Browns right away. We knew it's a three-dog race in that division. Here, it's a two-dog race with the Bills and the Patriots. And the Bills have a question mark with their, you know, entirely new coaching staff with Joe Brady. And the Patriots have a, you know, not just the question mark of, obviously, the offseason drama that I don't think will influence much of when it comes to actual football this fall, but it could. And, but more so, the fact that every single Super Bowl loser over the last decade, it feels like, has had a massive Super Bowl hangover and has not made the playoffs. So, that to me is like what's most intriguing about the Patriots. And they have a lot of holes on their roster, so can they keep Drake May upright? Time will tell. You know, I guess there's a lot to be left there. But I think honestly, I don't know. I go back and forth when it comes to the Bills and the Patriots at the top of this division. I can poke holes in both. I can see both of them winning it. I don't know. Where do you come out? Where do you, like, if you had to pick one today to, you know, put some money on it, BetMGM, where are you taking Bills? Are you taking Patriots?
1: So, honestly, I don't really like the minus 150 odds for the Bills, but right. I do think they're going to win this division. The Patriots won 14 games. I don't think they'll be anywhere near that. I don't think they need to be anywhere near that, though, to win the division. It kind of reminds me of the Broncos conversation we had. They also won 14 games. I don't think the Broncos are now not a playoff team, but I think they are falling back to a 10- or 11-win team. I think the Patriots were a 14-win team with that easy, easy schedule. I think they're kind of an 11-win football team. I guess with all that being said, even though Joe Brady's a first-time NFL head coach, I'll go with Josh Allen and the Bills here. I just think as great as Drake May looked last year, I do think the win total at least was in large part a product of the schedule. Not that they didn't deserve to make the Super Bowl. No. I'm sure, just sure. Trying to 14 wins. They were not a 14-win team, in my opinion. And so I think there's regression there. I would side with the Buffalo Bills. I think DJ Moore is a big boost to that wide receiver room. I think that ultimately is going to be a big upgrade for them. We all know the issue with Keon Coleman, even though he's still on the roster, the problems that they have there. But to me, Buffalo is going to bounce back enough to where they win this division. But I think 11 wins might get it done.
2: And that's not a knock. Like, I feel like Patriots fans take a lot of offense when people say that. Like, they benefited from an easy schedule. Like, you clearly don't know ball if you think the Patriots didn't have an easier schedule last year, right? Like, they definitely had an easier schedule. But to their credit, they won the games they were supposed to win, right? Like, there's a lot of teams that have easy schedules that don't win 14 games. So that's not saying the Patriots are a bad team. It's just saying they benefited from and they can't control that, right? They can't control that. Now, however, this year, you're going to get that much harder schedule. It's going to be a tougher test. You're going to have a target on your back. Even though you didn't win the Super Bowl, you won the AFC, so you will have a target on your back to be beaten. And obviously, we all know the drama surrounding the head coach, where his mind could be at, depending on if anything. I don't know. With the way things were being leaked this offseason, I wonder if there's anything else that's going to be leaked from that. So you've got that, dark cloud kind of hanging over your head on top of everything else that just goes on in the football field. So there's I don't know. It's and then I don't trust the Bills going away from Sean McDermott and just switching to first-time head coach Joe Brady. Like, I don't trust that because so many things can change, right? And maybe that's just me getting PTSD PTSD, Tennessee Titans stress disorder, when they went away from Mike Vrabel, he coached his way out of that job. He was 6-18 in his final 24 games in Tennessee. That wasn't good enough for where the Titans were at the time. And all of a sudden, they go to Brian Callahan, and it was even worse from there, right? Like, so it's like anytime you go to a first-time head coach, from an experienced head coach, it's not a surefire thing that your team's going to be better. And so that worries me. I just worry about the Bills not finding that same success under Joe Brady that they had under Sean McDermott. It's like they're all saying, you never know what you got till it's gone. I'm hoping the Bills don't, aren't doing that as they're going to do their season with their new stadium. Everything's new. But I don't know. That's my only, hesitation without saying, yeah, they're the surefire pick to win the division.
1: Sean McDermott didn't do enough, but to me, I would have, if I was going to fire Sean McDermott, I would have fired Brandon Bean, their general manager, as well. I just would have cleaned house, except they keep the GM around. Sean McDermott made mistakes in the playoffs, no question about that, but I think there was some poor roster decisions that were made along the way. Let's look at the win totals over at BetMGM. So the Bills over under 10.5 wins, the Patriots over under 10.5 wins, the Jets over under is 5.5 wins, and the Dolphins over under is 3.5. Let's stick with the top two teams and work our way down. I like the Bills over 10.5 wins. I don't think that now they're just going to suddenly become a 9-10 win football team. I think they get to 11. The question is, can they get back to being one of the top AFC teams as in winning 12-plus? I don't know if they can do that. I have that same question about a lot of the teams in the AFC, quite honestly. Like, you asked me about Baltimore. They feel like an 11-win team to me. You asked me about Denver. I don't think they're a 14 or 13-win team. They feel like a 10 or 11-win team. You asked me about Buffalo. They feel like an 11-win team. So I like the over, but not as confidently as I would have said in the past. But with Josh Allen, who Bill Bardwell thinks has been the best quarterback in the last 6 years anyway, I think I'll go with the over on the 10.5 wins.
2: Yeah, and we always spend the preseason predicting who we think is going to win the Super Bowl. For us here on BetMGM Game Day on Westwood One Sports, I want us to pick who we think is going to win the Super Bowl. Right? Who's going to get that number one draft pick going into next year? Because I very well think that the team could be in this division in the AFC East. I think the Miami Dolphins might be the worst team in football going into 2026. I think there's a good shot that they run the table of just losing. And I think they just literally end up with that number one overall pick. So that way you got Malik Willis mentoring a young, Dante Moore or Trinidad Chambliss, whoever may be that number one overall pick, Arch Manning maybe even. I just think the Dolphins, never mind the Super Bowl winner. The Super Bowl winner is going to be the Miami Dolphins, and you can book it.
1: So they're minus 4,000 to miss the playoffs. It's unbettable. minus 4,000. The Jets are minus 1,200. I mean, you can't even make that bet. I do think they're very much in play for the top seed. The top pick, I should say. And there are betting odds on that as we get further into the season that you can find. In fact, you might be able to find it now. I know BetMGM at some point will have odds to have the number one overall draft pick, and the Dolphins are going to be right there with the Cardinals. The reason why the Cardinals, I know we talked about them earlier, you know, Jacoby Brissett is better than some of these other quarterbacks, but the Cardinals division, like, I feel like they'll go 0-6 in that division. Can the Dolphins split with the Jets? You know what I mean? The Patriots seemingly, for whatever reason, struggle playing down in South Beach. So can the Dolphins find a way to win one or two divisional games, whereas the Cardinals, I don't know if they win a single. You know, the Raiders, are they going to be better right away? Are the Raiders in play still to have one of the three or four worst records in football if they start with Kirk Cousins for the first month and then they hand it off to Mendoza? So I think I'm with you that if I had a pick, the Dolphins would be in play. I think I would go with the Cardinals still as most likely to have the number one overall pick, only because of the division. I actually think the Cardinals are better than the Dolphins, but it's the division that is just killer.
2: Yeah. Yes, I agree with that. I think the Dolphins are a lot better. I think the Dolphins, the Cardinals, if they were in any other division, I think they could compete for some other divisions in the league. Because I think higher of them than I think most people do. But, yeah, that division is just, that's a gauntlet, man. That's the golden days of the SEC right there, or the current days of the Big Ten, right? Like, you could go through an absolute gauntlet to go through week in and week out there.
1: Do you think Aaron Glenn with the Jets, because we know Miami's got a first-year head coach, year two with Aaron Glenn, and some people thought he would get fired. Do you think Aaron Glenn is the head coach after this season for the Jets?
2: It is an even year, so I don't think he is. We're right on schedule. You know, it's like how the Olympics come every 4 years. Every 2 years, we get a new Jets head coach. So I don't think Aaron Glenn survives, because honestly, like, what's the only instance in which he doesn't, like, they make the playoffs, like, and what about
1: win. They win 9 or 10 games, and I just don't think that's happening. And if I'm a Jets fan, Geno Smith's back. I hope they lose a bunch of games. I'm a Jets fan. You finally have a draft class, we think, quarterback-wise, where even if you don't have the top pick, you should be able to find your franchise quarterback. You don't want to mess around with Geno and win 8 games accidentally. You've got to know, again, you're right. Of course, Aaron Glenn is not trying to worry about the draft next year. He knows he's got to win games or he won't be part of the plan anyway. But I'm just saying, from a Jets fan perspective, I would hope my team wins 4 games this year, if not fewer. I really would.
2: Right. It does look like a very good quarterback draft class, but then again, so did last year at this point last year.
1: Right, true.
2: You know, but then you had guys, Rowler, most notably, fell off the face of the earth. He was projected to be the number one overall pick at this point last year. So much can happen, but I do agree with the notion that, this quarterback class is so deep that even if one or two do drop off and don't play to their expectation, there's still 3 or 4 quarterbacks that will probably go in the first round next year. And, hopefully, if you're a Jets fan, you're thinking, okay, maybe we can grab one of them.
1: All right, coming up next here, let's get to the sounds of the week. We head to the college ranks, where somebody got very confused about who the national champion was in college football a year ago, and it should just not happen if you're an athletic director. We'll do that next.
0: BetMGM Game Day. Make it legendary on Westwood One Sports. Running backs back. This is Bijan Robinson, Jonathan Taylor of the Colts, and Detroit's Jahmyr Gibbs. Big money extensions to keep running the rock for their teams. Can these big time backs carry their teams to the playoffs? Westwood One Sports.
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0: mostly sunny today, high 92, and a 20% chance of afternoon showers and storms. A 20% chance of rain continues tonight, otherwise partly cloudy, low 73. Sunday starts partly sunny, high 91, and a 50% chance of showers and storms in the afternoon. Partly cloudy Sunday night, low 72. We'll get on the weather. 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
1: BetMGM players will receive a golf odds boost token. 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Alex Gold, Austin Huff with you on this Saturday. Coming up in about 15 minutes or so, we're going to actually head over to the nation's capital and check in on the Washington Commanders. We all know they had one of the bigger signings of the last few weeks. They go out and sign veteran wide receiver Stephon Diggs to add to that wide receiver room to go with Terry McLaurin to help out Jaden Daniels a little bit. So we'll find out how that came to be, what they expect from him, and how that relationship could work with the Commanders organization in just a little bit. But let's get to some of the sounds of the week, Austin. And we start with college football and collegiate athletics as a whole. Purdue athletic director Tommy McClelland just got hired on here recently, and he had this to say about his in-state rival, Indiana.
2: Every recruit, every current student athlete will hear this message repeatedly. We are here to win championships. If you don't want to win championships, go to Indiana.
1: Austin, who won the national championship just about 5 months ago?
3: Oh, man, 5 months ago. So long ago. You expect me to remember that? It was the losingest program in college football history, Indiana Hoosiers, the team that was
1: right.
3: Just mentioned by Purdue's new athletic director.
1: That's right. And not just won a national championship. It was one of the biggest stories in sports in the last 20 years, at least, I would say. It's one of the greatest turnarounds in sports history. Now, it clearly was one of the dumber things you could say, given the fact that it was so inaccurate. Now, I'll give him credit, I guess. He went on Pat McAfee the next day and poked fun at himself, which is all you can do at that moment, I guess. But that's embarrassing, man. You're trying to talk trash to your rival, by all means, by all means. But you can't throw out the, we win championships, they don't. They just won a national championship. What's the last time Purdue won anything?
3: Look, there have been a lot of dumb things said at introductory press conferences, but I think this might be the worst. Neil Armstrong, famous Purdue alum, was the first man to walk on the moon. This might be the first man to actually literally say the dumbest possible thing at a press conference. Like, if you don't want to win championships, go to Indiana. Yeah, and if you don't want to party, go to Arizona State. If you don't want to play a sober round of golf, tee off with John Daly. You know, hey, if you don't want explosions in your movie, have Michael Bay direct it. Like, does the AD and his name stand for absolutely dumb? Because what he just said was, and if I'm head coach Barry Odom for Purdue, those remarks should double as job security for him. Like, that should, that one sentence should be a 4-year contract extension at least. Because when they tee off in November, or when they kick off in November, it is going to be a bloodbath. It is in Indiana. They are going to be trouble. We've seen what Kurt Cignetti does. Kurt Cignetti is going to have Hulk-like powers and just going to absolutely destroy Purdue. So if I'm Barry Odom, I'm like, hey, you know what, dude? Like, I don't know what you're expecting out of us this year, but it's certainly not going to be championships unless you're willing to invest the money that Indiana has into their football program over the last few years to get them to where they're at. But that's a large cry to say, if you don't want to win championships, go to Indiana 5 months after they literally just won the biggest championship.
1: Yeah, it's one of the dumber comments you've seen or heard at an introductory press conference. Good luck to Purdue.

0: who, as you said, against Kurt Cignetti, Indiana this year.
1: That's one small step for Purdue, one giant step. It's one small step in Pooh, one giant leap for probably Indiana, honestly.
0: Elsewhere for Sounds of the Week, back to baseball. We just got done talking about Skubal and his move to the Dodgers. He was speaking at his introductory press conference, discussing a little bit about the backlash that maybe fans have towards the Dodgers.
2: Every team could trade for him. You know, every team could make that acquisition. You know, I don't really sympathize with people that blame the Dodgers for anything they've done. You know, they've developed a really good organization. They draft well. They acquire talent really well. They retain talent. It's a winning organization. Now the complaints seem to be because they've won the last two World Series. You know, I don't think it was like that 3 years ago. So I don't really sympathize with people that are complaining because the Dodgers, you know, do all the right things.
0: 1,000% right. We kind of just said this a few segments ago. The Dodgers are not doing anything wrong. We all wish our team was the Dodgers. And they're doing everything they can to take advantage of the current system that we have. They've got a great manager. They obviously, yes, have the financial means to do more than a lot of teams in baseball. But they're accomplishing and completing, I should say, the task in the World Series as well. There's still an element that has to be done on the field on top of it. So, yeah, I'm with Skubal on this.
1: The Dodgers can pay the price tag on just about any player. But the price tag for that we saw that they bought Skubal for, any team could have matched that. Just about any team in baseball, probably, except for maybe the Padres, because their farm system is completely, their farm system is like a grocery store shelves before a snowstorm. Like, it is barren wasteland. But any other team probably could have afforded to get Tarek Skubal. The Dodgers were the only ones that said, you know what, we're going all in, especially ahead of the CBA expiring on December 1st of this year, meaning we're probably not going to play baseball next year, meaning the Dodgers are saying, hey, we're going to go all in for one more before baseball ends for the foreseeable future.
0: Well, in the NFL, Sam Cosmi, offensive lineman for the Washington Commanders, was speaking on going and adding Stephon Diggs to their team and what he brings, courtesy of John Durante. All right, we'll try to get that clip there from Sam Cosmi. He was asked about Stephon Diggs and what he makes of him being out. We're going to have a Commanders guest coming up here, Austin, in about 10 minutes or so anyway. He's going to add another level for Jaden Daniels of trust. Just a guy that, like, you know is going to be in the right spot. I understand there's some baggage that comes with Stephon Diggs, but Terry McLaurin also needs this too. McLaurin did not have a great year a year ago. He needs a legitimate wide receiver opposite him. And Luke McCaffrey's a nice piece, but he's not a legit number two for you. Traylon Burks, they brought in as a flyer. Your former guy there with the Tennessee Titans. He can't stay healthy.
1: Yeah. It's funny, it's like, you know, speaking of not staying healthy, Jaden Daniels is like, I feel like still, like, even with everything that they've got going on there in Washington, I think obviously the linchpin is Jaden Daniels, and the best ability is availability. If he can stay on the field, I think this is a playoff team. I think this is a team that can make a run to another NFC title game. But without him, I don't even know, and I'm going to ask Ben's standing coming up next, or coming up very soon, about this. But I don't think, without Jaden Daniels, I don't know if this team is even a playoff team.
0: Oh, yeah. I mean, I think the roster has massive flaws. So, Jaden Daniels, one, has to be better, has to stay healthy. The only reason why, if they make the playoffs this year, is going to be because they have a quarterback capable of playing at an extremely high level. I think this has a chance to go poorly again, even in a division there in the NFC East that feels like it's wide open. I don't know if I really like the defense there, although they got more athletic. Terry McLaurin has to return to form. He did not last year. They're going to be a team that I think has way more variance than some of the other teams with quarterbacks of his caliber. Like, you could tell me right now that the Commanders, Austin, are a 7-win team. You could maybe tell me you think they're a 10 or 11-win team. I don't think there's much more room of upward mobility, though, for the Commanders than 10 wins.
1: Well, it's like the old saying goes, if you don't want to win the NFC East, go to the Philadelphia Eagles.
3: Yeah, but they won it 2 years in a row, man. They won it 2 years in a row.
1: Well, I'm going all Purdue AD here on that one. Should I be the next Purdue AD? Should I? I think with radio, well, I mean, radio is inevitably not going to work out for me, let's be honest. But when it doesn't, when radio inevitably, you know, when they realize that they've given me 5 hours on the radio every Saturday, they're going to say, you know, it's time for you to find new work. Maybe AD at Purdue is it.
3: Well, up next, let's keep talking about the Commanders. We're going to be joined by a guest out from D.C. right here on Westwood One Sports.

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1: Heads up!
0: At least he has money for lessons. 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
2: 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TNT Open Door Ministry, County Road 105 in Jack, holds revival tomorrow evening at 5, Monday through Friday nightly at 6, and next Saturday night at 5. The Bullock County Commission meets Monday morning at 9 at the courthouse. Elba City Council meets Monday afternoon at 5:30 at City Hall. Pike County Commission meets Monday evening at 5:15 on the second floor of the Pike County Health Department building on South Franklin Drive in Troy. Forge Men's Ministry meets Monday night at 6 at Pike Cattleman Park on 231 south of Troy for a steak dinner with moon pies and a message. 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Brundage American Legion Post 145 meets Monday night at 6:30 at the Post Home on 231 South. AA meets Monday night at 7 at First Baptist Church in Laverne. Narcotics Anonymous meets Monday night at 7 at Riverview Baptist Church on 231 North of Troy. 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In other news, from Andrea Tweaky Griffin, age 46, of Brundage, died recently. The funeral for Tweaky Griffin is today at 2 at County Line Missionary Baptist Church, with Pastor Carl Hollis officiating, burial in the church cemetery, George F. Grubb's funeral home directing. Ella Mae Shannon, age 90, of Troy, died recently. The funeral for Ella Mae Shannon is Wednesday at 11 at Green Hills Funeral Home of Troy, burial in Green Hills Cemetery, visitation 1 hour prior to the service. Warren Leroy Johnston, age 82, of Montgomery, died Tuesday. The funeral for Leroy Johnston is next Saturday, the 15th, at 11 at Green Hills Funeral Home in Troy. Green Hills Funeral Home is directing. Funeral announcements are listed on our website at WTBFradio.com. Just click on obituaries. 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I'm Doc Kirby reporting. You're up to date on TBF.

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1: Hey, I've listened to WTBF all my life. I'm now a regular participant on the morning show. Having been involved with Alabama politics for many decades, I'm often asked by many political candidates, Steve, I've got limited campaign money. Where should I spend it? I always tell them the WTBF morning show listening audience is overwhelming and it crosses all demographic lines. Young and old alike, all over Pike County, tune into the morning show on WTBF. It's the biggest bang for your buck when it comes to advertising dollars in our area.
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1: 1 o'clock hour here on Westwood One Sports. Alex Gold, Austin Huff with you, hanging out on another Saturday. Training camp practice going on around the league. Preseason action really gets going next week. We were just talking with one of our producers during the break, Grant, talking about around the league. There's been some chippiness, man, happening in the last 24 hours or so. You know, people are getting that point of camp. They're sick of each other. They're sick of hitting each other. Want to go up against some opponents. We know yesterday was the Raiders and Kirk Cousins and Max Crosby getting a little bit of a fight, although I just saw that Clint Kubiak told reporters that he's holding both out of practice today for violating team rules for fighting. That's a bit odd to me. To me, like, I don't know, I wouldn't be holding him out of practice. To me, it just happens at this point of camp. I saw at Chiefs camp, Kenneth Walker just tackled one of his teammates. So there's just all kinds of chippiness happening. I kind of love it, man. I kind of love seeing that at camp. How about you? You've been in some of these hot summer camps before.
2: Yeah, I've been on the sidelines. I mean, it is exciting because you're like, oh, that's they're because they're all on the same team at the end of the day. And you're right, it is. It's one of those things where it's like you're just so ready to hit someone. You've been balled up for an entire off season, and you're in the hot sun. You just want to hit someone, and the only one there to hit are the people on your own team.
1: Yeah, let's go out to D.C., though. Keep talking camp, and including a team that just made a big signing this week. How big of an impact will he have? Let's find out. We go to the nation's capital. Welcome in Ben Standig. He is, of course, with the Team 980 in D.C., creator of the Last Man Standing Substack. Ben, great to have you on the show. Let's start with the obvious of this week, which is Stephon Diggs is now a member of the Washington Commanders. Was this a move over the last month or so that you guys were kind of keeping an eye on, that this team really needed an additional veteran wide receiver in the room?
3: Well, thanks for having me. I mean, it's certainly something we've been talking about for weeks and months now. Primarily, we were focused on a different receiver, Brandon Ayuk. That whole thing, you know, to me was seemed doomed from the jump, and then it's only gotten progressively worse. And then somewhere in the last few weeks, where you made a comment seemingly that kind of went after Jaden Daniels, his buddy, I think that's kind of the time where at least publicly we're all kind of like, okay, well, what else is going on here? Okay, Stephon Diggs, one of his legal matters got cleared up, it appears. So what about this guy who has been one of the most productive receivers in the league? So, you know, I think they cobbled together some other options at receiver. I don't think they had, like, they definitely didn't have, like, one guy that you could say would be opposite Terry McLaurin, but they did have a handful of guys who I think you could have done, like, wide receiver two by committee with, but they decided ultimately, obviously, that, hey, we need to go out and get more of a sure thing, and obviously Stephon Diggs is that.
2: Well, the guy who's going to be throwing the ball their way, Jaden Daniels, is a guy, obviously, everyone, after year one, everyone's thinking, oh, this is the next superstar quarterback. This is, you know, he's an exciting player. He's so much fun to watch. But then last season happens, and now coming into this year, you know, if you look at quarterback rankings, you know, people have got him ranked in the teens somewhere, around 13 or so. Do you think that Jaden Daniels can get back to where he was in that rookie year, or is he going to, is there fear, I should ask, for him to have somewhat of the trajectory that, like, a C.J. Stroud has had, where he hasn't been able to replicate that rookie year success?
3: Yeah, I mean, look, obviously it's a question that a lot of people are discussing. You know, I think this is true for any fan base, well, certainly for fan bases, but for reporters as well. We are locked in on the team that we cover, right? So, for better or for worse, you look at your people and you think, well, they can do this, they can do that, they rank here, they should rank here. You know, so Jaden Daniels, to me, when I see some of these rankings where he's, like, outside the top 10 and in some cases, you know, a few spots out, to me that just seems nuts. Like, I get it if you're just simply looking at the injury and you're saying, well, he's had a bunch of injuries and that's going to be the reason why we're going to downgrade him. But in terms of the player, I mean, his rookie season, he arguably had the greatest rookie season for any quarterback in history. He then took the team to the NFC Championship game. And I know, like, Drake May had a really good year last year, but, like, he was not good in the playoffs. And yet we're just going to say he's that much better than Jaden Daniels. I don't know. I just don't buy it. Not to mention Washington had an inordinate amount of injuries last year and blah, blah, blah. So to me, I think Jaden Daniels is going to be, if we're saying that he is can he get back up? I mean, I think the answer is yes. To what end? We'll see. It's a new offensive system. David Blau is a first-year coordinator. Obviously, they get that at Diggs. But, you know, how does it all play out? What do injuries happen? You know, you never know. But I'm not worrying about Jayden Daniels. The player, you don't know what to say about the health. Obviously, he's not the biggest guy. This isn't built like Cam Newton. So, hopefully, he can avoid the injury. But in terms of the player, I'm not worried about him returning to form.
2: Well, I think the doubt stems in from, obviously the availability and, the injuries that, plagued him really even in his college years. He struggled with kind of staying on the field. If he has to miss significant time this year, can you tell me the reason the Commanders would still make the playoffs, if at all?
3: Well, Marcus Mariota has shown to be a viable backup the last couple years here. Now, he's not a guy that's going to be able to carry your team. You're going to have to, have pieces to help him. And, getting Diggs along with Terry McLaurin, they signed Chigakonkwo this offseason, and then they got a couple interesting running backs. And when healthy, their offensive line has a couple of guys in Laremy Tunsil and Sam Cosmi that can be, near the top of their position group. So I think they have a lot of pieces there. And then defensively, they've added significant talent from last year. The defense last year was a disaster, but they've now added from, Adafi Owe, they draft Sonny Styles, Nick Cross, they added guys of all three levels. So if the defense is able to, in fact, be good, I'm not saying to be top 10, but at least be good and get some turnovers, then between that and getting the ball in the hands of the playmakers, that's how you get it done. But obviously, the ceiling drops dramatically if Jayden Daniels is not in the lineup.
1: 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He's with Team 980 in D.C., also the creator of the Last Man Standard Substack. Dan Quinn, I think it's fairly obvious this is a massive year for him, but what is the biggest change that fans in this organization maybe need to see from him as a coach? You already acknowledged the new offensive coordinator, but it feels like this is a make-or-break year for him.
3: Yeah, there's two new coordinators on both sides of the ball, both first-year coordinators. But I think Dan Quinn it's been a very, tale of two seasons, AFC Championship game with 12 wins 1 year, 5 wins the next. And obviously the coach, gets a lot of the credit and he gets a lot of the blame. I think, do they have to make the playoffs for him to keep his job? Maybe I'm blinded by just being here. I don't think he's in as much danger as people say, but obviously you can't be as non-competitive as they were a year ago. Now, again, I don't think they're going to be that way this year because they've made enough improvements on the defense and a couple places on the offense. So, the differences we know in this league between 7 wins and 10 wins is like, the bounce of a ball, does the ball hit the upright, does the referee call pass interference or not? As long as they are competitive, I think Dan Quinn should be fine. And, again, I think they did add a lot of new pieces on defense that should help on that side of the ball, and they really have made an emphasis in training camp of trying to ramp up that level of competition. So, it's a big year, but it's a big year for any NFL coach. As long as he doesn't, as long as they don't bottom out again, I suspect he'll be okay. But, obviously in this NFL, in this day in sports, coaches do not have a long leash, that is for sure.
2: Well, the coach, you could argue, is only as good as the coordinators he has working underneath him. And as you mentioned earlier, David Blau is brand new in the building. You've been out there at practices early on. Is there anything you see early on that is different, either good or bad, than what Cliff Kingsbury was able to bring?
3: Yeah, for sure. The 2024 season with Kingsbury was just magical. Like, everything just worked. Even without having a ton of playmakers around Jayden Daniels, one of the historical knocks against Kingsbury is that he's kind of his no huddle system is kind of rigid in terms of like formations, and it's easier to figure out by year two, and maybe that was the case last year. David Blau is going to incorporate things like a huddle He's going to incorporate things like having Jaden Daniels under center. These are things that obviously it seems kind of silly, but it is very different than what they did before. They're also like Terry McLaurin as the X receiver really lived on the left side of the formation, which is what happens in Kingsbury's offenses. Here, looking at training camp, he's moving all over the place, as are a lot of the guys. So it's going to look different. They're going to be, they're not going to give the same look all the time the way that the last group did. To me, though, it's all going to come down to what happens. It's 3rd and 8 with 7 minutes left in the fourth quarter, and you need a first down to get in field goal range. What's the call? You know what I mean? I don't know how you can judge what a guy is going to do when it comes to making calls until you do it. So that's going to be a part we just won't know about for a while, but the rest of it, everybody seems to believe he's got the goods as a former NFL quarterback, the smarts to know how to get this done, and, putting obviously a lot of faith into him doing just that.
1: The vision that the Commanders here in the NFC East, we know that the Eagles have wanted here the last couple of years. Prior to that, we know the track record of the consistent turnover. How do you view the East looking at their competition and how likely it might be for really each one of these teams? I think I can make a case to be a division winner.
3: Yeah, I think you'd be better off asking me to explain quantum physics than figure out who's going to win the division. Each team, I think, has a strong case of why they could have a good year, and then there's a case where, the bottom falls out. So, again, I'm here covering Washington. Do I see the upgrades for them? Sure. But the Giants have also made upgrades, right, including from the head coach on down. Dallas always has talent. It just doesn't always seem to work out for them. And then the Eagles, they got to replace A.J. Brown, and, because they've been so good now for a few years, they're starting to have some attrition on the roster, and how do you replace everybody? So you can tell me almost any order. It's hard to imagine the Eagles being in last or, say, the Giants in first. But beyond that, it just feels like it's going to be a pretty wide-open division. Now, again, we may get to the end of the year, and the Eagles have 12 wins, and everybody else is, kind of going nowhere. But, I think, injuries aside, I think if Washington's defense is at least sort of middle of the pack and Jaden Daniels is healthy enough to play, the vast majority of the season, I think Washington could maybe get up to 2 or maybe even win the division. But, it's talk about a crapshoot in terms of figuring out the order of this division.
2: Ben Standig from the Ben Standig Substack on with us right now. And Ben, let's say I give you a hypothetical $100 bill to hypothetically bet at BetMGM on a player on Washington who have a breakout year, that when the week 18 rolls around and we look back on the season, we say, that person was the best player for this team. Who do you think it is and why?
3: Well, I guess best and breakout may be a couple different things, right? Because best would arguably be Jaden Daniels or Laremy Tunsil. That would be
2: sure.
3: In terms of a breakout, I do wonder, is this a year where Adafi Oway, he got paid a ton of money to come over here to be an edge rusher, but he still doesn't have, gaudy pass rushing stats. And, I've seen, ESPN put out their recent survey of league sources about, the best players in each position. He didn't make the top 15 or so of edge rushers. He looks the part physically, athletically. He's been constantly getting pressure in the backfield. So it wouldn't stun me if we, by the end of the year, look at him as a guy who is, I'm not saying Myles Garrett, but a guy who is more highly regarded than he is right now, at least sort of in the public sphere. And then the other guy on the offensive side, maybe Chigakonkwo, the tight end from the Titans. Obviously Tennessee, didn't have the best offense the last few years. They had quarterback play, not the ideal. Part of the appeal for him to come to Washington is Washington saying, hey, we want to get you the ball down the field. He's a guy that's great with yards after the catch. He's physically imposing kind of a tight end. And, I think there's a belief that they can make him, certainly before Stephon Diggs got there, that he could be the number 2 receiver. I think that his numbers, should go up. We'll see how it works out with McLaurin and Diggs, enough balls for everybody. But I think Chigakonkwo has a chance to be more of a breakout player relative to what, his perception is right now.
1: Glenn Standig with us here on Westwood One Sports. Be sure to check out his Substack, Last Man Standig, member of the team over, a member of Team 980 there in Washington, D.C. Appreciate it, and enjoy, I guess, a couple of these preseason games. I'm sure we'll check in during the season.
3: Sounds great. Thanks for having me.
1: That's some stuff there from Ben, giving us some insight on the Commanders, who had the big signing this week of Stephon Diggs, but also a division that does appear to be very, very wide open. I really think you can make a case for each and every team in the NFC East to win. I understand there's some more likely paths, but I think I can go through and give you a case for every team why they're going to win that division. And I'm excited to kind of see what Jaden Daniels does look like here. And number three, health is the biggest thing, but what happens with the new offensive coordinator, as you heard from our guest there? You know, Cliff Kingsbury, their offense was awesome in year one, but there are still some elements. You know, when you're never huddling, when you're maybe becoming predictable, was that not putting the Commanders in the best spot long term? Was it a nice 1 year flash in the pan kind of thing for Cliff? Wait, I'm trying to remember, where did Cliff end up? Remember, he was a hot rookie candidate. People thought he was, you know, where did he end up?
2: Well, he's an assistant head coach with the Los Angeles Rams.
1: That's right. That's right.
2: Okay.
1: Yeah, I think he'll be a head coach in a year or so, but that's right. I forgot he ended up out there.
2: Yeah, he'll be back in the cycle before he knows it. You know, it's like, you know, you become a head coach, you lose the head coaching job, you go be a coordinator, bounce around a couple of spots, then you end up becoming a head coach again. It's cyclical.
1: Speaking of the Rams, let's head out to L.A. next. Let's talk about a player that is now working out for them and could join them during the season. We'll also update you on some injuries happening around the National Football League at practices today as we get to that here on Westwood One Sports.
0: This is BetMGM Game Day on Westwood One Sports. Cleveland can't figure out its quarterback situation, said just about everybody for the last quarter century. This year, questions keep coming. Shedeur Sanders or Deshaun Watson, those are the options in Cleveland.
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2: 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You can watch the show over on YouTube and Twitch. Just search BetMGM tonight. Chat is open there. Our producers always keep an eye on that chat. We appreciate the interaction. You can also call or text into the show. 310-840-4910. 310-840-4910. Let's get caught up on some training camp news, some injuries today, focusing in on the wide receivers. So Zay Flowers with the Baltimore Ravens, it looks like now it's just going to be a mild injury. At first, we weren't sure, but there was reports out of Ravens camp that Zay Flowers had collided with a teammate of his and was limping off the field with trainers. Now, Jesse Minter, their new head coach, had spoken already to the media, said Zay Flowers has a quad contusion day-to-day. Remember, he just got that big contract extension this week, but we're talking about a quad bruise, right? So maybe it keeps him out of practice a day or two. That's the good news. That's about it. Doesn't seem like it's anything more serious than that. Luther Burden with the Chicago Bears also. Massive leap this year. They moved on from Tony Moore. Him and Roma Dunze are going to be leading the show there in the wide receiver room.
3: Yeah, I'm excited for that Bears offense. And, yeah, Luther and Rome, I think, are going to be. And Carson Loveland, too. Carson Loveland.
2: He might be tight end three this year in fantasy football, man.
3: Right? My goodness, dude. He, honestly, is going to. Just based off of the number of targets he got at the end of last year, paired into going what he's, you know, like what's expected this upcoming year. Yeah, grab Carson Loveland on your fantasy teams if you can, because he's going to be a good one. But, yeah, it's that time of year where it's hold your breath season, really. Until week one kicks off, it is hold your breath season because you are just waiting patiently. It's almost like, if your wife is pregnant, like, you're waiting anxiously of, like, okay, when is she going to go into labor? Like, you're hoping it's not until, you know, a certain date, right? You're hoping none of your players get injured before, at very least, week one, right? Like, you want them to at least get to the start of the season. Because if they get hurt now, it is just it is such a buzzkill. It is demoralizing. It might be one of the worst feelings as a football fan, seeing like one of your top players go down with an injury, not like during the season, not in a game, in camp. So there's been a lot of injuries so far. Obviously, you know, last week we announced that the Ricky Pearsall was out for the year. Last week on this show, it just feels like every year there's big ones, and it just sucks. It sucks for the fans. And even as a fan of, like, even if it's, like, on my rival's team, right, I still don't want that because it's, like, you don't want, you know, you want your team to play against the best competition possible, right? I don't know. Maybe that last part was false.
2: You don't want the season derailed, though, you know, before it even starts. That's not fun by any means. I would say also, I don't know where you're at on preseason and playing veterans. So the big story around, you know, Patrick Mahomes this week was Andy Reid's comments yesterday that, you know, he is leaning towards not playing him in the preseason. You might be saying, well, yeah, but in the past, Andy has always played Patrick Mahomes. And so I loved hearing it because I wouldn't play Mahomes for a single snap in the preseason coming off the ACL, LCL injury. I understand people worry about rust and they got to open up on Monday night against the Denver Broncos, but to me there's just no reason whatsoever to play Patrick Mahomes in a preseason game.
3: I fully agree with that decision. However, I also agree with Andy Reid always playing his starters because I think that is one of the reasons why the Chiefs are always so good out the gate starting off a season. I've been fans of Mike Vrabel-led teams, Brian Callahan-led teams, where they sit starters for most of the preseason, and week one is just sloppy as hell. And I think it is You know, it's almost like we've started to zag a little bit too far away from, you know, the norm. Like, the norm used to be the preseason games where it's like, okay, nobody plays preseason game number one. Preseason game number two, you get, you know, maybe a little bit more out of your starters. Preseason three, and like by, you know, back when there were four preseason games, preseason game four was the dress rehearsal. That was the thing that was like, okay, this is the last, you know, the last dress rehearsal before the big play opens up. And then week one, your guys are ready to go. But we've been so scared of injuries over the last decade plus, probably, where teams are just straying away from their players playing at all in the preseason. And I think it leads to really sloppy football in September. And you don't have teams hitting their stride until really October.
2: Yeah, no, I think there's some truth to that. Some organizations that are slow out of the gate. I just think when you have a franchise quarterback coming off the injury that he's coming off, you know, to me, you don't mess around with that whatsoever, you know. And so I'll be interested to see. Mahomes will want to be out there, but to me, this is where Andy Reid, you kind of have to step in. There's only been two times where he's kind of pivoted. You know, one, he used to do QB sneaks, and now, even though I disagree with it, he won't run a QB sneak with Patrick Mahomes because of the knee injury from before, which to me is a mistake not to do a QB sneak. And then he used to never not play his starting quarterback in preseason, and now because of Mahomes, he's not going to probably play.
3: Did he run QB sneaks with Patrick Mahomes before the knee injury? Because I thought that was
2: I'm talking about against the Broncos many years ago. Remember when he dislocated his kneecap? And ever since then, they have not run a QB sneak since, and it's the most absurd decision. Yet they'll do RPOs and they'll do some option runs occasionally, but they will not ever have them do a QB sneak. It's the dumbest thing.
3: Meanwhile, you got teams like the Philadelphia Eagles running the push push on 1st and 10. Right, like, you know, like, that's got to be so frustrating as a Chiefs fan, where it's like, we only need an inch. Let's not throw a slant route to Travis Kelce. Like, let's give me just a push up front. You'll get the first down, I promise you.
2: Yeah. I've always said bring in the backup quarterback. If you won't run a QB sneak with him, bring in Justin Fields. Go ahead and do a QB sneak with the backup. Anyway, let's go back to LA. You know, we were talking before the break about where Cliff Kingsbury ended up. Aaron Donald, who stepped away in 2023, after 2023, when he was 32 years old. He's now 35. He officially logged a workout this week with the Rams. They had to report this because he was using their facility. He wasn't working out with the team per se, but when you use their facility, use some of their equipment, it becomes an official workout. That has continued to spark the rumors that he's going to come out of retirement. Three-time defensive player of the year. We all know how dominant he was. First ballot Hall of Famer if he doesn't reset his retirement clock, which he's about to do. And I still think by Thanksgiving he's playing games. I think his first game will be in November for the LA Rams. In fact, my real conspiracy theory is his first game is going to be December, let me check the date there, Thursday Night Football, December 3rd, because the NFL scripts everything, right? December 3rd, Thursday Night, Chiefs, Rams in LA, Aaron Donald's debut.
3: I wouldn't hate it. And if you give us another Chiefs Rams, like, primetime game, like they had that game that was gonna be in Mexico City, but then it ended up being at the Coliseum in LA. What was that? 55-54 was the final, or 55-56 or something. That was one of the most fun games I remember ever watching. It was just so back and forth. I'd be here for that. I am here for the speculation. I am here for whether or not they actually get this done and sign him, which it's looking like they're going to. I am here for it all because, to me, just as a fan of life, I love watching Aaron Donald workout videos. I could watch these all day, every day. That, to me, those Aaron Donald workout videos are the best videos to come out of Hollywood in the history of cinema. It is just pure entertainment. I saw yesterday where he was doing this workout where one guy was putting a medicine ball on his legs, and he would do a sit-up, grab that medicine ball, put it over his head, and then touch the ground, and then toss it back up to that guy. And while he's doing that, the guy is taking another medicine ball, putting it on his legs, and it's just this circular rotation. This, like, it is, it was like a factory, you know? It's like when you watch those, like, really satisfying videos of, like, factories putting labels on jars and things like that. That's what it felt like. And I was just like, this is one of the greatest things to get. And then you go back to, like, when he was actually playing and the workouts that we used to get were, you know, he did that one workout where he was working with knives. And, yes, they ended up being fake knives. But, honestly, I don't care. They could have been real. And he still would have been, like, if I'm in a slasher movie, I'm running to Aaron Donald's house for protection just based off of the workouts that I've seen from this man. And, look, and I'm kind of hoping they don't sign him until that December game against the Chiefs, like you said, like, late in the season. Just so we can continue to get these. It goes Aaron Donald and Derrick Henry. I don't need to watch them play. All I need to do is watch their workout tapes because they're more entertaining than Tybo. To me, they're more daunting on your body than P90X. Like, I'm sorry. I will screw Peloton. Just give me Aaron Donald, Derrick Henry workout videos, and I'll be chiseled within the next week.
2: Who was the guy? Oh, was it Billy Bane or whatever his name was?
3: Billy Blanks. Yeah, Tybo. Yeah. On the old VHS tapes that your mom had but would never watch, right?
2: Yeah, exactly. Look, Aaron Donald's a freak. I agree with you. The Aaron Donald ASMR videos for Austin, apparently, is what it actually is. Workout videos. Man, but look. I do think he's going to join them. You know, as far as what it does for the team, look, I already think the Rams are clearly a Super Bowl contender. They're the favorite over at BetMGM for a reason. So does my view on the Rams change if they sign Donald? I mean, not overall. I mean, they're, to me, already that. I guess it just would make them that much more daunting and more of a sure thing to get toward a Super Bowl. But, you know, this is not a, oh, sign Donald to get him over the hump. To me, they're already over the hump, right? This is just kind of we're adding a reinforcement because we can. Maybe it ends up being significant because, God forbid, Myles Garrett or somebody gets hurt. Okay, well, then it becomes more of a, hey, he needs to save our season type of thing. But if it's Myles Garrett with Aaron Donald already going with what they have, then it's just, it's the rich get richer kind of thing, right?
3: The Rams adding Aaron Donald is just like their counterpart right up the street, just northeast of them. The Los Angeles Dodgers adding Tarek Skubal to a team that we already all think they're going to win it all. This just adds to it, makes them deeper, makes them better. And you know, it's like, it's funny, Tarek Skubal joins a rotation that has, you know, Yoshi Yamamoto. It has Tyler Glasnow, Blake Snell, Shohei Ohtani, and Aaron Donald adds to a defensive line that's got Myles Garrett on it. Like, it's the rich getting richer, which, to live in Los Angeles County, only makes sense, right? Like, so I get it, but it is very funny how comparable the two teams that call L.A. home are.
2: Yeah, we'll see what happens with the Rams. This will not be the last time we talk about Aaron Donald flirting with coming back for the National Football League. Up next, one of the best decisions we've seen in collegiate sports in a long time, and why this might set up a new trend, at least for one level of college football. We'll tell you what that is next.
1: 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Westwood One Sports. Packers star Michael Parsons says an October return date against the Cowboys is realistic. Imagine that. His first game back against the team that traded him away. Will Parsons be ready to pack a payback punch? Westwood One Sports.
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1: 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Looking forward to college football starting off with North Carolina and TCU on Saturday morning in Ireland. I believe that's the first start. I think it's, 11 o'clock Central, maybe noon Eastern time. And Akron football at some point to open up the year, they are going to play Robert Morris. You might be saying, why are we talking about Akron football and Robert Morris on Saturday, August 8th here on Westwood One Sports? Well, Akron football is doing something that I think is absolutely genius, specifically if you are a non-Power 4 program. You can get away with doing this. It's led to a huge boost in season ticket sales. You may have seen the story by now. Akron football is providing one season ticket holder the opportunity to script the opening drive of the Zips home opener against Robert Morris on Saturday, September the 12th. And because of this, they have sold out their suites. Their season ticket sales are up. I think it's only $75 to buy a season ticket to Akron football. The winner will be randomly selected coming up on Wednesday, August the 19th. And you got to have a press conference. You got to have a play sheet. You work with the head coach on scripting out the opening drive. Then you get to sit in a suite

0: I'm on the website right now. I can get... This is expensive. I'm going to have to run this by my wife. Let's see here. Item total, $166. Oh, I have to do an investment. I do have to make an investment into student athletes, which is more expensive than the actual season tickets. So I'm on the website right now. I've got it in my cart. I've literally got it added to my cart. Football season ticket, item total, $166. Honestly, you gotta love college prices, right? Like, part of me wishes I was still in college just so I could get the student discount on most things around the world. But this is very affordable season tickets. However, it also does come with a mandatory investment into student athletes, and that's $350. So I'm looking at a price tag of $515. Yeah, $515 is my checkout total. And that would be... Okay. That's the price that I essentially have to pay. Now, I did click best available. I'm sure you could probably find some cheaper regular season tickets. But I don't know. I'm like, look, $550 for the chance to maybe script the first series of Akron Zips against Robert Morris. Maybe I'm thinking about doing it. And, you know, friend of the show, Bobby Bones, actually did this. He bought season tickets because he wants to get his name in the hat. He
1: has no
2: connect whatsoever. Others have, yep.
0: Yeah, so like, what? Why not, right? And if I'm Robert Morris, I'm getting some of my top donors to jump in on this. Grab some season tickets and see if we can script some plays against him. Now, obviously, there is some fine print that we can all assume.
1: The coach ultimately decides
0: point five. Right, exactly. So that's a big, you know, asterisk there with this whole thing. But you gotta love the idea. You gotta love the marketing brains at Akron for doing something like this because it's getting everyone talking about it. I'll be honest, we've been doing this show since January 1st. This is the first time we've ever said the words Akron and or Zips on this show. So it's working there. Well done, Akron. And I mean, I'm just thinking, like, also, if I'm Robert Morris, like, how upset I am that I'm like, what the heck, guys? Like, you're going to – do you think we're just going to be that sure, maybe we're a cakewalk, but we're that big of a cakewalk to where you're going to let some unknown stranger just onto the sidelines to script the first series of plays? And I mean, I don't know. And now, granted, I will say this. If I do win this, I'm – dusting off my old NFL Blitz playbook, and I'm just running to bomb three straight times. You know, if one of them works, you know, we're set up for in field goal range. If it doesn't, we're probably punting. We're going three and out.
1: Well, yeah, and props to the coaching staff approving this, too, because you know this doesn't happen without approval from the coaches to allow them to do this. And, yeah, I understand the head coach will decide ultimately, but you get to, reportedly, you get to hang out for a day or so and work on the script with the head coach. I'll tell you this. Can you convince the coach at least one play has to be a trick play, right? And if you're Robert Morris, your radar has to be up knowing all this is going on the first play or the first drive. I mean, I don't know about you, Austin. I'm on the second play of the game or first play, I'm running a flea flicker immediately. Now, it's probably not going to work as Robert Morris is expecting it, but I'm doing something like that, and you better not have a pick six or something on the first play of the game because then you're just going to – oh, man, it's going to be a bad thing for you.
0: Yeah, and, you know, that wouldn't be a first in football history when someone that was not on the coaching staff asked to run a trick play and it resulted – Well, the most famous incident, obviously, December 26, 1971, Washington, at the time, Redskins, okay, I'm not putting a dollar in the jar, that's what they were named at the time, head coach George Allen, he ran a failed reverse play given to him by avid football fan President Richard Nixon, resulting in a notorious 13-yard loss during an NFC playoff game. So think about that. Richard Nixon's like, hey, you know, coach, I watch a lot of ball. Let me, you know, I am not a crook, but I'd like to steal the play sheet for at least one play. And let me get this failed reverse play in on the scripted drive. And they did it, and it resulted in a 13-yard loss. Which bears the question, is Richard Nixon's offensive coordinating worse than Watergate? We have to ask the question. People are asking, okay? I'm not sure people are. People are

0: look, I think this is also only something you can get away with at a Power Four. Like, you're right. It's great for Akron, but I don't think even the lowest. Like, if you're a Power Five school, you can't do this. Because there is still some level of, like, it would be embarrassing for an SEC school, in my opinion, to have people coming in and calling plays for them. But, like, a low-level SEC school. So, to me, this is perfect if you're Akron, if you're any Power 4 school, you want to sell some more tickets. You should do something like this every year to start the season if you're playing, a lower-level school.
1: Right. This would be perfect for, like the Kansases of the world or the...
0: I said Power 4 is not included. I said Power 4 is not included. Don't get me started on your alma mater randomly trying to add a 1969 championship this year, wasting the United States Senate's time having an actual bill put forward, resolution put forward, to name Mizzou the 1960 national champs in football, to go along with five other schools that are claiming it. Congratulations.
1: I'm sorry, I can't hear you with this giant national championship ring on my finger, bro. Sorry, I can't. For anyone that listens to this show, if you get us every single week, let me just say this. If there's ever a week to tune in to that MGM Game Day on Westwood One Sports, it'll be September 12th. Okay? Actually, the day that Akron is playing Robert Morris. Tune in September 12th. You know why? Because the night before is Alex Gold's Kansas Jayhawks hosting my Missouri Tigers in Lawrence, Kansas. It is going to be a game. And honestly, like, last year's game was really good. Like, last year's game was, it came down to the fourth quarter, and it wasn't until the very end when Mizzou pulled away. Like, it was a
0: bad game. Two touchdowns. They blew it.
1: Right. And the, And so, like, this year, having the game in Kansas, in a half-constructed stadium, is it going to be
0: full capacity? Yeah. No, not full capacity, unfortunately.
1: Okay. All right, well, half capacity.
0: We flying you in for the game.
1: Man.
0: Tickets are outrageous. I'll be honest with you. We'll have to work out a bet, but I'm going to need the points because Kansas is an underdog, and they should be. Their quarterback situation is up in the air. I don't think Kansas is winning that game, as much as I hate to say that. KU's a 6.5-point underdog at BetMGM right now against your Missouri Tigers. So we'll have to work something out. I'll have to figure out the terms of a bet. But you know what? If it wasn't a busy time of the year for you, I'd say just fly in. Let's go to the game Friday, and we'll do the show from here.
1: It does help that it is September 11th. It's the Friday night Fox game of the week, Saturday night, because Saturday night I do have to be back to do some stage announcements at a Dan and Shay concert. But, if I can get there and back in time, I mean, look, who's to say? Who's to say? Maybe I do show up for it.
0: Yeah, that'll be fun when we get to college football season. But props again to Akron for deciding to get innovative with this idea. I think it's genius, and it's clearly led to some good money for their athletic department, and I'm assuming some of it going to, as you said, student athletes, so maybe the NIL program there at Akron.
1: Yeah, no, you're right. And real quick, going back to Mizzou's national championship winning season in 1960, not to brag. I will give you some love, and I'll give you some props, which is something I rarely do, right? That Mizzou's only loss in that 1960 Orange Bowl winning season that they just claimed as national champions, their only loss was the last game of the year to the Kansas Jayhawks. So there you go.
0: Yes, it is. Now, you mentioned giving credit. I shouldn't even allow you to have this knowledge. But I must be honest to our listeners.
1: What?
0: That game later got flipped. Kansas won. They ruled a KU player ineligible. That's why Mizzou's making claim to it, because KU had a player play back in the day that couldn't transfer. They had a player that played for a different school, transferred to KU. Back then, there was no such thing as transfers. There was no such thing.
1: Was Bill Self the coach of that team, too?
0: Okay. Kansas has more hypothetical national championships still than Mizzou. How about that? You guys don't even have
2: all right,
0: than
2: all we do. All right, get out. We got to go. We got the heart out.
0: Up next, Hall of Fame game. Let's discuss Carson Beck's performance.

0: It's August 8th.
1: Here's what happened on this day in history, brought to you by Troy Animal Clinic, your full-service family-owned veterinary clinic. 1672, as part of the war between Holland and England, the Dutch captured New York without firing a shot. They renamed it New Orange. 1815, Napoleon Bonaparte set sail for St. Helena to spend the remainder of his days in exile. 1876, Thomas Alva Edison obtained a patent for a mimeograph machine, a method of preparing autographic stencils for printing, the early forerunner of the copying machine. 1896, Marjorie Kennan Rawlings was born in Washington, D.C. Her novel, The Yearling, would earn the Pulitzer Prize in 1938 and become the state novel of Florida. 1918, the Second Battle of Amiens. 2 days after the World War I Battle of the Marne ended, the British Fourth Army mounted an offensive at Amiens with the objective of freeing the railway from bombardment by the German Second and Eighteenth Army. More than 16,000 German prisoners were taken in 2 hours of fighting the first day. The German forces were pushed back to the Hindenburg Line by September 3rd. This battle is considered a turning point in history because of its impact on the psyche of Germany. 1942, six convicted Nazi saboteurs who had landed in the U.S. by submarine were executed in Washington, D.C. Two others received life imprisonment. 1945, the Soviet Union declared war against Japan just as the Second World War was coming to an end. On the same day, President Harry Truman signed the United Nations Charter. 1953, the United States and South Korea initialed a mutual security pact. 1968, Richard Nixon was nominated for president at the Republican National Convention in Miami Beach. 1973, Vice President Spiro T. Agnew, branded as Damned Lies, reports that he had taken kickbacks from government contracts in Maryland, but he eventually relented and resigned. 1974, President Richard Nixon announced he would resign following new damaging revelations in the Watergate scandal. Space milestones, 1978, the launch of the second craft in the Pioneer Venus program. 2001, Genesis is launched. The robotic explorer was on a mission to gather tiny particles of the sun, which was to shed light on the origin of the solar system. September 8, 2004, the Genesis return capsule crashed in a western U.S. desert and most of its solar samples were destroyed. Birth anniversaries today, 1866, African-American explorer Matthew Henson. 1879, birth anniversary of Emiliano Zapata, hero of the Mexican Revolution of 1910 through 20. He was ambushed and assassinated at Morelos in 1919. Still having birthdays, actor-singer Keith Carradine is 77. David Evans, best known as The Edge of the group U2, is 65. Multiple Oscar-winning actor Dustin Hoffman is 89. TV host Deborah Norville is 68. Actress-singer Connie Stevens of Hawaiian Eye is 88. Actor Michael Urie of Ugly Betty is 46. It happened on this day, August the 8th. Today in History is brought to you by Troy Animal Clinic, caring for the pets of Pike County more than half a century. I'm Doc Kirby reporting for WTBF.
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1: 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Chat is open. Our producers keep an eye on that chat there. You can also hit us up on social at Austin Huff, at Alex Gold, or at Alex KC Gold, depending on whether you're looking at Instagram or Twitter and X. Coming up in 20 minutes, we're going to head to Baltimore, check in on Zay Flowers. Not only a little injury update, although it sounds, again, like it was a minor injury, a quad contusion for Flowers, but he got the contract extension, brand new head coach in Jesse Minter. How's that camp compared to maybe a Harbaugh camp? So we'll be joined by Jonah Schaefer from the Baltimore Banner here in 20 minutes. But we did have, Austin, our first glimpse at some football on Thursday. Yes, it was the Hall of Fame game, and yes, the defenses were pretty vanilla, but Carson Beck, first action in the NFL, he looked very much in control. I know the Cardinals ended up losing that game. Who cares, right? But they lost 30-30 to the Panthers, and it was an impressive drive from Haynes King at the end, but Carson Beck looked like a guy that has played a lot of football, and he has, but I was impressed that for a Hall of Fame game, both quarterbacks, both offenses actually had moved the ball. I mean, maybe that's the credit to both Canales and LaFleur, the two head coaches, but it was a very entertaining Hall of Fame game, which is not something I ever say. Normally, by the fourth quarter or third quarter, I'm checked out.
2: Yeah, so it's my mind keeps like ping-ponging back and forth as to how I should think about this, right? Because it is the Hall of Fame game, and it is the very first preseason game for any team in the NFL. And so it's like you don't want to, you know, overemphasize, but at the same time, like, for a quarterback to go out and complete 15 of 19 passes,

0: together a performance that well. It's like, okay, you do have to give him some credit. But then again, my mind ping pongs back to, okay, but he's playing twos and threes. But then my mind ping pongs back to, is this Carson Beck, who played at two very predominant programs in college football, both Miami and Georgia. And, you know, he played for 5-6 seasons in college football. So he's in a way, kind of already been a pro for a long time. And for you to transfer and to become a starter at two different schools, that to me feels the same as, you know, bouncing around from one NFL franchise to the next. So you're accustomed to growing your game at a new venue, and this is just merely the third stop on that Carson Beck door. So I'm not, you know, like, I'm like, okay, yeah, I believe Carson Beck will be a very serviceable backup, at the very least in this rookie season of his. If not, you know, eventually, maybe, for that Cardinals team, become a starter, just given Jacoby Brissett and what he can or can't do for that position.
1: Yeah, and I don't know what, they signed Gardner Minshew in the offseason as well, so it's Brissett, Minshew, and Beck, and I don't know if that was just a leverage play when they were negotiating with Jacoby Brissett, but I don't know what the financials are. I would cut Gardner Minshew after camp, unless he wants to be my number three. Carson Beck, well, there's no reason for him not to be the number two quarterback this year and at some point get an opportunity. You and I were kind of debating earlier, when do we see Carson Beck? Because I think it would be a failure. Not that I think, I'll be honest, that Carson Beck is truly the long-term answer. However, it would be a failure this year for Jacoby Brissett to start every game. You have to at least see Carson Beck for a couple games to know at the end of this year if you can completely just move on essentially from him as well in terms of thinking that he's a starter, because next year it's a loaded draft class, we believe. So I think Carson Beck needs to start at least three games this year. If the over-under was set at 3.5 games played, though, for Beck, do you think he gets to 4? Would you take the over or under 3.5 games for Beck this year?
0: I think I'd take the under, you know, barring a significant injury to Jacoby Brissett. Like, I think Jacoby Brissett is a really good, like, he's a really good quarterback in the league, like, for what he is, right? Like, he's not, you know, he's not a top-tier quarterback, but, like, he's been a backup that has won some big games and some big spots for some franchises in his career. And now that he is the guy in Arizona, and that's a sneaky loaded offense in Arizona. And you pair that with what Nathaniel Hackett is the offensive coordinator there, and you've got a LaFleur as your head coach, right? Like, I mean, don't sleep on that Cardinals offense. The problem is, and we talked about it earlier, they're in the hardest division in football. If they were in literally any other division, I think this Cardinals team could make a run for the division. But when you're going up against the Super Bowl champion, the Super Bowl favorite, and, oh, yeah, you know, the 49ers, which, you know, they're dropping like flies, so they may, you know, have a chance that Cardinals could finish third in this division. But, you know, like, that's it's extremely tough. But if, you know, you put them in, like, if you put the Arizona Cardinals in, like, the AFC South or something, I think they'd, you know, they'd make a run for potentially be favorites to win the division, right? Like, that's how good I think they are, but they're in such an uphill battle. But to go back to your question, like, Carson Beck, like, I don't think he's necessarily going to get the reps that they need to give a proper grade on him at the end of the year, whether or not you go quarterback in the upcoming draft.
1: I think it's the evaluation part of it, and then also, and I know the coaching staff doesn't view it this way, but long-term for the organization, the worst thing that can happen this year is Jacoby Brissett plays in 17 games, and they find a way to win 7. And I don't think they're going to get to that, but let's say they did. That's the worst thing that can happen. Brissett's not your long-term answer. You win 7 games, you're outside the top 5 probably for the NFL draft. And so then you're going to get the 5th or 6th quarterback maybe drafted, and people think there could be 6 quarterbacks drafted in the first round. I know we're way too far out for draft talk, but just for the sake of the conversation, that's where people are at right now thinking with some of these quarterbacks coming out of college. So it is a big difference. You know, I mean, deep down, I wouldn't even have had Jacoby Brissett back. I would have probably just rolled with Minshew and Carson Beck or whatever, you know. So
0: yeah, I heard it on another process. with the headache that the holdout was, too, right? You know, like, you're just like, come on, Jacoby Brissett. Like, you're holding out? Like, what? Come on, dude.
2: And I was laughable.
0: I would be fine as a Cardinals fan if Gardner Minshew was rolled out as the starter week one. Because I think the world of Gardner Minshew. I think he is a very good quarterback that often gets overlooked, mainly because of his size. But every time he's gone out and played, like, he's done well. And it may just be one of those things where it's just age now at this point. But Gardner Minshew, I think you're right. Like, though, at the end of camp, he may be the one that's cut of the three, because obviously you're not going to cut your draft pick in Carson Beck, especially if he continues to play like this in the rest of the preseason. And then you're not cutting Jacoby Brissett, who you just gave a new deal to. Gardner Minshew is probably going to be the odd man out, which means any other team is going to be able to lock him up.
1: On the flip side, you had the Panthers. Now, Bryce Young did not play, understandably so, and a lot of their starters did not play. Haynes King was impressive, looked a lot like what he did at Georgia Tech in terms of his speed and mobility. He also ends up with a big game-winning drive. Dave Canales and the Panthers, where are you at on them? They won that division, a weak division. Bryce Young looked better at the end of the year, but they're still not sold on it either because they exercised the fifth-year option. They have not given him a long-term deal, and it's a make-or-break season for him. If he looks good and wins a division again, he's going to get a massive extension and be one of the highest-paid quarterbacks in football. If they end up as a team that doesn't make the postseason and Bryce Young makes mistakes and isn't able to get them to continue to move forward, then we're going to have an interesting conversation about the Panthers looking to draft a quarterback again. And Bryce Young will be a potential free agent, or they'll just play out the string altogether on the fifth-year option, I guess would be in that case.
0: The worst move the Panthers made this offseason was the Bucs not getting an extension to Baker Mayfield. Because, look, yes, the reigning NFC South champion Carolina Panthers are probably not going to be defending their title this year when you've got a chip on his shoulder Baker Mayfield starting up for the Bucs in Tampa. I mean, that's a Bucs team that, you know, has won that division, what, the 3 years prior to last year, and darn near won it last year. And now you get an angry Baker Mayfield. Like, Baker plays his best when he feels like he's being doubted. It's been the story of his entire career. So I'm hard-pressed to go side with any team in that division aside from the Bucs. The Panthers, though, look, are they better? Yes. You know, is Bryce Young kind of taking a step up? Yeah, definitely. But I just don't think they'll have it in them for that long haul to move. Plus, I think the Saints are going to be better, right? Like, you know, everything Kellen Moore's doing down there, they've got their quarterback locked in place for the upcoming season. Like, I just don't think – I think the rest of the – and it's not a shot at the Panthers. I just think the rest of the division is just too good for the Panthers to make any sort of run at winning that title in back-to-back years.
1: We talked about the Bucs and, you know, and Baker last week. I told you I'm kind of out on Tampa this year. Todd Bowles, the Baker contract stuff. Bucky's coming off a shoulder injury. Vita Vea wants to be traded. The Falcons, and we can look at the odds over at BetMGM. The Falcons, to me, have an immense amount of talent on their roster. They got an experienced coach in Kevin Stefanski. The question there, of course, is the quarterback, where Tua is dealing with a back injury. Penix isn't going to be ready to start the season either. But I would kind of lean towards the Falcons, but I'm with you. I'm shocked if the Panthers repeat. I would be pretty surprised if Carolina is back-to-back division champs.
0: Yeah, I don't even mention the Falcons. I mean, you're right. Like, the Falcons are – they're a team that's right up there at the top where they could easily walk away with this division. But, yeah, you know, and, like – but, you know, like, if I want to go super overreactionary from the Hall of Fame game, I mean, look, this Panthers team might be the best team in football right now.
1: Yeah, the Falcons, by the way, 4-1. Yeah, over at BetMGM to win the South. The Panthers plus 325, Saints plus 240. How about that? Bucs are plus 180. I'm not surprised. The Falcons, to me, is the best value bet in the division. I get the quarterback question, but what odds in a division that I think is as wide open as that is? I'm surprised, honestly. I think the worst bet in that is the Bucs at plus 180. I would make a bet on each of the other three teams before I would bet on the Bucs at plus 180.
0: And the Falcons are loaded, but the biggest question mark is where on that team? Right now, as we stand here on August 8th, 2026, where is the biggest question mark on the Falcons roster?
3: Quarterback. Yeah.
0: Right? And that's the most important. The Saints don't have a question mark at that position. The Bucs don't have a question mark at that position. Even the Panthers don't. I think this is a division that's kind of up for grabs. You could make a case for any of the teams, and the only case against the Falcons is really the most important case, which is the quarterback position.
1: What about the rest of the preseason slate? Is there a game or two this week? I know it's preseason football, but you're at least intrigued. Thursday, we get Lions, Bengals, Packers, Steelers, Colts, Patriots, Chargers, Texans, Cardinals, Raiders, Titans, 49ers. I mean, the obvious one is the Cardinals-Raiders game, right? Fernando Mendoza. Mm-hmm. I think everybody wants to see what does he look like. He's going to get his first action. I want to see Mendoza. I want to see what the Clint Kubiak offense looks like a little bit. A healthy Brock Bowers, assuming Bowers plays. I guess we won't know till later in the week. But that's one that has my attention, Raiders, just because of the young rookie quarterback. And then I know you're going to be keeping an eye on your Titans, and there'll be another game that I'll be keeping an eye on as well with Cam Ward, depending on how much he plays, but a brand-new coaching staff.
0: Yeah, there's nothing I love talking about more than some preseason schedule. You know, like, oh, baby, what do we got on the docket? I just added it to the list last week of, you know, people overreacting to preseason football. Yes, I went on the large rant about, you know, how just I think this is getting excited for preseason football is like getting excited for the realtor ads that you see, you know, like the slideshow of ads. Advertisements that air before the previews, before the movie. I guess if you get actual preseason games, those would be training camp is the realtor slides. The preseason games are the previews, right? They're the previews to the movie, which I do enjoy a good preview. I like to get to my movie early, into my seat, so I can enjoy and see the movies that are coming up very soon. And that's all preseason is. It's just getting a taste of that. It is nice. Like, you do get to see your first looks at, Fernando Mendoza in the silver and black. I am very interested to see the Titans, you know, Carnell Tate and Co. and Cam Ward under Brian Daboll's offense. I've been, you know, they just had a inter-squad scrimmage the other night, and, you know, Carnell Tate's making one-handed grabs. And it is. Like, it's not getting my juices flowing, but it's getting them to bubble up right, you know, like, and I know other fans of NFL teams are probably feeling the same. I think the biggest game that I am looking forward to, or at least a team that I'm looking forward to play actual preseason games, is the Cleveland Browns. We're kind of talking about it off the air earlier today. Like, is Deshaun Watson, is he getting the starter treatment and going to sit out a preseason game? Or is this a true quarterback battle that we've got in Cleveland? Is Deshaun Watson going to be in every preseason game? And I think he should. Honestly, you don't know what you're going to get with Deshaun Watson. You don't know if he's going to be better than Shedeur Sanders. Because last time we saw Deshaun Watson, he wasn't better than what Shedeur Sanders gave you last year. So I'm really interested to see what the Browns, what their plan of attack is with not just who they play in the preseason, but like the number of reps and everything. Like, and I don't think they should cut Deshaun Watson any slack whatsoever. I think he should truly have to fight for that starting position, just as if he was a rookie coming into camp.
1: Yeah, I think it's a real competition. I still think Deshaun has the leg up on Shedeur Sanders, but no, I think they truly are keeping this as a competition. My guess is we're a week or two away from finding out who the quote-unquote starter is for the Browns, and not only either one of us believe whoever gets named the starter is starting all year. You know, like, if it's Shedeur, I don't think he's starting all year, and if it's Deshaun Watson, I don't think he's making it through the entire season either. That's one to watch, and we'll have to wait till Tuesday or Wednesday to find out what the plan is for a lot of these teams, because there's some players that we just know are simply not going to play. I would like to think any, you know, the rookies will, for obvious reasons, but it'll be interesting to see, you know, does Todd Monken go with the plan of, all right, this preseason game, it's Deshaun Watson. Next preseason game, it's Shador, or is it always Deshaun starting? That kind of stuff will be interesting to follow. But I'm excited for it, although, you know, I told you here in my neck of the woods, I know, you know Mahomes is not playing, so I guess I can watch Justin Fields. I don't know why I should care about that, but I guess I'll keep an eye out. There's some other rookies that I'm intrigued by. You know, but other than that, it's sometimes can be a brutal watch. Next Saturday, actually, during our show, well, the game's at 3. I guess we'll be hopping off the air, right? The Chiefs preseason game's right as our show's ending next week, so maybe no, I'll take that back. But we will have some preseason football on during our show next week.
0: Yeah, including the Browns playing the Bears next year. I will say this, if there's ever a time to watch Justin Fields play, it is early in the season, as we saw both in Pittsburgh and in New York.
1: Yeah.
0: The guy comes out starting every year so hot, and he looks so good. He looks like, you know, like if we see him in preseason with the Chiefs, we may be like, hey, is there a quarterback battle on our hands in Kansas City? Just with how good Justin Fields always comes out playing. And then, you know, obviously it's usually like week 2 or week 3 when he comes back down to earth. But
1: all right, coming up next here on BetMGM Game Day. Let's go to Baltimore. Let's talk about Jesse Minter and how his camp is going. Zay Flowers gets the extension this week. We'll be joined by Jonas Schaefer from the Baltimore Banner next year on Westwood One Sports.
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1: 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Alex Gold, Austin Huff back with you here on Westwood One Sports. Let's continue talking some NFL training camp. Of course, continuing across the league, preseason week coming up starting on Thursday, a whole batch of games. We also know, unfortunately, a lot of injuries happening in the last 24, 48 hours. It looks like there was maybe a scare at Baltimore camp. Let's go out there actually right now and welcome in Jonas Schaefer from Baltimore Banner. He's kind enough to give us some time today. Jonas, I'll start right there with Zay Flowers before we even get to the contract extension. It seems like it's minor, but can you update us on what caused Zay Flowers maybe to limp off the field today?
2: Yeah, he was going, I think it was a 7-on-7 drill, making a catch, I believe, against, I think it was either Merle Humphrey or Nate Wiggins, but it looked like he kind of had knocked knees or went knee against quad against Jalen Hawkins, their starting safety, and kind of crumpled to the ground, and obviously you kind of hold your breath, especially because of the tortured history of Ravens wide receivers over the course of their franchise history. So it didn't look that bad because there wasn't, great agitation among the Ravens players, coaches, staffers. But you worried a little bit when he was kind of getting treatment on the ground. And according to Jesse Minter, who we talked to after practice, the belief is it's just a quad contusion. They're considering him day to day, so we're hopeful that he won't miss a whole lot of practice time. And not like they, we'll plan on throwing him out there for a preseason game. But obviously, every single one of these reps in this new offense under Declan Doyle does matter.
3: The Ravens are one of those teams that, at least for me personally, I want to believe in them so hard, but I'm just scared. I'm scared because whenever you get a new staff change and an overhaul, it worries me because it can go, obviously, things can be better or things can be much worse. From what you've noticed, I know it's still early, but from what you've noticed from Jesse Minter and what he's brought to the table in Baltimore, what's one good and one bad thing comparatively to what the way John Harbaugh ran his organization?
2: Good. I guess I would say there is just maybe some more calmness here in camp. I think, Jesse obviously coached under John Harbaugh, but I think there's a little less of a kind of serrated knife edge to his personality. Like he doesn't have that level of intensity, at least in the kind of 2 or 3 weeks that we've seen from him all told. It is a little bit more chill. The practices haven't been as long, which I guess could be a bad thing if you're looking at it. He's been more accommodating of player requests. I think they moved practice up from mid afternoon under the kind of beating Baltimore sun, terrible humidity, to a more reasonable, I guess you would say, start time. 10 o'clock, 11 o'clock here in the morning. So it is not as taxing on some of these guys in terms of just like the water weight loss. So I think that's good. And then in terms of bad, I don't know. I mean, I think obviously you start over, you lose Todd Monken, who didn't have a unanimous approval rating here in Baltimore, but he was the architect of one of the NFL's better offenses when Lamar was healthy, and you replace him with Declan Doyle, who could be the next wunderkind to get a head coaching job, or he could be a guy who, maybe realizes pretty soon, week one, week two, that he's kind of out over his skis, and he's out of his depth trying to lead an offense with as many mouths to feed, as many kind of needs to cater to as this one. So I think obviously the staff that he put together seems like one of the better ones for any first-year coaching staff in the NFL. But until these guys actually get out there, we see who is regressing, who is progressing, it's kind of hard to say with any kind of certainty whether the job is done.
1: Is there a thought that there's another level for Zay Flowers? He gets the extension, of course, this week, $140 million to move him up the wide receiver charts a bit. Is the thought in Baltimore that they can get more out of him, or that what we have seen is kind of what he's going to be at this point?
2: Well, he's still only 25, so I think you would hope that there is another evolution to his game that is still coming. I think probably the thing kind of holds him back in the general perception of either the film watchers or the fantasy football experts is just the lack of production in the red zone and just getting into the end zone in general. I think his career high for a season is 5 scores. He's not really that much of a primary target when they get inside the 20, when they get inside the 10. I don't know how drastically that's going to change on Declan Doyle just because he is a 5'9", 186-pound wide receiver. And, you know, what Lamar likes throwing to his bigger tight ends, his bigger wide receivers. But I do think, you know, you can go back and look at the tape of what he did at BC. There were more, you know, shot plays that he caught, and maybe that's just him running by, you know, kind of some inferior competition in the ACC. But a lot of his production has been underneath. A lot of his production has been in the intermediate range. And he's a good yards after the catch guy, but we haven't really seen him, you know, take the top off, run by a safety on a post route, and just kind of, you know, nail a guy for a 70-yard catch or run score. So that still might be in the offing. You know, the Ravens want an explosive day is probably after Lamar and maybe Derrick Henry, the most explosive guy on this team. So it's going to be fun to see just how many ways the Ravens advance to get the ball in his hands.
3: So Jonah Schaefer, who covers the Baltimore Ravens for the Baltimore Banner, is on with us right now. And Jonas, let's talk about Derrick Henry. Earlier this week with Kay Adams, you know, he told her that he doesn't want to go to another place. He would like to end his career in Baltimore. And I'm going to be upfront with you. I'm going to pull back the curtain here, Jonas. I am a Nashville native, okay, and I was cursed with becoming a Titans fan for my entire life. And, you know, I'm just kind of sick and tired of this, you know. Every time the Titans have a great player in the league, he ends up somehow in Baltimore. I mean, first it was, you know, Steve McNair and then Derek Mason, Samori Rowell. Now Derrick Henry, they all end their careers in Baltimore. Why? Can you guys just stop? Can you stop taking anything good that Tennessee has and making it your own for the last half of their career? Like, I'm getting kind of sick of it. What is in the water up there in Baltimore? Is it the crab cakes? Like, what? I want to know what it is. Obviously, the success, and it's a well-run organization, blah, blah, blah. But what is it that these guys just keep being like, yeah, no, Baltimore's awesome?
2: It's just it's a very well-run organization with a lot of stability to it, I think.
3: Yeah, I knew you were going to say that.
2: I want to push back a little bit on the scales of justice karmically, because you'll always have 2019. You'll always have the Titans going into the playoffs. Winning against the team that a lot of teams were picking to not just go to Super Bowl, but win Super Bowl. I mean, that 2019 Ravens team might be the best of a Ravens team that I've covered since I've been on the beat. So never forget that you'll always have that in your quiver. But I think Derrick Henry is kind of one.
3: Well, I was just gonna say, look, 2019 was just payback for 2001 when Ray Lewis stripped Eddie George and ran it back for a touchdown. That was the 13-3 division winning Tennessee Titans that probably would have gone on to their second straight Super Bowl had it not been for the freaking Ravens. So really, I mean, there's been some great battles on the field over the years between these two teams. I just want like a Lamar Jackson to end up as a Titan for once. You know, like I want it to go the other way where like someone eventually retires as a Titan rather than the Titans always retiring as Ravens.
2: we'll see, but back to Derek, I mean, I'm sure you know, he's just kind of one of one as an athlete. Like, he just has an unbelievable work ethic. It's just nothing can really quench his desire to work out and to be as fit as possible. I mean, it's just incredible what he's been able to do since he got to Baltimore. I think he was, like, either first or second in the NFL in rushing yards since he got to Baltimore, ahead of Saquon Barkley, Christian McCaffrey, all the heavy hitters. And, you know, maybe he didn't have quite as much juice as he did last year as he did in 2024, but I still think only Saquon had more runs hitting 20 miles per hour at its peak according to next gen stats than did Derrick Henry. I think maybe Keaton Mitchell, obviously no longer at Baltimore, was also right up there at the top of the leaderboard. But what he's able to do is pretty remarkable. I think maybe you'll see more of a Tennessee style, like a Tennessee vintage Derrick Henry offense for him, where it's not as much shotgun, not as much pistol, a little bit more under center, play action, wide zone, bootleg, all the stuff from that kind of offensive meta that's spreading around the league. So we'll see. It's going to be interesting to see, you know, whether that is still the best way to get the most out of him, or if maybe they revert to going Lamar, read option, Derrick Henry, shotgun, all that kind of good stuff.
1: Zach Taylor is the only returning coach in the AFC North. How do you view that division that has had some turnover there on the coaching front? And obviously last year was the Steelers finding a way to get it done.
2: Yeah, and I think if the Steelers didn't have a quarterback who I think most people would say is probably like bottom 10 in the NFL entering 2026, I probably wouldn't have too many reservations about, you know, labeling the favorite in the AFC. I just think that they have the best roster, non-quarterback division in this division. I just like their line play. I like their wide receiver core. Their pass rushers, you know, are always good and much better than the Ravens over the past couple of years. But I just think that even though the Ravens cannot get a single win last year, you know, Lamar perhaps rejuvenated in this secondary offense. You know, could be the tiebreaker there. And it's going to be really interesting to see what happens when they meet, I think, twice in pretty close succession toward the end of the year. Obviously, you know, we're not really thinking too much about the balance here because of everything that's offseason, when trading away Mike Mosgiel and not really having a quarterback still to speak of. So I think the wild card in this division just becomes the Bengals. Like, how much do you trust what Dexter Lawrence can be for them up front? Has their pass rush gotten more stable after losing Trey Hendrickson? Has their safety play, has their second level play improved, where it's not really the disaster as a run defense that it has been in recent seasons? You know, I don't have a whole lot of faith in the coaching staff to get the most out of those guys, but it seems like their personnel, you know, side of things is at least making moves to cost some waves and to maybe, you know, lift that defense to a perch where it can at least be passable and not cost the offense like it did so many times last year.
1: Thomas Schaefer of the Baltimore Banner, he covers the Ravens, giving us some good insight on what's going on at training camp and looking ahead to the start of this season. Really appreciate the time, man.
2: Thanks, guys, for having me. Have a great weekend.
1: Thanks, Jonas. There you go, Jonas Schaefer with us here on Westwood One Sports. Yeah, that division, man, with the coaching changes, and it is kind of funny that Zach Taylor is the last remaining coach. Who would have thought in that division, despite how everything else has played out?
3: Yeah, the offseason we had, where I'm pretty sure, what, like 31 of 32 teams had new coaching hires? That's what it felt like, right? Like half or two-thirds of the league all made coaching changes? Like, this was such an anomaly of a year, and that's why I feel like going into this year, there's probably a bigger question mark on every franchise than any other year that I can remember of years past. Like, there's so much up in the air because, you know, just because you got a new coach doesn't mean things will get better.
1: Yeah, no question. Well, you and I have kind of had that discussion with one of our producers behind the scenes. Grant's a big Ravens guy. And it's like, I'm not saying the Ravens can't win that division, but this idea that Jesse Minter comes in and it's just going to be better than Harbaugh, like, it might, but there is no guarantee. In fact, history would tell us, turnover with coaches, that it's not going to be better.
3: Right.
1: Maybe it will be, but history would say it's not going to be.
3: You see way more of those coordinators being, you know, promoted to head coach. You see way more Peter Principle outcomes than anyone else, right? Like, than any other position, because it's like you've got these guys taking third, like, head coaching jobs for the first time in their careers. And sometimes you find out that, yeah, no, they're better as a coordinator than they are a head coach. Because when you're a head coach, you're a CEO. When you're an offensive coordinator, you're like a CMO, right? Like, it's a totally different job, and it's a lot easier to maintain and manage than being the guy. So I'm really curious. Like, there's a lot of those. The Joe Brady in Buffalo is another one that I feel like I'm curious whether or not they'll be able to take on everything that it takes to be a successful head coach in this league.
1: He's Austin Huff. I'm Alex Gold. This is BetMGM Game Day. Up next, we'll go to the NBA briefly because we continue to find out more and more details about what Kawhi was agreeing to behind scenes. Now we find out maybe another deal. Pablo Torre continues to dig deep. We'll see what this means for the potential trade that, remember, is on hold between the Clippers and Raptors. That's coming up next.
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4: Cleveland can't figure out its quarterback situation. Sit just about everybody for the last quarter century. This year, questions keep coming. Shedeur Sanders or Deshaun Watson? Those are the options in Cleveland. You are Shedeur Sanders. Westwood One Sports.
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1: Hi, this is Ross Dudley. 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He was a sports reporter, program director, general manager, and finally, one of the three station owners starting in 1986. 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
5: Mostly sunny today, high 92, and a 20% chance of afternoon showers and storms. A 20% chance of rain continues tonight, otherwise partly cloudy, low 73. Sunday starts partly sunny, high 91, and a 50% chance of showers and storms in the afternoon. Partly cloudy Sunday night, low 72. We hope you get on the weather. 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

0: guys will receive an MLB Odds Boost token and a MLB Parlay Boost token. 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Alex Gold, Austin Huff with you here on a Saturday edition of BetMGM Game Day. 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Coming up in about 15 minutes or so, we'll get back in NFL training camps, including running backs, three of them, all signing new deals this week, where the league is shifting with running backs compared to a deal that a guy like Zay Flowers, who we just got done talking about, got with the Baltimore Ravens. We'll also talk more about the Dodgers and where they stack up in baseball, looking at the final 2 months here or so of the regular season. But thinking of L.A., Austin, every 3 to 4 weeks, I feel like Pablo Torre just keeps digging and finds out something. I mean, his podcast is called Pablo Torre Finds Out, and he's done a great job with all the investigating. Well, this Kawhi Leonard story just continues to get stranger. So the latest update was that the Clippers star, who got traded to Toronto but then couldn't go through with the trade because of all this, is that there was a sponsorship deal with, of course, the now bankrupt Green Banking Company. Okay, that's what started this whole thing. And then also, Pablo Torre's investigating claims that there was an undisclosed sponsorship agreement allegedly worth millions of dollars with the company that designed the Clippers video board inside their new dome, their new arena, the Intuit Dome. That company would be a company we've probably all heard of, Daktronix. And Torre interviewed someone identified as an anonymous high-level source under contract for the Intuit Dome, who alleged that the sponsorship deal was 1,000% a way to circumvent the salary cap. They claim it was funneling money from the Clippers through Daktronix back to Kawhi. Now, Torre does say it's unclear when the Kawhi part began a sponsorship deal with Daktronix or what the terms were, that there, you know, there was not a active contract with the company. But man, this continues to get dirtier and dirtier, deeper and deeper we go. I don't know where you're at on like the long-term impact here. I still believe at some point the league is going to suspend him a small amount of games. And I think what's going to happen is there will be no trade, and somehow he's going to just end up like signing with another team or something in the middle of the season. Like I feel like the Clippers are going to just, I feel like they're going to get nothing for him.
1: Yeah, but before I get to the basketball side of this, I just want to quickly say that I cheated on a Spanish test my junior year of high school. Okay, the reason I'm putting it out there now is because I don't want Pablo Torre to eventually report on this later on down the road and ask me for this. Okay, this guy uncovers everything. Like, he has a batting average higher than Shohei Ohtani. It feels like he's single-handedly trying to save journalism. And not just journalism, but investigative journalism. True, authentic investigative journalism. I mean, look, who else is looking to see where the funding for a Jumbotron company is being fed out to, right? Like, he's been working on this story for 11 months, he said. 11 months of finding sources, fact-checking those sources, and then double-checking those sources. And now he's dropping nukes that sound more like Mad Libs. Like, okay, all right, give me an NBA player. Okay, all right, Kawhi Leonard. All right, now give me something you find in an arena. Jumbotron, nice. Okay, let me write that down. Okay, now give me a verb. Okay, circumvent. All right, nice. That's a good one. And give me a noun. Okay, salary cap. Okay, I got it down. Again, Pablo Torre has a higher hit rate than Magnum P.I., Inspector Gadget, and Angela Lansbury in Murder, She Wrote. Only this is scandal he podcasted. That's what it should be. Pablo Torre, hat tip to you, my fine sir, and only because I don't want you to eventually unearth the skeletons that are in my closet eventually down the road.
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0: good wood on it. Rising back to the chop house. Taken right in out of here. Right into the chop house for Michael Hare.
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0: Swung on it. Jolted high in the air. Back of the wall. A sonic boom. Braves win it.
1: 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The Battery of Lampers on ASW Distillery, home of the award-winning Fiddler Bird. 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
2: Good afternoon, everybody, and welcome into Atlanta Braves Baseball. This afternoon from Yankee Stadium in New York, it's the Braves and the Yankees in Game 2 of a three-game series. On the mound for the Braves, it'll be the left-hander Chris Sale, and he'll be opposed by right-hander Garrett Cole. It's great to have you with us on a Saturday afternoon alongside Joe Simpson and our producer-engineer Jonathan Chadwick. Ben Ingrebeer with you. And Joe, certainly a sour game last night. Braves played a great game right up until the end. So you turn the page, and you turn it to an amazing pitching matchup today.
3: Yeah, as soon as I saw this matchup and how it was scheduled several days ago, I couldn't wait to get here. Unfortunately, there was that hiccup last night, and that did leave a bad taste in everybody's mouth, but like you've said, anytime you get to see Chris Sale pitch, it's a good day.
2: Yes, it is. I want to go back to something that you and Walt mentioned on your pregame interview with him. We were talking about the status of the bullpen, and certainly the Braves were in a good position a couple of days ago, starters going deep in games, but a rainout the other night in the final game of the homestand, and last night going into extra innings, and how quickly that depth can kind of go off the rails. You're always hoping for a deep outing for Chris Sale, but that would be very beneficial today, wouldn't it?
3: Well, it's almost like we've come to count on it happening, you know, at least six and hopefully seven. And today the Braves certainly would be able to maybe cover up some guys that aren't available in the bullpen if he's able to go that deep. So let's hope that happens.
2: All right, hopefully that takes place. Braves will be taking on a difficult pitcher themselves in Garrett Cole. Last night we saw the two offenses struggle to score. I think what we see today could be very similar to what we saw for much of last night's game.
3: This could be a real fast game today, Ben. Both guys are strikeout artists. Nobody in the Braves lineup has done any damage against Garrett Cole. In fact, Matt Olson 0-for-21 in his career. That's hard to imagine, but that's the case. At least that's what I read today. And for the Yankees, they've had some good luck against Chris Sale when he was with Boston or the White Sox, and he actually has a losing record against him, but that doesn't mean anything today.
2: Yeah, that's right. How about this? I want to ask you what you make of this. The Braves have lost 17 of their last 25 road games. It's never easy to win on the road. There was a time where the Braves were out to such a great start. They're 23-9 on the road in the first 32 games. That's been a struggle lately.
3: It has. I'm going to blame someone last night on the time that they arrived in town after the rain delay in Atlanta on Thursday. And then last night, another rain delay here of over 2 hours. That does not put you in a real good frame of mind mentally to play baseball. So last night was kind of an anomaly, and I hope today they get back on track, and I hope they get back on track for the road, too, because it's important to win some series on the road.
4: Yes, it is. Good news is this is just a quick one-city road trip. We'll wrap up this series and trip tomorrow, head right back home to see the Mets and the Diamondbacks, and the Braves are home a lot in the month of August. So you win this game today, you have a chance to win the series tomorrow. We've been talking about the great pitching matchups tomorrow. It'll be Grant Holmes versus Cam Schlittler. So with Chris Sale on the mound, especially this time of year, you probably feel like you have to win every time he's out there.
3: Well, it's the truth. I mean, and that was part of what was talked about during the or prior to the trade deadline was the need for more starting pitching because so much had been put on Chris Sale's shoulder, and here it is again today.
4: All right, right now let's pause 10 seconds for station identification on the Atlanta Braves Radio Network. When we come back, Joe will introduce you to the starting lineups. After that, we'll get to the first pitch. It's the Braves and the Yankees from New York, and it's right around the corner on the Atlanta Braves Radio Network.
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3: Welcome back to Yankee Stadium, where it's time to look at today's starting lineups. Game two of this three-game set between the Braves and the Yankees. And as always, starting lineups are powered by Georgia Power, the official electric energy partner of the Atlanta Braves. For the Braves, leading it off today, doing the catching, will be Drake Baldwin. Ronald Acuna Jr. will bat second, and he'll be the DH today. At first base, batting third, Matt Olson. Michael Harris II will bat cleanup in center field. Ozzie Albies will bat fifth and play second base. In left field, batting sixth, Mauricio Dubon. Mike Yastrzemski will be in right field, hitting seventh. Batting eighth at third base, Austin Riley. And batting ninth, playing shortstop, will be Jim Jarvis. Again, for the Braves, Baldwin, Acuna, and Olson. Harris, Albies, and Dubon, Yastrzemski, Riley, and Jarvis. For the Bronx Bombers, they'll lead it off. with Paul Goldschmidt today, and he's at first base. Elliot Ramos will be in left field batting second. Ben Rice, the DH, will bat third. Batting cleanup at third base is Ahmed Rosario. Trent Grisham is still in the lineup. He's in center field batting fifth. Batting sixth, that shortstop, George Lombard Jr. In right field batting seventh, Spencer Jones. At second base batting eighth will be Jose Caballero. And batting ninth and doing the catching will be Austin Wells. Once more for the Yankees, it's Goldschmidt, Ramos, and Rice. Rosario, Grisham, and Lombard. Jones, Caballero, and Wells. Those are starting lineups. A little cloudy day here at Yankee Stadium, but a little bit cooler than it was yesterday. We'll have first pitch for you right after this on the Atlanta Braves Radio Network.
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3: It's a very pleasant afternoon here in the Bronx in New York. 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We've been talking about this pitching matchup and how great it's going to be. We expect it to be. So that means today's game will probably end up 12-11. That's the way it always seems to work out. Umpires are meeting at home plate for an exchange of the lineups you just received. They are today behind the plate. Dan Marzell. Dan Bellino is at first base. He's the crew chief. Derek Thomas at second base. And Mark Ripperger will be down at third. The Yankees had their Old Timers Day event here this afternoon prior to today's start. Fans enjoyed that. Introductions of not just players, but some wives of Yankee players who have passed away. Kay Mercer among them, for Bobby Mercer, and Thurman Munson's widow was here as well. So it was nice that they honored those ladies with the players as the game began at just about 12:30 or 1 o'clock, somewhere along those lines. But that was a surprise, Ben. Those guys were out there getting after it. They had El Duque, Orlando Hernandez, pitching. They had Mario Rivera pitching.
0: Uh-huh.
3: I couldn't believe those guys were cranking it up.
0: Yeah, that was fun, and I love seeing the fans' reactions, because anytime you see an old-timers' day, it doesn't matter the ballpark. Of course, here is probably the most famous. This was the 78th old-timers' game they've had, which is amazing.
3: Yeah.
0: But you think about a fan base, and yeah, they're fans of the current team, but those former players have and remain in the hearts of fans, and they're important to them for the rest of their lives. So when they get a chance to see them back in uniform, it was Tino Martinez out there and Jorge Posada and others. Place went wild, and I love seeing that and seeing the fan base react to that.
3: It's kind of funny. Those guys are just as important to current Yankee fans as Mickey and Yogi and Whitey were to me.
0: Yeah, good
3: when
0: point.
3: I saw them in the old-timers games. Well, the Yankees are taking the field. Defensively for them today in Game 2, left to right in the outfield, Ramos, Grisham, and Jones. First to third, Goldschmidt at first base today. Caballero is at second. Lombard Jr. is at short. Ahmed Rosario at third. Austin Wells will do the catching. Gerrit Cole's on the mound, 35 years old, 6'4", 220, born in Newport Beach, California. He's out of UCLA. He was originally out of high school, a first-round draft pick by the Yankees, did not sign, went to UCLA and became the number 1-1. First pick in the draft by the Pirates back in 2011. Career record of 158-85. That's one win short of the Braves pitcher, actually one game more than Braves pitcher Chris Sale for his career today. He's made 7 starts in his lifetime against Atlanta. He's 3-2, but his last two, not very good. 0-2 with a 9 2/3 innings, 10 runs allowed. That was a while back. He has not pitched against them in over 5 years, so we'll see how he does today. His last four since coming back from Tommy John surgery, he's gone 2-1 with a 2.19 ERA, 2-2 here at home. Lefty's only a 2.03 average against him. Good fastball, excellent fastball, good curve, and a slider. He's ready to go, so are we. And here to tell you about it once again is Ben Ingram.
0: Thank you so much, Joe. Middle game of this series, Braves and the Yankees. And, of course, the Braves trying to flush away the disappointment of last night, leading there in the last few innings, and then the Yankees surging back with 2 in the ninth and winning it in the 10th. And now a chance to even up this series, but have to go through a really tough one in Gerrit Cole. Drake Baldwin climbs in. Cole's ready. And now for the ball game. First pitch swung on and fouled back, starting up at 3:08 Eastern Time, 2:08 Central. And a warm 89 degrees here in the Bronx, New York. Partly cloudy skies. That's becoming mostly cloudy as we continue throughout the afternoon. 0-1 pitch is a ball outside. The time of the first pitch is brought to you by Schumann Farms. 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Ball and a strike on Drake Baldwin. Had a two-hit night last night. 1-1 pitch is outside. 2 balls and a strike. Gerrit Cole, 5 wins, 5 losses, making his 14th start of the year, 13th season in the big leagues. Looking into Baldwin. And the 2-1 pitch on the way. Baldwin fouls it straight back. It's a solid night for Drake last night. I mentioned he was 2-for-4, had a couple of singles. He was batting second last night. And now he and Ronald flip-flop as Ronald is batting second today, with Baldwin leading off. Wind up in the 2-2 pitch on the way to Baldwin. Right outside, 3 balls, 2 strikes. Got a breeze blowing out towards left field. And like we were talking about, a warm day here in New York for the second game of this series. Count runs full. 3-2 to Baldwin. Hot shot out to short. Backhanded by Lombard. Sends it across the diamond. And one down to the top of the first inning. Folks, cash in on the baseball action with Prize Picks, the official daily fantasy sports partner of the Atlanta Braves. 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Braves down there in the third base dugout, wearing the navy blue tops today. Navy tops, gray pants, red lettering, red numerals outlined in white. Atlanta across the chest on top of the red tomahawk. Yankees in their traditional home white tops, white pants with the navy pinstripes and interlocking NY logo on the left chest of the white uniforms. Acuna with a fly ball to right field, but that goes to die in the glove of Spencer Jones. And two down here in the top of the scoreless first inning. Telling you about Garrett Cole, pitched into the sixth inning in his last turn on the second. That was at Chicago. Got a win that day. And he's won his last two starts. He's allowed just one run in that span. And he has a 2.75 ERA in his six starts since July 1st. So he has kicked it up a gear since July 1 rolled around. Offering on the way to Matt Olson. And a ball high. Wouldn't you say that Olson's about due versus Garrett Cole?
3: Way overdue. He probably thinks the same thing.
0: Matt has never had a hit versus Cole. 1-0 pitch. Ball a little bit low and outside. Two balls, no strikes. Matt Olson, this is hard to believe. Matt Olson is 0-21 with 14 strikeouts in his career versus Cole. Here's the 2-0 pitch. Olson takes a strike at the bottom of the zone. The only other pitcher that Olson is hitless against in at least 20 plate appearances in his career, Madison Bumgarner, 0-16 with 9 strikeouts against him. 2-1 pulled foul on the right field line. They get a 2-2 count at Olson. Matt hit a home run last night. He has been surging himself since the first week of July. He's had a great season altogether. But what he's done since July 1 has been the best version of himself. 2-2 on the way from Cole. Swing and a miss. Struck him out with a fastball, and Matt just not a good dance partner for Cole. Braves go down 1-2-3. We go to the bottom of the first inning. Braves nothing. And the Yankees coming up when we come back.
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0: We are scoreless into the bottom of the first inning. It'll be Goldschmidt, Ramos, and Rice for the Yankees facing the best the Braves have, Chris Sale. Left-handed out there for the 21st time this season. A matchup of aces today. Cole for the Yankees, Sale for the Braves. And the pitch on the way to Paul Goldschmidt. Yeah, there's a ball inside, one ball and no strikes. How about Goldschmidt leading off today?
3: That's very interesting, but he's had some luck against Chris Sale. That may have a lot to do with it. And he's hitting over 300 against lefties.
0: Here's the 1-0 pitch on the way to the 38-year-old veteran. And there's a ball inside. There are a couple of guys playing that old-timers game who aren't a whole lot older than Goldschmidt is. I Todd Frazier's 40. He was in that game. Goldschmidt, 38 years old. Here's the 2-0 pitch on the way to Goldschmidt. Sale cuts it loose. And a ground ball chop foul in the left field line. Here's the leather for Atlanta. Matt Olson at first base. Ozzie Albies is at second. Jim Jarvis, the shortstop. And Austin Riley is at third. In the Braves outfield, Mauricio Dubon is in left, wearing bright yellow shoes out there. Michael Harris on patrol in center in his neon green cleats. Can't miss those two guys. And out there in right field, Mike Yastrzemski. Catcher is Drake Baldwin. On the mound, the lefty Chris Sale. 6'6", 180 from Lakeland, Florida. 37-year-old brings the 2-1 pitch. Found the back door. That time able to get the slider over and a 2-2 count. As always with Chris, of course, he's got a changeup and a sinker, but it's all about that fastball-slider combo. Two of the best pitches that we've seen out of any starter in the big leagues in the last 20 years. Here's the 2-2 pitch on the way to Goldschmidt. And a ground ball ramps off the mound past a diving Jim Jarvis and a base hit in the left center field. Paul Goldschmidt continues to put up good numbers versus lefties and against Sale. So a leadoff single for Goldschmidt. That brings Ramos to the plate.
3: There haven't been a lot of times in his career where Goldschmidt's led off, but the Yankees have used him there against lefties.
0: He's got a knock. Here comes Ramos. Sale is 12-6 this season, a 2.08 ERA. And again, making his 21st start of the year. Pitch on the way to Ramos. Nothing wrong with that. Got a fastball over at 98. That sizzled through the zone. Chris certainly well rested, going on 9 days of rest. We haven't seen him since the 29th of July in a game across town at Citi Field against the Mets. A one pitch. And foul.
3: And while that is certainly beneficial to him in many ways, one way is that he might be a little rusty. Might take him an inning or so to get going.
0: Definitely could. He was terrific that last go-round. 6 shutout innings, gave up just 2 hits, didn't walk a soul. Struck out 9, got the win that day. That was game 2 of that doubleheader in New York. Oh, 2 to Ramos, fouled back into the screen. And it's been a good season for Chris altogether. But another guy who really took it to another level come July 1. In fact, he's coming off a month of July that saw him go 4-0 with an ERA of 2. 34 strikeouts and just 4 walks in 27 innings pitched in July. Great numbers. 0-2, missed low and inside with a slider. Sale has surrendered 2 earned runs or fewer in 16 of his 20 starts this year. That is consistency. Braves have gone 13-7 in those games he started this year, including 10-3 in the last 13. Nibbling for the outside corner with a changeup, couldn't find it in a 2-2 count. Runner at first, no one out, no score in the bottom of the first inning. 2-2 to Ramos. Ground ball to third, gloved by Riley, over to second. Ozzie has it, steps on the bag, throws to first, not in time. The throw from Riley to Albies a little bit high, and Ozzie had to reach up over his cap to bring it down, and then once he did, he had to shuffle a foot onto the bag, kind of got his feet crossed up, so they do good just to get the one out there at second base.
3: Yeah, it looked like Austin rushed his throw a little bit and almost sailed it into right field, but saved by Ozzie.
0: One down, fielder's choice, and Ramos at first base. Here's Ben Rice. Rice had one hit last night. It was that RBI single in the ninth inning. That was off the wall in right field and tied the game. And Rice swings and fouls one back. Nothing in one. Really big Saturday afternoon crowd. As Joe mentioned, it was Old Timers Day prior to the game. So they had their Yankee legends out there playing a game prior to today's action. Well, folks have been in the ballpark for hours. 0-1 pitch. And he misses low with a sinker at 99.
3: Goodness. That's a well-rested 37-year-old arm.
0: His velocity as hot now as it's ever been in his career, which is quite the statement for a 37-year-old. 1-1 to Rice. In with a fastball for a called strike. Really is a historic matchup today. You think about these two pitchers, Sale and Cole. This is actually the third time in their careers they have squared off against each other. Cole faced Sale and the Red Sox back in 2018 when Cole was with the Astros. 1-2 pitch, pulled out towards first, glove right on the back by Olsen, but they say foul ball. He stepped on first and shot it down to second, hoping for a double play, but at the last second it was foul. We'll do it again with a 1-2 count. Going back to that day in 2018, Cole earned the win that day. And then you go to July of 2022, Cole with the Yankees, Sale still with the Red Sox. And as they matched up that day, and Sale shouldered the loss in that one as well. So looking for a win today versus the Yankees and Garrett Cole. 1-2 to Rice. Ground ball punched to second. Ozzie has it. Goes to second for one. Jarvis cuts it loose to first. Nice double play. That'll go 4-6-3. Albies to Jarvis to Olsen. That ends the bottom of the first inning. We go to the top of the second. No score in New York.
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0: Back in Yankee Stadium, no score into the top of the second inning. Braves and the Yankees in the second game of this series, and it's great to have you with us. Alongside Joe Simpson and our producer-engineer Jonathan Chadwick, Ben Ingram here with you. Michael Harris digging in versus Garrett Cole. And Michael's up there leading it off in the Toyota Stolen Base Challenge inning. More on that after the first pitch. Here it is to Harris, and he swings and fouls it back. If the Braves steal a base here in the second inning, our contestant Chris Golden will win $2,750 in free Marathon gas cards. You, too, can enter the Toyota Stolen Base Challenge by visiting braves.com/stolenbasechallenge. All right, 0-1 pitch on the way to Michael Harris and a bouncer out to first base. Backhand glove by Goldschmidt, takes it to the bag, puts his left foot on it, one down.
3: How much gas? 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
3: Woo!
0: You could drive to Siberia on that.
3: Get you across town.
0: One down here in the second inning. Telling you about this pitching matchup between Cole and Sale. These two have combined for over 5,000 strikeouts. They've combined for 315 wins. There's a called ball, I should say, to Ozzie Albies. That missed away. They've combined for 16 All-Star Game appearances, two Cy Young Awards, and three ERA titles. And there's another element to these two as well that's pretty amazing. Here's the 1-0 pitch on the way to Ozzie Albies. Ozzie takes a strike on the inside corner. These are two of the 10 pitchers in the history of the game who have recorded 500 or more strikeouts for three different organizations. Here's the 1-1 pitch on the way to Ozzie Albies. Ozzie pops it foul and out of play into the seats down the third baseline. Cole with the Pirates, the Astros, and of course the Yankees. In fact, Cole is now six strikeouts away from his 1,000th strikeout as a Yankee. then, of course, for sale, White Sox, Red Sox, and the Braves. A lot of swing and miss between these two. Ball and two strikes on Ozzy Albies. Cole fires. There's a ball high. Two balls, two strikes. For Cole, with six more strikeouts, he'd be the 13th pitcher in Yankees history with 1,000 strikeouts and pinstripes. There's the 2-2 pitch on the way to Ozzy Albies. A little tap or foul. Who do you think is the all-time Yankee leader in career strikeouts?
3: Whitey.
0: That was going to be my guess. He's second.
3: Huh. Probably somebody like Eddie Plank.
0: Andy Pettit.
3: Oh, really?
0: 2,020 strikeouts as a Yankee. Most strikeouts ever by a Yankee, in their career in a Yankee uniform, that is. Two balls and two strikes on Ozzy Albies. Cole brings it, and Ozzy serves it down the left field line, dropping, and a fair ball. And that one hops over the sidewall. That becomes an automatic double. Dropped it along the warning track, running down the left field line, and just hopped right over the wall. And the Braves have their first base runner of the game.
3: Thing of beauty. Takes a few breaks like that to get some runs across against Garrett Cole on a normal day.
0: Now Mauricio Dubon will dig in. Chance to put the Braves on the board here early. No score, top of the second. Mauricio had one hit last night. Right on right matchup. And a first pitch strike. That fastball 97 from Cole. Cole in his 13th season in the big league. Six times an all-star, won the Cy Young Award in 2023. Righty spins it. And Dubon sends it high but fouled on the right field line. Marking off into the seats for a souvenir, nothing in two. For Cole, he hasn't faced the Braves since 2020. He hasn't beaten the Braves since 2016. In fact, it's been 10 years and 6 days since Garrett Cole last beat the Braves. Of course, we don't see him very often. And seeing him here today, no score in the top of the second. No two to Dubon, and a called third strike. That's a nasty fastball. 98, I don't know what you're supposed to do with that.
3: He lulls you to sleep, Ben. He's very deliberate with his delivery, and then all of a sudden when he wants to, pow, 98 at the knees.
0: That's his second strikeout. Two down for Mike Yastrzemski. Looking for the early lead. Need a base hit right here. Left-handed batter Yastrzemski takes a first pitch strike. It's that knuckle curve out of Cole. He throws a hard curveball. That was 84. Didn't see Yaz in the action last night. Batting 228 on the season. 0-1 from Cole. Yastrzemski sends it foul into the seats down the left field line. There are probably Yankee fans in the stadium today who would boo Yaz and also say that they booed his granddaddy.
3: Yeah. Got to be consistent.
0: Nothing and two on Mike Yastrzemski. Ozzy out there looking for a lift home from second base. 0-2 pitch. Just a little bit high with a fastball coming in there at 98. Right-hander Cole, dark hair flipping out of the back of his Navy cap. Looking into his catcher, Austin Wells. Yaz steadies the bat, and the 1-2 pitch. Check swing, didn't go. It's a called third strike. This will be challenged by Yastrzemski. Went fastball down, Yaz thought it was too low. And let's wait for the verdict of the ABS challenge. Video board and straightaway center. That is a strike. So the Braves lose a challenge, and that ends the top of the second. They get a double, but nothing more. They go to the bottom of the second inning, no score.
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0: We're scoreless into the second inning. It'll be Rosario, Grisham, and Lombard for the Yankees. Chris Sale faced the minimum in the first inning. Gave up a single, but got a ground out and then a 4-6-3 inning-ending double play. Ahmed Rosario to the plate. Swings and taps one foul, nothing and one. Folks, the original Louisiana hot sauce keeps the flavor bases loaded with three simple ingredients. Peppers, vinegar, and salt. And flavor that always hits. It's exactly why the original Louisiana hot sauce is the official hot sauce of the Atlanta Braves. That's Louisiana Hot. Buy you some. No balls and a strike. Chris Sale, tall and lean, kicks and brings the 0-1 pitch. And a soft tapper up the first baseline, backhanded by Sale. He says, you know what, Matt, back out of there. I'm taking this all the way. And Chris beats him to the bag.
24: I'm just glad he didn't dive. Remember the last time?
0: Yeah, fractured the rib against the Mets.
24: Yeah, I'm just glad he gloved it and ran it to the base.
0: I mean, his legs are so long, he can go from about the mound to first base in about two strides. Gets the out, and one down here in the second inning. For Sale, he's in his 16th season in the big leagues, 10 times an all-star, 2,722 career strikeouts, that's 27th all-time. He's 50 back of Frank Tanana for 26th all-time. Still looking for his first strikeout here today. Trent Grisham with a fly ball to deep center. Michael Harris going to sprint back. Harris to the warning track, over his head off the wall. He plays the carom, sends it in. It'll be a double out of Trent Grisham. Off the bat, it looked like it might get out of the ballpark. That hit right off the base of the center field wall. Harris got it back in about as quickly as you possibly could, but Grisham is aboard with a double.
24: You rarely see Michael Harris get turned around and turn the wrong way. He did on that one because it was hit so sharply. He had no choice but to play it off the wall.
0: So Grisham is at second for George Lombard Jr. He hasn't been in the big leagues very long, but already they love him here in the Bronx. First pitch from Sale, slider over for a called strike. Lombard 3-for-10 with a home run and two walks in his first three major league games. Made a really nice defensive play late in the game last night at shortstop. He's displayed a lot of range over there at short. A one from Sale. Pulled foul over the Braves dugout. That rattles around down there. Everybody's all right. 0-2. These Yankees are looking for consecutive wins for the first time since July 27th and 28th. And while they've gotten really good pitching, where they've struggled is at the plate. And an opportunity right here for an early lead. Here's the 0-2 pitch. Just low and away with a slider. Lombard just 21 years old. homered just the other day in his big league debut. 1-2 pitch. Fought off foul. When he hit that home run in his debut, that was Tuesday, he became the 14th player in Yankees franchise history to homer in his major league debut.
24: I'm sure he's in some good company, too.
0: Boy, I bet. I bet that's a great list. Time called by Lombard. Chris Sale blowing on his left hand. Just looking around over his left shoulder, checking the runner. Lombard digs back in. And the veteran left-hander peering into his catcher, Drake Baldwin. 1-2 to the plate. Just missed the outside corner with a slider. That's got to be a tough pitch to lay off of, especially with two strikes.
24: Boy, oh boy.
0: Chris might be thinking, who is this guy? 21, laying off that pitch. Two balls and two strikes in search of his first strikeout. And it's 2-2. Just missed inside with a fastball. Now a 3-2 count on Lombard. That was 99. Looked like it touched the black, but apparently just missed the inside corner. Sale fires. Out off the inside of his left foot. We're talking about the similarities between Sale and Cole in their career numbers. Cole today is making his 331st Major League start. Sale is making his 333rd Major League start. Again, the 3-2 pitch on the way to Lombard. It'll be fouled back into the screen. As you mentioned earlier, Cole, 158 career wins. Sale, 157 career wins.
24: This is all cute and everything for George Lombard Jr., but I don't like the fact that he's running the pitch count up on Chris today.
0: I don't either. Again, the 3-2 pitch. Blew that by him. Heat at 98. And he strikes out Lombard. Two down here in the second inning. That was a well-earned strikeout by Sale. Had to fire off a lot of bullets to do it. But that's our Gas South bringing the Heat strikeout. And just like Chris Sale, Gas South is bringing the Heat with no deposits, no hidden fees, and simple natural gas rates. 2-2 for Spencer Jones. Left-handed batter lines one up the middle of base hit. Spinning around third base, Christian, who'll come in and score. It's an RBI single by Jones. And in a left-on-left matchup versus Sale, it's Jones who drives in the first run of the game, making 1-0 Yankees.
24: Two lefties. Grisham hit the double off the center field wall, too.
0: You get two outs of the runner in scoring position. You see a lefty coming up versus Sale. You feel like you're in pretty good shape.
24: Yeah.
0: Inning continues for Jose Caballero. Runner goes. First pitch is ball high. Throw down to second base. Not in time. He won out the throw down to second. And when Ozzie gloved it, he was kind of off balance. Boy, Jones went in there like a locomotive with Ozzie doing good just to stay on his feet.
24: He went on the first move Chris made, just assuming he was not going to go to first, and he didn't. Stole it easily. Tough pitch for Baldwin to throw on, too.
0: 1-0 to Caballero. Check swing, the appeal. And you know what? Home plate umpire Dan Brazell says, I don't need the appeal. That's a strike. Making a ball and a strike on Caballero. Definitely committed on the swing. One pitch. Check swing. Looked like the exact same pitch.
24: Yep.
0: Exact same result. But it's a strike. It's a check swing while he's kicking his right foot back to keep from being hit by that slider. And both times he committed on the swing. Pretty funny looking. Here, Chris, why wouldn't he just throw it again? Caballero got really creative with the eye black today. got stripes all over his face, going down the side of his cheek.
24: You got a four-lane highway working.
0: 1-2 pitch. One with a slider again, check swing. He did not go. 1-0 Yankees, bottom of the second inning. Inning started with a ground out, then a double, strikeout, and an RBI single. Two and two on Caballero. Sale cuts it loose, and he just blew his doors off with a 9. Swung on. Man left. 1-0.
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0: Alongside Joe Simpson and our producer-engineer Jonathan Chadwick, Ben Ingram here with you on a mostly cloudy day from New York. Second game of the series between the Braves and the Yankees. Austin Riley will lead off, followed by Jim Jarvis and Drake Baldwin. Folks, get Wi-Fi so reliable it never gets caught looking. At one price for the next 5 years and same-day Wi-Fi, Xfinity. Imagine that. Riley hit a home run in last night's game, put the Braves on the board late. And he takes a called strike here from Cole. Austin Riley batting .391 with two homers, three doubles, and seven RBIs in his last seven games. Best stretch he's had in a while, trying to keep it rolling. 0-1 from Cole, strike on the outside corner. He is really painting with that fastball. It's been 96-98, bottom of the zone, on the corners, and Garrett Cole locating that heater exceptionally well. Long pause by Cole. Wind up in the 0-2 pitch. Riley takes a fastball low and outside. That story that you were detailing earlier about Cole, really interesting, when he was drafted by the Yankees out of high school. And a big-time prospect coming out of high school. 1-2 pitch on the way to Riley. He just elevated a fastball and gets Riley swinging and missing. Strikeout number 4. And you see it every year, tons of times, where high school players are drafted but don't sign. Not too many of those guys are first-rounders with $4 million on the table.
24: No, not too many walk away from that.
0: And that was what was there for Cole when he was drafted by the Yankees out of high school. Drafted 28th overall, and the Yankees offered him $4 million to sign. Didn't sign. Jim Jarvis takes a called strike. But he bet on himself. And 3 years later, that figure doubled when he was the first overall pick of the Pirates as they drafted him out of UCLA, and he signed for $8 million. 0-1 to Jarvis. Called strike, nothing and two.
24: That worked out pretty well then.
0: Yeah, most people don't walk away from $4 million. In fact, most people would crawl to it across broken glass.
24: Yes.
0: 0-2 pitch. Jarvis takes a ball high and outside. 1-0 Yankees, top of the third inning. 1-2 to Jarvis. And he just wiped him out with a slider down and in. He swings and misses and two down. That's four straight strikeouts for Cole and five of the game. Now back to the top of the order to Drake Baldwin. Braves have one base hit. Cole has gone through the order once, gave up the double down the line to Ozzie Albies. That's been it. Drake Baldwin smoked.

0: That extends the inning for Ronald Acuna. 2 for 5 in last night's game for Acuna. And 2 singles last night. Now getting another glance at Cole. Takes the ball low and outside. One run on 3 hits for the Yankees. No runs, 2 hits for the Braves. The 1 run came in the bottom of the second on an RBI single from Spencer Jones to drive in Trent Grisham. Funny swing by Acuna. Fooled by the slider. Went about 3/4 of the way and missed. Well, this recipe for Cole. I mean, the way that he is able to tunnel those pitches off of his fastball can really fool a batter. 1-1 pitch popped up on the infield. That's in front of the plate. Taking command and holding on to it as Goldschmidt as he bangs into Amed Rosario.
1: Why didn't Ronald run? He was headed to the dugout. You hit a pop-up out in fair territory. Your instincts shouldn't force you to take off running. He just stood there.
0: Good catch by Goldschmidt ends the inning. We go to the bottom of the third inning. 1-0 Yankees.
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0: One nothing Yankees into the bottom of the third inning. Chris Sale facing Austin Wells. 9-1-2 in the Yankee 9 here. And the first pitch to Wells is a ball low. Yankees scored that run in the bottom of the second on the base hit by Spencer Jones. And that's the first run allowed by a Braves starter in the last 12 innings. They put together 12 straight scoreless innings until that base hit and RBI for Jones there in the second. There's a called strike on Wells. Now, these Braves starters have been something else. These last 9 games, Braves starters 5-0 with a 1.28 ERA. 1-1 pitch, scored foul into the seats down the left field line. You hear a number like that, and it's no shocker to anybody that the Braves are 8-1 in the last 9 games. All starts on the mound, especially with those starters.
1: They've been outstanding.
0: Austin Wells, 1 for 4 last night, had one of the biggest base hits of the game. The double in the 9th inning that kept the Yankees alive. 1-2 pitch. Take a hike. Got him looking. Fastball 98. Third strikeout by Sale. One down here in the inning. 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Back to the top of the order to Paul Goldschmidt. Goldschmidt takes a slider inside, 1 ball and no strikes.

0: really clouded up overhead here at Yankee Stadium. 1-0 pitch. Goldschmidt swings and misses. When they said play ball, and certainly during the old-timers game prior to our game today, a lot of sunshine. But now clouds as far as the eye can see and shade in every direction. 1-1 pitch in the air to right field, retreating Yastrzemski to the warning track in front of the wall. Throws up the glove, makes the catch, and then gently into the right field wall. Two down. Speaking of that old-timers game prior, there are actually two fathers of current Yankees on the roster for that game.
1: That was funny.
0: Yeah, Clay Bellinger and David Weathers. Two down for Elliot Ramos. 1-0 Yankees in the third. Ramos swings and misses late on the fastball.
1: Nice to see former Atlanta Brave reliever Mike Stanton also in Yankee pinstripes today for old-timers.
0: Yeah, that's great. One from Sale fouled off the inside of the foot of the batter. Of course, some big names, Ron Guidry, Tino Martinez, Paul O'Neill, Andy Pettit, Bernie Williams. I think the loudest ovation was for Mariano Rivera.
1: I think it was, too. He was the last one introduced, right after Joe Torre.
0: Yeah, Rivera and Torre were the only Hall of Famers who are here for the game. So, 2 to Ramos. Missed low with a slider. Looking ahead to the fourth inning, Braves will have Olsen, Harris, and Albies due up. Chris Sale hoping for a 1-2-3 third inning. 1-2 to Ramos. Adios. Spun him around, swinging and missing at the slider. Strikeout number 4 for Sale. So we put 3 in the books here in the Bronx. We go to the top of the fourth inning. It's 1-0 Yankees.
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0: 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With the Yankees leading the Braves 1-0, we jump into the top of the fourth inning. Braves will send up Olsen, Harris, and Albies. Great to have you with us on a Saturday afternoon. Hope you're having a great weekend. Alongside Joe Simpson, Ben Ingram here with you. Matchup of aces here in New York today. Pitch on the way to Matt Olsen. And a strike on the outside corner. Matt struck out swinging back in the first inning, making him now 0-for-22 in his career versus Gerrit Cole. Hard to believe. 0-1. He swings and misses at a changeup that was just dying as it approached the plate. Nothing in two. Top of this stadium lined with flagpoles and all those flags up there. Blowing out pretty hard to left center field. Big gray cloud hovering right over the top of the stadium right now. 0-2 pitch. Ball high. One ball, two strikes. Braves didn't lose any ground in their lead in the standings last night. While the Braves had a disappointing defeat here in 10 innings in New York, Phillies lost at home to the Blue Jays 5-4. 1-2 pitch lofted down the left field line, slicing towards the corner. In pursuit is Ramos, and he's there for the out. And one away in the fourth inning. Let's pause 10 seconds for station identification on the Atlanta Braves Radio Network. Northside Hospital Cancer Institute, one of the nation's leading and largest cancer programs. Northside is built to beat cancer. Michael Harris climbing in. One down, base is empty. Michael Harris takes a ball high. Last night here at Yankee Stadium, they announced 42,297. Might be a bigger crowd than that here today. 1-0 to Harris. And he swings, and it's a high fly ball to right field. Spencer Jones coming in, and in medium depth right field, makes a two-handed catch over the top of his cap, and two down.
1: One of the things that makes Garrett Cole so effective is his deliberate windup, or out of the stretch, either one. He's very deliberate, kicking his leg in the air, and then getting ready to deliver. And when he wants to uncoil his best fastball, it's on you.
0: As Yolby swings and misses. And there have been times where he is set in the windup, ready to work, and there's still 10 seconds or so left on the pitch timer, and he's a statue out there. 0-1 pitch. Missed outside, but he's really good at offsetting the timing and keeping batters uncomfortable.
1: And he's kind of old school. His windup, he takes his hands behind his head. There's no just stand and throw.
0: 1-1 missed outside with a curve.
1: And I think that adds to the deception.
0: On the back, squeeze. Ozzie. To second base. Top of the fourth inning. Tough as expected. We go to the bottom of the fourth inning. 1-0 Yankees.
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0: 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Rice hit into a double play back in the first inning. Sale goes to work against him. Left-handed batter takes a front door slider in for a called strike.
1: Remember when I said it might take Chris an inning to get his bearings?
0: Yes.
1: Boy, I'll tell you what, he's in a nice groove right now.
0: Coming out really nicely. Here's the 0-1 pitch. Rice a check swing. He went. Nothing in two. Chris Sale rubs up a brand new baseball, tucks that glove under his left arm, uses both hands to rub up that fresh pearl. Meanwhile, Ben Rice, wearing number 22 on the back of his Yankee uniform, digging in. Oh, two to Rice. Throw it outside. Final game of this series will be tomorrow. That'll be a 1:35 Eastern first pitch. Grant Holmes and Cam Schlittler. It's a very important L in his last name.
1: I like the way you enunciate.
0: It might just be Cam tomorrow. There's the 1-2 pitch. And he just wiped him out with a slider. Ben Rice, don't feel bad. Many left-handed batters have been made to look very foolish by that pitch from Chris Sale. That's now 5 strikeouts by Sale, 1 down. Yeah, I just don't see myself being perfect tomorrow, getting that L in there every single time. It's Littler.
1: I'll let you know with hysterical laughter.
0: 1 down for Amed Rosario. Rosario swings and misses over the top of a slider. Alongside Joe Simpson and our producer-engineer Jonathan Chadwick, Ben Ingram here with you. Rosario 0-1 with a little ground out back to the mound. 0-1 low and outside. I tell you what I've really enjoyed today and yesterday is the stories that you and Walt have had on the Walt Weiss Report. Of course, for Walt, he grew up about a half an hour from here and grew up coming to Yankee games a lot. And that's been a really fun conversation to listen to. You talking about you playing here and him playing at the old ballpark. There's a ball inside, 2-1.
1: It was no treat playing in the old ballpark when I played because the Yankee teams were very good and I was on a very bad team in Seattle. And we used to come in here and just get thumped.
0: Sales 2-1 pitch. Popped up on the infield. Matt Olson walking in onto the grass in between the bag and the mound makes the catch and 2 down. You were telling us a story the other day that I'd love for you to tell our listeners about at the old ballpark. You played a lot of right field. How right field was unique there where you felt like you were throwing off a mound sometimes.
1: Yeah, it was like a slope that kind of gradually went up to the right field fence from the back of the infield. So you were actually a little higher than the infielders were. So when you were throwing, taking infield practice, man, oh, man, it felt like you were on a mound.
0: Grisham takes a strike on the inside corner.
1: Throwing downhill, it just seemed to make your arm that much better.
0: I bet. So you love playing defense there and throwing from out in right field.
1: Yeah. But my biggest satisfaction was playing center field, knowing that Mickey had played there.
0: 0-1 pitch, check swing. He did not go. And for a boy from Oklahoma, I can't even imagine the throw that must have been for you.
1: It was. It was a great, great thrill.
0: One nothing Yankees in the fourth. Sales 1-1 pitch. Low and outside, 2 balls and a strike. I'm guessing whomever your second favorite player in the big leagues was growing up was a distant second to Mickey Mantle.
1: It was. And it was very hard as a huge fan of his to see him suffer with all his knee problems that he had.
0: Sure.
1: Making him less than 100%.
0: 2-1 check swing. Didn't go. 3-1. Yankees scored a run in the second on an RBI single from Spencer Jones. And it drove in this man, Trent Grisham, who doubled back in the second inning. 3 balls and a strike. And a strike on the outside corner. Shaved the outer third with a fastball. Six in a row sat down by Sale since allowing that single in the second inning. Tall, lean, bearded left-hander rubs up a brand-new baseball, tug of the cap. Grinding his left foot down against the third base side of the rubber. Deep inhale and exhale. Kicks and fires a 3-2. Grisham hangs alive, fouling back a fastball. If Grisham reaches, Lombard would come to the plate. He's over there trying to knock some mud from the bottom of his left cleat. Sale, long look into his backstop, Drake Baldwin. 3-2. Have a seat. Located a fastball in the top quadrant of the zone away from the left-handed batter. And it's strikeout number 6 for Sale in a 1-2-3 fourth inning. We're off to the top of the fifth. 1-0 Yankees.
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0: 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Four innings down, we go to the top of the fifth inning, 1-0 Yankees. And now for more play-by-play, here's Joe.
1: Thanks, Ben. Braves are going to have to play some small ball, it looks like, today against Garrett Cole. He is on fire. Mauricio Dubon will add to that with a rocket down the left field line all the way to the wall. He's headed to second, and the throw coming in is going to be late. And a leadoff double on the first pitch by Mauricio Dubon. That away. By the way, the 1-2-3 inning in the bottom half of the fifth, or bottom half of the fourth, I should say, makes this a clean inning car wash celebration day at Tidal Wave Auto Spa. 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Yaz steps in and takes ball one. Struck out his first time.
0: That pitch to Dubon, one of the few mistakes made by Cole today. First pitch, hanging slider. He's lucky that stayed in the ballpark.
1: Next pitch, lifted to left field. Back goes Ramos, still going. It's over his head and will go to the wall. That's going to get Dubon in. Heading to second with a stand-up double. Back-to-back doubles by Dubon and Yastrzemski. Boy, that fooled Elliot Ramos badly. He got a bad break on that. And the Braves tie the game with an RBI from Yastrzemski. 1-1 our score.
0: Tell you what, Joe, coming off the bat, you could immediately see the urgency in Ramos. He knew he was in trouble. And try as he made a sprint straight back, he just couldn't get there.
1: Well, there we go. I said small ball. That's not small ball. Here's Austin Riley. He lines one to right field. Base hit. Jones is on it with one hop. Yastrzemski had to wait to make sure that it got through the infield. And he'll make it to third, but the Braves have him on the corners with three straight hits here to start the top of the fifth inning. Riley's now hit in 7 of his last 8 and went to right field with it.
0: Boy, 3 hits and 4 pitches.
1: I was just going to ask you if it was 3 or 4 pitches.
0: It was the first pitch to Riley. It was the second pitch to Yastrzemski and the first pitch to Dubon.
1: The whole Yankee infield has gathered at the mound. The kind of restart Garrett Cole. And that'll bring up Jim Jarvis. Runners at the corners, nobody out. Give Yastrzemski his 33rd RBI on the year. That tied the game. The stretch and the pitch to Jarvis. Breaking ball strike. They give Jarvis a lot of room on the left side. Rosario, the third baseman, is playing right at the bag, holding Yastrzemski close. The pitch. Strike two call in the outer third. Yastrzemski at third, Riley at first. Braves have tied it and threatening for more. The pitch. Swung on, line to right field. That'll put the Braves on top. Headed to second base, and he had to hurry. It was Riley, as that one was a one-hopper out to Jones. And he got it in quickly, but give Jarvis his 11th RBI of the year on a BB hit out to right field. 2-1 Atlanta.
0: And it hasn't mattered the pitch selection for Cole. That was a changeup. Ball that Austin Riley hit was a first pitch fastball. The one that DuPont hit with a slider. So they've tagged everything in the catalog, basically.
1: And Drake Baldwin, the batter, he singled his last time up. First and second, now nobody out. Takes the strike. Telling you, Jim Jarvis does something to help you win just about every time he's in the lineup. The 0-1. Drake takes a strike on the inside corner. You know what? He'd really like to challenge that, but the Braves have already lost one challenge when Yastrzemski challenged a third strike. So they're down to their last one. The 0-2. Fouled off, out of play, fought off a good pitch.
0: You know, when you have one challenge left and it's the fifth inning and you're the catcher, you know, I'd rather have that for when I'm behind the plate, maybe in three or four innings, and right now as a batter.
1: You know it. Good speed on the bases. Riley at second, Jarvis at first. Two runs across, nobody out. Six hits for Atlanta. Four straight this inning. The stretch and the pitch. High. Laid off a high heater at 98. 1-2 the count. Drake was 2-for-4 last night. His average up to 275. And the next offering from Cole, here it is. Swung on and missed. Struck him out. Strikeout number 6 for Cole. First out of the inning.
0: Well, he got away with one right there. That was that slider. It didn't do much at all, but Drake going after it went right by it.
1: Here's Acuna. Hopefully if he puts it in play, he'll run it out. Popped up right in front of the plate his last time up and just turned around and walked to the dugout. It was a bad look. Two on, one out. The pitch. Down low, ball one. Matt Olson on deck. Cole delivers, and a line drive to right field, but Jones is there for this one and makes the catch. Two out. That ball was hit hard. Tell you, with this right field porch so shallow, the right fielder can almost play a deep second base, can he?
0: Yeah, absolutely. There's not a whole lot of room out there.
1: No. And that's probably a base hit at Truist Park because the right fielder would be playing deeper.
0: Yeah, I agree with you.
1: So here's Olsen. Boy, could he use a hit. Not because he's really in an over spell, but because he's in an over spell against Garrett Cole. 0 for 2 today, 0 for 23 in his career. The pitch. Breaking ball, called strike. The inning started with four straight hard hit ball base hits by the Braves. Two doubles, two singles. They've taken a 2-1 lead. The 0-1 to Matt. Swung on, foul tip. 0-2. I mean, those two runs came across then so quick, it's hard to believe.
18: Mm-hmm. I think they picked up something on Cole. And the way that it happened so quickly in a matter of just a handful of pitches, completely unlike what we had seen in the first four innings of the game.
1: A stretch in the 0-2 to Olsen. On the way. Got him looking. Matt takes his hat, helmet off in disgust, drops the bat. Still amazed that he keeps struggling against Cole, but he matters it may. Two runs, four hits, two left. We go to the bottom of the fifth. Braves on top, 2-1.
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2: Bottom of the fifth inning, Braves up now 2-1. Chris Sale has struck out six of the last eight he has faced. And he'll face George Lombard Jr. to start the bottom of the fifth inning. Struck him out the first time up. Takes a strike. That strikeout to end the inning in the top half by Garrett Cole against Matt Olson was the 1,000th strikeout for Cole as a Yankee. Wind in the pitch, a little low, 1-1. He's the fastest Yankee to reach 1,000 strikeouts in their history, breaking the record previously held by Roger Clemens. Pretty good company.
3: Very good.
2: The 1-1. Swing and a miss. Took a little off. 1-2. Sale gets his sign. He delivers. Breaking ball. Fouled back to the screen. Lombard barely got a piece of that one. Fans, you ever wonder what a home run tastes like? Well, it's a little peppery, a little tangy, and a lot like the original Louisiana hot sauce. The official hot sauce of the Atlanta Braves. That's Louisiana Hot. Buy you some. Sale ahead, a ball and two strikes. The pitch bounced foul again over the Braves dugout and into the dugout. Braves on the third base side, Yankees on the first. Huge crowd. Old Timers Day at Yankee Stadium. Another 1-2. Took one a little bit high, laid off the high cheese. And the count goes even 2-2. Lombard 1-for-4 last night, had a key infield hit in the ninth inning. Cole strike three, got him with a slider. Lombard wants to check it, so there will be a challenge. And he was right. It was a ball. Pretty gutsy by the kid, huh?
3: Yeah, I think he's gotten under Chris's skin maybe a little bit today.
2: Yeah.
3: All those pitches against him back in the second inning, now he gets this one overturned.
2: Right. So it's 3-2 in the pitch. Got him looking this time. Fastball down the middle.
3: Challenging this?
2: Yeah. That one looked like it was at the knees and right down the middle. No, it's low. He's right again. That endears him to Yankee fans even more. He draws a walk after being behind 0-2.
3: First walk allowed by Sale today, and to have two ABS challenges overturned for the rookie against the veteran Sale. You don't see that very often.
2: No, sir. Here's Spencer Jones. Throw to first. Lombard is back. Jones singled, drove in their run back in the second inning, stole a base, was left stranded after that. Big left-handed hitter. Sail to the plate. Swing and a miss. Big wave with that right hand of Jones. Just flailed at it. 0-1. And a 6'7" who bats kind of in a crouch and then puts his tiptoe right foot out in front before the pitch is delivered. Lays off a pitch outside. Jones has been up and down a lot with the Yankees this year. I think this is his fourth trip to the big leagues. Came in hitting 205. The 1-1. Foul at the plate and back to the screen. 1-2. You know, look at those flags, Ben. You talked about them kind of starts out toward left center. That may have helped Yastrzemski's ball that he hit over Ramos's head.
3: Yeah, could have.
2: Good lead for Lombard at first. And the pitch. Slider fouled away down the left field line.
3: And especially to that portion of the stadium, because in left field and right field, the big grandstands come to an end just past the foul poles, and there are openings to right center and left center where a gust of wind could shoot right through there and carry a ball with it.
2: 1-2, inside, almost kneecapped him. Or did it? Yeah. What was taking Dan Mozell so long to call it? He had his hand in the air, but he was kind of watching Jones to see if he made a move toward first. And then when Jones decided to, he then said, yeah, it hit him. And now the Braves are going to challenge this.
3: I didn't see that hit him.
2: I don't either.
0: That the batter was hit by the pitch. Atlanta has challenged.
2: First replay we saw didn't give us any indication. I mean, if it hit him, it may have caught part of his pant leg. No, I don't see it.
3: I don't either. You know, with those pinstripes on the pants, you'd see a ripple even easier, I think.
2: Yeah.
3: I never saw any movement on the pants.
2: So the umpire's on duty in the office in Midtown. We're waiting. Chris Sale is waiting. No. I don't see any contact whatsoever. Not even a brush. But again, Mozell wasn't even sure.
3: No.
2: He threw his one hand in the air, his left hand, like almost like time out. And then he waited to see what Jones was going to do. And now Jones is walking back to home plate because he knows. The crew chief, Dan Bellino, waiting for confirmation.
3: Shouldn't take this long.
2: No.
3: I mean, you even have Jones putting his batting gloves on. Bad boy's holding his bat, waiting on him to finish.
0: After the ruling on the field is overturned. The batter was not hit by the pitch. He will return to bat with a 2-2 count, and Atlanta will retain its challenge.
2: Overturned. He was not hit by the pitch. The runner at first returns back to first base. And Jones reluctantly grabs his bat and gets back in there. It'll be a 3-2 count. That was a weird one.
3: Mm-hmm.
2: And a good challenge by the Braves. Runner first not going. 3-2 count. Pitches outside. And I thought that was ball four, but now it is 3-2. Beg your pardon. Scoreboard had it wrong.
3: Yeah, they had 3-2 up there.
2: Lombard leads from first. Not going, the pitch swung on, fouled back. Good rip by Jones at that one. Jones 0-for-4 with a walk last night. The stretch and another payoff pitch on the way. Breaking ball ripped into right center field. That's going to get down for a hit. It'll go all the way to the wall. Lombard's around third. He's going to score. Jones is on his way to third. The throw there, knocked down by Ryland, is a good thing. Sale was not there to back up the play. But Jones slides in with a triple, which is a whole lot better than a walk or a hit, batsman. And we're tied at two. Hanging breaking ball.
3: Well, he's now 2-for-2 versus Sale. And collected two RBIs. Just didn't expect it from a left-handed batter versus Sale.
2: It looked like Michael had a little bobble after he got it off the wall that prevented him from getting it into the infield quickly. So now the infield comes in, and Caballero the batter. And the pitch. Breaking ball. Low and outside, ball one. Two runs, six hits for the Braves. Two runs, four hits for the Yankees. Caballero struck out his first time. And the pitch. Outside. Ball two. Remember, a couple of pitches down and into his back foot had him checking his swing but going around his first time up. These two breaking balls have been away from him. 2-0 pitch. Swung on, lifted foul, and out of play. Sun's trying to break through, but if it does, it won't be for long. A 2-2 tie. Bottom of the fifth. Runner at third. And the pitch. Check swing. Grounder. Foul. First base side. 2-2. Everybody in. Nobody out. And the pitch. Swing and a miss. Got him with a breaking ball. Down and in on that back foot breaking ball. Strikeout number seven for Chris. And with one out, that'll bring the nine-hole hitter up, Austin Wells, who fanned his first time. Wells 1-for-4 with a double last night. A big double late in the game. And Chris Sale's been called for a balk by the home plate umpire. Sale's coming into the home plate area to ask what he did. Walt Weiss coming out, trying to separate Sale from Dan Mozell. Chris Sale always, when he comes set, he moves his feet. But he does come set. And now Dan Bellino is getting Sale out of the confrontation, and Walt Weiss is very adamantly arguing this. But the balk forces a run in and gives the Yankees a 3-2 lead. And now Walt's been thrown out of the game. Walt takes his hat off, and he is really giving it to Mozell. And Chris Sale is yelling vehemently at Dan Bellino halfway between the mound and home plate. And Walt runs out there to separate Chris from Bellino. We've not seen a replay. Was a delayed, just saw a replay. That was a delayed call by Mozell, who's had a bad inning. He missed the call on the hit batsman, and he was delayed on the balk call. The entire infield in there gathered around to try to figure out what the explanation is for this balk.
3: And Chris, fortunately, walking away, as you mentioned, Walt has been ejected. You can't afford to lose Chris.
2: No.
3: He said all he needs to say, and I applaud him for saying it in the manner that in which he did, because it would have been very easy to completely blow a gasket over that, and he was trying to argue his side in a calm manner, but you can't lose him, and he's done a nice job walking away. What I saw with him coming set, he took a deep breath, inhale, exhale, and the right hip, like he was starting to come closed and then deliver, and there was a pause there. And I think that's what Mozell saw. We're watching a replay right now. If you watch the right hip, he had Mozell pointing out to him. That it's so interesting because it's like he was about to deal,
2: yeah,
3: and he paused when Mozell made a motion and came up from behind the plate, and then the balk was called.
2: That's correct. So it's 3-2. The sun is out. And here's the first pitch to Wells. And it's a strike call. Winding the pitch outside, 1-1. Just a really weird sequence there from Merzel, the home plate umpire, regarding the hit batsman and then the balk. Very odd. Sail to the plate. Line drive left field. Might get down for a hit. It will. Into the corner. Dubon up with it. Comes in to second base, but not before Wells has a double.
3: Going back to the balk, I think Chris thought Merzel was about to call time. Because what he'll do, he'll have that slight step with his right foot where he plants it, and that's the beginning of his delivery. That's the timing mechanism to start the delivery and then bring it. And he was doing that when Merzel made a motion. I think he thought he was calling timeout and stopped everything, and then the balk was called.
2: Yes. There's Paul Goldschmidt, a leadoff hitter, back up there. He takes ball one. He's 1-2. Single his first time up, line to right in the third. Runner at second. One out. Breaking ball strike. And the delivery. Swung on, pulled foul on the ground and back to the backstop. 1-2. Chris, when he comes set in the stretch, he kind of rocks and that right foot kind of comes up off the ground a couple of times before he settles.
3: And he repeats every time.
2: But he does it every time. Goldschmidt called time, stepped out. Now he's back in there. And the pitch. In the dirt, dug out by Baldwin in the count, 2-2. Sun is out, there's a shadow cutting across home plate. Flags fluttering in fair territory down the third baseline. The shadows, that is, the pitch, high and away. Full count. Wells leads from second base, and the pitch. Just outside. It's obvious Chris Sale is certainly shaken up by all this.
3: Yeah, and I can't blame him for it. You have a call like that. Look, the inning started with a leadoff walk, and then the RBI triple. And it's all bad against the bottom of the order as well, so that's frustrating in itself. But then to have the balk called, here comes Jeremy Hefner to try to slow it all down for Chris. I would imagine it'll be very difficult to line back up and focus on getting that next batter. It's got to be really tough to put that behind you.
2: Braves bullpen will get busy. Victor Medeiros begins to loosen up. Tony Mancelino will be handling the ball club in Walt's absence after he was ejected. Jonathan tells me that's the first time as a Braves manager he's been thrown out. Two on, one out. Ramos the batter. And the pitch. A little bit inside, ball one. Stretch in the pitch, inside again, ball two, and Chris Sale is all out of sorts here. Ramos has bounced into a fielder's choice. last night. Two. Jarvis. Over to Olsen. Go to the sixth. On top, three.
4: Got it.
5: Yeah, but I almost had it.
4: You didn't almost had it.
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2: That was a long half inning. The Yankees were at the plate. Here at Cole out there, still waiting on his catcher to come out, who was in the was on base when the inning ended. So he's getting a few extra throws in.
11: Yeah, both teams scoring two runs there in that fifth inning. And with the Braves attacking the way they did in the fifth inning with four straight hits versus Cole, hopefully a little bit of rust after that lengthy bottom of the fifth inning.
2: Yeah, that'd be nice. This is also the Braves' Georgia Lottery home run jackpot inning. Joey Smith from Duluth, Georgia will win $1,150 if anybody hits a home run here. Michael Harris, the second, will lead it off. He's 0 for 2. He's grounded out, and he has flied out. And the first pitch swung on, hit up the middle, and backhanded by Caballero. He throws all in one motion and throws him out. Nice play. Harris went after the first pitch, as a lot of the Braves did last inning. Ozzie Albies has a bloop double to left. And he's grounded out. Batting left-handed. And the pitch to him is a fastball outside, ball one. 97 on that fastball from Garrett Cole. Three runs, five hits for the Yankees. Two runs, six hits for the Braves. A pitch foul back. Good cut by Ozzie. Ozzie's double back in the second inning snapped an 0 for 10 for him. Now Cole wants a new baseball. He winds and fires. Breaking ball. Strike call. It's a knuckle curve and it's a beauty. Seven strikeouts for Garrett Cole. That one was high. 2-2. Ozzie hitting 260. 19 homers. Line in the pitch. Swung on, hit hard to center field, but right at Trent Grisham. Fighting the sun a little bit, but he makes the catch as it was hit right at him. Two down.
3: that sun right back behind us, back of the plate, because those shadows are cutting directly across the back of the plate. I mean, right at the back point of the plate is where those shadows are and pressing out towards the mound.
2: From one dugout to the other. Here's Mauricio Dubon. He doubled to get the inning started last inning and ducks away from a curveball, 1-0. He and Yastrzemski hit back-to-back doubles to get the Braves on the board.

0: Now the 1-0 pitch from Cole.
1: Swung on, hit hard, and speared at third base on a leaping grab by Rosario. He went up the ladder and robbed Dubon of another extra base hit. Great defense that inning by the Yankee infielders. They go, Braves go in order, and we go to the bottom of the sixth, still 3-2, New York.
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3: Ben Rice leads off for the Yankees. Bottom of the sixth, they lead 3-2. And Chris Sale misses low with a fastball to start the inning, 1-0. Rice has hit into a double play and struck out. 1-for-7 in the series with 4 strikeouts. Good pitch, but call the ball, 2-0. Rice now 3 for his last 36, including that key hit last night, a single off the padding in right field. 2-0. Hard hit, one hopper, right to Ozzie at second. He waits for Olsen to get the first, one out. Fans, Napa is a proud partner of your Atlanta Braves with America's largest network of parts and care. Napa has all the bases covered when it comes to your ride. A balk call, the difference in the game right now. It forced in a run that gave the Yankees the lead back last inning. Ahmed Rosario made that leaping catch to rob Dubon of a hit. Stands in and takes inside ball one.
4: Yeah, definitely a big call in this game. And going back to something that Walt mentioned before the game with you and your visit with him, he says, seems like we play the same game every single night. Here they are in a tight game getting later into this one.
3: Right. Another one run to fair at the moment. Ground ball foul to the Braves dugout. 1-1.

0: down and in. 2-1. He has grounded out to the pit. The first, 0-2. Sale delivers. Ground ball up the middle to his left. Jarvis, he gloves, throws all in one motion, and got him. Good play. Two down. And Trent Grisham, the batter, he doubled and scored on a single by Spencer Johns in the second.
1: Here, that'd be great. Get him through six.
0: Bottom third of the order due up for the Braves in the seventh. Lefty the pitch. Breaking ball, strike call. Chris fires. Swing and a miss. Buried a good sinker down and in, and he and Grisham going right over the top of it, 0-2. George Lombard Jr. would be next, two out. Riley giving Grisham the third baseline. They're playing him up the middle. The pitch swung on and missed. Doesn't matter. That was strikeout number 8 for Sale. We played 6, and the Yankees still on top, 3-2.
2: I remember the hard road that led to this moment.
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4: We go to the seventh. Yankees on top, 3-2. One change defensively for New York. Ryan McMahon will check in and take over at third base. For the Braves, it'll be Yastrzemski, Riley, and Jarvis due up against Garrett Cole, who's still out there for New York. 3-2 Yanks, and back once again, here's Ben.
5: Thank you, Joe. Mike Yastrzemski is on with a double and a run score the last time he was out there, now climbing in versus Garrett Cole. Cole at 74 pitches. Here comes number 75, and the ball is outside to get it going, so one ball and no strikes. Lots of handshakes down there in the dugout for Chris Sale. Had a 1-2-3 sixth inning, and like Joe mentioned, finishes his day with eight strikeouts. 1-0 pitch. He has going to loop one into left field, coming in and making a chest-high catch, Elliot Ramos. One away in the seventh inning. Not that you'd expect any less, but I want to toss a bouquet or two to Chris Sale. I go back to that fifth inning. And after the balk, which he clearly did not agree with, it would have been very easy at that point of the game to let your temper completely spill over and have the fifth inning completely come unravel. And with it, the game, perhaps. There's a strike on the outside corner. Because right after that, you had the top of the order coming up, and it would have been very easy to lose focus, not get past that play, and have things go from bad to worse. 0-1 pitch to Riley. There's a called strike on the outside corner, 1-1. But that's the mental grind of being a professional in the about the numbers and physical attributes. It's the mind power and the mind strength as well. And it took a lot of it, I'm sure, for Chris to get realigned and flush that behind him. 0-2 to Riley, check swing, they appeal, strike three. And two down suddenly at the top of the seventh inning. But I say all that to say, after all that, he gets through the fifth inning, not any more damage, and then a 1-2-3 sixth. And I don't think that is near as easy as he just made it look.
4: He sure did make it look easy. Kind of gathered himself, got himself back together, and had that quick inning.
5: Two down for Jim Jarvis. Jarvis takes a called strike. 3-2 Yankees, top of the seventh. In between innings, it'll be the seventh inning stretch. That's brought to you by the Warrior Alliance. The Warrior Alliance is stepping up to the plate to help warriors navigate to success after military service. 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No finals around Major League Baseball. In fact, there are only two other games that have even started today. We are in the seventh. Jarvis trying to get on base for the second time today and see what the top of the order can do with two down. Jim Jarvis waves the bat over the plate. Now steadies it. Cole's offering the called strike on the inside corner. 97 on the black under the hands of the left-handed batter. And Cole with a 1-2-3 seventh. Time to stretch here in the Bronx. We go to the bottom of the seventh inning, 3-2 Yankees.
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4: We go to the bottom half of the seventh inning. Stirring rendition of God Bless America by the late, great Robert Merrill here at Yankee Stadium. They also had a national anthem before the old-timers game with video tribute to Robert Merrill singing the national anthem. New pitcher for Atlanta, Victor Medeiros, will take over for Chris Sale. Sale, six innings, five hits. Gave up three runs, two earned. Walked two, struck out eight, and was charged with the balk. Medeiros last work a couple of days ago against Miami at home, got a win. He went two innings, a walk and three strikeouts. 25 years old, 6'2", 222. He's got two wins on the year. He's done a good job since he was called up.
5: Trying to keep him right there. 3-2 lead for the Yankees. Like we mentioned, this is the furthest game along across Major League Baseball today. The Marlins are in the bottom of the third inning at home against the Angels. That game's scoreless. Red Sox are leading again. They're in the top of the fourth inning at Fenway, leading the A's 2-0. Phillies play tonight against the Blue Jays. That'll be Aaron Nola versus Max Scherzer. And that'll be a 6:05 Eastern first pitch. That's our out-of-town scoreboard delivered to you by Saia. Saia, the official freight carrier of the Atlanta Braves. Yankees scored one run in the bottom of the second of this one, an RBI single by Spencer Jones. Made it 1-0. And the Braves countered with two runs in the fifth inning, sending seven men to the plate. RBIs from Mike Yastrzemski and Jim Jarvis to give the Braves a two-run lead. But the lead didn't last long. In the bottom of the fifth inning, Yankees scored twice, once on an RBI triple by Spencer Jones, and the other to drive in Jones from third base on a balk. That's where we stand. Medeiros will face Lombard, Jones, and Caballero here in the bottom of the seventh inning. Folks, the average baseball game has nine innings. That means nine chances to put the original Louisiana hot sauce on your favorite ballpark eats. They're all tastier with the official hot sauce of the Atlanta Braves. That's Louisiana Hot. Buy you some. First pitch is a ball up and in to George Lombard. Right-hander Medeiros looking into his catcher, Drake Baldwin. Right-on-right matchup. Lombard shows bunt, puts one down the third base line and foul. Third base coach Luis Rojas will pick that up off the grass. Last night, the Braves used Fuentes, Lee, Iglesias, Dodd, and Kinley out of the bullpen in a game that went 10 innings. 1-1 off the mid of Baldwin to the backstop. Two balls and a strike.
4: Well, we knew the bullpen would be a little short today, but Sale gave him six innings. It's a one-run ball game. Be nice if Medeiros could finish this up.
5: Definitely.
4: Pick up another win.
5: 2-1 pitch. Strike on the outside corner. 97-mile-an-hour sinker. Good late life on that one. In the eighth, the Braves are at the top of the order due up. So imperative that Medeiros have a drama-free bottom of the seventh. Braves trailing by a run. And the 2-2 pitch. in the air towards right field. Yastrzemski going to go back to the track. He's at the wall. That's out of here. The 21-year-old rookie with his second home run since coming up this week. That extends the Yankee lead to 4-2 here in the seventh. Third, he wanted that a little bit further away from Lombard. And Lombard, the right-handed batter, takes one over the right field wall.
4: So yet another right-handed hitter for the Yankees who can go the other way. 24.
5: There's a ball. First home run given up in 61 innings. They've done a great part. Spencer Jones takes a ball outside. In fact, the last time the Braves gave up a home run was in the ninth inning of the game Friday night against the Nationals on July 31st. 2-0 pitch is a strike on the outside corner. Good one on Spencer Jones. He'll loop one down the left field line, foul, and into the seats. Been a big day for Jones. RBI single in the second, RBI triple, and a run scored in the fifth.
4: First home run allowed by Medeiros in 16 innings, too.
5: Two, two. Low and in. Three balls, two strikes. Of the fifth inning was such a weird inning. I mean, you go back to when Jones thought he was hit by a pitch, and so did Dan Merzel. Sent him to first base. 3-2 and a flare in the center, drifting back and making the catch, Jim Jarvis in shallow center field. And one down. And then he gets called back after that was overturned. Then he triples, and then the peculiar balk. Very bizarre how it all laid out there in the fifth inning.
4: Real strange. And they kind of did it like the Braves did it in the top half of the inning. They did it real quickly, early in the count.
5: Pitch timer violation on Caballero. He wasn't in there, and an 0-1 count on him.
4: And again, he's the guy that really got sideways with the umpires over his delays of getting into the batter's box, and it cost him there.
5: No balls and a strike on Caballero. 4-2 Yankees, bottom of the seventh inning.
4: He claimed they were picking on him.
5: There's the 0-1 pitch, ball outside. Yeah, I'm sure the umpires woke up that day and said, you know what?
4: Yeah.
5: I want to stick it to that Caballero.
4: This
5: guy
4: is the guy we're getting today.
5: One ball and one strike. Swing and a miss. Good looking cutter away. 1-2 on Jose Caballero. 29 years old from Panama. Jose Caballero. Medeiros fires the 1-2. Check swing. They appeal. And he did not go. They get a two ball, two strike count on Caballero. He'll be followed by Austin Wells. One down. Base is empty. Madero spins it. Low and outside. Three balls, two strikes. Entering the action today, the Yankees with a record of 65-51. 4.5 games back of the Rays and just a half game ahead of the Red Sox. 3-2 pitch. Low and outside, ball four.
4: Oh. Caballero looked back at Merzel, glared at him, and threw his bat away.
5: He's still frustrated over that. Now, and Merzel takes his mask off, and he's hollering at the Yankee dugout.
4: Well, he's telling Aaron Boone to get back in the dugout, who would come out to make sure nothing happened.
5: Caballero was unstrapping the shin guard and his batting gloves and forcefully firing them down in frustration. And now we have another pitch timer violation. Here comes Aaron Boone. I think he's charging a strike to the batter because of how long it took Caballero to get down to first base.
4: That's exactly right.
5: And now Boone is out there in the face of Dan Merzell. He better be careful. He might get a run as well. Put his finger right in the face of Merzell, but no ejection. He walks back to the first base dugout. Well, the thing is, it's your batter who has to pay the penalty for that. That's a selfish move. Because now he's got an 0-1 count because of the lack of hustle from Caballero.
4: And the pouting that Caballero had.
5: So now nothing and one on Austin Wells. 0-1 from Medeiros and a high towering fly ball way up in the air down the right field line towards the foul pole and a foul ball. Goes in the air forever. Right now it's pause 10 seconds for station ID on the Braves Radio Network. For two Yankees, bottom of the seventh, 0-2 pitch. Missed the outside corner, 1-2. That's quite the hissy fit that Caballero had.
4: Mm-hmm.
5: Continues to have. One, two. High and away, two balls, two strikes. Braves have turned two double plays in this game. One by Rice in the first inning, the other by Ramos in the fifth inning. Be a great time for one right here. Pitch on the way to Wells, grounded foul down the first base line. Dan Fiorito, their first base coach, grabs it. Wells busted his bat. He's got to get a brand new weapon. Still a steady breeze out to left field. Sun kind of coming out from behind the cloud and casting a light shadow onto the field that's running in between the batter's circle and the mound. Two balls and two strikes on Austin Wells, who's one for two with a double. And Medeiros is 2-2, fouled off. Just did touch the changeup.
4: I'm going to have to make a note on my scorebook for Dan Merzell on how touchy he is today.
5: Check swing and it hit him on the hand. They appeal, he didn't go, and that's a hit by pitch. Well, the bottom of the order, getting on base, they've got the knuckles on the left hand of Wells on the check swing. Inning has gone homer, pop out, walk, and a hit by pitch from batters 6, 7, 8, and 9 here in the seventh inning.
4: And now you're going to have the top of the order to deal with. And Jeremy Hefner is coming out to talk to Medeiros. He's already thrown 22 pitches.
5: I don't see anyone throwing in the Braves pen, but I see some stretching. It looks like somebody's on the mound moving around. It looks like Danny Young.
4: That is who it is.
5: Meanwhile, Medeiros covering his mouth with his glove. Jeremy Hefner covering his mouth with his hand and having their conversation. And Hef's going to walk back to the third base dugout. 4-2 Yankees, bottom of the seventh inning. Back to the top of the order to Paul Goldschmidt, who is one for two with a single and a walk. And he faces Medeiros with runners at first and second. To Medeiros, kicks and fires. Goldschmidt sends it foul. That hits the club level along the first baseline. Of course, these Yankee fans have a close eye on the scoreboard, watching what happens with the Red Sox and Rays, just like we are watching what happens every day with the Phillies. A one pitch. That'll miss outside. Rays are in Seattle. They don't play for another 4.5 hours.
4: No. Hey, that shadow right now should play into Medeiros' favor. He's standing in the sunlight, but everything else is a shadow as the ball travels to the plate.
5: 1-1 pitch. Out off into the third deck of the first baseline. It's got to be really tricky on batters, that shadow right now. Bless you.
4: Sorry, a little late on the cough switch.
5: 1-2 pitch. Swung on, missed. I don't think he saw that well. Cutter struck him out. Two down here in the seventh inning. Sometimes that cough button just moves around on you, doesn't it?
4: I'm pressing the heck out of the volume.
5: Two down for Elliot Ramos. Wells at first, Caballero at second. Now time called by Elliot Ramos. A homer here in the seventh by George Lombard has extended the lead for the Yankees. First pitch, fastball, a called strike. Medeiros at the belt, glanced a second. 0-1 pitch, got that by him. Went away with a sinker. Yeah, those shadows across the diamond. Like Joe mentioned, the batter's circle completely covered in the shadow, the mound in brilliant sunlight. Runners dancing at first and second. They take off. 0-2 is high. Throw down to third base. And in with a head first slide is Caballero. So a double steal. Caballero to third. Wells down to second.
4: Caballero's 28th.
5: On a 1-2 count on Elliot Ramos, who is 0-3 in the game. See if Medeiros can solve him here and get through this jam without any more damage. He delivers the 1-2 pitch, and that time he gets a swing and miss at a cutter for strike three. Nice job by Medeiros striking out Goldschmidt and Ramos, but a home run by Lombard. We go to the top of the eighth inning, 4-2 Yankees.
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4: New pitcher for the Yankees. Garrett Cole is out after working 7 innings, 6 hits, 2 runs. Both are no walks, 9 strikeouts. And Brent Hendrick, who we saw last night work 2/3 of an inning, gave up a couple of hits, also had a couple of strikeouts, will come on in the eighth inning. He's a mid-90s guy with a split and a slider.
5: Got to get after him. Here's Drake Baldwin, top of the order. First pitch on the way to Baldwin, sent foul right back into the screen. Had a good swing of that first pitch. Hendrick faced Baldwin last night. Baldwin singled against him. Braves. Hendrick faced just four batters last night. Ground ball to the right side. Smothered at second base by Caballero. Throws over to first base. And one down to the eighth inning. Pretty impressive line out of Garrett Cole. In fact, both of these pitchers, Sale and Cole, two legends who were both very good today. A lot of swing and miss as we anticipated. One out for Ronald Acuna. Ronald takes a called strike. We'd love to have him get on base for Matt Olson. Matt's going to be thrilled to see anybody else on the mound rather than Cole.
17: That's true.
5: 0-1 to Acuna. Strike, touch the outside corner with a slider. Ever since that two-run fifth inning, the Braves have not produced a base runner. 10 in a row set down by Yankee pitchers. 0-2 is high, laid off a fastball. Ball and two strikes on Ronald. Ronald the DH today. Deep breath by Hendrick. Comes set right of the belly. 1-2 is outside. I love how Walt has picked his spots with DHing Acuna on a semi-consistent basis. That certainly helps him out, I'm sure. But you have a roster where you can really switch around some pieces and move guys around. 2-2 pitch. Acuna fouls it off. Probably makes a manager feel like he's got an answer for whatever the other team is throwing at them.
17: Exactly right. And some versatile guys who, as you said, can play different positions, starting with Dubon, of course. But Yastrzemski can play any of the three outfield spots, too. That'll come in handy with the absence of Eli White.
5: 2-2, fouled off. Fought off the fastball. So still 2-2 on Ronald Acuna. Coming to you from Yankee Stadium in the Bronx on a Saturday afternoon. Braves scored both of their runs in the fifth inning. Yankees one in the second, two in the fifth, one in the seventh. And the Yankees lead it 4-2. 2-2, fouled off again. Ronald putting up a fight. Steadies his bat, staring down this big, tall lefty, Hendrick. 2-2, chopped off the plate, foul again.
17: We have a lot of splitters, some that are up a little more than Hendrick would like. Those are the ones that Ronald's getting a piece of.
5: Two pitch. Fouled off again. Mentioned that it's Old Timers Day here at Yankee Stadium. They had the Old Timers game prior to the game. And I tell you, a really nice nod to Thurman Munson by Austin Wells with his gear today. Two balls and two strikes on Ronald Acuna. Offering on the way is high. And while it's modern gear with a chest protector and the shin guards, it's that same color scheme with the orange and the navy like you'd see back in the 60s and 70s. Three balls and two strikes. Here it is to Acuna. He attacks and drives one. Deep left field to the bleachers. Gone! Right over the top of the wall into the first row. Great battle won by Acuna. Zipped it out of here right over the left field wall. It's a one-run game. 4-3 Yankees here in the eighth. And for Ronald Acuna, that is his 12th home run. And it was a laser to left field.
17: And he leveled off on it. That was not a sinker. Great extension. And ran that one out.
5: Matt Olson pulls one foul on the right field line. 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There's a called strike on Matt Olson. But Ronald fouled off some really tough pitches and then drove it over the left field wall. So 4-3 here in the eighth. And Olson skies one way up in the air to deep left center, calling for it. Grisham, drifting right, right at the edge of the track, makes the catch. Two down the eighth inning. Well, we've been mentioning multiple times today how the wind is pushing to that direction, and you're hoping that that one is going to get caught up into that jet stream and maybe blow to the wall, but only to the warning track.
4: And Matt was upset with himself. He felt like he just missed it.
5: The home run by Acuna came off the bat at 109 miles an hour. Traveled 383 feet. Pause of the action as a fan on the other side of the wall in right field lost his cap. Harris swings and misses. Guy in the front row lost his cap, went over the wall and landed on the field. Spencer Jones went to fetch it. Nothing and one on Michael Harris. Harris takes a slider that misses. And they're going to challenge this. Real time, I thought it looked like a pretty good pitch, but they don't get the call. Let's see what the Yankees challenge results in. I missed high. By a pretty good margin as well. I missed by 2.5 inches. One pitch. Harris strokes it up the middle, base hit. Got a 1-1 slider, sent it right back through the middle. And it's a two-out single, and that brings Ozzie Albies to the plate.
4: I give Michael and Ronald a lot of credit for being able to put solid contact on the ball, as hard as it is to see right now with these shadows.
5: Yeah, that's a great point. Here comes Aaron Boone. The Yankees have had action in their bullpen. That'll be it for Hedrick. They will make the Pennington grass seed call to the bullpen. If you're looking for an easy upgrade for your lawn this season, go with Pennington grass seed, the official partner of the Atlanta Braves grounds crew. Pennington grass seed, rooted in Braves country. We'll introduce you further to Paul Blackburn when we come back. It's a 4-3 Yankee lead in the eighth.
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4: You know, Michael Harris went to the dugout while the pitching change was made, and now he's walking back out. What if he just walked out to second base to see if the umpires noticed?
5: Be a very clever way to swipe him back.
4: Yeah, instead of going over to first. Well, it didn't happen. Paul Blackburn is the pitcher. This guy's got everything and the kitchen sink. Fastball, cutter, changeup, curveball, sweeper, slider. Fastball sits 93 to 95, right hand.
5: First pitch, Ozzie Albies fouled back. Got the tying run at first base. Two down, so Michael, of course, will be running on contact. Be a great time to find a gap. We'll let Michael take off and see if he could tie the game up. Ozzie's been on base once. Had a double down the left field line in the second inning. Outside of that, a ground out and a fly out to center field. Harris leaning at first. Bluffs at first. Pitches the ball high and outside. 1-1. 4 runs, 6 hits, no errors for the Yankees. 3 runs, 8 hits, no errors for the Braves. Ozzie batting from the left side against the righty Blackburn. 1-1 pitch. Ozzie fouls it off. That sinker 94 from Blackburn. Trying to keep the Braves alive in the top of the eighth. Mauricio Dubon on deck. He just shed the weight off his bat in the on-deck circle. Harris takes his lead. Pickoff over to first base, and Michael back in with the dive. Harris is 6-for-7 in stolen bases this season. He widens his lead at first as he's held by Goldschmidt. Meanwhile, a 1-2 count on Arby's. 1-2 pitch. And he swings and hits a piece of it to foul it off right there at the knees of Austin Wells.
17: Well, he was really fooled, too. He was lucky to just foul tip it.
5: Blackburn comes set right at the belt. As he opens stands in the left-hand batter's box. Michael runs, 1-2, spoiled foul. Looked like he had a good jump over there.
17: He did. He had a big lead, too.

0: Seeing some patches of blue sky overhead for the first time in a few innings. And a very cloudy day here in the Bronx. Harris, another big lead at first base. Not going. 1-2 pitch. Ground ball foul down the right field line. Still a 1-2 count on Ozzie Albies. Battle of the bullpens now. Both of these starters were so good. Sale, 6 innings, 8 strikeouts. Cole, 7 innings, 9 strikeouts. And a one-run game late. We're at the top of the 8th inning. Blackburn comes set, brings the 1-2 pitch. Off the plate. Ozzie takes a changeup outside. 2-2. Big Saturday afternoon crowd. All those folks out there in the bleachers just soaking in the sun's rays. Harris takes his lead at first base. Pick off again to first base, and Harris back in with a dive. Braves trying to do to the Yankees today what the Yankees did to the Braves last night. Trying to break their hearts at the very end of the game. Michael takes off, 2-2, and sent down the left field line, foul. This miss being a fair ball. Just kind of threw the barrel at it. Three-quarter swing and couldn't quite keep it fair.
1: With the runner going, if he had kept it fair, that would have been very interesting to see if Harris might have been waved home.
0: That's the tying run over at first base in Michael Harris. Ozzie Albies. 2-2, ground ball weakly to short. Lombard has it, takes it to the bag, steps on it for the force out. That'll wrap up the top of the 8th. Braves get a little bit closer with a home run by Ronald Acuna. One run, 2 hits, no errors, 1 left. We go to the bottom of the 8th inning, 4-3 Yankees.
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6: Danny Erlund to pitch for the Braves in the bottom half of the 8th inning. He's in his 15th game.
0: Left on left versus Ben Rice in the bottom of the 8th inning. First pitch on the way from Young. Ball low and outside. Last time we saw Danny, a real struggle. That was against the Marlins on Thursday. Braves had a big lead, won that game 11-3. But had some trouble there at the end of that game. 1-0 to Rice. And Rice with a high, deep drive to center. Sprinting back Harris, showing us his numbers. To the wall, that's gone. To dead center, put it out there amongst the monuments. His 32nd home run of the year. And the Yankees get that run right back and have a 5-3 lead in the bottom of the 8th. Michael climbed the wall, but was well out of his reach. Well, the Braves, who did not give up a home run for 61 straight innings, have now surrendered a home run in each of the last two innings. Ryan McMahon takes a called strike. No winner in the Yanmar strikeout the side inning. But if Danny Young had struck out the side in order, our contestant Joseph Rogers would have been the winner of a brand new Yanmar ZTR. Enter all season long at Braves.com/Yanmar for your chance to win a Yanmar ZTR. And to be entered for a grand prize tractor drawing at the end of the season. Yanmar built together, back longer. David Bednar tossing in the Yankee bullpen. He'll have at least a two-run lead for the ninth. 0-1 to McMahon. There's a called strike. Now, Matt Rosario got the nod at third today. He went 0 for 3, but McMahon came on defensively an inning ago, and this is his first trip to the plate. He was the starter at third base last night, had a big game. Walk, double, single, and the winning sacrifice fly to put the Yankees in the win column. Ball a little bit low, one ball, two strikes. Two tap foul. Looking back on what we've seen, the Braves have hit one home run in this game, a solo homer by Ronald Acuna in the eighth inning. And unless the Braves surge in the ninth inning, we'll have to make that the Truist play of the game, brought to you by Truist. When you work with someone who knows a lot and cares even more, you're unstoppable. Truist, leaders in banking, unwavering in care. Truist Bank, member FDIC. Pitch misses high to McMahon, two balls, two strikes. Final game of this series tomorrow, then right back home for the Braves. That'll be Grant Holmes versus Cam Schlittler tomorrow afternoon. That'll be a 1:35 Eastern first pitch, 12:35 Central. 2-2 sent foul into the Braves dugout. Yankees trying to keep pace with the Rays. Mentioned they don't play until later. They're all the way up in Seattle, taking on the Mariners tonight. 2-2 pitch, and he struck him out swinging. One down after the sweeper takes care of McMahon, and one down. Meanwhile, the Red Sox are trailing the A's. That's a 3-2 A's lead in the bottom of the fifth inning. And the Yankees enter the action today right in between the Rays and the Red Sox in the standings. First pitch all the way to Trent Grisham is a called strike. Believe it or not, the Yankees haven't had a losing season since 1992. They went 76 and 86 in 1992. They've had 33 winning seasons in a row since then. 0-1 pitch. Lunge and a miss, nothing in two. 17 division titles and 5 World Series championships in that span. And right there in the thick of things in the American League yet again. Two from Danny Young. His way outside. One ball and two strikes. Trent Grisham, left-handed batter. 1 for 3 with a double and a run scored today. Couple of strikeouts. 1-2 pitch, locked him up. Sinker on the outside corner. He goes down looking. And two down in the eighth inning. Looking ahead to the ninth, the Braves will have Dubon, Yastrzemski, and Riley coming up. Likely facing the right-hander Bednar. Two down for George Lombard Jr. They love this kid. He's been in Yankee pinstripes for a week. Just made his debut this past Tuesday. Now he's already hit a couple of home runs, including one today. There's a ball low. He took Victor Maderos over the right field wall back in the seventh inning. That made it a 4-2 game at the time. 1-0. He swings and misses over the top of a sweeper. 1-1. Braves got that one right back with a home run of their own in the eighth inning off the bat of Ronald Acuna. 1-1, comebacker, a dive, and not in time. Ozzie going to his right, got leather on it, and that went off his glove and rolled across center field. Two-out single for George Lombard.
6: Boy, Lombard hit the dirt at first base hard. His feet went out from under him.
0: He needed a second to get his breath once he got up. About the only thing that hasn't gone his way since coming up to the big leagues. Making that turn. He was in the grass. He wasn't even in the dirt. He was in the grass making that rounded off turn. And those feet came right out from under him. He ended up crawling to the bag, basically. A homer here in the eighth inning by Ben Rice. As the Yankees on top, 5-3 in the bottom of the eighth. And now Spencer Jones is the batter. Left-handed batter facing Young, and Danny puts a strike over the outside corner. A one pitch is low. Braves are 3-40 this season when trailing after eight innings. Get this one more out. Already going to be challenging enough, trailing by two runs. 1-1 pitch. There's a ball outside. And if the Braves can't come back and win this game, the struggles on the road lately would continue. Braves coming in have lost 17 of their last 25 road games. Remember, they started 23-9 on the road in their first 32 road games of the season. 2-1. A little bit low and outside, 3-1. Three balls and a strike on Spencer Jones. Three, one, high and outside, ball four. Over 45,000 here at Yankee Stadium on a Saturday. Yankees on top. We've seen a decent amount of Braves fans. Been good to see some of the Braves folks. Always good to see Braves fans when we're in New York. They're sticking around hoping for a comeback in the ninth inning, but still not through the bottom of the eighth. Here comes Caballero.
6: Let's see if he gets in the box in a timely fashion.
0: Jones at first, Lombard at second. Danny Young to the plate, almost hit him in the back foot. 5-3 Yankees, bottom of the eighth. One over from the lefty. Inside, swiveled his hips out of the way. Two balls and no strikes on Caballero. Well, the Braves hoping to get Danny Young through this bottom of the eighth inning, but not coming easy. It's gone homer, strikeout, single, walk. And now two balls and no strikes on Caballero. Missed the inside corner, 3-0. And if he walks him, they'll be loaded for Wells. Rio pitch, taking all the way, takes a called strike. Braves have used Sale, Medeiros, and Young on the mound today. Danny Young, tug of the cap. Leaning forward, now straightens, glance to second base. 3-1 pitch, fought off foul, down into our right. Goodness. 3-2. That was coming right at a guy, and somebody moving the fence. Was to duck. Well, that's where the ball was going. He just about ducked his head right into the ball. Runners go 3-2 to fly ball popped up over towards the stands on the right field line out of play.

0: Young's got to find a way to get Caballero right here. Like I mentioned, already going to be a steep slope. In the top of the ninth, trailing 5-3. They've got pretty good wheels out there. They're going to be on the move once again. Runners take their leads and time called by Caballero. He adjusts his elbow guard and his batting gloves, adjusts his helmet. Now digging back in to face Young. Runners go in the 3-2. In there for a called third strike. Got him with a sweeper. That ends the bottom of the eighth. But a home run by Ben Rice adds on to the lead. We go to the ninth inning, 5-3 Yankees.
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5: The closer for the Yankees, David Bednar, will come on in the night. He worked last night and picked up the win. He could pick up a save right here. Throws hard, upper 90s, and he throws a ton of splits, which the Braves saw a lot of last night. His numbers for the year, 5-3, 2.49 ERA, 25 out of 27 in saves.
0: Needs some base runners quickly. Here's Mauricio Dubon. And Mauricio takes a strike on the outside corner. Well, last night, Bednar came along in the top of the 10th. He did not face Dubon last night. Faced three batters and went right through them. 0-1, comebacker, out to second. Backhanded at second on the second bounce by Caballero. Goes over to first in time for the out. It just about hit Bednar in the head as he was ducking out of the way. And watching the play develop, you wish it had

0: On 8 hits for the Braves, neither team with an error. These two teams playing tug of war in the middle innings. A couple of lead changes. A one fouled off. And once the Yankees retook the lead in the bottom of the fifth inning, they just added on to it. Braves had a spark in the eighth with a home run by Acuna to make it a one run game. But Yankees got that run right back on a home run of their own in the eighth from Ben Rice. Nothing at two and Yastrzemski.
1: Yeah, that foul tip, I don't know if the ball came up and hit him in the fingers. He's shaking his hand like he's got a lot of bees in it. Or if it pinched it.
0: Now 0-2. Pitch from Bednar. Check swing, the appeal, he didn't go. You can get on base, you got the power of Austin Riley on deck. Remember, Austin hit a home run last night. Austin did not face Bednar in last night's game. One ball and two strikes on Yastrzemski. Braves down two runs in the ninth. 1-2, hanging alive, fouling it back. Still a 1-2 count on Yaz.
1: Pretty good pitch that he fought off there, 97.
0: Right-hander kicks and deals. 1-2 is high. Two balls, two strikes. Wind is blowing out to left field. And that's where Austin Riley went deep last night. Yankees came back in the ninth last night to tie the game and then won in 10. Braves trying to do something similar here. 2-2, low and in, 3-2. It's a big pitch coming up right here.
1: Yes, it is. Bednar with 16 walks and 51 innings.
0: Three, two. And foul up into the upper deck down the third baseline. That fastball, 97. I mean, he goes fastball, splitter, and he's got the curveball. He's got a lot of confidence in all of them. Probably feels better with fastball splitter. His 3-2 selection. Inside ball four. Miss with a fastball.
1: Good at bat.
0: That's the first walk allowed by a Yankee pitcher today. So now the tying run comes to the plate. And it's the man who gave the Braves a lead last night in the eighth inning, Austin Riley. Austin's home run last night made it a 1-0 game at the time. There's a ball a little bit low and outside. He hit it off of Hedrick last night, the lefty. One ball and no strikes on Riley. 1-0 pitch. Austin, big swing and a miss. Riley, 1-for-3. Take that back. 1-for-4 in his career versus Bednar. The one was a single. 1-1, low and outside. Two balls and a strike. Well, of course, in a situation like this, you just want to work to get a good pitch. And so far, Bednar, after walking Yastrzemski, has fallen behind 2-1 here on Riley.
1: He's had some good plate coverage because of that splitter. And then if you get something, a mistake on the inner third, then turn on it.
0: Dom Smith's in the on-deck circle. He'd be pinch hitting for Jarvis. 2-1 pitch, swung on, miss. Fastball, 97. Went away from him there. Yaz, a modest lead at first base. Riley set at the letters, 2-2 pitch, and Riley swings and misses at a fastball for strike three. Bednar fell behind 2-1 and then went to two good fastballs in solid locations. Gets the strikeout. Now the Braves down to their final out. So now in the hands of Dominic Smith. We saw Dominic as a pinch hitter last night in the eighth inning, struck out.

0: two good pitches. You're right, Ben, but with four seamers above the zone, they were not strikes, and above Riley's hands, and yet Austin still tried to go up and get it and couldn't catch up.
1: Dominic has been a good hitter in this ballpark in his career. Left-handed batter hitting 267. Yaz takes off. There's a called strike. Yaz down to second base on defensive indifference. For Dominic Smith in his career, he's a 346 hitter in this ballpark with four home runs in 18 games. 0-1 pitch, low it inside. Well, the Braves down to their final out. Of course, you'd love a home run that tie the game. If you just wanted to continue the game, get on base, see what the top of the order can do. One pitch. Dominic, a healthy cut and a miss at a fastball. Braves down to their final strike. 45,000 plus on a Saturday afternoon, rising to their feet. Yankees have used Cole, Hedrick, Blackburn, and Bednar on the mound. And they're looking for back-to-back wins for the first time in a little over a week. July 27th and 28th, the last time they paired wins together. Bednar, right-hander, comes set. He has a lead at second. 1-2 pitch. It's tied, 2 balls, 2 strikes. That fastball, 97 from Bednar.
0: And that was up. He's really tried to live at the top of the zone and get the guys to try to chase it, try to go up and get it.
1: Dominic awaits. 2-2. Blow it in, 3-2.
0: Last night it was a steady diet of splitters. Today, more four-seamers at the top of the zone.
1: Very calm Dominic Smith. Standing in the left-hand batter's box. Taking a long stare out there at the right-handed Bednar. Yaz takes his lead at second. And a 3-2. A swing and a ground ball up the middle and a base hit in the center field. That'll drive in Yastrzemski. It's a one-run game, just like the Yankees last night in the ninth inning, who are down to their final strike and found a way. Dominic Smith and the Braves are down to their final strike here. And Dominic with an RBI single. The Braves still have life. They'll pinch run with Lane Thomas at first base and Drake Baldwin coming up to the plate.
0: How about the clutch hitting all year long by Dominic Smith? He's been such a good pinch hitter and comes through yet again.
1: He's had some great battles. Matt Blake, the pitching coach, out there to the mound. The entire infield is gathered for this meeting. As the meeting continues, let's pause 10 seconds for station identification on the Atlanta Braves Radio Network. So here's what you got. It's a one-run game. Yankees leading the Braves 5-4 in the top of the ninth. Braves down to their final out, but a base hit by Smith just scored Yastrzemski. To make it 5-4, tying run is at first base, good wheels over there, and here comes Drake Baldwin. Drake facing Bednar, first pitch he sees, misses inside. Baldwin 1-for-4 in the game, now an ABS challenge here, Yankees want to challenge this. That is confirmed, that is a ball. Baldwin did not face Bednar last night. In fact, he has never faced Bednar in his career. Lefty batter, right-handed pitcher. 1-0 pitch. And he taps it foul right off the edge of the plate. 1-1. Well, that spun foul. Look, the game could end here, but the last thing you want to see is end on a little tapper in front of the plate. Got very good speed at first base in Thomas. And Baldwin, of course, big powerful bat. If he finds a gap, Thomas, of course, running on contact. He could tie the game. 1-1, he swings at a splitter down. Missed every stitch of it. 1-2.
0: That is the best splitter he's thrown. That was well located. And that was a good one.
1: Braves once again down to their last strike. Ronald Acuna's on deck. Drake Baldwin looking at a 1-2 count. Bednar brings it. And Baldwin with a fly ball towards right field, coming in and making the catch is Spencer Jones, and that's the ball game. Well, the Braves score one in the ninth inning, but they cannot come all the way back, and the Yankees have won back-to-back games for the first time since the last few days of July. They've taken this series, and the Braves will have to win tomorrow to avoid being swept here in the Bronx. For the Braves in the ninth, one run, one hit, no errors, one man left. Final score, Yankees 5, Braves 4. Back with the totals after this.
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7: The Home Depot proud to present today's player of the game. That's going to go to Garrett Cole, who pitched very well. Seven innings, gave up two runs, no walks, struck out nine. He won his sixth game of the year today. Garrett Cole, your player of the game, built by the Home Depot. How doers get more done? For the Yankees, their line score, five runs, eight hits, no errors, six left. For the Braves, four runs, nine hits, no errors, six left. Boy, giving up that home run in the bottom of the eighth inning certainly proved amazingly important for the Yankees, or to the Yankees. And then that balk. One more time, that balk that shouldn't have been called a balk cost the Braves yet another run. Garrett Cole, the winner, 6-5. Chris Sale, the loser, 12-7. David Bednar is 26th save. 2 hours, 49 minutes, the time of the game. Huge crowd, 45,222 here on Old Timers Day. 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Well, we have another game here tomorrow afternoon. The Braves will need to pick up a W there to avoid the sweep. Then I'll tell you about the pitching matchup right after this.
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1: Back one final time at Yankee Stadium here on this Saturday afternoon. Yankees have defeated the Braves 5-4, and our next broadcast will be tomorrow afternoon for the final game of this series. Braves and Yankees right here at Yankee Stadium. Our Braves Radio Network coverage will begin at 12:20 Eastern tomorrow afternoon, and the first pitch to follow at 1:35 Eastern, 12:35 Central. Joe and I, of course, will have all the action. Matchup of right-handers, Cam Schlittler goes for the Yankees. He's 10-6 with a 2.26 ERA. Meanwhile, Grant Holmes gives the ball for the Braves. He's 7-4 with a 3.67 ERA. So for our guys back in studio, Joe Virgin and Lucas Cochabar. Also for Joe Simpson and our producer-engineer, Jonathan Chadwick, I'm Ben Ingram saying so long and good evening from Yankee Stadium here in the Bronx. Final score, Yankees 5, Braves 4. Stay tuned for the Hyundai postgame show starting right now at Barrett Salee.
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20: 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Deep left field. Back it flies. That's going to kiss the sky and fly away. 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
3: And welcome inside the Truist Studios here in the Battery, Atlanta. Barrett Sillier recapping Game 2 between the Braves and the Yankees. Unfortunately, the Braves fall to the Yanks 5-4. They drop the series. It was an odd day, as you will hear during these highlights. But, ultimately for Chris Sale, he pitched 6, he struck out 8, and it was disjointed, but at least he got the job done, at least to keep this game close. You'll hear from Walt Weiss, you'll hear from Sale, you'll hear from a lot of different people over the course of this show. But let's get to those highlights. And bottom of the second, the Yankees are threatening. Trent Grisham on second after a one-out double. After Chris Sale strikes out George Lombard Jr. for the second out of the inning, Spencer Jones stands in looking to get the Yankees on the board.
21: Left-handed batter lines one up the middle of base hit. Spinning around third base, Grisham, who'll come in and score. It's an RBI single by Jones. And in a left-on-left matchup versus Sale, it's Jones who drives in the first run of the game, making 1-0 Yankees.
3: Top of the fifth, and the Braves come out hot after Mauricio Dubon doubles to open the inning. Mike Yastrzemski stands in against Garrett Cole, looking to get the Braves on the board.
22: Next pitch lifted to left field. Back goes Ramos, still going. It's over his head, and will go to the wall. That's going to get Dubon in, heading to second with a stand-up double. Back-to-back doubles by Dubon and Yastrzemski. Boy, that fooled Elliot Ramos badly. He got a bad break on that, and the Braves tie the game with an RBI from Yastrzemski. 1-1 our score.
3: After Austin Riley singles to put runners at the corners, Jim Jarvis heads to the box with nobody down, looking to give the Braves the lead.
22: The pitch swung on, line to right field. That'll put the Braves on top. Headed to second base, and he had to hurry. It was Riley, as that one was a one-hopper out to Jones, and he got it in quickly. But give Jarvis his 11th RBI of the year on a BB hit out to right field, 2-1 Atlanta.
3: Bottom of the fifth, and the Yankees come right back after George Lombard Jr. opens the inning. Spencer Jones steps in, looking to even it up.
22: A stretch and another payoff pitch on the way. Breaking ball ripped into right center field. That's going to get down for a hit. It'll go all the way to the wall. Lombard's around third. He's going to score. Jones is on his way to third. The throw there, knocked down by Riley, and it's a good thing Sale was not there to back up the play. The jump slides in with a triple, and we're tied at 2.
3: Later in the inning, one down, and the Yankees are handed the lead.
22: And Chris Sale's been called for a balk by the home plate umpire. Sale's coming into the home plate area to ask what he did. Walt Weiss coming out, trying to separate Sale from Dan Mozell. Walt Weiss is very adamantly arguing this. But the balk forces a run in and gives the Yankees a 3-2 lead. And now Walt's been thrown out of the game. Walt takes his hat off, and he is really giving it to Mozell.
3: He had every right to be mad because essentially all Sale did was take a deep breath, and then the run came home. It was a wild day for Chris Sale, obviously, but he fought through it. His final line, 6 innings, 5 hits, 3 earned runs, 2 walks, and these 8 strikeouts.
21: Again, a 3-2 pitch. Blew that by him. Beat at 98. Sale cuts it loose, and he just blew his doors off. 1-2 pitch. Take a hike. Got him looking. Fastball 98. 1-2 to Ramos. Adios. Spun him around, swinging and missing at the slider. There's the 1-2 pitch. And he just wiped him out with the slider. 3-2. Have a seat. Located a fastball in the top quadrant of the zone away from the left-handed batter. And it's strikeout number 6 for Sale.
22: And the pitch. Swing and a miss. Got him with a breaking ball. Down and in on that back foot breaking ball. The pitch, swung on and missed, doesn't matter. That was strikeout number 8 for Sale.
3: Victor Medeiros comes in for Sale to open the 7th, and the first batter he faces is rookie George Lombard Jr.
21: Now the 2-2 pitch in the air towards right field. Yastrzemski going to go back to the track. He's at the wall. That's out of here. The 21-year-old rookie with his second home run since coming up this week. That extends the Yankee lead to 4-2 here in the 7th.
3: That was the first home run given up by Braves pitching since July 31st. Yes, last Friday. Top of the 8th, and Braves are running out of outs. Brett Hendrick in for the Yankees. One down. Ronald Acuna Jr. at the plate looking to get the Braves a little closer.
21: Here it is to Acuna. He attacks and drives one. Deep left field to the bleachers. Gone! Right over the top of the wall into the first row. Great battle won by Acuna. Zipped it out of here right over the left field wall. It's a one-run game. 4-3 Yankees here in the 8th.
3: It was a laser 109 miles per hour off the bat of Acuna. Bottom of the Yanks, 8th, and the Yanks get that one right back. Danny Young on the mound for the Braves, and the first batter he sees in the inning is Ben Rice.
21: 1-0 to Rice. And Rice with a high, deep drive to center. Sprinting back Harris, showing us his numbers. To the wall, that's gone. Ben Rice to dead center, put it out there amongst the monuments. His 32nd home run of the year. And the Yankees get that run right back and have a 5-3 lead in the bottom of the 8th.
3: Top of the 9th, still 5-3 Yankees. David Bednar on to finish things off. 2 down, runner at second, and Dominic Smith at the plate looking to draw the Braves a little bit closer.
21: And a 3-2. A swing and a ground ball up the middle and a base hit in the center field. That'll drive in Yastrzemski. It's a one-run game, just like the Yankees last night in the 9th inning, who are down to their final strike and found a way. Dominic Smith and the Braves are down to their final strike here, and Dominic with an RBI single.
3: The next hitter is Drake Baldwin, and he's hoping to extend the rally.
21: Bednar brings it, and Baldwin with a fly ball towards right field, coming in and making the catch is Spencer Jones, and that's the ball game. The Braves score 1 in the 9th inning, but they cannot come all the way back. And the Yankees have won back-to-back games for the first time since the last few days of July. They've taken this series, and the Braves will have to win tomorrow to avoid being swept here in the Bronx. For the Braves in the 9th, 1 run, 1 hit, no errors, 1 man left. Final score, Yankees 5, Braves 4.
3: Your totals for the game for the Braves, 4 runs, 9 hits, and no errors. They went 4-for-9 with runners in scoring position and left 6 on base. For the Yankees, 5 runs, 8 hits, and no errors. They went 1-for-8 with runners in scoring position and left 6 on base. Garrett Cole gets the win. He's 6-5 on the season. Chris Sale, the loss. 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
3: Welcome back inside the Truist Studios here in the Battery, Atlanta. Braves fall 5-4 to New York Yankees in Game 2 of the three-game set. Walt Weiss tossed out of the game after Chris Sale was charged with a balk that brought in a run in the fifth inning. Here is Braves manager Walt Weiss.
31: Well, Walt, can you take us what you saw with the ball?
32: Sal declared the hitter before that he was going out of the windup, and said he didn't declare after that. He's never done that in his career, so it's a terrible call. I mean, I always try to show the umpires respect, and they know that, but. Can't make that call right there.
31: Is it your understanding that it's expected to be declared after every hit, or that's unusual?
32: He's never done it in his career. The guy's been in the league for 20 years. There's no explanation cracking down on that. You know, nobody told anybody. We never heard that. So that's a conversation. That's a memo that, hey, this is going on. You can't make that call right there at that point in the game, in a game like that. You can't do it.
1: How much do you think it affected Chris? I mean, the rest of the dugout, everybody, that time?
32: Nothing affects Chris. I mean, he stayed in the game and kept dealing. But, can't happen. That call can't happen.
1: Overall, what do you think of Chris's start?
32: It's great. He's always great. He's a Hall of Famer. I love when he's on the mound. Guys love playing behind him. He's the best.
1: What makes Cole so good today?
32: What always makes him good. You know, it's a fastball that really plays up. And it's command. You know, it's power and command. And when you have both of those, it's gonna be tough.
31: Yeah. Safe to say you guys are pretty short in the bullpen given the last 2 days.
32: Yeah, well, we started the word today. I mean, the last game in Atlanta was a tough one. The 3-inning start and then the rain delay. You know, we had to empty the tank that night and then come here. So, we've been a little thin, but, all those guys down there are capable of getting outs at any point in the game.
1: We always talk about these one-run games, building character, building calluses against a good team. That's probably the case here for the future.
32: Yeah, I mean, I never have to worry about the mentality of our guys. They compete well every day, and we've been through a lot. Every team goes through a lot. Major league season, you're going to deal with a lot, and we've certainly dealt with our fair share. But our guys are always ready for any challenge.
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3: Welcome back, rolling along here on the Hyundai Postgame Show. Braves fall to the Yankees 5-4 this afternoon in Yankee Stadium. Chris Sale got the loss. He drops to 12-7. It was an odd day for Sale all around. His final line, 6 innings, 5 hits, 3 earned runs, 2 walks, and 8 strikeouts. He also had that balk, which was a little inexplicable, that drove in a run in the 5th inning. Here is Chris Sale.
12: Balk was a big hole in the game. Can you take us through your experience of that? Kind of what happened?
13: Not really. I'll let other guys talk about it. If you want to talk to Dan or you want to talk to Walt about it, they obviously had a better conversation than I did, so I'll leave it at that.
14: The broadcast said you had a certain twitch, and you didn't throw a pitch, so that's why they caught the ball. Could you explain that? I didn't understand.
13: Again, I'm just going to leave it to them. They had a much better conversation than I did. I was kind of shoot out of there pretty quickly. I said what I felt like I needed to say. But, you know, the other guys got me in there and said, let's keep you in the game. So, you know, Walt and Dan had a much better conversation than me and anyone else did about it.
14: Overall, what did you think of your start?
13: It's just this tough game to lose by one run there. Just no way about it. You know, we lose game one. I pride myself on trying to win my starts, and especially after losing a game. So just tough one all around.
15: Is it difficult to re-center yourself after that ball call and try to go back to work?
13: No. I mean, you got to be pro. You got to get back up there and do your job. More confused than anything, really. But, there was like a lengthy delay there. So, just kind of tough situation, honestly.
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3: 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Braves fall to the Yankees 5-4 in Game 2. They'll look to avoid the sweep tomorrow. Cam Schlittler on the mound for the Yankees. The 25-year-old is 10-6, has a 2.26 ERA, only 31 walks and 171 strikeouts on the season. Grant Holmes will be on the bump for the Braves. He's 7-4, has a 3.67 ERA, 46 walks, 92 strikeouts, and a 1.34 whip. 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And first pitch between the Braves and the Yankees, 1:35 Eastern, 12:35 Central, right here on the Braves Radio Network. 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
1: How do you have a conversation that way, Will? I'm hard to frustrate, sincerely. I'm hard to. But if you're going to tell me to listen three times in a minute, and then you're going to say the same damn thing three times over and over again, what's the point of even conversing? Honestly. Like, if you're going to say the same...
2: You don't get very far.
1: It's like Robert's reading a card. It's like, all right, this is what I'm going to say every time. As if it's the coach that you want to get information out of, and he doesn't want to talk about a subject.
2: And
1: he just says the same thing. Robert would have been better off if he just said, I'm pleading the fifth to whatever answer you're asking. There's an Aaron Rodgers joke to be told this week, but not going to do it.
2: Well,
1: not going to
2: go there.
1: It's just not really. I'd much rather talk about the WNBA and white.
2: I was going to ask, do you want to do that? It's unbelievable.
1: That I would rather. No, and if you don't know what we're talking about, Sophie Cunningham.
2: Just go to Twitter.
1: There was a flagrant two, and then a girl gets thrown out, immediately goes to the locker room and goes to her phone because all the players on the W are way too online, and tweets out white privilege after being thrown out of a game. And Caitlin Clark just got thrown out for colliding with an official, and then you look at the play and it's stupid. The WNBA. All I will say on the subject, no, I didn't want to talk about this, but I'm saying I'd much rather talk about this than talk to Robert saying the same thing over and over again, is the WNBA organizationally, culturally, won't say politically because, man, politics just, it's for the birds. Out of here. Culturally, organizationally, needs to do what we all did when we owned N64s back in the day. And take the cartridge out, hold it vertically, and blow into it. Put it back into the that's what they need. Get Kathy Engelbert out of here.
2: Yeah.
1: Could already
2: seen
1: it in the YouTube
2: in the
1: comments. Could see it in the YouTube comments. No, we're not talking about Enes Kanter. You can have that. It's all yours. Mike Wickett, it's all yours in 20 minutes if you want it.
2: It's a WNBA show. It's a dub show. Mike Wickett.
3: No.
1: Is that Mike Wickett? It's all you.
3: No, thank you. No.
1: It's great. No, it's... I thought for a second you were going to jump in and just try to tell me, if you don't get in the first for year or two into the Hall of Fame, you shouldn't be in the Hall at all. Just, that's what you say over and over again. Great. Like, we take a lot of calls. We take pride in, we don't talk at you, we talk with you. But that works both ways. You got to talk with us, too, and not say the same thing. Listen. Yeah, I'm listening.
2: It frustrates it. Keyed up.
1: A little keyed up. Didn't think I'd be in this place, but that's what happens when the Orioles did what they did the last couple of days. Hurt my feelings. And our boss, Armin Williams, who's a Texas Rangers fan, is texting me.
2: That's right. I love that.
1: Down in Arlington. What do we have before we get to Wicket to put this show to bed?
2: A new flavor of Oreo that's so good, I had to Google to make sure this was real.
1: Next.
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7: 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A 20% chance of rain continues tonight, otherwise partly cloudy, low 73. Sunday starts partly sunny, high 91, and a 50% chance of showers and storms in the afternoon. Partly cloudy Sunday night, low 72. We'll keep an eye on the weather. 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
1: Mike Wickett will take control of the wheel at the top of the hour.

0: coverage as well. Mike Wickett's with us before we put this show to bed. Wickett, the question we've asked, what Hall of Famer in this year's class or a moment, a game, a story most resonates with you? Is there a guy or a game that sticks with you the most from any of these Hall of Famers?
1: Questions about white privilege and Enos Kanter. Can we discuss that real quick? They all kind of have something, but for me, there's two. I won't lie. When I got announced that Luke Kuechly was going to be a Hall of Famer, I'm like, is Luke Kuechly? Like, can you write the story or tell the story of the NFL without Luke Kuechly? I don't think I realized just how good Kuechly was when he was like All-Pro first team. And I started doing my research, and I'm like, you're an idiot, Wicket.
0: It's the Arizona effect with Fitzgerald, and that's what Kurt Warner was talking about. The fact that he played in Arizona his entire career. Like, we should be talking about Fitzgerald as the second greatest wide receiver, the same way that it's, like, just a foregone fact that Jerry Rice is considered the greatest. That's how we should talk about Larry Fitzgerald. But no, he's kind of thrown into a box with a ton of people, and it's because he's in Arizona. Like, he should be considered the second greatest guy. And to Kuechly, he's the same player as Patrick Willis, but Patrick Willis played in much bigger games because San Francisco was a better team for a longer period of time.
1: Yeah, Kuechly's a beast. So that one, to me, like, just putting in a little effort, which is weird for me to do. And then Roger Craig, he was the Ladainian Tomlinson before LT. I mean, he was the first, you know, 1,000-rush, 1,000-receiving running back ever in those West Coast offenses when I was a kid. When I started watching football in the 80s, watching Montana and Rice and Taylor and Craig and Brent Jones and those great 49ers teams. So seeing Roger Craig get in, as a legend to me, like that one kind of resonates. Like, okay, that's one from my childhood for sure.
0: Anything we should expect of note on the Mike Wickett?
1: Well, besides the fact that we are definitely not talking about Enos Kanter or white privilege on the show, we got a quarterback battle that is absolutely over, and I don't know why they keep lying to us. So we'll definitely talk about Minnesota Vikings camp for sure.
0: Okay, we'll get to Minnesota camp and when Mike Wickett joins us. Have a great show. Thanks
1: guys. Thank you.
0: Now, let's put this show to bed.
2: So I read this article where apparently in China, Oreo has brought out a new flavor. And it's a really good one. So they have collabed, Oreo has, with KFC to make a fried chicken flavored Oreo. It's not a joke. Like, I had to look this up. Yeah. I had to double check this to make sure it was real, and it turns out it is. They released this on July 31st, and essentially here's the way it is, or the way the cookie is formed. It's the typical Oreo cookies on the outside, but instead of the cream filling in the middle that you're used to, it has now been replaced with a cream that is flavored like fried chicken and with herbs and spices they use to make this flavor. And I gotta tell you, this is a flavor I'd like to try. Now, I don't know if I can get my hands on it because it's in China, but that seems like a flavor that would be like, you'd think at first, I don't know, but that would be, I like the sound of that.
0: That sounds horrific. Awful. I'd rather talk to Mike Wickett than talk to you, frankly.
2: Are you serious? Wickett, get in here. Oreo chicken.
0: That's disgusting.
2: That's not.
0: That's gross.
2: It's like one of those things.
0: Want to talk to you.
2: Yeah. It's like one of those things, like when you go to a fair in the fall, they have all the weird combination, like burgers with donuts for buns and things like that. Or at least
0: all
2: maybe here in the South.
0: Hate all of it.
2: That's something like you would get there.
0: Hate all of it. Don't want any of it. Do you know what I want? I want Oreo-flavored Oreos. That's what I want.
2: Where's your sense of adventure and fun?
0: When I go get potato chips, Lay's potato chips, I get the original. And that's it. Lay's original. Lay's, I get the normal. I'll go double stuff Oreo. I'll do that. But I don't need any of this adventure. If it's already a treat, then I don't need to do any songs and dances. Oh, we need to have, you know what I'll have? I'll have fried chicken if I want fried chicken.

0: don't need to do all these mixed flavors and
1: I don't know.
2: Well, they're
1: more adventurous than I am.
2: Apparently, they've got a second flavor that's coming out with this too. That's called retro popcorn. That one's a little dicey. I don't know. I'd still try it. I would.
1: The Bills are having a practice right now at the new Highmark Stadium, and they're wearing the retro uniforms. They're trying very hard to make fetch a thing. Trying very hard. The helmets are also gross with this get-up. The Bills are trying very hard to make us like these uniforms that no one's going to like.
2: Nope.
1: The gray with the... hideous. Awful. The helmets is what makes it worse. Like, the connective red...
2: Yep.
1: Like, Bill... Like, it looks terrible. So, don't know if Mike Wickett will have time to get to that while talking about Minnesota Vikings camp and not talking about Enes Kanter and white privilege in the WNBA.
2: You know what those jerseys look like? They look like a bottle of Valvoline. That's what they look like.
1: See it.
2: Or a Diet PepsiCo can.
1: We're going to be with you at this time tomorrow from 4 to 7 p.m. Eastern Time. And you know what we're going to do? We're going to tell you who's going to get into the Hall of Fame next year. Because it's not too soon to do that. And we hope you'll be with us to break all that down. This has been the Josh Graham Show. Mike Wickett's on the way. Hope you keep it tuned to Westwood One Sports.
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1: 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I'm now a regular participant on the morning show. 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
1: I'm not going to lie to you. We got a lot of football to get to. We got a lot of football to talk about. It is the most wonderful time of the year. If you are coming here looking for off-season NBA chatter, this is your time to get yourself into a football mode. I don't have a lot of baseball for you. I don't have any golf for you today. What I got football. Coming up in about 40 minutes, John Jansen, who played at the University of Michigan and was in the National Football League for 9 years. Most of that time was in Washington with the then Redskins, now Commanders. He does a show on our affiliate in Detroit, 97.1, The Ticket. He's going to join us at 40 after the hour. And we will get to the Lions and the Wolverines. So that'll be fun. Coming up in hour number two, we'll go to Indianapolis and talk to the Athletics, James Boyd, about the Colts and the payday that Jonathan Taylor just got. It's been a good week for running backs, man. It's been a real good week for running backs. We got Bijan Robinson got paid. And then Jahmyr Gibbs reset the market 24 hours later. He got like 750 grand more, and now he's the highest paid running back, Jonathan Taylor. Janet got his deal earlier in the week as well. So it's been a good week for running backs. And we'll check in on the Colts running back in hour number two. But I don't know if this is necessarily breaking news, but it just happened like an hour and a half ago or whatever. Kyle Shanahan is apparently getting close to coaching. I was surprised to see this. Of course, the San Francisco 49ers head coach got back all the way after a car crash. And car crash to me still, there's still a cloud all over the car crash. The fact that the Palo Alto police there in California won't release any information. TMZ has got nothing on it. They're usually very reliable when it comes to getting this sort of stuff. It still feels weird that we don't have any of that, any of those details when it comes to Kyle Shanahan and the car accident. And maybe it's nothing. Maybe it's nada. But Kyle Shanahan spoke today. And I want you to hear some of the things that Kyle Shanahan had to say. He suffered a lot of injuries. He had a concussion, broken ribs, broken left hand, scars on his face. He now has a mustache, which he talked about. You'll hear that coming up in here in a second. And he was first asked about when he's going to get back to feeling whatever normal is.
2: Team meeting was a big step for me. Concussion stuff just was weird. Like, you feel just more emotional and stuff. People don't take this the wrong way, but I joke with my wife. I'm like, no, it feels like you're in menopause. Like, it's different, and you're emotional and things. So it's different to, like, get in front of groups and things like that. But once you do that and you get past the hard parts of it, it becomes pretty easy. You just got to get back to getting used to it. I thought after my first team meeting, I was like, perfect. I'm out of the woods. I'm good. And felt good most of that day. But then it hit me real bad that night and then the next day. And I was like, all right, maybe I don't want to do that every day yet. And that's kind of how everything's gone on this. And I can't tell you guys how close it is. I'm getting there. There's no doubt I will be there. What I do with the team, I kind of already feel there. So
1: I have had a concussion in my life. I was in the fifth grade. I'm 45. I don't really remember what it was like, but I can pretty much guarantee you I was not comparing my concussion to menopause. Okay. I don't know what menopause feels like. My wife is threatening me that she's about to get into premenopause or perimenopause. I have no idea. But the big question, I mean, there's a lot of questions around this whole situation. I mean, we'll get to some actual football stuff from Kyle Shanahan. But there's some stuff going on around this that feels really, really murky. And Shanahan talked about the accident today and took the blame.
2: I mean, anytime you cause an accident that could be avoided, you'd feel pretty stupid. I mean, especially when you have a chance to hurt someone else. You get mad when you get a ticket yourself. So it's kind of the same things that I think everyone's done to a degree what I've done. You know, dropping a phone and throwing all the way to my back seat to have to fully take my eyes off the road. That's something that I normally wouldn't do. I've had autopilot for 9 years, so I'm pretty comfortable with it. And who knows what happened when I turned around, whether it malfunctioned or whether I knocked it off. That's something I don't know yet. But regardless, it is always your fault.
1: Okay, I've never been in an autopilot car before. Producer Stuart, have you ever been in a driverless automobile?
3: I've been in one, but I haven't driven one myself or paid attention enough to know if...
1: Is that terrifying? Because it feels like if you're in the back seat and I trust technology and I get the idea that a driverless car is more responsible than me. A driverless car is not coming home from the bar. A driverless car is not, you know, having a hamburger and dropping a French fry. A driverless car is not distracted by Twitter. You know, any of that. What is that? What is that sound?
4: Kit from Knight Rider.
1: Oh, my gosh. I was, like, looking around at my board. I'm like, what is
3: that? Your did,
1: you, board. Did you do the same thing? I'm like, what do I have turned off? I should have known it was an 80s pop culture TV reference from Josh, the king of this crap. All right. Yo, Kit. So, can you give me the Knight Rider theme, at least, so maybe you don't scare me? And maybe we come back from break with the Knight Rider theme. But I know that the idea is the sensors and everything in those cars, they're not distracted like we are on Twitter, on our phone, we're texting, we're eating, maybe you're buzzed, whatever. You know what I mean? Like, so, I've never been in one. I'm here in Des Moines, Iowa. We don't have that technology here. We barely have running water and internet. But what is it like in the back? I'm assuming you sit in the back. I don't know. What is it like in the back of a driverless car, Stu?
3: It is very weird. It's just one of those things where you're just kind of like, all right, I guess this is going the right way, and I guess this is safe, and after a few minutes, it seems fine. It's hard to explain. It is one of those experiences when you're kind of like, all right, am I really doing this right now? But I think it's fine.
1: How did you get it? Like, did you order an Uber, and it showed up driverless?
3: Yeah, they have... it's called Waymos. They have them throughout. I know it was. I was in Arizona when we did this, so
1: okay.
3: This was a few years ago. But yeah, it's one of those things. Like, they're big out there. You see them all the time. It's not like just one or two passing. Like, it feels like there's a ton of them, and there's more of those than Ubers on.
1: I know that they're safe. I understand that. I get it. But are they like 98% safe? Because look, as human beings driving cars, we're pretty safe on the road, knock on wood. We're pretty safe drivers, for the most part. But, you know, there's always accidents and things that happen. Do we get a lot of accidents with the Waymos or the driverless cars? Like, do we have stats on that?
3: I feel like I saw in the news recently that there was something where one malfunctioned.
1: Yeah, again, that's one.
3: That's
1: you know what I mean?
3: Yeah, like it's one out of how many million? Yeah.
1: Because I know that the media will blow that up. There was a driverless car accident today. And then you're like, yeah, but there were also 15 other driver-led cars, human-driven cars, that get into accidents. So, like, are the percentages better? And I would imagine that they are. Because, again, why do we get into car accidents? Oftentimes, we're distracted, especially today, more than the 80s. We get into car accidents because we have our phones on all the time. I mean, I turned left out of my suburb yesterday, and there was a car stopped, worked properly, going the other way, and both the driver and the passenger were on their phones. There was a guy and his girlfriend or his wife or whatever, and they're both looking at their phones while they're sitting at a red light. That happens. The driverless car, the computer, isn't looking at Twitter or isn't TikToking or making a reel. And in Kyle Shanahan's case, again, if you're just joining us, I'm Mike Wickett here, Westwood One Sports, talking about Kyle Shanahan. He spoke about the accident from a couple of weeks ago in Palo Alto. And he wasn't in a driverless Uber. He was in his own Tesla, and he was in driverless mode. So he was sitting in the driver's seat, but the car was driving itself. Again, I have a lot of questions about this, okay? So he trusts autopilot because he's been using it for a long time.
2: Whether you're an autopilot or not, you can't take your eyes off the road. It's a partnership driving. You don't just turn it over to a computer. It's a good lesson. No matter how comfortable I am with that I believe someday could save my life or someone else's, or it's really helped me have perspective on that stuff.
1: And one more from Shanahan about this accident that this makes me wonder about the driverless car thing.
2: I didn't like sit there and feel like I didn't have like a ton of guilt over it or anything. Like, I think it in other words, an accident, and it truly was that way. You realize how quick and close that stuff can happen, and when you're going at 20 miles an hour, you're not really, you're not a pilot yet. I would say I have zero worries. I have so much trust in that stuff. That was a good lesson that you can't ever have zero worries, but I think it definitely could be an example for a lot of people.
1: Did he, you know what I need? I need someone who owns a driverless car to call in. We got to have somebody in America or Canada that has a driverless like a self-driving car, one of these Teslas or whatever, 310-840-4910. Because I want to know how safe you feel with that Tesla driving itself. I want to know how easy it is to switch out of driver mode and not driver mode. Because what I picture, based on the way that Shanahan has been describing this, is like he's sitting there, maybe he's on his phone, whatever, but he's sitting in the driver's seat. And this is pure speculation, but this is the picture I paint in my head. And he's going down the road, and I think he said 20 miles an hour. Do we know the speed of the accident? Where in California is the speed limit 20? Right? I think he was on vacation, so my assumption is small town going slow. But when you're sitting there and you're driving, does the car give you control immediately if you grab the steering wheel and shake the steering wheel? Or like nudge it a little bit? Stu, do you have any idea how that works? If you have one of these, 310-840-4910. Maybe you can text us while you're driving in your driverless car, which you can text and drive. Everybody else, if you have to do the steering and the gas and the brake, don't text us. You can call if you have a Bluetooth, okay? That's fine. We're a hands-free state here in Iowa, and I still see people constantly. Like, Stu, do you know, is it easy to turn off the computer and then take control of the car?
3: I almost feel like for a Tesla, it's like a kind of like a cruise control. I feel like I think you just like push the button and it does it for you.
1: I have no idea. I drive a minivan.
3: I don't have one. Yeah.
1: Okay. I have a 2018 Dodge Grand Caravan. It's a GT, by the way. All right. Don't mess. It's a GT. It's got the black wheels and the extra two speakers. So that makes me a badass dad. But I wonder how easy, because what I picture, he's driving. Or he's sitting as the car is driving itself, and he's in Palo Alto or whatever. And he drops his phone. Somehow he drops it into the back seat. Maybe he drops it, hits the center console, bounces funny. We've all done that. And then as he probably has done that 10 times in his life or 100 times in his life, as we all have. And he reaches back, and does his knee hit the lever, or does his knee hit the button, or does his knee hit the steering wheel, and that's how he drove into the chick? Is that right? Like, that's how I picture it. Because then he's back here, and then the car swerves, and then he goes forward to try to grab the wheel. That's when the airbag goes off because he hit the car and breaks his nose. That's how I picture all this from his description of it, and having no knowledge, zero knowledge, of somebody who has drives or operates a self-driving car. 310-840-4910. John is in Los Angeles. John, thank you for calling. John's gone. Let's go to Allison in Los Angeles. Allison, have you ever been in a driverless car?
4: I'm in one right now, driving down from San Francisco to, and I just got to LA.
1: Are you kidding me? How long of a drive is that for you?
4: We are on like hour 8. Yeah.
1: Oh my God, 8 hours without a driver?
4: Well, you know, we're in it's automatic driving. You still have to sit in the front seat, but yeah, we haven't touched the steering wheel in going on 8 hours.
1: Okay, so there's my question right there. And this is, I'm so glad you called. So when you're in self-drive mode, like the car is driving itself, do you feel safe, or are you like, is this a new thing for you? Have you been doing this for a while? Do you feel safe?
4: I feel like it's better at driving than I am. So, like, we're in LA traffic right now, and, like, I don't want to be driving in LA traffic. So, yeah, I think that it's doing a pretty good job compared to me.
1: How quickly does a driverless car switch from driverless mode to you take control? Is it instantaneous? Is it a button? Is it a lever?
4: Yeah, it's instantaneous. You just kind of grab the steering wheel, and it pops right out of it.
1: Okay.
4: Yeah.
1: So do you think
4: they'll ask you for feedback and say, "Why'd you do that?" And you can say, "Well, you're about to hit a semi truck."
1: Oh, okay. That's not what I wanted. Dear Tesla, you are about to hit a semi, so I took control, and it happens instantaneously. It's not one of those like hold 1, 2, 3. So my theory about Shanahan bumping the steering wheel with his leg, switching over, and then that's how the accident happened. Do you think that's plausible?
4: I don't know. I haven't heard the whole story, so but yeah, definitely possible.
1: Allison, you're awesome. Thank you for calling and got 8 hours without a driver. My God, good luck to you in that LA traffic.
4: Thank you.
1: Have a great day. Thank you for calling.
4: You too.
1: So that, I mean, it's instantaneous. So my theory, the picture I paint in my head, again, Shanahan sitting like Allison, 8 hours. 8 hours of just sitting there as the car drives you. That blows my mind. So he's sitting there like Allison. He's in California. She's in California. He's on his phone. He's checking Twitter. He's working on his fantasy team. He's placing a bet on BetMG, whatever. You know, like he's got it. Phone drops. He reaches back to go get it. His leg hits the steering wheel, and it takes over instantaneously. He said it was an accident. I think that's a plausible description of that. 310-840-4910. 310-840-4910. Josh, you're in California, our board operator, the man keeping us on the air. Josh, you ever been in a driverless car? Not Knight Rider. Have you ever been in a driverless car?
5: Yes, I have been in Knight Rider at Universal Studios when they had
1: Chris Coggins.
5: didn't sound too much like Bill Daniels, the voice of Kit, but no, an actual driverless car today, no.
1: No, okay. And are they prevalent in California? Like, do you see, like Stu was saying, they're everywhere in Arizona.
5: Yeah, there are a lot of them, especially downtown Los Angeles. I remember driving with some friends about a year ago, and the problem was that the driverless car was blocking a certain, you know, part of the street that it shouldn't have been blocking while I was waiting for, you know, whoever the new customer was. So it was a little bit of an annoyance right there. But we did drive around it finally when some traffic cleared on the other lane. But otherwise, I mean, it's kind of there. Sometimes I do see people in the front seat. I'm wondering, are they driving or are they actually just being driven by the Waymo?
1: Okay. All right. Yeah, I don't even know. We do not have them. I just looked this up as you were explaining that. The Iowa Department of Transportation, we do not have commercially fully driverless rideshare services like Waymo or robo-taxis here in Iowa. We're a little late to stuff, guys. We'll get there eventually. All right? We'll eventually get there. They're working on a bill. I think there's a couple of bills that have made their way through subcommittees or something like that here in our state. 310-840-4910, the phone number. You can jump in. Coming up, more from Kyle Shanahan. Maybe not so much this time on the driverless car accident, but they do have a new practice schedule, and they lost a wide receiver for the year. More from Kyle Shanahan coming up on the other side. We talk Lions in Michigan with former Wolverine and Lion John Jansen from our affiliate, 97.1 The Ticket in Detroit in about 20 minutes. I'm Mike Wickett. Thanks for hanging out. We're here on Westwood One Sports.
0: Cleveland can't figure out its quarterback situation, said just about everybody for the last quarter century. This year, questions keep coming. Shedeur Sanders or Deshaun Watson? Those are the options in Cleveland.
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17: 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It appears by its own numbers, the U.S. government seems insolvent. 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
1: Hey, thanks for hanging wherever you are. 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Tell your smart speaker, hey, Alexa, play Westwood One Sports. 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Take us with you wherever you go. Maybe you're in your driverless car right now, like Allison was out in California. We're talking about Kyle Shanahan with the Knight Rider theme coming back from break. And Shanahan spoke to the media today about the accident.
2: I mean, anytime you cause an accident that's to be avoided, you feel pretty stupid. I mean, especially when you have a chance to hurt someone else. You get mad when you get a ticket yourself. So it's kind of the same things that I think everyone's done to a degree what I've done. You know, dropping a phone and falling all the way to my back seat to where I have to fully take my eyes off the road. That's something that I normally want to do. I've had autopilot for 9 years, so I'm pretty comfortable with it. And who knows what happened when I turned around, whether it malfunctioned or whether I knocked it off. That's something that I don't know yet. But regardless, it is always your fault.
1: It didn't malfunction, okay? Stuff doesn't malfunction like that. I don't believe. And maybe I'm wrong, but stuff doesn't malfunction. Again, I believe Kyle Shanahan was on his phone, driverless Tesla. The car was driving itself. And he said he's been doing this for 9 years. And I think he dropped his phone and he reached back over here, and his leg hit the steering wheel. That gives control right back to the driver. As we learned from Allison, it's very instantaneous. She called us from a driverless car that she's been in for 8 hours, going from San Francisco down to Los Angeles. LA traffic is where she's at right now. What's up? I think that steering wheel kicked in. That's how the car veered into the young woman. That's how the accident happened. Shanahan probably lunged back when the accident hit. That's when the airbag exploded, broke his nose, concussion, broken ribs. Just my theory. 310-840-4910. Let's go to New Orleans. Talk to Ricky on Westwood One Sports. What's up, Ricky? Thanks for calling, brother.
3: How's it going, guys?
1: Not bad. What's on your mind?
3: I'm visually impaired, and before that happened, I've driven salesmen all over the world, and that happens to everybody, and we shouldn't do it, but I'm waiting for where I can just buy your own car and it drive you wherever you want to go.
1: It feels like that's what these are, though. Like, you type in your GPS, like, take me to the grocery store, boop, boop, boop, here's the address, and you didn't probably have to type it in. Now you can probably just say it.
3: Man, I got to tell it.
1: Yeah, now you just say, hey, take me to the grocery store. And it does now. And I think that's what he was – whatever he was doing on his vacation, I think that's what happened. I don't know if he was impaired or not. And I thought there's a lot of conversation. Was he inebriated? Was he under the influence? And I don't know.
3: You know what? I never – did the young lady hit her? I don't know who he hit. Is she okay or –
1: She was hurt pretty bad. I don't know the aftermath. She was hurt pretty bad as well. We can check on that and find out more detail on that.
3: But as far as the Hall of Fame goes, me being from New Orleans, you know what I'm going to talk about. My boy Drew Brees holds a ton of records, and just love him. Everybody loves him. But the things that he did for this city just are incredible. It brings tears to my eyes when he's talking about that and how much he loved the city and the city loved him back. And Roger Craig, the Saints used to be in their division.
1: Yep.
3: And I remember Roger Craig whipping all ass.
1: You know what? I actually happen to have. I'm going to try to make you cry here, Ricky. Keep listening. Here's Drew Brees talking about your town, the city of New Orleans.
4: New Orleans has been through a lot, to the point where, in some cases, the feeling was we may have lost everything. It may never come back the same. Storms teach us that our greatest treasures aren't the things that we own. They're the people we love and the way we show up for one another. It reminds us to hold our loved ones a little closer, to love a little harder, to laugh a little louder, and to never take a single day for granted. Sometimes it takes losing what can be replaced to truly appreciate the things that can. New Orleans, you accepted me. You embraced me. You believed in me. But more importantly, you trusted me with the soul of the city. And I would have died to protect that call.
1: I hope, Ricky, you're crying, man. That was a good speech there from Drew Brees, and thank you, man.
3: Unfortunately, for the second time today, thank you.
1: Have a good one, man. I hope you enjoyed watching Drew Brees speak, man. That's it.
3: Enjoy your show.
1: Thank you very much, man. Yeah, I mean, Drew Brees, who was in San Diego, had the knee injury. San Diego didn't trust the knee. They wanted to move on. He was looking to go to Miami, and he winds up with the Saints. And my entire life, they were the Aints, all right? They had some decent players. They had some good, like, Craig Ironhead Hayward and Pat Swilling were really good on those teams. But they never did anything. And he talked about Roger Craig and the Niners that were all in the same division long ago. And, yeah, the Niners would whoop the Saints' ass every, because they whooped everybody's ass. But it was awesome to see what Drew Brees, 80,000 passing yards, 13 Pro Bowls, 500 and some odd touchdowns. I'll have to get the exact numbers because we're going to play more of the Hall of Fame stuff coming up a little bit later. But putting New Orleans on the map, that's, I mean, getting the Saints to a Super Bowl. They were the Aints, man. They were, that was great. And thank you for the phone call, man. Appreciate it. 310-840-4910. 310-840-4910. I do have some actual Kyle Shanahan audio about football for you to hear. I did speak about that today. Here, I'm Mike Wicked on Westwood One Sports. So let's get to some of that. You know, because the accident is the cloud hanging over all of this. But the other cloud hanging over the San Francisco 49ers are the injuries, man. All of the injuries. I mean, Mike Evans, I mean, I could run down the whole list, but I don't have enough time in the show. 20 guys were out at practice 2 days ago. 20 49ers were out because of injury. And that electronic substation is getting all of the blame. All of the blame. So they decided to change up their practice schedule.
2: We used to go 3 days on and take one full day off, and then go 3 days on again. Just re-looking at everything, and we thought that it would be better for us this year to never go 3 full days in a row. But if you only go 2 full days in a row and then take a day off, you don't really build anything. So we thought it'd be better to go 2 full days full speed than have a kind of mental day where they're not totally off their feet. We're jogging through. No one's competing. We're not throwing a football, but they're still moving their body, which kind of is a little bit of a recovery. Then the fourth day, you get our hardest practice of that set, and then you get a day off. And so it ends up being about the same, just trying a different way on how you juggle it, and it makes sense science-wise and everything. But there's a lot more that goes into it than just science.
1: Everybody got all that? We're all good on all that? 3 days, 2 days, this day, that day. It's very confusing. Very, very confusing. You can add Kyle Juszczyk to the list now of injuries for the 49ers. And also now linebacker Luke Gifford is added to the list of injuries for the San Francisco 49ers. I feel bad for our friends in the Bay, man. It's brutal. Nick Bosa sitting out with soreness. That's kind of a concern. I mean, granted, I know people make jokes about Nick Bosa. Now he never plays a full season. But you don't want to see guys get hurt. Bosa sitting out with soreness, although Kyle Shanahan says that's not really that big a deal.
2: Yeah, he's doing great, and then he got sore just going through some individuals, so you wish that didn't happen. But now there's no concern where something's happened that is a big setback or anything, but we'll wait until that soreness goes away and evaluate why the soreness has happened, but I still feel pretty good about that.
1: And the hard-hitting news coming out of this press conference, the biggest story that comes out of all of this, if you've seen Kyle Shanahan, and if you saw him today, or you've seen him in the offseason. Kyle Shanahan has a mustache now. That's it. Kyle Shanahan has a mustache. This is big news. Normally a clean-shaven guy. Props to the reporter who asked him how long the mustache is going to stick around.
2: It's day-to-day. It's probably not going to stick eventually. If you have any questions about it, I'll probably get rid of it pretty fast. It's something I always have in the summer. My friends have been trying to challenge me to keep it for like the last 4 years, and I always shave it the first day back, but once I started joking that it saved my life in the crash, I felt like I owed it a little bit longer, so I'm just going to keep it a little bit longer.
1: Okay, there we go. New practice schedule, and they got a mustache that's sticking around there for their head coach. That's the big news out of the San Francisco 49ers and the car accident thing. By the way, the woman in the accident, I misspoke. She was not hurt severely or serious. She did not need a lot of medical attention. She's okay, which is great news. She's 21 years old, and she's just doing her thing driving down the road when Shanahan's car came across the double yellow line. Straight ahead, we go to the Motor City. What's up with the Detroit Lions? Fourth place last year in the NFC North. Easy schedule, but there's a lot to discuss. John Jansen from our affiliate, 97.1 The Ticket in Detroit. The former Washington Commander, the former Detroit Lion, the former Michigan Wolverine will be on the show with me next on Westwood One Sports.
0: Packers star Micah Parsons says an October return date against the Cowboys is realistic. Imagine that. His first game back against the team that traded him away.
5: People are worried about the knee.
0: Will Parsons be ready to pack a payback punch?
5: Basically worried about how I'm going to play when I get back.
0: Westwood One Sports.
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13: 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It appears by its own numbers, the U.S. government seems insolvent. It's reported that the Treasury shows about $6 trillion in assets and over $47 trillion in liabilities. 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
1: It's good to have football back. The National Football League, we had the Hall of Fame game a couple of days ago. Camps are in full swing. We're getting camp fights, so you know it's getting really real. These guys are getting sick of this. A couple more weeks, and the NFL season is back. And I promise you, we're going to talk a lot of football on the show today. Joining us right now from Detroit, you hear him on 97.1 The Ticket in Detroit. Do we have John? Okay, sorry, send something to my ear. I apologize. From Detroit on our affiliate 97.1 The Ticket, we welcome in the former Washington, then Redskin, and now Commander, former Detroit Lion, former Michigan Wolverine, John Jansen is with us. John, appreciate the time. How are you, my friend? Oh, we're still working on him. All right, I apologize. All right, we'll get John on, and we're going to talk about the Detroit Lions here in just a moment. And the things that are going around the Detroit Lions. The running back, Jahmyr Gibbs, just got paid. Biggest contract ever for a running back in the National Football League. He topped the deal that was signed like 24 hours earlier. Bijan Robinson got his deal with the Atlanta Falcons. And earlier this week, it was Jonathan Taylor getting his contract, his big money deal with the Indianapolis Colts. And so here are the Lions with an easy schedule. I am telling you, outside of that NFC North, which is going to be very, very good. We all expect it to be very, very good. Between the Packers, the Bears, who won 11 games and won the division last year, I think if Kyler Murray is average, the Minnesota Vikings can make some noise in that division because that defense is so good. I think people still believe in Kevin O'Connell. We're going to get to the Vikings camp coming up. Justin Jefferson was speaking. We're going to get to that a little bit later on. But here are the Lions, man. And they open with the Saints, and then they go to the Bills. But after that, listen, look at this stretch. They get the Saints. Bills game, very tough, no doubt. And I think that's actually opening the Bills' new stadium on that Thursday night. So it goes Saints at the Bills, and then the Jets, Panthers, and Cardinals. All winnable games for Detroit. Then they get a couple of division matchups with the Packers and Vikings. Then they go to the Dolphins. They get the Patriots, Bucks, Bears, Falcons. Like, there are a lot of winnable games. This is definitely a fourth-place schedule that the Lions are going to have in front of them. And to be honest, I'm not sure what to make of the Detroit Lions. You know, the journey for the Lions, somebody pointed this out on a podcast I was listening to. The journey of the Lions to get to this moment has been pretty incredible. You know, they were so bad for so long. Dan Campbell comes in with Ben Johnson, changes the culture. And even though they were disqualified, they were going to make the playoffs. You know, they beat the Packers in that last game in Rodgers' career at Lambeau. Then they become like this team. You're like, oh, the Lions are for real. And they're beating the Niners in the playoff game a couple of years after that. The 15-win season, they get beat by Jaden Daniels at home. And then last year, 9-8, and there's a lot of question marks about the Lions, maybe about Dan Campbell, but definitely about this team going into this season. All right, I gave him a really big intro later. We finally got him on the line now, joining us from our affiliate, 97.1 The Ticket in Detroit. Spent 9 years in the NFL with the Washington, then Redskins, now Commanders, a year with the Lions. He was on a national championship-winning team with the Michigan Wolverines. We welcome in John Jansen here on Westwood One Sports. John, thank you for the time. How you doing, friend?
2: Great. Thanks for having me. Sorry about that hiccup, but I appreciate the place.
1: You know, two things of irony here, John. First of all, I used to work with your boy Doug Karsh at WTKA in Ann Arbor, and I was in Detroit a week ago listening to you guys talk about Tarek Skubal constantly as the trade deadline was approaching as I was vacationing with my family back home. I'm originally from the Detroit area. So it's good to have you on to talk about all these things. Has Detroit recovered from the Skubal trade real quick?
2: Well, we have. It doesn't sound like he has. I mean, it's just he literally opens his mouth and inserts his foot numerous times. So we've moved on, and we wish him the best of luck, and hopefully the Dodgers will get a win at some point. There's a lot of people, not a lot of baseball fans that are enjoying every loss that they have.
1: Yeah, I mean, it's great. It's great for baseball. Again, we're talking with John Jansen, 10-year NFL vet, now on our affiliate, 97.1 The Ticket in Detroit. I'm Mike Wicket here on Westwood One Sports. Let's get to the Lions. No surprise. Jahmyr Gibbs gets paid. Knuckles is gone. I don't know the role for Isaiah Pacheco filling in for David Montgomery. Do you expect Detroit to just let Jahmyr Gibbs run wild? Are we talking about 300-plus touches, maybe even more for this guy?
2: Well, I think you're looking at well over 300 touches, and because it's not just handing him the ball. Last year he had 77 catches, so I think you're looking at a guy that's you could talk about it in touches. I think he's going to be right around 350, 360 touches because Isaiah Pacheco is – he could be a guy that comes in short yardage. He comes in goal line, and every once in a while when you want to give Jahmyr Gibbs a break. But Jahmyr Gibbs affects every single thing on the field, even when he doesn't touch the ball. And that's really going to be up to this offense, whether it's Dan Campbell. It doesn't matter who's calling the play. They're going to have to find a way to make him effective on every single play. And he's going to get a lot of catches, a lot of carries, and Dan Campbell said at the beginning of the offseason, he's going to be our bell cow.
1: Your new offensive coordinator, Drew Petzing, how does his offense work with Jahmyr Gibbs? No, I phrased that wrong because Gibbs seemingly will fit in any offense. But how does he fit into the Drew Petzing offense?
2: Well, anytime you think about a Drew Petzing offense, one, it's play action, it's run, and it's utilization of the tight end. So Sam LaPorta is going to be a huge part of that. We saw that out in Arizona, and that is going to help Jahmyr Gibbs because he's not – I just got done saying he's going to touch the ball over 350 times. When you have a Drew Petzing offense, you're going to utilize that tight end, which is going to keep the linebackers – off balance. It's going to keep those edge defenders a little bit off balance because he does a great job of getting cutoffs. He does a great job of reading those guys. And when it's play action or if he's on a delayed release, it's really going to help

0: where do you think he lies?
1: Oh, I think he's right 5-6 that area. I think there's a lot of people would say, hey, you know, there's no way you could make him a top 5 quarterback. But he's a guy that is, you know, I mean, the last couple of years, even without a run game and without great protection last year, he does a great job of still a top 5 offense. And his, even though he doesn't have any foot speed, and it's actually probably negative miles per hour in terms of what he runs, he does a great job of processing a defense. And, you know, what he lacks in foot speed, he makes up for in being able to process a defense, get the ball where it's supposed to go. And, I mean, 2 years ago in the, you know, the playoff game against Washington, you know, he had some turnovers, right? And that's been kind of every year he's got one or two games like that. If you know, you can't take those games away, but the more he gets opportunity to operate in this offense, and it's with Jahmyr Gibbs, it's with Amon-Ra St. Brown, J-Mo attacking the depth of the defense, Isaac Tesla in his second year, Laporta I just talked about, and this offensive line that has been rebuilt, I think you're going to look at him at the end of this year and say he's in the conversation for MVP.
0: Talking with John Jansen, 10-year NFL vet. You know him on our affiliate, 97.1 The Ticket in Detroit. I'm Mike Wickett here on Westwood One Sports. What went wrong to go from 15 wins to 9 wins last season?
1: They didn't address the offensive line at all. And defensively, it's never been a hallmark of a Dan Campbell, Brad Holmes team. But they struggled last year in the secondary. That was one thing. But offensive line, you know, you had Taylor Decker at left tackle. When he was in, he was out. He was hurt a lot. And you just didn't have a reliable backup. At left guard, there was a revolving door of Mahogany and Miles Frazier. Then at center, even leading up to the season, when you had a retirement from Frank Ragnow, after the draft, after free agency, they put Graham Glasgow at center, and they didn't even really tell him he was going to play center until about a week before training camp. He didn't want to do it, and it looked as such. And it's nothing against Graham. He was, what, 13 years in the league. It just wasn't what he was going to be. Ideally, he would have been a backup guard. Tate Ratledge was a rookie last year. And then you obviously had All-World Penny at right tackle. It was an offense that interior three of the offensive line couldn't protect. They couldn't move anybody up front, and they were just – they limited the offense, even though it was still a top five offense, when they played Philly, when they played the Rams, when they played the best teams, the best defenses, they could not move the ball. And that was the biggest difference. A couple of years ago, it was, hey, if they had to run the ball – they just bared down and ran it. They had to protect. They did. They were able to dictate what they were going to do. And last year against the better teams, they just couldn't get it done.
0: Goff, Amon-Ra, St. Brown, Gibbs, Laporta, Williams, Jamison Williams, that offense is going to be fantastic. What about on the other side, specifically in the secondary? Kirby Joseph still out. Brian Branch still out. Terrion Arnold, obviously, jettison. Are the Lions going to have to win football games 41-40?
1: That's the way it feels like, that's for sure. And DJ Reed started the season off well last year, had a hamstring injury, and never really played as he, you know, as the guy that they signed to a 3-year deal last offseason. I expect him to be solid at that at one cornerback position. But then you start thinking about, and you just mentioned it, no Branch, no Joseph. You're probably going to get Branch back week 5. And that's going to lead into there because he's going to, I think he'll anticipate starting the season on the pup. He's on it right now. But week 5, they play at Arizona, and then they go to the bye week. The way that the Lions have operated, it really feels like that's going to be the path that they chose. Even if Branch is really close for that New Orleans game or even that Buffalo game, they always err on the side of caution with their stars. I think he comes back week 5. They see how he handles the stress of being in the game. That bye week gives them that extra week. And then they've got Green Bay, a division game. But other than that, like, you really don't know. The guy that they're really hoping takes steps forward is they drafted in that same draft as Terrion Arnold. It was a second-round pick. I think he's got a total of about 50 snaps over the last 2 years.

0: not due to performance, but due to injury. If they can get him to be that aggressive, run-stopping corner, a guy that's physical at the line of scrimmage and doesn't let guys off the line of scrimmage, they could be able to hold serve until Branch. And the big question mark is we have no idea. And coming out of Lions training camp, I don't know that they have an idea as to what Kirby Joseph will be able to do this year.
1: John, really appreciate the time, man. Enjoyed listening to you when I was vacationing in Detroit on the ticket. Continued success, man, and we'll have to do this again sometime.
0: Anytime. Thanks for having me.
1: Thank you. John Jansen spent 10 years in the NFL, 9 with Washington, 1 with Detroit, won a national title with the Michigan Wolverines, second-round pick of Washington. Spent a lot of time on that then Redskins, now Commanders offensive line, and you can hear him on our affiliate in Detroit, 97.1 The Ticket. All right, coming up. This quarterback battle is over, and I don't know why they keep lying to us. But we're going to talk about it anyway, all right? It's over. It's done. And it'll also hear from a guy who's one of the best wide receivers in the National Football League and how he stayed so quiet and poised last year. That's next. Mike Wickett with you here on Westwood One Sports.

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4: 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It's August 8th. Here's what happened on this day in history, brought to you by Troy Animal Clinic, your full-service, family-owned veterinary clinic. 1672, as part of the war between Holland and England, the Dutch captured New York without firing a shot. They renamed it New Orange. 1815, Napoleon Bonaparte set sail for St. Helena to spend the remainder of his days in exile. 1876, Thomas Alva Edison obtained a patent for a mimeograph machine, a method of preparing autographic stencils for printing, the early forerunner of the copying machine. 1896, Marjorie Kennan Rawlings was born in Washington, D.C. Her novel, The Yearling, would earn the Pulitzer Prize in 1938 and become the state novel of Florida. 1918, the Second Battle of Amiens. 2 days after the World War I Battle of the Marne ended, the British Fourth Army mounted an offensive at Amiens with the objective of freeing the railway from bombardment by the German Second and Eighteenth Army. More than 16,000 German prisoners were taken in 2 hours of fighting the first day. The German forces were pushed back to the Hindenburg Line by September 3rd. This battle is considered a turning point in history because of its impact on the psyche of Germany. 1942, six convicted Nazi saboteurs who had landed in the U.S. by submarine were executed in Washington, D.C. Two others received life imprisonment. 1945, the Soviet Union declared war against Japan just as the Second World War was coming to an end. On the same day, President Harry Truman signed the United Nations Charter. 1953, the United States and South Korea initialed a mutual security pact. 1968, Richard Nixon was nominated for president at the Republican National Convention in Miami Beach. 1973, Vice President Spiro T. Agnew, branded as damned lies, reports that he had taken kickbacks from government contracts in Maryland, but he eventually relented and resigned. 1974, President Richard Nixon announced he would resign following new damaging revelations in the Watergate scandal. Space milestones, 1978, the launch of the second craft in the Pioneer Venus program. 2001, Genesis is launched. The robotic explorer was on a mission to gather tiny particles of the sun, which was to shed light on the origin of the solar system. September 8, 2004, the Genesis return capsule crashed in a western U.S. desert and most of its solar samples were destroyed. Birth anniversaries today, 1866, African-American explorer Matthew Henson. 1879, birth anniversary of Emiliano Zapata, hero of the Mexican Revolution of 1910 through 20. He was ambushed and assassinated at Morelos in 1919. Still having birthdays, actor, singer Keith Carradine is 77. David Evans, best known as The Edge of the group U2, is 65. Multiple Oscar-winning actor Dustin Hoffman is 89. TV host Deborah Norville is 68. Actress, singer Connie Stevens of Hawaiian Eye is 88. Actor Michael Urie of Ugly Betty is 46. It happened on this day, August the 8th. Today in History is brought to you by Troy Animal Clinic, caring for the pets of Pike County more than half a century. I'm Doc Kirby reporting for WTBF.
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0: It's Westwood One Sports Night with Mike Wickett.
1: Hanging out here on a Saturday night. Thanks for being part of the show. Thanks again to John Jansen for joining us last hour. From our affiliate 97.1 The Ticket, the 10-year NFL vets, talking about the Lions. And look, the Lions are playing in a very difficult division. They have a very easy schedule. They do have a real tough game with the Buffalo Bills on their schedule. It's week two of the Lions' schedule. But they open with the Saints at home, and then they go to Buffalo. And then it's the Jets, Panthers, and Arizona Cardinals. And the division games with Green Bay and Minnesota, who we're going to talk about here. But then they've got Miami on their schedule, Tampa at home. They go to Atlanta. They got Tennessee. They got the Giants. I mean, it's a last-place schedule because the Lions, who were 9-8 last year, have a last-place schedule because they finished fourth in the NFC North. And I think John's right. You know, the questions are not on the offense. You know, and by the way, here's a helpful tip for your fantasy football league. Draft Sam Laporta, okay? Now, I'm not telling you he's going to do what Trey McBride did, but if you watch Arizona, if you had Trey McBride on your fantasy team or you had to play against Trey McBride on your fantasy team last year, that offensive coordinator is now the offensive coordinator in Detroit. Drew Petzing is his name. And if you watch what Jacoby Brissett did getting the ball to Trey McBride for a million catches and a million yards and a bunch of touchdowns, I have a feeling it's not going to be the same, but I got a feeling we're going to see a lot of similar production from Sam Laporta this year, who could be one of the top three or four tight ends in your fantasy football league. I definitely can see it, man. It makes sense. They run a lot of play action, just like they did in Arizona last year. Goff is a much better quarterback than Jacoby Brissett. The offense is going to be fine. It's the defense that scares you. And again, they played a very tough division. I think there are three teams right now that you would say are legitimate NFC North championship contenders. The other one is the Vikings, who I think can still make some noise in this division. I mean, they won 9 games last year, and they had the worst quarterback room in the entire National Football League. Even worse than Cleveland, when you look at stats and you get quarterback rating. Between Max Bosmer and Between Max Bosmer and and Carson Wentz, they had the worst quarterback rating in the NFL last year. It's one of those teams, but they still won 9 games. They're one of those teams that as long as they can get average play out of their quarterback, and that's why Kyler Murray was brought in. It was